0: non-life-threatening injuries. No additional injuries were reported. Red Cross is assisting the family who has been displaced from their home. The cause of the fire remains under investigation. The summer season at Lincoln's New Salem Estate Historic Site near Petersburg begins with Pioneer Days on Friday and Saturday. Costume interpreters will demonstrate life in the 1830s, including blacksmithing, quilting, open hearth cooking, games, and more. A free round-trip shuttle from Springfield will run twice both days, leaving Springfield at 9 a.m. and 1 p.m., and returning from Petersburg at 1 p.m. and 5 p.m. Registration is required at the Visit Springfield website at visitspringfieldillinois.com. And for more news, visit WMAY.com.
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5: Here's your updated News Channel 20 Storm Team forecast. Mainly clear skies tonight with lows around 68. Southerly winds 8 to 15 miles per hour. Slight chance of thunderstorms tomorrow. High temperatures reach up to 88. Sunshine mixed with clouds at times. Chance of thunderstorms tomorrow night. Lows level off around 71. Partly cloudy skies. I'm meteorologist Kara Foster on 97.7 and 970 WMAY, Springfield's News and Talk. 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

0: Normal is broke and common sense is weird. 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Thanks for joining us, America. George Camel, Ramsey personality, number one best-selling author. 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Open phones here at 888-825-5225. It's a free call, and some say the advice is worth exactly what you pay for it. John is in Fresno. Hey, John, what's up in your world?
1: Hey, I'm a huge fan of both of you guys. I'm debt-free. I'm self-employed. I've got six figures in the bank. But by contrast, my girlfriend I've been with for 4 years has really, really bad spending habits. It's almost like she doesn't know the difference between what she needs and what she wants. And I'm trying to get her on board with some goals or some budgeting, but it's just really hard. You know, she's just overspending on a whole bunch of stuff. And we're trying to move and leave California, and I just don't know how to move forward or what, you know, what to really do.
0: Wow. How old is she?
1: She's about to be 32.
0: What's she make? How much income?
1: Well, she would make about $1,600 to $1,800 a month, but she gives up a lot of her hours and she doesn't drive. So there's ride share. She's buying a lot of food at work instead of cooking or packing something.
0: No, I wasn't asking about her food. I was asking about her work.
2: Does she work full time, or is she doing side gigs?
0: What?
1: No, I'm just saying that's where a lot of the money goes, and then she doesn't have enough to pay for.
0: But she doesn't
1: housing,
0: work much.
2: $1,600 a month in California is poverty.
1: Yeah.
0: And so how did she exist before you?

0: 33.
1: What do you make?
0: I'm doing pretty good. I make so I am like a side gig guy, but I make about 4 to 5 a month. But I got a lot of bills. I
1: You're
0: drive a
1: talking about
0: lot.
1: moving to where?
0: Nevada.
1: Why?
0: No state income tax. I can actually put a down payment on a condo. Start building some equity. I don't know. I just can't
1: Affordable
0: do it.
1: real estate and less income and no income tax. Okay. Those are good reasons.
0: Yeah.
1: All right.
0: Also, not a big fan of California for other reasons.
1: Okay. So the thing we know is the data tells us the number one cause of divorce in North America today is money fights and money problems. These are people that are on two completely different pages, not different personality styles, but different pages, different values completely. And so they spend their married life driving each other crazy. You being a tightwad that crosses every T and dots every I and doesn't come out of the cave except on triple coupon Thursday, and her spending like she's in freaking Congress. Never the twain shall meet, right?
0: Yeah.
1: And so, I mean, I don't want her to become a super tightwad nerd like you, although I think you're awesome, because I'm kind of that way. But I do want, she's a free spirit. I do want her to maintain a free spirit. But in order to qualify as wife material, she would have to be more emotionally mature. And so far, this lady does just enough to get by. Thank God it's Friday. Oh God, it's Monday. Who can help me out?
0: Yeah.
1: And you've kind of got a little bit further vision. You're going to go a few places she's not going to get to go unless she goes with you. And as long as she is engaged in this behavior and you are in this relationship, you are not going to be happy. Am I wrong?
0: Don't think so.
1: Okay.
2: Is there anything you can say or do that you think would actually change her behavior?
0: I don't know. That's ultimately what I've been trying to figure out. I mean, I've been trying to give her some tips, stop.
2: It was a trick question. You can't change her. And here's the hard truth. She's either going to become emotionally mature while you're together, or it's going to take the breakup for her to get her act together. And right now, it feels like the option is she's going to have to learn it the hard way.
1: If we switched gears and you said you had a daughter and she was dating a guy who spent everything he made, didn't work much, and was out of control with his impulses, you would look at your daughter and say, run away quickly, wouldn't you?
0: Yeah.
1: Yeah. And so I'm going to tell you that, except I don't want to be quite that brutal, but I am saying, don't marry this. Don't marry this. You're going to have a long life. It'll be miserable. And don't live together. And don't move to Nevada together. So you guys need to sit down and, like the teenagers used to say, define the relationship. Okay? If this is going towards marriage, then we are going to have to both be grown-ups, and that's going to require a reasonable level of spending control on your part, where you still enjoy life, not nerdy like me, but you still enjoy life, but you control your spending, and a reasonable level of work ethic on your part, where you actually freaking work and work while you're at work and stuff like that. And, work is not an excuse to eat. Work's an excuse to work. And so, we're gonna walk through those kinds of things, and lady you've described has a long path to get to where I need her to be before I would want to marry her. And don't
0: Yeah,
1: move
0: we're
1: to
0: already up
1: Nevada
0: for
1: with
0: it.
1: somebody and shack up with them that you're not going to marry. That's just weird sex.
0: Well, no, that wasn't. The plan was to eventually marry if it could work.
1: Exactly.
0: Yeah.
1: Yeah, so if you're going to move to Nevada together, get married. But don't get married until
2: I
1: you
2: wouldn't
1: do
2: make
1: this.
2: the move until you figure this out.
1: I think you can move, and then you continue the relationship long distance and just watch the behavior and say, honey, this is how I'm going to handle my life. You're going to be miserable with me because this is how I do things, and I'm going to be miserable with you because this is how I do things. And maybe we're not compatible, but let's talk about it. And do you want to work on that part of your life? And if you do, let's talk about it. And we can continue forward. And this is kind of turning a romance into a bit of a formula, but dude, it's a formula. I heard an old man tell me one time, he said, if you marry a woman that loves to spend money, you better enjoy working.

0: That's a good line right there.
1: And of course, the shoe could be on the other foot, too, by the way. We could flip that over. If dude has an addiction to bass boats, you better enjoy both of you working because you're not going to be a stay-at-home mom because he's buying $90,000 bass boats to catch a bass that keeps outrunning him because that one has to be faster. You know, I got to upgrade.
0: That's a tough one. You know, marriage is hard, but making your life even harder knowingly, marrying someone,
1: yeah,
0: that's tough. You want to marry someone who's going to make your life easier.
1: So, John, we're not just bearers of tidings of good news today. I'm sorry. But I would sit down with her. Maybe you guys enter some couples counseling and begin to talk through these things. But the deal is, if this behavior pattern continues, neither one of you are going to enjoy it.

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0: Mary is in Pittsburgh. There she is. Hey, Mary's in Pittsburgh. What's up, Mary?
1: Hi. Hi, guys. I'm so excited to have you have me today. I really appreciate your show.
0: Thank you.
1: You taught me so much. I've learned so much about finances. And I'm 66 years old. We've recently paid off all our debt. We paid off 2 cars in 5 years.
0: Wow. $80,000.
1: And I really have $10,000 in our emergency fund and about $10,000 in my 401k, and he's a 1099. He has nothing.
0: Wow.
1: So, okay.
0: Does he, either of you have a pension coming in?
1: No.
0: Okay.
1: No, we're renting. We have a low rent of $1,900.
0: And what do y'all make? What's your income?
1: It's about $125.
0: Okay. What do y'all do?
1: I work for a nursing home. It's a recent job, and he is an ISA.
0: Okay. All right. Well, the good news is you have no debt. Do you have no debt on your house as well?
1: We're renting.
0: You're renting. Okay.
1: Yeah, we've been renting for 10 years, and I wanted to buy a house now that we are free, but I don't know.
0: Mm-hmm.
1: I have no money.
0: No, you don't. Wow. Okay, number one, I think the two of you need to look at each other and say, we're going to be working a while.
1: Yeah.
0: We're not going to be, like, retiring next week.
1: Right.
0: And we're going to be working a lot because we have some catching up to do. We're behind. And so, you know, I would think about getting a very, very modest house or condo that
1: okay.
0: I put on a 15-year or even a 10-year fixed rate mortgage.
1: Mm-hmm.
0: Very modest. And that's after you save up a good down payment. Meanwhile, I would start putting at least 15% of your income away for retirement. That's $15,000 a year. That's not much. In 10 years, that's only $150,000, and that will only become about $350,000 or $400,000 by the 10-year mark, which makes you 76 years old with a couple of $100,000 and a paid-for house. If you pay the house off in 10 years because you buy very modestly.
1: Okay.
0: But that's 10 years of hard work. And, you know, you can end up with a couple of hundred, $200,000-$300,000 in a paid for house. And if you just do those two things, but again, the house has to be super modest.
1: Yes.
0: I mean, like you're not proud of it, but it is yours.
1: Right. I love it. There's hope.
0: Yeah.
1: I'm so happy.
0: Yeah.
1: You made my day.
0: Yeah. So, I mean, but putting 15% of your income away, can both of you agree to do that and work 10 years?
1: Oh, yeah, definitely. We're both hard workers. I picked up this part-time job. I'm making, like, $40,000 here. I work, like, 29 hours a week, but I get the Social Security. And then August, Dave, I get to make as much as I want for Social Security, not to take money out. So
0: mm-hmm.
1: I'm excited for August. I'm going full-time, Dave. Thanks for listening to you guys pushing us to
0: now,
1: do that.
0: Why don't you sit down with your SmartVestor Pro and set up a couple of Roth IRAs and anything else you can come up with to set aside, and let's get that going into some good growth stock mutual funds, and then start chunking money aside as fast as you can for a big down payment on a small house.
1: All right.
0: Yeah, but let's, you know, lay it all out to where in 10 years you're with a paid-for house, and 10 years of $15,000, you're going to be putting in more than that. You're going to be putting in about $25,000. So 10 years would be $250,000. Plus, what would that grow to?
2: You have I crunched it. For 10 years, if they invest their 15% with no increase in income, they'll be at about $350,000 at 76.
0: Yeah. And a paid-for house and Social Security coming in. You'll be okay.
2: It's modest. Yeah.
0: You'll be okay.
2: It's not like lavish, but you'll survive and not be eating, you know, rice and beans forever, hopefully.
0: But here's the trick, Mary. Whatever you have done for the first 66 years, you can't do any of that. All of that was wrong. It got you to this point. So you have got to spend the next 10 years doing exactly the right things, or you're going to be in a real mess. So, I mean, you got to really treat this like this is a serious health diagnosis. We've got to get with it. And you got to lean into this. because that's a tough 10 years from 76 or 66 to 76. Mm. Ouch. Whew. Hey guys, if you're 19 years old or 22 years old, that lady calling was sent as a message to you from God. $100 a month from age 25 to age 65, $100 is $1,176,000 in your mutual fund when you're age 25. Did you hear that it's tougher to wait till 66 to start? 22-year-old, are you hearing me? 19-year-old, are you hearing me? 24-year-old that loves to go to happy hour, loves fine dining, and wants to lease a freaking Tesla. Are you hearing me? This is, she was sent that call, that lady calling, that sweet lady, and she's precious. Sweet lady calling was a message to you if you're in your 20s, Gen Z. She was sent to you today. Don't you think, George?
2: Yeah, well, you know, I've actually run the numbers on this, and it's fascinating to see what a dollar is worth at 20 invested versus 55 or 60. And the truth is this, if you're 20 years old and you invest a dollar, there's a 73x return. That dollar turns into $73 at 65. But when you invest that same dollar at 55, it's maybe worth 4x instead of 70x.
0: Instead of $73, you got $4.
2: Exactly. That's the actual compound growth math.
0: Holy grimoire.
2: To convince
0: so just put 100,000 of those on it.
2: Yeah.
0: Okay. So 100,000 is 7.3 million, right?
2: Yeah.
0: Or 100,000 is 400,000.
2: That's the math.
0: There's a difference.
2: That's the wild math behind it. So if you're
0: holy
2: young.
0: Holy grimoire.
2: So here's the message. If you're young, you're thinking, well, I'll save later. Let me enjoy my 20s, and I'll save later when I'm in my 40s, 50s, 60s. Later never comes, unfortunately, because life happens. Life gets in the way. When you're young, man, you got some income coming in, put it away.
0: I gotta
2: you can
0: tell
2: still
0: you.
2: Enjoy life, but invest some.
0: I graduated from college with a finance degree, and no one ever showed me what you just outlined.
2: Just compound growth.
0: The power of compound interest. Edison called it the eighth wonder of the world. The power of compound interest. And the secret to that is the earlier you start, the more you have. And so it doesn't even require big sacrifice. It just requires intentionality if you start early.
2: It's really not about the income or the amount you put away.
0: It's just the intentionality.
2: It's the intentionality.
0: It's like,
2: because you don't need to put as much away when you're 20.
0: You know, honestly, the ability to delay pleasure is one of the big psychological insights to someone that is, are indicators of someone who is emotionally mature. Emotionally, but children do what feels good. Adults devise a plan and follow it. And sometimes children are 56, and sometimes they're 16. Sometimes adults are 56, and sometimes they're 16. I mean, we talk to some 19-year-olds on here that are way more mature than some of the 52-year-olds.
2: And way wealthier.
0: Yeah, well on their way, because it's only going to take a dollar. Goodness, $100,000 becomes $7.3 million.
2: It's pretty wild.
0: And that's a one-time dollar or a monthly dollar?
2: I mean, that's for every dollar you put in, you're going to get 73 out in retirement. That's the craziest part. So wow. I'm telling you, if you're 20 and you're listening, or 25 or even 30, you got time on your side. Compound growth is going to do the heavy lifting. And as you get older, it can't lift as much because it needs time. Time is the magic ingredient in wealth building.
0: Yeah. The shorter the time frame, the more of the money that you put in is what's going to be there.
2: Contributions.
0: Yeah, your contribution is going to be equal to or more than the growth.
2: If you're 20 or 30, 90% plus
0: of
2: is compound growth.
0: Of what you're going to end up with is going to be growth that you did nothing for.
2: You don't need to save up $1 million to have a million.
0: Intentionality.
2: Wow. Powerful.

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1: From the WMAY newsroom, I'm Mike Windmacher. Lawmakers on the final day of the General Assembly passed a bill to regulate how minors interact with social media and other online platforms to make them less addictive. The Children's Online Social Media Safety Act is designed to prevent children under the age of 18 from being exposed to harmful content and addictive features by requiring social media companies to confirm a user's age through the device's operating system. The bill doesn't prevent children from downloading or using social media apps. During device setup, parents would set the child's age, which would adjust certain design features and apps such as algorithmic feeds, the visibility of the child's profile, and what media can be shown to them. Governor J.B. Pritzker proposed the bill during his February budget address. The summer season at Lincoln's New Salem State Historic Site near Petersburg begins with Pioneer Days on Friday and Saturday. Costume interpreters will demonstrate life in the 1830s, including blacksmithing, quilting, open hearth cooking, games, and more. A free round-trip shuttle from Springfield will run twice both days, leaving Springfield at 9 a.m. and 1 p.m. and returning from Petersburg at 1 p.m. and 5 p.m. Registration is required at the Visit Springfield website at visitspringfieldillinois.com. The Springfield Fire Department responded to a fire Wednesday afternoon in the 1600 block of South 16th Street. When firefighters arrived, they observed fire and smoke from the front of the house. They then began to fight the fire, successfully extinguishing it. One individual was transported to a local hospital with non-life-threatening injuries. No additional injuries were reported. Red Cross is assisting the family who has been displaced from their home. The cause of the fire remains under investigation. For more news, visit WMAY.com.
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6: Here's your updated News Channel 20 Storm Team forecast. Lows dip down to about 68 tonight under mainly clear skies. South winds 8 to 15 miles per hour. Slight chance of thunderstorms tomorrow. High temperatures reach up to 88. Sunshine mixed with clouds at times. Chance for storms tomorrow night. Lows level off around 71. Partly cloudy skies. I'm meteorologist Kara Foster on 97.7 and 970 WMAY, Springfield's News and Talk. Currently 81.
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8: Leaders from both parties are disconnected from normal people. Two parties who don't seem to give a damn about you and me. The right is subservient to the whims of one man. The left is submissive to the most wildly radical progressive voices. 60% of Americans want a third party to emerge. Tell me they aren't onto something.
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0: Stephanie is in Omaha, Nebraska. Hi, Stephanie. How are you?
1: I'm good. How are you guys?
0: Better than we deserve. What's up?
1: Okay, so I am calling today because I guess I have a little bit of concerns. Me and my husband have been married going on 3 years, and we're expecting our second child this year. Our finances are completely separate, and we decided this once this baby's here, that would be staying home. So I'm just kind of concerned since our finances have always been so separate. Obviously, we have things that we need to figure out.
0: Boy, you are beating around the bush in a Nebraska kind of way. What the flip is there? What's really going on?
1: So I am 8 years younger than my husband, so he has quite a bit of working years over me. And when we met, I was fairly young. I was only 18 when we first met.
0: You were 18?
1: So, yes.
0: And you're how old now?
1: 26.
0: Okay.
1: Yes. So our financial situations have always been a lot different, obviously, with our age gap. I mean, I've been working a full-time job since I was 14 years old. So being in the working field is nothing new to me. Although because of, I guess, my age and I don't want to use my age as an excuse because there's a lot of people who make a lot of money that are my age or younger. So I guess just with my experience and what I do have to offer on the table as far as job-wise, I don't always get, like, high-salary paying jobs. I start usually low.
0: See, all of that, has to do with, it sounds like you think you have to earn your right to be a wife. Like, you're not equal if you don't make equal money.
1: Yeah, that.
0: When you got married, the vows said richer for poorer, sickness and in health.
1: Yeah.
2: Your vote doesn't scale with income.
1: Yeah, I agree.
2: You should have had a vote day one, regardless of your income level, if he decided to do life with you. So what was the real reason you guys never combined?
1: He thinks that I'm financially irresponsible with my money.
2: There it is.
1: I don't.
2: We just got to the real reason.
1: I disagree with him. Yeah. It's like, I was always someone, and obviously this is something I'm trying to work on.
0: Okay, just stop a second.
1: One
0: stop
1: that, like, okay.
0: So the marriages that are successful relationally and that are successful financially do not operate like yours.
1: Yeah.
0: That's why you're calling, okay?
1: Yeah.
0: And so you're not his daughter, even though he thinks because he makes more and he's older that he's going to treat you like that. And so you're in time out because you didn't behave. That is not a, that's not a healthy marriage relationship. That's bullcrap, okay? That's from a guy that's been married 43 years. That's bullcrap, all right? So you don't earn your vote in the House, as George said, based on the income that you produce or based on your age. Neither one. You both get a vote the day you say I do, and both votes are equal the day you say I do. Period.
1: Yeah.
0: Period. And this is the way marriages function that we have studied, thousands and thousands of them that become millionaires and that have high quality, high satisfaction marriages. It's not a father-daughter relationship. No one is punitive. We might argue, but we argue from a level playing field about what our goals are going to be, not what I want to do versus what you want to do. But we argue about where we want to go. And you guys are a long, long way from that, and it brings me great fear. Because now that you're having another child at his request, now you're not going to be working at all, which means you don't even not only not have a vote, now you have to apply for welfare with him.
1: Yeah.
0: This is the way this character acts. And he has had bad training somewhere. Someone has told him this is the way to do it, and he's wrong. I'm not being unclear, am I?
1: No, you're being perfectly clear.
0: Good. Okay.
1: And I do agree with you.
2: We've taken this call, so let me show you the future. He's going to give you an allowance, quote unquote, because he's going to treat you like his daughter, and he
0: and
2: will
0: then bitch
2: that.
0: About how you spend it.
2: And then then he'll shrink
1: That's
2: it
1: exactly
2: based on your behavior
1: me.
2: And how he feels about it.
0: Yeah.
2: While you're trying to take care of the family and the kids.
0: So, no. Today this ends.
1: Okay.
0: The worm turns today. As Shakespeare said, the worm turned. So, that's it.
1: Yeah.
0: It's over. And we're going to sit down, and honey, we're going to be on an equal playing field. We're both going to have all of our names on all the accounts. It is now our house, our income, our bed, our kids, our future, or our is going to see a marriage counselor.
1: Yeah.
0: And we're going to get some marriage help, and we probably need to do that anyway, because at a minimum, you guys need some new tools to, on how to do marriage. Your tool belt is really empty.
1: It is.
0: Yeah. And so I'm not being mean, but I am. The things that are going through your mind, I don't want you ever coming at this discussion again from a subpar, substandard, I'm not as good as position. Don't you ever use that language again in your house. Because you're not subpar. You're not substandard. You're younger. You had a different career path. Whoop-de-doop-de. You're his wife. The old marriage vows in the old days out of the Book of Common Prayer, where we get richer for poorer, sickness and in health, unto thee. Yeah, the rest of it used to say, unto thee all my worldly goods I pledge. Boy, we ought to add that one back into the marriage vow, shouldn't we? All of us. My job is now to love you so well that you are cared for and you have a vote. Hello. That's service. Real leadership is service. That's real leadership. So, we're on your side. I'm not angry with him, but the way he's acting is not going to prosper you. It's not going to prosper your children. It's not going to prosper him. And it's going to create a life of resentment, bitterness, and anger. And you guys are not going to enjoy the next 10 years. And your children are not going to grow up in a good house. Because this is not the way people are supposed to interact, kiddo.
2: We always say more is caught than taught. And those kids are going to see the way dad treats mom. And mom gets an allowance if she's a good girl. And that's a sad way to live. And I think for too long, Laura has believed the lies that he has told her.
0: That would be Stephanie. But yeah.
2: Oh, yes. Our Stephanie. I'm sorry. And so part of this is...
0: Laura might too, but this one was
2: Laura
0: Stephanie.
2: May as well. But, you know, I think if she went to a counselor on her own, the counselor would say, I'm seeing a pattern of gaslighting and narcissism and all these sort of trendy words. But I think there's a control mechanism here.
0: It's just an older guy that's used to being in control. And he's just still in control. That's all it is. I don't know if it's narcissism. That might be overstating it. And it's not gaslighting. He didn't tell her she's crazy. He just said she was insufficient, that she was deficient. And so she needs to follow and do what he says.
2: Mm.
0: It's a control mechanism for sure. No question about that. Well, but I don't know if we go so far as to throw trendy, overused, poorly defined words at it. TikTok psychology. But yeah. Yeah, that's the thing right there. Wow.
2: It's one of our most controversial takes is that we believe couples should combine their life, including their finances. I don't know how it became so controversial.
0: You should have a
2: joint checking account.
0: It's kind of like we teach people to live on less than they make.
2: Controversial.
0: Dave.
2: Who are you to tell me?
0: Get out of debt. Controversial. Save money and become a millionaire. Controversial. Buy a house you can afford and don't buy one until you can. Oh, that's controversial.
2: You're out of touch, Dave.
0: You're out of touch, Dave. You're a boomer. You bought your house with a box of strawberries.
2: It was bartered for.

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0: 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Hey, Laura, what's up?
9: Hi, I'm so happy to speak to two of my favorite people. I've been following you since 2013, and I am debt-free, and I have a house in the Sacramento area. But I have since moved in the last year to a very rural and remote property. And I cash flowed it, and I lived for a year in a travel trailer. because I bought it, you know, for cash. And also I wanted to make sure if a fire came through, I could evacuate if I had enough time with my house. Since living here for a year, I've found that, you know, I would like something a little more permanent. However, I also don't want to have to pay fire insurance because, according to my neighbors, it's between $10,000 and $12,000 a year. Also, I get – so, okay, I'll stop there and say, so I'm thinking about building a mobile home, which I know mobile homes are not a good investment. However, I still own my home in Sacramento as far as an investment. I rent it out to traveling nurses, so every 90 days is a turnover, and I make sure that it's in great condition. So I wanted to get your opinion. Is it still a bad idea to cash flow a mobile home to have something a little more permanent, but to save on insurance, basically, to not have to pay the fire insurance, knowing I'm taking the risk if a fire comes through?
0: Okay, so what would the mobile home cost?
9: The mobile home is about $100,000. I
0: okay,
9: say
0: so
9: about.
0: So when it's worth $10,000, when it's worth $10,000 later, when it goes down in value, how do we put this in the smart column when it goes from $100,000 to $10,000?
9: I'm wanting to say that instead of being an investment, it is a consumable good. It is something that I live in.
0: Yeah, but if you put the same $100,000 in a house, it would have gone up in value.
9: Yes, but I would feel much worse if a fire came through and burnt it down. And I would feel compelled to get that fire insurance.
0: Yeah, I would too. I would too. But the thing is, you're losing $90,000. That's a lot of feel good.
9: Yeah, it's true.
3: You're saving $10,000 to lose $10,000 every year in that mobile home.
0: Ooh.
9: Yeah.
3: So it's, I don't think it's as good a deal.
0: You're gonna lose more than $10,000 the first year on the mobile home.
9: Yeah. Yeah. So beyond a cost, or I guess the financial component. Is there anything else about mobile homes? I guess I shouldn't say that.
0: No, that's it. That's the only thing.
9: Yeah.
0: It goes down in value. Okay. If they went up in value, I'd shut up.
9: Then you'd be okay with it. All
0: yeah.
9: right. All right.
0: But I mean, it's a car. It's a car you sleep in.
9: Yeah. Exactly. Yeah.
0: It goes down in value.
9: So maybe
0: it's a modified. It's an increased increased in cost, depreciating consumable item. It's a bigger version of their travel trailer that you don't want to live in anymore.
9: Yeah,
0: in terms of math, that's the math on it. That's my only problem. I mean, one of my good friends owns one of the largest companies in the world that does those things. And he's like, Dave, would you quit trashing it? As soon as they start going up in value, I'll quit trashing it. But they're not going to go up in value. So would I do that? No, I would not do that. I would pay the fire insurance and I'd build a house.
9: Okay. Yeah, that was my second question.
0: Yeah.
9: That
0: and, if I need to sell the house down in the valley to do that, I would do that. It sounds like you do need to because you don't have the money.
9: Oh, I have money.
0: How much money?
9: So I currently have $130,000 in cash to build a mobile home. But before I build it,
0: well, you're not building a mobile home. You're buying a mobile home.
9: No,
0: other people build them at a factory and they send it to you. It's on wheels.
9: Exactly.
0: Remember?
9: Exactly. No, exactly.
0: Okay.
9: But it's also putting it on the foundation here. Getting the water, sewer, all that. So that's
0: which you're going to do with the house anyway. Yeah.
9: Exactly. Exactly. It's just the gut of
0: what is the house in the valley worth?
9: It's worth $500,000 and I own it outright.
0: I would sell that and build a house for cash.
9: Oh yeah. Let me ask you this.
0: If you owned a house on this wonderful piece of property that you love and it was 100% paid for and it was worth $600,000 and you did not own a rental property with nurses in it, would you borrow on your paid for home to go buy a rental property?
9: Oh, no, no,
0: it's the
9: no.
0: same thing.
9: Yeah. Wouldn't borrow either way.
0: It's the same thing. When you don't sell the rental property and end up borrowing to build the house, it's the same thing.
9: Yeah. If I build a house, I would need to save longer before building the house. I wouldn't sell. You know, I would stay in a travel trailer longer until I have the money to build the house outright, or I would do it.
0: I
9: would cash flow it.
0: I wouldn't. But I wouldn't have been in the travel trailer in the first place because I'm a snob. So, I mean, for the weekend, maybe, but after that, I'm done.
3: If you're camping, I might see Dave in there.
0: And, you know, if you did see me in there, I would be without Sharon. That would be the other thing. So.
3: Sharon's not stepping foot in that. She will not darken the door of that.
0: She's like, good luck with that theory, bub. Yeah.
3: She's more of a glamper.
0: Especially these days. Okay,
3: Owning a home is a long-term decision, so you want to think long-term. 10 years from now, was this a good idea?
0: Yeah.
3: And that's the problem
0: and
3: with
0: people
3: mobile
0: get,
3: homes.
0: You know, because they're, you know what, almost always, and in her case it is too, but almost always drives the mobile home decision is I don't have the money.
3: Mm.
0: And so I'm going to cheap out. And you can cheap out, and for $100,000 you can buy something you can sleep in. And they're fairly nice at $100,000. I mean, it's a pretty nice one.
3: Yeah.
0: You know, it's not a bad one. They make them up to $300 or $400 or whatever. But, I mean, $100,000, no, that's a pretty nice place. But you're right. I mean, it's going to lose more than $10,000 the first year. And then people also get confused and rationalized with, oh, well, the property went up in value. Yeah, but it was going to go up in value whether it had a house on it or whether it had a mobile home on it. And don't just because it don't confuse that with the mobile home went down in value. It still went down in value. Like 100% of things with cars, with wheels and or motors. If it has a motor, it has wheels, it's going to go down in value. 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Your Sea-Doo is going to go down in value. Your Mastercraft, I got two of them, they're going to go down in value. The world's best ski boat, thank you very much. It goes down in value. They're fabulous. They go down in value. That collectible Corvette I have in my basement is going down in value. And it's a collectible. And George, your battery with wheels, your Tesla is going down in value.
3: I know that the hard way. I'm trying to sell it right now. Nobody wants it, Dave.
0: You can't give that. Nobody wants a battery.
3: Nobody's in the market for like an iPhone 4. You know, they want the latest and greatest. You're buying technology here. But it's true. It's why we say pay cash.
0: Didn't age well. Yeah.
3: If you're going to buy a depreciating asset, always pay
0: cash. And honestly, you feel like right now you're trying to get rid of that car and you can't get rid of it. That's one bad feeling. It would be triple bad if you had financed that.
3: If I was underwater on it.
0: And you're sitting there paying payments and you can't give it away.
3: Mm.
0: Now you got lots of pissed off. Now you're just moderately aggravated.
3: Yeah. A light stupid tax on something I enjoyed.
0: Yeah. And the other problem with it is you know I'm going to make fun of you. So that's the other problem. So
3: I almost thought you might want to buy it just to troll me with it, but I figure you're not going to put money into that.
0: Could we, like, put it in the front yard and plant flowers in it?
3: That's what I was thinking. I thought you were going to, like, take it to the farm, take it out back.
0: Oh, we could shoot it.
3: And just destroy it.
0: We could take the Barrett 50 cal and shoot it.
3: It's cheaper than some of these fancy hunting trips that you go on, so
0: that
3: I figure.
0: That would be fun.
3: We could make some content
0: out
3: of it.
0: We can make a video out of it. Let's charge it to the company.
3: You know what, Dave? I like the way you're thinking. You run the thing, so.
0: We'll get the Instagram team out there.
3: Hey, team, clip this out. I want to be able to use this in a court of law.
0: Yeah.
3: When I make Dave buy
0: this car. It's not happening, but you had a moment there.
3: I was close.
0: That's close.
3: Oh, man. Whether it's a Tesla or mobile home, it's going down in value.
0: Elon Musk would be so pissed if we took that thing out to the farm and just blew the hell out of it.
3: I think he's got a sense of humor. He might enjoy it.

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2: ABC News, I'm Dave Packer. A health alert in Texas. The state health department there looking into doctors to be on the lookout for potential New World screwworm cases in humans, especially if they've been in contact with cattle infected with the pest, which have now arrived in the state. This while noting there have not been any human-to-human spreading events yet. John Bolton, President Trump's national security advisor, former, is expected to plead guilty over mishandling classified documents. Sources tell ABC News this will involve one count of illegally retaining national security information.
3: They're also making clear, these sources, that it does not involve him transmitting the information to anyone, and again, that he will pay a fine of roughly $2.25 million.
2: ABC's Pierre Thomas, a deadly shooting in Northern California. Authorities say three victims were wounded and an 18-year-old dead in the parking lot of a high school after a graduation ceremony. The suspect is at large. This is ABC News. Outback Steakhouse responding to a $1.5 million lawsuit filed by a woman who claims she suffered serious and permanent injuries after slipping on mashed potatoes at one of the chain's Virginia locations in 2023. Outback has filed for a notice of removal, which could move the case from state to federal court. A week before the first World Cup match, nearly 2,000 bartenders, cooks, and other hospitality workers at SoFi Stadium in Los Angeles will vote on authorizing a strike. More from ABC's Alex Stone.
4: They've been working without a contract for a while. 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And they want $30 an hour. Legends is allegedly offering them a 25-cent wage increase. 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
2: I'm Dave Packer, ABC News.
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8: From the WMAY newsroom, I'm Mike Winmacher. A Chatham man has been arrested on preliminary charges of grooming, possession and production of child sex abuse material, and non-consensual dissemination of a sexual image. Brian Hatcher, 22, was arrested at his mobile home on Monday. During the arrest, Hatcher admitted he had exchanged sexual images with a 15-year-old girl, that he was aware of her age, and that they discussed meeting each other. He was arraigned on Tuesday and was released from custody with conditions, including GPS monitoring. He is due back in court for a preliminary hearing on June 25th. A bill allowing rideshare drivers to unionize is on its way to the governor's desk. Rideshare drivers say a union is necessary because under federal law, they are defined as independent contractors, despite having little control over work practices while working for companies like Uber and Lyft. The drivers say that makes a statewide union their only option to collectively bargain and form a labor agreement. For more news, visit WMAY.com.
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11: Here's your updated News Channel 20 Storm Team forecast. Lows dip down to about 68 tonight under mainly clear skies. South winds 8 to 15 miles per hour. Slight chance of thunderstorms tomorrow. High temperatures reach up to 88. Sunshine mixed with clouds at times. Chance for storms tomorrow night. Lows level off around 71. Partly cloudy skies. I'm meteorologist Kara Foster on 97.7 and 970 WMAY, Springfield's News and Talk. Currently 81.
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0: Welcome back to the Ramsey Show in the Fairwinds Credit Union studio. Frank is with us in Asheville, North Carolina. Hi, Frank. How are you?
1: I'm doing pretty well, Dave. How are you doing?
0: Better than I deserve. What's up?
1: Well, throughout the marriage with my wife in the last 3.5 years, we have been using our one credit card for covering some of the four walls, like groceries and transportation, but we've been covering mortgage and utilities with our checking account. And we also use the credit card for like health insurance, premium, and medical expenses, and even some other life expenses. So we pay it off every month, and it feels like we give ourselves some room before we pay off the credit card each month, but, you know, then using our savings as quickly. So I guess one of my questions is, what are your thoughts on using the credit card for some of the four walls, even if it's not the long-term solution?
0: Yeah, well, you've obviously not listened to the show much, right?
1: We've listened a lot, but I guess one of the reasons that we're holding onto the credit card is, you know, some of the...
0: I mean, you understand that your question is completely perpendicular to everything we teach for the last 30 years, right?
1: Yeah.
0: Okay. So yeah, I'm trying to understand if you understand what you're walking into.
1: Mm-hmm.
2: It's a warning.
0: I'm asking. I mean, I'm not trying to beat you up. I'm just saying. So the answer to your question is that's dumber than crud. Okay. Now, why is it dumb? All right. Several reasons. Number one is there's not a singular piece of wealth building research that indicates that what you're doing causes you to build wealth.
1: Mm-hmm.
0: Not a single instance. We studied 10,167 millionaires. The number of them that do that what you're doing is precisely zero.
1: Mm-hmm.
0: Rich people don't do what you're doing. Broke people do. Okay, so that's a bad sign. Now, is it going to cause you to go bankrupt? Probably not. But the problem is that you actually have somehow used your decision-making framework around money to convince yourself that this is a good idea and that this is somehow going to get you ahead more than simply investing.

0: Democrats are screwing America with, and then convinced you that it's a good idea to dance to their tune. I mean, that now, are you losing money when you pay a health insurance bill that is a health insurance bill? Whether you pay it with cash, it's the exact same amount. Can't possibly change? No, you're not losing money doing that. Are you losing money when you buy, when you pay an electric bill that is going to be the same amount whether you pay it with a card or whether you pay it with cash? You're not losing a dime. When you go and you're buying your groceries, you're spending more. The best merchandisers on the planet are grocery stores. When you walk through a grocery store, you are walking through a scientific lab that is very carefully designed. What is on what shelf, at what level, and what color, more than any other type of physical product on the planet. Grocery stores are brilliant merchandisers. The chances that you walk out of there spending more than you meant to, regardless of what methodology you use, are very high because they're very, very good at it. And it started back in the 1950s with a simple thing of they put the necessities at the back of the store, the bread, the milk, and the eggs, because so you had to walk through the rest of the store and impulse on the candy. And Wrigley's became multi-bazillionaires. The Wrigley family have a fabulous mansion in Phoenix. Fabulous. By putting sticks of gum where? At the checkout, the impulse proper. So these are just the beginnings of the sophistication that I'm talking about. So 100% chance you spend more in a grocery store than you meant to. And when you put it on a credit card, all the data, all the research says that you are spending somewhere between 12 and 18% more than you would have spent if you spent cash, because cash activates the pain centers of the brain and credit cards don't. When you lay down a $100 bill in the grocery store and Uncle Ben looks at you and says, "What are you doing? What are you doing?" When you lay down a credit card, Citibank says, "Thank you. What's in your wallet?" Samuel L. Jackson, my money is in your wallet. Not my money, but his money is in your wallet to pay for them stinking commercials that you did. That's what's in your wallet. We know what's in your wallet. A lot of Citibank's money.
1: Here's the fun math on this. Let's say you put $60,000 of your take-home pay on that credit card to cover these bills, and you got 2% cash back. $1,200 is what you got, right? For the year.
0: I'm exhausted for $1,200.
1: For the year. So here's what I want to challenge Frank with. Frank, if no one has taken me up on this challenge, for 1 year, switch to on a budget using debit card and cash and see if you don't spend less than that $1,200 a year, which then negates all the rewards you got. And my guess is you're going to find that you spent thousands less by using your own money, leaving your bank account now versus using someone else's money that you can pay back later.
0: 100% chance.
1: Take me up on it.
0: Yeah, you're stepping over dollars to pick up nickels. Stepping over dollars to pick up pennies. Yeah. And so no, Frank, I would not do what you're doing. That's the reason. The biggest reason, though, is not the $1,200. The biggest reason is while you were focusing on the $1,200, you were missing the real way to build wealth because you had your eye on the wrong thing. And you were thinking this method works.
1: It's a distraction.
0: I'll tell you, it's the exact same. It's the same problem I got with Acorn.
1: With Acorns, that app?
0: Yeah. Where you put pennies, you know, you round everything
1: up.
0: You put your spare change in there. And people are screwing around with that with 14 cents while they should have been putting $350 in their 401k. And they use the same brain calories to chase down the 14 cents that they would have done to set their 401k up and retire a multimillionaire.
1: So in their mind, they've checked the box that I am investing. If I ask them, are you investing?
0: You've scratched the itch.
1: I have the Acorns app.
0: You're not investing. You're a child with a piggy bank. That's not investing. Children with piggy banks have $14 when they're 4 years old. And that's what you're going to have in your freaking Acorns app. It's the same thing. There's nothing evil about it. They're not ripping people off, but they took your eye off the ball. And you're focusing your decision-making paradigm and framework around the wrong things. And so that's the problem. And 100% of the time, the Citibank tells you to do something. It's something you should not do.
1: It is in their best interest.
0: It's not for you. It's for Samuel L. Jackson. They got to pay him. He's expensive.
1: Jennifer Garner's not cheap either.
0: 100% chance that Patrick Mahomes cost State Farm a bunch of money. Who you think paid for that?

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Have you not priced your dadgum homeowner's insurance? You can beat it with almost anybody if you got State Farm. Because you don't have to pay Patrick Mahomes.

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0: Thanks for hanging out with us, America. We're glad you're here. Ashley is in Bend, Oregon. Hi, Ashley. How are you?
1: Hi, I'm good. Thanks for taking my call.
0: Sure. What's up?
1: My husband and I have been given kind of a once-in-a-lifetime opportunity. We have a family friend that is fairly well-to-do. Her and her husband own about 5 homes throughout the state, one of which is far over in eastern Oregon, and they are getting older and have offered for us to basically at $0 a month lease this property from them to allow us to essentially build my horse training business and kind of start a ranching dream that we've had. Our hiccup is we both have extremely good jobs where we're at. All of our family is here, so on and so forth, and it's just a big leap, so we're not sure if we should do it
0: or not. What do you guys make at your extremely good jobs?
1: So we both are in the construction industry. He makes about $110,000 a year. I make $75,000, and then I train horses on the side and make about $50,000 from that.
0: Mm-hmm. But, of course, you would lose all of that clientele because you're moving far away.
1: Not necessarily. So my business is based on developing young horses and then selling them. So I don't necessarily have like a monthly clientele per se. It's more of
0: also where you train the horses that you sell doesn't matter. So you wouldn't lose the 50.
1: Correct. And the idea would be to substantially grow that.
0: No, I understand. But I mean, you would not lose the 50. You know, we know at least you can do that.
1: Yes, sir.
0: Unless something really bad goes wrong. Okay.
1: Correct.
0: And how rural is this area? Why can your husband not work?
1: So he can, and that would be the idea over there. The town is about 140 people, so it's very rural. I guess it just wouldn't be what he sits at now. From what we've researched, probably about 70 or 80,000 is what he would make a year.
0: Out of 140 people?
1: The county has some like management positions that are opening that I think he would be a very big benefit to them. He's a foreman for a construction company now. So, I think he has some skills that would definitely be of interest to them, I would say. I am 30 and he is 31.
0: How far away is this place from where you are now?
1: About 5 hours. Mm.
0: How many kids do you have?
1: None.
0: Okay. All right. And so we would be moving from 110 on him down to 70, and we'd be moving your income that you're losing. You're keeping the 50 on the horse. What's the income you're losing?
1: About 70. I have.
0: So it's $110,000, $120,000 shift initially, assuming you don't. That's if he gets a $70,000 job and you can retain your 50. On the horses,
1: yes.
0: without any increase. Yeah, I got you.
1: And I have thought about grabbing something remote while I build the horse thing up more and more. Mm-hmm. Maybe getting something part time to remote to kind of help that gap be smaller.
0: Yeah, or like full time. Yeah.
1: Yeah, or full time.
2: And these people will let you use this land and house for free, is what you're saying?
1: Yeah. So they don't get over there very much, and it's obviously hard to maintain a property that's also 5 hours away from them. They've just held on to it because they like visiting there twice a year, essentially.
0: Do you own a home?
1: Yes, sir, we do. We have right at about $100,000 in equity in that. Mm-hmm. And I do currently run the horse business out of that. Like, it's not something that I have to move to do that. I run it out of my house now. Mm-hmm. This is just, I mean, it's 1,500 acres, mm-hmm. and...
0: But it's not yours. It's not going to be yours.
1: Correct. Yes,
2: that's
1: sir.
2: My fear. It's long term. You don't own this, and it could shift hands.
0: So 10 years from now, what does winning look like? You don't own any real estate. He's still working a county job, and you've grown a horse business.
1: Yes.
0: That's what winning looks like 10 years from now.
1: I think the idea would be potentially to grow the business and, I guess, buy a place of our own. The expenses there would be essentially next to nothing. I guess it would just be utilities and the money.
0: So what's the mortgage on your house today, the MAP balance?
1: 410.
0: Okay. And so if you took 100 and went and bought a $500,000 ranch in some area that sounded like this, you could keep about the same mortgage amount and be on a ranch.
1: And do this deal,
0: but own it.
1: Yeah, and that's kind of been our plan, was to just stay where we are and, mm-hmm. you know, obviously work to make that dream come true. They have just offered this to us, and
0: yeah,
1: that's what I'm trying to figure out.
0: I'm just not sure it's a blessing. I was trying to figure out if it is.
2: It lowers your expenses, but it moves you away from ownership long term.
0: Yeah, and you're
2: and it also lowers your income.
0: You know, everything's dependent upon how long a lease will they give you for a dollar a year?
1: She basically has told us infinite.
0: Bull crap.
1: She went as far as telling me that she will put it in her will that the kids cannot sell the home until we decide we're done with the property.
0: You understand that's weird.
1: It is very weird. And
0: like,
1: these are
0: like
1: kind of
0: so strange, I'm now spooked. Yeah, this is weird.
2: That they wouldn't give it to their kids.
0: Yeah.
2: As long as you guys are alive, essentially.
0: Our friend that raises horses gets priority over our entire family with our 1,500 acres. Nah.
1: I think where she comes from is her kids are very well-to-do and they're fine.
0: I know, but my kids are well-to-do, but I'm not doing that for you.
1: Okay.
2: Dave's not giving me his
0: farm. It's
2: just
0: weird.
2: George,
0: you can't live there for free. I don't care, George. Shut up.
2: But I love horses, Dave.
0: I know. Well, you're known for your horse love.
2: I'm just glad I met someone who's in the business of selling horses. Makes me feel better.
0: Oh, wow. Yeah. Her job is to do what you tell people to do. Who knew?
2: Made a career out of it.
0: Okay. I don't know. I got to admit, the romance of it, I've kind of caught on to. Okay. Because mm-hmm. 1,500 acres, you know, are we all Yellowstone junkies? Is that our problem?
1: And it's like, it's not.
0: I don't like the business aspect of it.
1: Okay.
0: The only way I would tell you to do this is if you pledge to yourself at the end of 5 years that you have your own place or you leave, period.
1: Okay.
0: We're not going to stay here longer than 5 years.
1: Okay.
2: Would they sell it to you?
1: Yeah, but the...
0: Yeah,
1: I
0: but
1: mean,
0: they can't afford it.
1: She put it at $2.8 million.
2: Perfect.
1: So.
0: Yeah. Okay, so number one, I would put a time limit on it. And you can return to construction, and you can return to the life you have now fairly easily, plus or minus your current job, okay?
1: Yeah, and I would
0: all blows up and isn't fun... And you hate living out in the middle of nowhere after all. I took a call from a lady yesterday who said, we bought our dream home with a bunch of acreage and we hate it. What do we do now? And I'm like, well, you sell it and you move back to the city. Dun, dun, dun, dun, dun, dun. And so, you know, the green acres. But the, wow. Anyway, the other thing that's bothering me, I'm just going to get it all out, okay? Because you called and asked, and I really like talking to you. Thank you, because you really have a level head for somebody doing a whole thing based on romance. And that this is a very romantic story. It's a very cool story. I mean, the people that are infinitely generous, that are infinitely wealthy, and their children don't even care. I mean, this is strange. Mm-hmm. And so that's sweet, but it's weird. And so... yeah, I'd put a 5-year limit on it, number one. Number two, I want you and your husband to do some prayerful soul searching, because this entire adventure is based on your desire to run a horse business. Nothing else. That's 100% the driver of this. And is that really what you want to be the driver of your whole life? Because nothing else, we're doing everything else in this story to serve that one thing. And that's bothersome.

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1: From the WMAY newsroom, I'm Mike Windmacher. Lawmakers on the final day of the General Assembly passed a bill to regulate how minors interact with social media and other online platforms to make them less addictive. The Children's Online Social Media Safety Act is designed to prevent children under the age of 18 from being exposed to harmful content and addictive features by requiring social media companies to confirm a user's age through the device's operating system. The bill doesn't prevent children from downloading or using social media apps. During device setup, parents would set the child's age, which would adjust certain design features and apps such as algorithmic feeds, the visibility of the child's profile, and what media can be shown to them. Governor J.B. Pritzker proposed the bill during his February budget address. The summer season at Lincoln's New Salem State Historic Site near Petersburg begins with Pioneer Days on Friday and Saturday. Costume interpreters will demonstrate life in the 1830s, including blacksmithing, quilting, open hearth cooking, games, and more. A free round-trip shuttle from Springfield will run twice both days, leaving Springfield at 9 a.m. and 1 p.m. and returning from Petersburg at 1 p.m. and 5 p.m. Registration is required at the Visit Springfield website at visitspringfieldillinois.com. The Springfield Fire Department responded to a fire Wednesday afternoon in the 1600 block of South 16th Street. When firefighters arrived, they observed fire and smoke from the front of the house. They then began to fight the fire, successfully extinguishing it. One individual was transported to a local hospital with non-life-threatening injuries. No additional injuries were reported. Red Cross is assisting the family who has been displaced from their home. The cause of the fire remains under investigation. For more news, visit WMAY.com.
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6: Here's your updated News Channel 20 Storm Team forecast. Lows dip down to about 68 tonight under partly cloudy skies. Winds out of the south, 8 to 15 miles per hour. A mix of clouds and sun again tomorrow. Slight chance of thunderstorms. Daytime highs approaching 88. Chance for storms tomorrow night. Lows level off around 71. Partly cloudy skies. I'm meteorologist Kara Foster on 97.7 and 970 WMAY, Springfield's News and Talk. Right now, 79.
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0: 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We'll give you some help. Emily's in Chicago. Hi, Emily. What's up?
1: Hi. Thank you so much for taking my call.
0: Sure. How can we help?
1: I'm 55 years old, and I got 4 grown children. When my first husband passed away 9 years ago and left me with some life insurance money, I had a revocable living trust created with my 4 children as a beneficiary. My house is fully paid for, and it's titled to the trust. So I got remarried 4 years ago to a wonderful man, and he moved into this house with me. And he, of course, helps with some living expenses and upkeep here and everything, and the house is rising in value. So my question is, how much equity should I give my second husband in this house that was fully paid for before we got married, that I am fair to both him and the kids?
0: Well, the only way you could is if you restructured the trust, right?
1: Right, which I am about to do, actually. I have an appointment here in about 3 weeks.
0: So have that appointment. Why?
1: Well, I was already going to make some amendments now that my kids are no longer minors. So while I'm doing that, I thought I would amend the trust in some way so that if something happens to me...
0: What is the size of your estate?
1: My house now is worth about $500,000. I do have, I don't have any debt. I do have some retirement investments and some savings in an accessible investment account. I've always lived on a zero-based budget, and I think grand total, mine would be about $1.2 million, actually.
0: Mm-hmm. And what have you done with all of that in regards to your current husband?
1: Nothing yet. All of that has all been in the trust that I had before.
0: So everything you have was put into this trust.
1: Yeah. It's
0: Why?
1: Still like it was before I met him.
0: Why? Why was it put in the trust?
1: When my first husband died, my financial advisor just said, this is what you need to do. And he just did all those things for me.
0: So you don't even know why?
1: Not exactly. Well, except for if something were to happen to me.
0: A will would take care of it. A will would take care of it. You don't have to operate everything.
2: You designate a beneficiary on these accounts, and you don't need to put it in the trust.
0: Yeah.
1: Okay. Well, I already do have the trust.
0: Yeah.
1: And
0: I'm not sure you need it.
1: Oh, okay. Well, how much
0: you might, but I'm not sure you need it. And I don't like that you don't even know why it's there. And yet this trust is running around. We're doing all this stuff. We're serving a trust that we don't know why it exists, because I don't know why it exists. I'm not sure why you need one. You don't need one for estate tax planning. You don't have an estate tax problem. I'm sure of that. If you were trying to protect it from something, then you could use a trust for that. But I don't know who we're protecting it from.
1: I want to make sure that
0: Well, if you leave the house, if you're a widowed lady and you have a house and you say in your will that a house goes to my 4 kids, 100% of the time it goes to your 4 kids. Okay. You don't need a trust to do that.
1: Should I though give some of that to my husband my second husband?
0: Well, that's a separate discussion. First thing I'm talking about is the structure of your finances. Okay? And the structure of your finances, I don't know why you're doing this. So I want you to get some estate planning advice. And if you're going to keep the trust, I want you to have a real good reason why you have it and why you're keeping it. I don't know why your $1.3 million is in a trust. Mine's not.
1: Okay.
0: And I'm your age, and I've got more. And it's not in a trust, okay? I've got some things in a trust, but that's an estate planning mechanism, because my net worth is in excess of the $25 million exemption. So I've got some of those issues. But you don't have those issues. I'm not picking on you. I'm just saying there's a reason for a trust, and there's a sometimes the only reason people have a trust is what I'm getting at is because some attorney sold them one, not because they needed one. So I want you to get into this and figure that out. Now, having said that, let's go back to your question. Let's say that you kept the trust, and the trust stated that the first $500,000 value of the property upon you being deceased, the current value, the first 500 goes to your children as promised, and half of any increase goes to your children as promised. The other half of any increase would go to your husband.
1: That is what I was thinking. It was worth $340 when we got married 4 years ago.
0: So I don't know that you have to backdate it, but if you want to, you could.
1: Okay. And then 50% of the increase after that would be...
0: Yeah, I'd split the increase between your kids and your husband. That's an equitable way to do it.
1: Okay. Yeah, the reason I wanted to ask is he feels like I should just give him 50% total.
0: No. Well, he wasn't there for the first 50%. The first 50% came for he showed up. Why does he think he needs that?
1: Right, okay.
0: Why? Where'd he get that logic? He thinks he's that pretty?
1: No. I think he's listened to a few of your segments where you were speaking to somebody in a different situation who was paying property taxes on a house that he in a totally different situation, and he kind of, I feel like he's kind of misapplying it to ours.
0: No, I wouldn't have said that in your situation. I mean, there's not a situation like yours that I would have answered this any way other than this way. And I'm not even sure he needs half of that. But if you want to give him half of the increase from the time you got married on or from today on, that seems fair. If he's putting money into the property, and he's going to pay at least half of the – I mean, you all have a combined account now, and your combined account is paying the property taxes and the insurance and the maintenance, then, yeah, he could participate that way. That's okay. That's fair. But I don't know why he would be due anything from before the marriage. That's not logical to me. But I really do want to go back to the other thing and say, investigate why you ended up with a trust. All right. Now, the reason I'm kind of going off on this, everybody, sidebar, there's a whole segment of people in the insurance world and in the legal world that sell people a $1,500 trust as if it's some kind of freaking magic wand for an estate planning tool that they don't need. And they're a pain in the butt to operate. So when you're every time you want to sell the house, every time you want to do an investment, anything you want to do, it's all in the name of the stupid trust. And so I've got a couple of things in a trust, but they're not used that way. And they, people sell it to avoid probate tax, which is local estate tax. And it's usually not that much. And as a matter of fact, it usually doesn't even cost as much as the trust.
2: The trust is a couple grand.
0: Yeah, typically two to five grand, depending on who draws it up and what it's for. Now, if there's a combative adversarial family situation of some kind, and you're trying to lock down your intentions for the ownership for a particular thing in perpetuity, a trust is a way to pull that off, okay? And then in that case. But normally a will suffice for 98% of situations, and you don't just run over and get a trust. And what I've got here is a lady whose husband had passed away. She had a big insurance check, and she went to a lawyer. And what'd she end up with? A trust. So I'm suspicious that she didn't need one.
2: Well, I get a lot of these videos sent to me from our fans, and it's always someone who has a vested interest in you getting a trust, which is why they're like, oh, if you have a you got to get a trust as soon as possible. And it's as if it's some magic trick.
0: Scroll down to getmytrust.com.
2: Yeah. Exactly. And it's usually an estate attorney trying to get some clicks and views for their business.
0: Hello. 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
2: That's
0: 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People buy these trusts and then don't retitle the stuff. So the trust is sitting there with nothing in it.

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0: James is in Baltimore. Hey, James, what's up?
1: Hey, how's it going? Thanks for taking my call.
0: Sure. How can we help?
1: So my wife and I just recently quit our high-paying jobs to have her stay home with the kids and for me to live out an early semi-retirement, I guess, just working part-time. How dumb are we?
0: I don't know. I mean, what's wrong with it? What'd you do that was dumb?
2: It sounds like you think you was dumb if you're asking us. What's the regret here?
1: I mean, I'm having some second thoughts, but I don't know how much of that is outside influence from my parents and my in-laws who are pretty risk adverse.
0: Oh, okay.
1: And how much of it
0: What were you making?
1: Thinking about it. In total, we were...
0: No, you, what were you making?
1: I was making about 300, just shy.
0: Doing what?
1: IT cybersecurity.
0: Okay. And why were you $300,000 pissed off about it, so where you didn't want to do it anymore?
1: I've just been working for 20 years in the industry. I'm 40 now, and just thought that it would be a good time to refocus my energy on the family rather than work.
0: Okay. And so how much have you got in your nest egg? What are you living off of?
1: So we sold our house, and so we've got about $1 million, just over $1 million in cash, $785 in 401k, $550 in a brokerage, $176 in a paid for rental, and maybe $40,000 in miscellaneous, so about 2.5 and change.
2: Mm-hmm. And you guys are renting now?
1: Yeah, we actually moved to Greece.
2: Oh, wow.
1: So we're back home visiting right now, but we moved to Greece.
0: What are you doing in Greece?
1: Working remote, IT cybersecurity, but for myself, part-time.
0: Oh, okay. And how much do you make doing that?
1: Just shy of 180, 190, it's looking like.
0: Well, that doesn't sound like you quit.
1: Well, I'm working 20 hours.
0: I know. Compared to what you were working, you quit. But, I mean, you know, this is not a guy who's sitting on your duff 40 your entire week. You're working a little bit, make 180. You used to make 300, so 120 cut. What was your wife making before she quit?
1: Right around 300.
0: Okay. And what was she doing?
1: Marketing, digital marketing.
0: And she took hers all the way to zero?
1: She has one client, but it is basically nothing at this point.
0: No money?
1: Not much.
0: What's not much?
1: She has a contractor working for her, and I don't remember off the top of my head, but it's...
0: Okay, so let's just round up and say you guys are making over $200,000 a year. You live in Greece, and you sold everything.
1: Everything.
0: Yeah. That's different than I retired. That's not your initial story is not true. I retired. I quit. I do nothing. I play with babies and change diapers. And my wife plays with babies and change diapers. We do nothing. We quit everything. We're off the grid. That's how you started, and that's just not the accurate facts. You've got $2.5-3 million, and you make $200,000 a year.
2: You took a pay cut to have an adventure in Greece and kind of scale back a little bit.
1: Yeah, I guess that's why I'm thinking of it as semi-retirement, because I'm working Eastern hours and I'm able to work from Greece. I'm effectively not working during the day. I work evenings.
0: You work whenever you want and however much you need to get the job done at 180. And you're keeping your skills sharp in probably one of the hottest fields in the world right now, cybersecurity. And as long as you keep your skills sharp, you can jump in and out of that world and at random and make money. Agreed?
1: Yeah. I guess, like, plug in my income and my, more importantly, my, savings and investments into various calculators.
0: Okay, so let me put it this way. It sounds to me like you guys were driving. Have you ever driven a car at 150 miles an hour?
1: In excess, yes.
0: Yeah, me too. The white lines are coming at you pretty fast. You remember what happened when you slowed down to 50?
1: Before? Feels like you could walk it out and walk.
0: Yeah. You felt like you went from, whatever to riding a turtle. I mean, it was just like because your brain had adjusted to that speed, and when you dropped down to 50, it felt like you stopped.
1: Right.
0: That's what you did.
1: 100%.
0: You two were $600,000 a year, high potential, high capacity people. You were working 60, 80 hours a week. You were straining your brain. You were straining your emotions. You were straining your physical body with the hours. And you went from 180, or went from 600 miles an hour to 200 miles an hour. And it feels like you stopped.
1: Right. Exactly.
0: But you really didn't.
1: Yeah.
0: You're now just driving like most people.
1: No, I know. And it just feels like I worked 20 years to get where I'm at. And I was kind of on the threshold of getting to the next level. And
0: what's the next level?
1: SVP, the title.
0: Yeah, do you want that? I mean, be careful about climbing that ladder of success. You want to be sure which building it's leaning on.
1: Yeah.
0: Yeah, you looked up and said the destination ain't worth it. The juice ain't worth the squeeze. I think I'm feeling pretty good, and I can have a really good life. I suspect you'll go through about 4 or 5 years of what you're doing now. You'll probably open up your own shop in some manner of some kind and get back to making $500,000 just because it's fairly easy for you. But you'll want to control your own destiny instead of running around in the corporate world, which you really got sick of, and I really don't blame you because they piss on their people.
1: Yeah. Yeah, 100%.
0: I think you're good.
2: What's your burn rate right now? How much are you guys spending in a year?
1: Like right around $6,000. That's living really comfortably there.
0: A month.
1: So,
2: $6,000 a month?
1: Feel like
0: a month.
2: 72 a year?
1: Yeah.
2: Net?
0: Yeah.
2: Yeah. You're making in excess of that working 20 hours a week.
0: James, I want the narrative that you are shiftless, do nothing, retired early and have no work ethic that is being shamed and delivered to you somewhere is actually not accurate of who you are. If you were that, I would tell you.
1: Okay.
0: I would say, get off your butt, you loser. I would tell you, okay? But you're really not. I mean, you're making substantial money because you've honed sharp tools. You have sharp tools in your belt, and you're a craftsman, and you're able to apply those because of your years of experience and your connections, and make an inordinate amount of money for a small amount of hours. And for right now, that's an adventure and a chance to slow down and get your breath. You guys have been running so stinking hard for so long, you just went from 180 to 55. That's all you did. But you're not shiftless or lazy. And I don't think you're going to do this exactly this way for the rest of your life. I don't think you're done. I think this is a sabbatical.
2: Yeah, this adventure could go, it's getting old. We want to go back to the States 4 years from now, and you can do that. And you'll go pick up a job if you so choose, or do your own thing.
0: Well, you may move to Switzerland. I don't know.
2: The numbers are irrelevant. You guys are doing great financially. Yeah. It's not dumb financially, but if you're the parents, you're going, I can't believe they went from 600 to 200 on paper.
0: Jobs. He lost. My son-in-law quit his job.
2: So impulsive. Yeah. But, they don't have a vote. If you guys are enjoying your life, you're making your bills.
0: It's funny. I've told this story 1,000 times, but I'm going to tell it one more time. So my grandfather worked for Alcoa Aluminum for 38 years every single week. And when he retired, he was head cost accountant. He's a wonderful man, one of my favorite people on the planet. But steady, stable, secure.
2: Risk averse.
0: Yeah. So my grandmother's a second grade school teacher. So I printed the first book, Financial Peace. I was selling out of the trunk of my car, sold it to a publisher. I got an email, and it said, congratulations, you just sold your millionth copy.
2: Wow.
0: And the phone rang, and it was my grandmother, and she said, I was worried about you. When are you going to get a real job?
2: Oh, man, that's funny.
0: So, and she's sweet. I mean, she really was. It's so sweet. She was so worried about me.
2: That's passive-aggressive grandma behavior.
0: No. I mean, she just, the point was, it's just not her world. It's not her paradigm.
2: She didn't understand.
0: And she didn't have the viewpoint to go, a million copies, I think we're okay. I actually do have a job, hon, and we're okay. I'm still doing it today, by the way. Yeah, all these 30 years later.
2: Well, she'd probably think remote work is just unemployment with a different title.
0: Well, it is.

0: 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Normal's broke. 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
2: ABC News, I'm Dave Packer. President Trump says his administration is investing hundreds of millions of dollars to upgrade coal-burning power plants and using the money that Congress has earmarked for clean energy to do that.
3: As a result of the $700 million investment that I'm announcing today, we will protect 14 coal plants and 42 coal mines. It's a tremendous number. And build two new coal plants and one massive new export terminal, because we're exporting coal.
2: The House this evening passing a measure to provide almost $2 billion of aid to Ukraine and impose new sanctions against Russia. All but one Democrat voting for the measure and 18 Republicans, despite GOP leadership in opposition to the measure. A manhunt for the suspect after a deadly shooting in Northern California that left three people wounded and an 18-year-old dead in the parking lot of a high school after a graduation ceremony. Police say there is no ongoing threat to the public. This is ABC News. As we heard, President Trump is doubling down on coal. Meanwhile, China has committed to renewable energy sources like wind and solar. Experts say it's helping them weather the economic storms that have affected other countries, including the U.S. ABC's Britt Clinett toured a massive thermo energy plant in western deserts in China.
4: In the United States, businesses are still investing billions in large-scale renewable energy projects, but at least 38 new solar, wind and battery power plants were cancelled in the first part of 2026 in the face of opposition to renewables from the Trump administration, according to the nonpartisan organization E2. In contrast, China's state-backed renewable push continues to expand at speed. That first solar plant we visited just came online in 2018, and now there are 18 across the country and more than a dozen more under construction.
2: Ford is recalling more than 400,000 Expedition and Lincoln Navigator vehicles over a seatbelt issue that could result in an injury during a crash. Dave Packer, ABC News.
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7: From the WMAY Newsroom, I'm Mike Windmacher. The Springfield Fire Department responded to a fire Wednesday afternoon in the 1600 block of South 16th Street. When firefighters arrived, they observed smoke and fire from the front of the house. They then began to fight the fire, successfully extinguishing it. One individual was transported to a local hospital with non-life-threatening injuries. No additional injuries were reported. Red Cross is assisting the family who has been displaced from their home. The cause of the fire remains under investigation. The summer season at Lincoln's New Salem Estate Historic Site near Petersburg begins with Pioneer Days on Friday and Saturday. Costume interpreters will demonstrate life in the 1830s, including blacksmithing, quilting, open hearth cooking, games, and more. A free round-trip shuttle from Springfield will run twice both days, leaving Springfield at 9 a.m. and 1 p.m., and returning from Petersburg at 1 p.m. and 5 p.m. Registration is required at the Visit Springfield website at visitspringfieldillinois.com. And for more news, visit WMAY.com.
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12: Here's your updated News Channel 20 Storm Team forecast. Lows dip down to about 68 tonight under partly cloudy skies. Winds out of the south, 8 to 15 miles per hour. A mix of clouds and sun again tomorrow. Slight chance of thunderstorms. Daytime highs approaching 88. Chance for storms tomorrow night. Lows level off around 71. Partly cloudy skies. I'm meteorologist Kara Foster on 97.7 and 970 WMAY, Springfield's News and Talk. 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
0: It is the Jesse Kelly Show. Let's have some fun on a huge Thursday with so much happening and so much to talk about. We're going to have a blast tonight on the world-famous Jesse Kelly Show. A story out about the KKK that is, well, it'll be revealing. We'll get to that here in just a couple of minutes. I'm going to open with that. A new poll showing the Democrats really kind of hate the country. We'll talk about it. Anti-ICE protesters let off the hook. Some bad signs out of DHS when it comes to visas. Some great signs when it comes to the old LGBTQ demon mob. All that, why are identical twins always so creepy? Emails and so much more coming up tonight on the world famous Jesse Kelly Show. Before we get into any of that, I need to remind you that tomorrow is Ask Dr. Jesse Friday, and I will be sitting here answering anything you email in. They're already pouring in. Jesse@jessekellyshow.com. Ask me anything. It's going to be a fantastic Friday. And a brief programming note, because I got this email. Dear Certified Ninja Champion, I like that one. The loss of your soundboard has made me dejected. That means sad or low in spirits. If Jewish producer Chris could gain access to your soundboard, legally or otherwise, he could put it online. Then we could all use it and claim it as our own. Says his name is Craig. Well, Craig, I have good news and I have bad news. You all know by this point in time that Jewish producer Chris has a rough relationship with the law. Right? When I say rough relationship, I mean
16: he's willing to follow rules up to a certain point, and then he violates those rules. You are aware that our studio is flooded out and condemned, and we're not allowed. Nobody's, even the management's, nobody's allowed inside the building. And you're aware that Chris has already previously made entry into the building to grab various nerd producer things. I don't know what all it was. Well, he decides he's going to go back and do it again. Someone even tried to flag him down and stop him from doing it again. He did. It's just the best thing to do when these things happen. The guy's like, hey, can't go up there. And he just pretended to be deaf. My dad did it my whole life. It was brilliant. But anyway, I'll be right back. Jewish producer Chris went up, did a little breaking and entering, even though it was our own office, and he acquired the soundboard. I am sitting 1 inch away from the soundboard with all the stuff you know.

quite back yet. Isn't that the lamest reveal in the history of mankind? Let's move on past that. Enough about me. Let's talk about the country. Communists thrive on lies, as you know. They lie about everything all the time. And the idea is to trap as many people as humanly possible in a world of make-believe, in a world where they are able to create truths out of thin air, truths that aren't true. I know that's kind of an oxymoron. You get what I'm saying, but they want to be able to grab you and your friends and your family, and they want to be able to pull you into a room and then control everything you can see, you can hear. That's why they love censorship so much. This is how they are. Remember back in COVID where anyone who mentioned the word ivermectin got their channel deleted from YouTube? That's how communists operate at all times. Tight censorship, tight control. This is what you're allowed to see. This is what you're allowed to say. This is what you're allowed to hear. They've always been this way. They always will be this way, right? And they will go to extraordinary lengths to make you believe something that's not true, because you believing in it is important for the communist revolution. They understand they're not going to get 100% of Americans when it comes to these things. They get that. They just need a high enough percentage that they can take power and then loot and destroy the country. Just get enough of the people in that world of make-believe trapped in there. Then they can do whatever they want. The liberal Aunt Peggy in your life, the Democrat in your life who believes Trump colluded with Russia and told people that Nazis were very fine people, that Democrat in your life, ideally for America's communists, for America's Democrats, everybody would be as deluded as that human being. All right, you got all that. Now, unrest. People are unhappy. Protests, riots. I would venture to guess that's probably not something you have ever participated in. Have you ever participated in a riot? I would venture to guess that as far as public politics goes, maybe you've been to a Trump rally. Maybe you went down to a big 4th of July Republican celebration in your hometown. Woo-hoo, let's go. Maybe you showed up at a tea party back in the day. Stop spending. But you've never thrown a brick at somebody's face, have you? You've never vandalized a Foot Locker, lit something on fire. You've never done any of those things. So why do Democrats do it all the time? Why is it there just seems to be a never-ending spree of new riots and new protests, new riots, new protests, new riots, new protests? Well, there are two different motivations behind the American Democrats' love of rioting. Two different motivations. The first one of those motivations is this. They want to create an illusion that people are angry about something. Let's set that motivation aside for just a moment. The second motivation behind it is basically terrorism, for lack of a better way to put it. They've come out, honest Democrats have come out and said things along these lines many times. I'm not going to bother playing one for you, but you know they've said it many times. Well, look, there's going to be riots if we lose. You know, if Donald Trump wins, there'll be lots of riots. I'd hate for there to be riots out there. It's a way they can hold unrest, hold that society stuff that drives you crazy. It's a way they can hold that over your head. Hey, do what I want. Don't make me shoot the hostage. You're going to vote Democrat? I'd hate for there to be a riot in your hometown. Now, let's go back though. Let's set that one aside and focus on the first one. It's about manipulating public opinion. It's about making people think there are large quantities of people who believe what the communists believe and want what the communists want. They want people in the streets.
They want how many modern

0: Democrats, have you heard something, say something along the lines of take it to the streets? We're going to take it to the streets. We're going to be street ready. Oh, I can't play it, Chris. The Jaya Powell thing. I even pressed the button to see if it worked. I was testing Chris. It didn't work. But you remember, honestly, that Jaya Powell clip we've played 100 times before. We need to be street ready. Hakeem Jeffries every other day. We got to take it to the streets. AOC, we're going to be in the streets. We'll fight in them streets. Why are you out in the streets? Why are you causing a ruckus? Why are you pitching a fit all the time? What is it about that? When people, normies even, sit at home and watch that stuff, it's human nature to think, even if you don't agree with these people, it's human nature to look at a large volume of people in the streets and say to yourself, wow, a lot of people are angry right now. Wow, a lot of people feel this way. I mean, I personally don't, but a lot of people do. But it's all an illusion. It's always an illusion designed to deceive you. And I have an amazing example of this in just a moment. Before I talk about that, let me talk to you about all the animals in the streets. Foreign animals, domestic animals. You know the headlines. You read them every day about some new monster stabbing, shooting, raping, robbing, murdering. It's just the worst thing in the world. We have them all over our society, and we have loved ones. Don't you have loved ones? Loved ones we can't watch at all times. What does your daughter carry on her? 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Why don't you get them a Byrna launcher so you can have some peace of mind? 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Right now, Byrna's offering $100 off the Byrna LE Gen 2. 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We'll be back.
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9: It is the Jesse Kelly Show on a wonderful Thursday as we near the end of the week. And I have some really good news for you, but it's going to have to wait because I want to finish up my thought. Then we'll get to the good news. I basically want to hold it over your head like it's almost Christmas morning, but mom and dad are making coffee first and you're staring at those presents. So that's what I'm doing. Hang on, I'll get to the good news. Back to what we were talking about. Communists have always loved protests and riots for a variety of reasons, but the main one I want to talk about tonight is it creates the illusion that there is a huge public movement against whatever regime it is they're trying to burn down. This is not uniquely American. The Soviets did it all the time. They were, of course, they were the ones who originally wrote the script on all this stuff. They did it in East Germany. They did it. It is what communists do. The way of thinking is our power is in legions of people and our power is in public opinion. And if we don't have public opinion or legions of people, we have to act like we do. Okay? Communists lie about everything all the time. Now, let me tell you something. You can choose to believe me or not, but as more and more documentation in this country is revealed, as more of our legitimate investigative journalists do their work, we're finding out that what I'm about to tell you is true. There is a really good chance that you have never one time in your life seen a legitimate, organic Democrat protest. Do you know that? And maybe you're sitting there listening to me and you're 80 years old and you're saying, Jesse, you're out of your mind. I remember the Vietnam stuff. I remember that. No. You don't understand. There is a chance, a very good chance, you've never seen an actual groundswell of people who were legitimately angry about whatever, pick your topic, get out there, put on their Birkenstocks, and head out into the streets. It's always paid for and organized. Paid for and organized. Well, George Floyd, Do you think it's an accident that pallets of bricks magically showed up in multiple cities across America in a 24 to 48 hour span? Let me ask you something. If you wanted to put a pallet of bricks out in front of my studio right now, I want you to start right now. How long does it take you to make that happen? Do you even know where to go for a pallet of bricks? Oh, well, okay, maybe I'll go down to the Home Depot. Where are you putting the pallet of bricks? You going to fit a whole pallet of bricks in your pickup? You get multiple across the United States of America because it was all paid for and organized. Remember when ICE started deporting people out of L.A.? And the animals started taking it to the streets. We had a dude, an iconic internet photo of some dude, shirtless dude, standing on top of a burned out car, waving a gigantic Mexican flag. You remember all that, right? Trump administration comes out and says, hey, we're going to look into who's funding all this. And just like that, gone. The protest, gone. And they don't only fund, organize all these riots and protests. They fund, they promote, they create the opposition they want you to believe is real. We have new documentation courtesy of the DOJ. You see, the Department of Justice has been going after something known as the Southern Poverty Law Center, the SPLC. I'm sure you probably heard of them. They were originally sold as, you know, hey, let's stop hate groups and things like that. Then, of course, surprise, surprise, they started putting every conservative organization on the hate group map. And then we got a little behind the scenes video courtesy of the SPLC, where they are documenting the reduction of the white population in America as clearly one of their stated goals. And everyone started to wake up to the fact that, wait a minute, we have a professional communist organization here. So you remember maybe a little bit about the Virginia riot, the Virginia protest, all those guys with tiki torches. You know, that's one. And then there were counter commie protests. And then there was some dust up one day and somebody got killed and they pretended like some Nazi murderer or something like that. When, from what I understand, he was trying to drive away. I'm not defending it, but it wasn't some kind of cold blooded murder, whatever. And then Trump gets up there and says, oh, there were bad people on both sides, right? And good people on both sides. And then from there, your liberal Aunt Peggy believes he called Nazis very fine people. You understand all that. But that's back to Charlottesville, Virginia. And maybe you remember there was a story that the SPLC, they possibly paid for some of those protesters. Paid some of the what? SPLC acting like they're out there opposing the KKK. We oppose Nazism. No white supremacy here in America. But then SPLC money is allegedly going to some of these people? How's that make sense? Oh, it's actually darker and deeper than that. Let me again say, before we go over it, you've never seen an organic Democrat protest in your whole life. They're all paid for and organized. Next.

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2: From the WMAY newsroom, I'm Mike Windmacher. Lawmakers on the final day of the General Assembly passed a bill to regulate how minors interact with social media and other online platforms to make them less addictive. The Children's Online Social Media Safety Act is designed to prevent children under the age of 18 from being exposed to harmful content and addictive features by requiring social media companies to confirm a user's age through the device's operating system. The bill doesn't prevent children from downloading or using social media apps. During device setup, parents would set the child's age, which would adjust certain design features and apps such as algorithmic feeds, the visibility of the child's profile, and what media can be shown to them. Governor J.B. Pritzker proposed the bill during his February budget address. The summer season at Lincoln's New Salem State Historic Site near Petersburg begins with Pioneer Days on Friday and Saturday. Costume interpreters will demonstrate life in the 1830s, including blacksmithing, quilting, open hearth cooking, games, and more. A free round-trip shuttle from Springfield will run twice both days, leaving Springfield at 9 a.m. and 1 p.m. and returning from Petersburg at 1 p.m. and 5 p.m. Registration is required at the Visit Springfield website at visitspringfieldillinois.com. The Springfield Fire Department responded to a fire Wednesday afternoon in the 1600 block of South 16th Street. When firefighters arrived, they observed fire and smoke from the front of the house. They then began to fight the fire, successfully extinguishing it. One individual was transported to a local hospital with non-life-threatening injuries. No additional injuries were reported. Red Cross is assisting the family who has been displaced from their home. The cause of the fire remains under investigation. For more news, visit WMAY.com.
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6: Here's your updated News Channel 20 Storm Team forecast. Lows dip down to about 68 tonight under partly cloudy skies. Winds out of the south, 8 to 15 miles per hour. A mix of clouds and sun again tomorrow. Slight chance of thunderstorms. Daytime highs approaching 88. Chance for storms tomorrow night. Lows level off around 71. Partly cloudy skies. I'm meteorologist Kara Foster on 97.7 and 970 WMAY, Springfield's News and Talk. Right now, 77.
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13: The Jesse Kelly Show on a wonderful Thursday. Don't forget tomorrow's Ask Dr. Jesse Friday, and you can email the show, jesse@jessekellyshow.com. So, the SPLC, you see, we have a new superseding indictment out. Do you want to hear how deep the rabbit hole goes on all these Democrat protests being funded and organized? You know the KKK, right? I'm not going to insult your intelligence. You know what it is. The SPLC stands against the KKK, right? Yeah, did you know the SPLC was, according to the indictment, purchasing cross-burning material for them? Not even making that up. Did you know there was some, and I can't get the details on it, Nazi, KKK, white nationalists, I don't know what it is. Some group, the SPLC, had an employee who began a relationship with one of the leaders in the group. It's going deep undercover, isn't it? The SPLC began paying monthly salaries to KKK members. Members of these organizations approached the SPLC and expressed that they wanted to get out. Hey, I've decided these white hoods aren't for me. It's hot in the South. The SPLC paid them to stay, according to this indictment. Nothing you have seen is real. Everything is a world of make-believe the communist creates on purpose. It's all created with the intention to deceive you. That's a fact. Headline, to no one's surprise, this is from Red State, Newark anti-ICE rioters coordinate over signal chats are funded by big money. Together, these organizations report collective annual revenues of about $825 million. So the next time you see a group of animals out there in the streets, we're mad about George Floyd, whatever they're screaming about, as authentic as it looks, as angry as they genuinely seem, none of it's real. Communism is not popular. It's not popular now. It's never been popular. It's never really been popular anywhere in the world. It's a disgusting, demonic religion of destruction. The Democrat Party is a 20% party in this country. Through a variety of tricks and other things, they've managed to convince half the country that they are half the country, but it's simply not true. The people don't have any time for this at all. It's all paid for. It's all organized. It's all professional, which brings me to the great news. Remember how I said we have physical possession of the soundboard? And then I said, but it doesn't work. There's wires and buttons and things like that on it, but it doesn't work. The resident nerds, Chris and Corey, here in the studio figured it out.
14: We might call this getting strike ready. I think of it as getting a strike ready or street ready. And part of that is understanding our own strength. And as we develop that strength, being able to assess our risk tolerance, because we know that risk tolerance increases as the severity of the situation increases and as our own understanding of what's happening increases. So overall, the more we understand what's effective, what the risks are, and who's ready to participate, the more impact we can have.
13: None of it's real. They all do it, and it's all just about power. Speaking of power, Nancy Pelosi, I have never, and I very likely will never, have as much power here on this planet as Nancy Pelosi has had in her time. We have to respect Grandma Vodka and the fact that that woman, she carried a big stick in Washington, D.C. for a long time. She made Republican lives miserable, your life, my life, miserable for a long time. She really, really moved the communist revolution forward for a very long time. But Father Time is cruel, isn't it? Did you know that now, if I sit on a plane for too long, now when I get up, my calves are sore? Some kind of weird blood flow thing that apparently happens to you, I guess, as you get older. Don't worry, I found a really cool solution for it. That's life now. Now I have to figure out, I have to wear things to avoid my calves hurting after a flight. At 44, Father Time's undefeated, isn't it? Grandma Vodka, she's just not that old lion anymore. You ever watch any nature shows? I love them. I grew up watching them with my dad, Marty Stauffer and all that. You love the lions when they're fighting and leading the pride and killing hyenas. Yeah, get them! Isn't it always a little sad when that old lion who's been running things for a long time, body starts to break down. Younger, bigger, stronger lion comes along, and the old lion just can't do what he used to do. I feel like every time I see Grandma Vodka now, I feel like that's how she feels. I feel like she thinks, man, I had it all. And now I'm that old drunken lion that nobody cares about. And I say that because she had a little clash with a reporter today, Allison Steinberg, I believe her name is. And here's how it went.
15: Last time I asked you about January 6th, why you turned the National Guard away on January 6th, you told me to shut up and that I was repeating Republican talking.
16: You're not going to shut up again because you're speaking lies.
13: Did you hear how close she was to dropping the F-bomb? Chris, I bet this has happened to you before. It's happened to everybody before. If you get too mad, you drop a hammer on your toe, but the kids are there, then this comes out.
15: Last time I asked you about January 6th, why you turned the National Guard away on January 6th, you told me to shut up and that I was repeating Republican talking.
16: You're not going to shut up again because you're speaking lies.
13: Because you're a fairly obnoxious person. And that led me to have this train of thought. Sorry, my mind works differently. We'll get back to politics here in just a moment and some ugly stuff. But who do you think cusses the most in Congress? And that includes Trump. Who do you think it is? You know Trump's up there. And that we have that. We know that Trump, by now, in his second term, stopped censoring himself. Now he just drops F-bombs on camera. He'll drop the S-word. Trump is famously vulgar. That's no surprise to anybody. So Trump's probably up there. But I don't know. Being a businessman as he is, I can see him censoring that enough that he probably isn't in the top five. Probably not in the top five. I bet, I'd say top 10, Chris. I bet you Trump's top 10. I bet Nancy Pelosi has got to be close to number one, right? She's famous. She's famously nasty and mean. Pelosi's got to be close to number one. I bet Jasmine Crockett. Jazzy's still there, remember? We haven't lost her yet. Look, hey, remember this.
17: People be sexting.
13: I bet you she has a filthy mouth. Absolutely filthy. Chris, you know what? I want you to sit and think about what you did. You know what? I'm going to play this, and while this plays, I want you to sit and think about what you've done.

0: 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Ay, ay, ay, ay. Oh, I am the Frito Bandito. Give me Fritos corn chips and I'll be your friend. The Frito Bandito, you must not offend. Munch, munch, munch a bunch of Fritos.
1: I hope you thought about it, Chris. I hope you dwelled on it, on who you are as a person. Now, speaking of potty mouths, Scott Bessent, Treasury Secretary, is famously vulgar, too. There's something about all these billionaire guys. I guess they just toss these words out. Scott Bessent has to be the sassiest black guy in the, or black guy, gay guy in the United States of America. Remember, there are reports out that he has challenged multiple people in Trump's cabinet to a fight, a physical fight. Not making that up. He admitted himself that he told Bill Pulte he was going to kick his beep. Right? Scott Bessent. Scott Bessent dropped a subtle bomb on a member of Congress today, and man, it was a doozy. Before we get to that, though, let's take care of widows and orphans. Let's make sure that people, especially in this year of our 250th birthday, let's make sure that the people who have sacrificed something significant for this country, let's make sure that we're trying to take care of them. You know, that Gold Star family, they deserve to be taken care of. That fallen first responder family, they deserve to be cared for by the country they sacrificed for. When you give up dad for the rest of your life, your country should care for you. 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
7: It is the Jesse Kelly Show on a fantastic Thursday. Remember, if you miss any part of the show, you can download it iHeart, Spotify, iTunes. All right. So, Scott Bissett. There's something about being a Democrat that I almost, in a way, I admire it. I cringe, but I admire it. And here's what it is. It's the lack of shame. See, Ob thinks that I lack shame. She says that whatever gene people get that makes them feel shame, that I don't have it. And that's why I do a lot of rude things and I don't consider the things to be rude. But I look at Democrats and I marvel. And the reason I marvel is this. They will do, not just the lying and evil crap, they will do and say the dumbest things we've ever heard. They'll do it loudly. And then they just march on like nothing happened. Just nobody did. It's just what they do. And I understand why they're able to get away with it, because Democrat voters themselves are stupid. But listening to these people is amazing, and I bring this up because Scott Bissent, Treasury Secretary, whether you love him or hate him, is clearly a highly, highly intelligent individual, billionaire, all that. I think he's worth more than Trump is. He's one of these guys. And every time Democrats have attempted to verbally tangle with Scott Bissent, he ends up making them look stupid. He shows up prepared. He's very sharp. He's quick on his feet, and he makes them look dumb and corrupt. And yet, they still keep trying. They still keep going at him. And at this point, you have to be aware that he's going to get you back, right? Here was Scott Bissent. Judy Chu is a representative of another one of these dirty commies. Here's how this exchange went.
8: Congresswoman, who was the president during World War I?
9: Can you... No, are you refusing to answer my question?
8: No, I'm asking, who was the president during World War I?
9: I don't know, but clearly you
8: so
9: are
8: you
9: not answering
8: who the president
9: my question.
8: World War I was. So, well, let me tell
9: so
8: you.
9: So I'm clearly getting the idea that you do not want to answer whether you agree with President Trump that you do not care about Americans' financial situation.
7: I don't know. I don't know. Everybody knows that Woodrow Wilson was the president during World War I. That's one of those basic pieces of knowledge that everybody knows. Hey, who was the president for 90% of World War II? Everybody knows. It's FDR. Everyone knows. But not elected Democrats. And if you're a little bit disheartened that we have members like that in Congress, let me dishearten you even further. She is a representative. She is a member of the House of Representatives. The House of Representatives was created by our founders to be a representation of the peoples from various areas in the country. Specific areas inside of states would be designed as congressional districts. And the people in that congressional district, they would go to the polls and choose for themselves somebody who accurately represents them and their values in Congress. I live in Texas. If you go to rural blood red Texas, I promise you the representative going to Washington, D.C., shoots guns, has probably ridden a horse and eats barbecue because he represents rural Texans. You can love or hate this fact. I mean, I think we all hate it. Judy Chu accurately represents the morons in her district.
8: Congresswoman, who was the president during World War I?
9: Can you...
8: No,
9: are you refusing to answer my question?
8: No, I'm asking, who was the president during World War I?
9: I don't know, but clearly you
8: so
9: are
8: you
9: not
8: know
9: answering
8: the president
9: my
8: during
9: question.
8: World War I was.
9: So,
8: well, let me tell
9: so
8: you.
9: So I'm clearly getting the idea that you do not want to answer whether you agree with President Trump that you do not care about America.
7: That accurately represents her district. A bunch of morons. Probably America haters. We're going to get to this new poll about the percentage of Democrats that hate America, and somehow that number keeps dropping, but a bunch of morons. People who hate the country, hate it enough they never bothered to look into it. And when they go to the polls, they're not trying to vote for somebody capable who loves the country, will improve the country. God only knows what weird motivations drive them to the polls. Probably her district, I would guess, is full of foreigners who don't give a crap about the country, certainly don't give a crap about the history. They're just here to loot the place. But either way, Judy Chu accurately represents her district. And this is true of really every member of Congress you love to hate and I love to hate. Ilhan Omar accurately represents her district. AOC accurately represents the morons in the Bronx. Nancy Pelosi accurately represents the degenerates in San Francisco. These people are accurate representations of the district. The problem is the people. Do you want a brain that can remember that Woodrow Wilson was the president during World War I? That's why you need to take a male vitality stack or a female vitality stack from Chalk. If you wake up one day and you say to yourself, gosh, I can't remember who the president from World War I is, you need to sprint to chalk.com/Jesse and start some natural herbal supplements. It's about your mind. It's about your energy levels. You're about to feel better and feel better quickly. We're talking 20% increase in your T levels in 90 days. Ladies, you are not left out or forgotten. They have a female vitality stack that'll have you feeling like a new person who remembers Woodrow Wilson's name. And all you have to do is go to choq.com/Jesse and get a subscription. Do you want to sound like this?
8: Congresswoman, who was the president during World War I?
9: Can you...
8: No,
9: are you refusing to answer my question?
8: No, I'm asking, who was the president during World War I?
9: I don't know, but clearly you are.
7: Chuck.com/Jesse. All right. All right. We'll dwell on the America hatred. It's bad, but we'll get by somehow, some way. Next.
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11: ABC News, I'm Dave Packer. Republicans now pushing back against President Trump as he gets set to nominate his former personal attorney as the next attorney general. ABC's Mary Bruce.
12: In addition to facing tough questions about January 6th, Todd Blanche will also have to answer for the Justice Department's handling of the Epstein files. Former Attorney General Pam Bondi on the Hill last week told lawmakers that Blanche was the one in charge of the process and the entire release of the Epstein files.
11: 18 House Republicans and nearly all Democrats voted to pass a bill to provide nearly $2 billion in aid to Ukraine and sanction key segments of the Russian economy. It's not expected to pass the Senate without President Trump's endorsement. The National Capital Planning Commission, led by President Trump's handpicked appointees, voted today to approve a list of concerns about the president's proposed 250-foot triumphal arch raised by staff and asked the administration to address them before final approval. This is ABC News. 1 week before the first World Cup match, nearly 2,000 workers at SoFi Stadium in Los Angeles are set to vote on whether to authorize a strike. One issue is wages. Workers are asking for $30 an hour. ABC's Alex Stone has more from L.A.
13: The other thing that they are saying is they don't like that FIFA is demanding that they give up their social security numbers and fingerprints to do background checks. And they say they feel like this is going to turn into immigration enforcement. FIFA is saying no, that this is something that they need to do for security of the stadium at SoFi. But FIFA is saying this is between the union and the company. They're saying this is not about FIFA. But if there are no concession workers, if they are out on strike, it would be a very bad look next Friday night.
11: Several people were injured after the front landing gear of a Lufthansa plane collapsed while the plane was parked at the gate at Germany's Frankfurt Airport. The airline is investigating the incident. Dave Packer, ABC News.
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18: From the WMAY Newsroom, I'm Mike Winmacher. A Chatham man has been arrested on preliminary charges of grooming, possession and production of child sex abuse material, and non-consensual dissemination of a sexual image. Brian Hatcher, 22, was arrested at his mobile home on Monday. During the arrest, Hatcher admitted he had exchanged sexual images with a 15-year-old girl, that he was aware of her age, and that they discussed meeting each other. He was arraigned on Tuesday and was released from custody with conditions, including GPS monitoring. He is due back in court for a preliminary hearing on June 25th. A bill allowing rideshare drivers to unionize is on its way to the governor's desk. Rideshare drivers say a union is necessary because under federal law, they are defined as independent contractors, despite having little control over work practices while working for companies like Uber and Lyft. The drivers say that makes a statewide union their only option to collectively bargain and form a labor agreement. For more news, visit WMAY.com.
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21: Here's your updated News Channel 20 Storm Team forecast. Lows dip down to about 68 tonight under partly cloudy skies. Winds out of the south, 8 to 15 miles per hour. A mix of clouds and sun again tomorrow. Slight chance of thunderstorms. Daytime highs approaching 88. Chance for storms tomorrow night. Lows level off around 71. Partly cloudy skies. I'm meteorologist Kara Foster on 97.7 and 970 WMAY, Springfield's News and Talk. Right now, 77.
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23: It's right between the sound machine. 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
7: It is the Jesse Kelly Show. Another hour of the Jesse Kelly Show on a fantastic Thursday. We have, Democrats hate America. That's the bad news. We're winning against the LGBTQ freaks. That's the good news. We still have a bunch of creepy identical twins in this country. That's more bad news. We'll get to that. Emails, the bar, and so much more coming up in the second hour of the Jesse Kelly Show on a Thursday. And another reminder that tomorrow is Ask Dr. Jesse Friday, and you need to get your questions emailed in now to jesse@jessekellyshow.com. Let's cover an analogy. Let's do an analogy that we have done before many times, but it's been quite a while on the show, about love of country, why it matters. What is it about it? If I take you out of America and I put you in a little village in Africa, 100 people in that village, you know, everyone has their own little hut, and we got the restaurant hut and everything else. Got the cattle over here and the water well over there, and you get it. You got a little 100-person village in Africa. That village, the people in the village, they can survive a lot of things, bad weather, drought, war, all kinds of things. But long term, the village can't survive if a high enough percentage of people in the village hate it. And this is because... let's talk about your life and my life for a moment. Our lives and how they turn out, everything from our professional life to relationships to your physical health to everything. they are what? It's an accumulation of the decisions we make every day. You have made 100 really good decisions and 100 really bad decisions in your life. And the truth is that the good decisions you've made, you may not even recognize it, they've made your life better now. They have. Last night, I went to a crawfish boil, for instance. I went to a crawfish boil last night after we got off. I have a bunch of Louisiana guys in the neighborhood. If a Louisiana guy ever invites you to a crawfish boil, you go. We went over there with Ob and the boys and the neighbors, and we all sat there and broke bread and ate crawfish all night. It was wonderful. My sons hung out with me all night long, just sitting there talking to me. Now, I haven't done very many things right in my life. I know that, and I admit that. But I did something right with those boys. That my sons at 15 and 17 want to sit right by Dad and hang and talk to Dad all night long. That's what? That didn't happen yesterday. That's an accumulation of 15, 17 years of love and care, and that's that. And vice versa. You know, in the past, I've had my blood pressure tick up. I tell you what, I'm a little fat right now, as a matter of fact. I'm a little fat right now. That didn't happen yesterday. That's a lifetime of too much bad food, too lazy, didn't work. You see what I mean, right? Well, in the same way, that village, go back to the village, the little decisions each and every villager would make every day would either extend or shorten the life of a village, depending on whether or not they love it and appreciate it and feel blessed to be there. Patriotism is the essential element. If you walk

0: will make every day in that village. If they love it, a high enough percentage love it, it will thrive. We are on the cusp. What a great college word, Chris. Cusp. Cusp is a great word. Anyway, we are on the cusp of something that is unbelievably cool. The 250th birthday of the United States of America is 1 month away. We are a month from celebrating 250 years on this earth. Do you know how cool that is? Think about how many Americans have died before today. None of them, none, got to be around to celebrate 250 years. This is one of those cool things that should have you nerding out on patriotism. By the way, pause, quick programming note. I am already waist deep in research for an American Revolution history story I'm going to bring you before the July 4th weekend. So I'm going to give it to, I know you've been wanting it. I'm going to give it to you. Plus, I was on vacation. I feel like I owe you a history thing anyway. Anyway, the 250th anniversary. That's sweet, right? Headline. Poll finds that fewer than one in five Democrats are proud to be Americans ahead of the country's 250th celebration. Fewer than one in five? You hear this guy, Ali Velshi, on MS Now? You hear this?
1: In 1 month, America will mark the 250th anniversary of its founding. Like previous anniversaries, there is a deep unease about this. I feel a deep unease about these celebrations to which I am invited to mark the 250th anniversary of our so-called democracy.
0: A deep unease. He's deeply uneasy about it. Oh, by the way, in case you're wondering, this is the same guy who stood in front of burned buildings in Minneapolis during the St. George Floyd riots and said this.
2: Solve this problem. So I want to be clear in how I characterize this. This is mostly a protest. It is not generally speaking, unruly. But fires have been started, and there's a crowd that is relishing that.
0: You know, he was born in Kenya. Did you know he was actually raised in America? And this, you see, is a significant part of our problem. It's not just homegrown Democrats who have been taught to hate the United States of America. That's obviously going to be a portion of the population. We understand that. We import legions and legions and legions of foreigners with no appreciation for this country whatsoever. In fact, they hate it. This lack of gratitude, I don't know. I don't understand it. If somebody pulled me out of a dump like Somalia, I would be so grateful. In my spare time on the weekends, I'd be picking up trash on the sidewalk. Instead, these people come here and steal everything they get their hands on, and their main representative in Congress craps on the country every other day. I don't understand it, but this is a huge problem for the United States of America. Legions and legions of people, foreign and domestic, reside inside our borders, and they hate the friggin' place. And they're taught to hate it in schools, and they're taught to hate it by Hollywood, and they're taught to hate it by Democrats. You get this crap all day, every day.
3: She deserves to read diverse books and the accurate telling of American history. My daughter, she deserves to be celebrated for her melanated skin.
0: You know how truly damaging that is for the country? That is how people speak now. That is how a high enough percentage of this population thinks. Terrible. Absolutely terrible. All right, you know what? Let's do some emails. We've got to clear out a bunch of room for tomorrow. Oh, one more word on that before I get to the emails. These people, they sure are enriching the country. Keep in mind, before I play this from Dr. Oz, that Columbus is one of the Somali hubs in the United States of America.
4: Unfortunately, this area around Columbus is responsible in Franklin County for one third of all of the $1.5 billion spent on home health care in Ohio. Think about that. A third of all of the money spent on home health care in the entire great state of Ohio is generated here. That's three times what you would expect. There's a road very close to where we are.

0: 288 home health care facilities in that the several block area on that one road. Again, it defies belief. Some of these buildings were vacant. You wouldn't put anybody up in those buildings, not certainly the place where, that would house home health care. Now, this is a mecca for Somalian populations. It's a hub for Nepalese and Bhutanese populations. These are insular groups, but we are naive to think that practices that were felt to be commonplace in other parts of the world wouldn't come to this great country if we didn't pay attention to some of the program integrity issues, which were ignored en masse with the prior administration.
1: That's how looters operate, not patriots. All right, we will get to emails, but let me get to your pain first. 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

0: Jesse Kelly Show on a fantastic Thursday. I owe you emails because tomorrow is going to be a lot of them, right? Hey, Jesse, I know we're gaining several seats after redrawing congressional maps in some states, but the same effect might happen to the Communist Party. That's why I believe if we stop being lazy and show up every single voting date, we'll make a real difference. Because as you always say, the Communist Party without FFC, fraud, foreigners, and cheating is nothing. Tell me your thoughts, please. Okay, so on redistricting wars, let me clarify this, because a lot of people, it's such a nerdy political thing, and I'm honestly a little bit embarrassed that I even know it. So here it is. You understand that in your state, there are different congressional districts, right? Although I think Wyoming only has one. That's another story. In your state, there are different congressional districts depending on the distribution of the population. Each congressional district is supposed to have roughly a certain amount of people, and I'd be lying if I told you what that number is. I think it's 600,000, but obviously there's a big variance in it. But every state's supposed to be divided up into that, so you have a representative. You want someone to represent you and how dumb you are.
1: Congresswoman, who was the president during World War I?
0: Yeah, exactly. I'm not going into that again. All right. Now, if you're a communist and you're not necessarily concerned about the will of the people or anything like that, if you're a communist, you want power so you can use it to punish your enemies and reward your friends. Power is all you care about. It's all you care about. What do you do if your state has 10 congressional districts and 5 of those are going to Republicans? Now, maybe you would say to yourself, well, that's fine. You have half. I mean, isn't that fair? 50-50? But remember, the communist, he does not think like you think. It is a religion of domination and destruction. The communist has to have everything 100% or he's unsatisfied. You probably don't think that way, and that's very healthy that you do not think that way, but that's how communists think. When communists look at their state that has 10 congressional districts, they say to themselves, what do we have to do? How do we have to lie, cheat, or steal to get all 10 of these districts, right? And beyond that, They'll even go to lengths like race-based districts. It's not hard to figure out why they did this. Black people vote Democrat roughly 90-92% of the time in the United States of America. So if you're a Democrat, if you're a communist and you want power, you just make it all about race so the people don't know what it's actually about. And you say things like, black people deserve representation. Why can't black people be represented? And you have states that this has been happening. You've been governed like this. You have states in the United States of America who draw congressional districts exclusively for black people. They'll just carve some weird looking district to get as many black people in that district as possible to make sure they get a black representative. Yes, it's been that bad. Either way, you get the idea. They've been doing a lot of things for a very, very, very long time to squeeze all the juice out of that orange. Now, I said an orange in juice because I wanted to make sure you understood the analogy. It's finite. You know, you've only got one state. The district lines, yeah, you can tweak a little here and you can tweak a little there. And maybe we should carve this out a little or carve that out a little. You can tweak, but you can only tweak so much. There's only so much juice in the orange. Here in the year 2026, the communists have been aggressively moving on this issue for decades. They're not Johnny come lately on this like we are. Decades they've been working on this. Remember, Democrats do politics like professionals. We do it like amateurs. It's what it is. Decades they've been working on it. Now they're at a place where they can't do much else. Oh, there are some states, California or this or that, where you could carve this out and carve out this Republican seat, but most of the juice has been squeezed out of that orange. Well, if you're a Democrat, the bad news is here. what do you do if Republicans wake up and decide they're going to stop being doormats and they're going to start playing the game? What do you do if red states step up and decide, nope, we're redrawing our district, no more Democrats? Then we had the Supreme Court recently give us a huge win and say, race-based districts, that's racist. You can't do that. We're not doing race-based districts. There's no, you can't do that anymore. My point is your fear about the communists jumping in and do it too, it's kind of unfounded. It's not totally unfounded. It's not like it's a dumb email. Because they can do it, and they are doing it in places like California. Hey, we've got a couple GOP districts. Remember, you saw recently what they tried to do in Virginia, where they tried to cut out every Republican district except for one. The Virginia Supreme Court shot that down because it was blatantly illegal. But you understand, they're still going to try, and they'll get some wins. But now that Republicans are playing the game, I'm not saying we're going to keep the House in the midterms. I'm not saying that. I don't want to make a prediction like that until I see what the economy is like close to the midterms, what gas prices are like. We got to wait till we get closer. I'm not making predictions like that. But I can tell you now for a fact, if there are losses, there aren't going to be as many because of this. And if by chance we keep the House, maybe we tie, possibly gain a seat or two. I don't know that that's realistic, but I hope. It's going to be in large part due to the fact that Republicans decided to start playing the game. That's a wonderful thing. Speaking of the game, a little bit more on California fraud if you want to know how Democrats run your area. Next. Good news. The greatest test of the American spirit is upon us now. Why is this good news? Because throughout American history, high testosterone men thrive in times of chaos and uncertainty. Every red-blooded American man runs toward great trials and challenges. Communist big tech companies are trying to destroy American jobs. War in the Middle East is intensifying. Fertility rates are plummeting. And worst of all, there's a relentless 24/7 propaganda campaign aimed to demoralize us and break our will. Communists want to tear down Western civilization itself. With the constant bashing of masculinity, estrogens, and plastic, which is everywhere, and the junk in our food and water supply, it's no wonder the average testosterone levels are half of what they were 50 years ago. The patriots at Chalk.com created the Male Vitality Stack, which naturally boosts your testosterone and keeps your mind sharp as a tack. 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Thrive in the
2: From the WMAY newsroom, I'm Mike Windmacher. Lawmakers on the final day of the General Assembly passed a bill to regulate how minors interact with social media and other online platforms to make them less addictive. The Children's Online Social Media Safety Act is designed to prevent children under the age of 18 from being exposed to harmful content and addictive features by requiring social media companies to confirm a user's age through the device's operating system. The bill doesn't prevent children from downloading or using social media apps. During device setup, parents would set the child's age, which would adjust certain design features and apps such as algorithmic feeds, the visibility of the child's profile, and what media can be shown to them. Governor J.B. Pritzker proposed the bill during his February budget address. The summer season at Lincoln's New Salem State Historic Site near Petersburg begins with Pioneer Days on Friday and Saturday. Costume interpreters will demonstrate life in the 1830s, including blacksmithing, quilting, open hearth cooking, games, and more. A free round-trip shuttle from Springfield will run twice both days, leaving Springfield at 9 a.m. and 1 p.m. and returning from Petersburg at 1 p.m. and 5 p.m. Registration is required at the Visit Springfield website at visitspringfieldillinois.com. The Springfield Fire Department responded to a fire Wednesday afternoon in the 1600 block of South 16th Street. When firefighters arrived, they observed fire and smoke from the front of the house. They then began to fight the fire, successfully extinguishing it. One individual was transported to a local hospital with non-life-threatening injuries. No additional injuries were reported. Red Cross is assisting the family who's been displaced from their home. The cause of the fire remains under investigation. For more news, visit WMAY.com.
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6: Here's your updated News Channel 20 Storm Team forecast. Lows level off around 68 tonight under partly cloudy skies, southerly winds 8 to 15 miles per hour. Sunshine mixed with clouds at times again tomorrow, slight chance for storms, high temperatures reach up to 88. I'm meteorologist Laura Lockwood on 97.7 and 970 WMAY, Springfield's News and Talk. 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
14: It is the Jesse Kelly Show on an amazing Thursday. 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So Trump came out, this is a headline in the New York Post. Trump claims Democrats are, quote, trying to steal California primaries, and he launches a probe into sluggish vote counts. If you haven't been following along, quick 30-second recap. There's a mayoral race we're all kind of watching. Los Angeles, Karen Bass is a committed communist who had communist training in Cuba. She's the current mayor of our second biggest city. That's generally not ideal. L.A. is one of the most dangerous places I've been in recent years. I was shocked at the filth. It was really, really bad there. Spencer Pratt, some former reality TV star. I'm not really familiar with his career, but reality TV guy. His home burns down in the Palisades. He steps up and he starts running. And he's really good at it, I should note. Really, really good at it. He's sharp. He's funny. He's got great campaign ads. He's working very hard. He's getting himself out there in the community. There are three people in the race: Karen Bass, Spencer Pratt, and some dirty socialist who's on the city council. The votes come in initially. Spencer Pratt's up. Up. And then every single second from that time, he has gone down and down and down and down. And now, the last time I checked, because of the new votes that have come in, some markets, some prediction markets are saying
0: they don't know that Spencer Pratt is even going to advance to the runoff in November.
9: Huh?
0: We also have a Republican race in California. A gubernatorial race in California. Two Republicans, two Democrats. There's more than that, but in general, it's two Republicans, two Democrats.
9: Right.
0: I don't like our odds there either. My California friends tell me Republicans probably top out at 43-44% of the vote in a gubernatorial race in California. I brought all that up because I wanted to read something, at least a portion of it, and it's a little bit long, but it's not only extremely informative, it tracks with the California political people I talk to all the time and how so much of this fraud actually works. How do they do things? And I thought if you're a nerdy detail person, you might enjoy learning at least some of how Democrats steal elections. The longer they are in control of an area, the more systems they will put into place to ensure they cannot possibly lose. Hey, Jesse, in California, each county has up to July 3rd to send in results for the June 26th primary election. July 3rd is what she just said. That's the same in every election cycle. That's a whole month. After 4 weeks, it's easy to forget by then there was an election. Everyone has moved on, and then the election is forgotten. I think the Democrats like it this way. Pause. I talked to John Phillips about this earlier. John Phillips is a radio host out of California. He's a friend of mine, but I talked to him about this specific thing. It's a very sharp email. She clearly knows what she's talking about. And John said, don't discount the fact that they can never announce a winner or a leader on opening night. And he laid this out. He said, hey, Jesse, I want you to picture this moment. L.A. has an election on Tuesday. Spencer Pratt, who was in the lead, Spencer Pratt is declared the winner of that little, you know, the runoff portion, the primary portion of it. They declare Spencer Pratt the winner. What happens then? Well, let me tell you what happens. Spencer Pratt has a big rally that night. It would be scheduled ahead of time. His face would be all over the television as he gave a victory speech. His victory speech would be all rah, rah stuff. We're going to save L.A. We're going to clean up the streets, all these other things. Spencer Pratt's face is all over the newspapers. He's on Fox News, CNN. He's doing all these things because, of course, he's the declared winner that night. And what does that do? It creates one of the most important things in life that's hard to get, but you always want it. It creates momentum. From there, Spencer Pratt has campaign donations coming in from everywhere because people are excited. He can win. I want to be part of this whole thing. That's how campaigns work. Soon there's a line out the door at every campaign office of people. Hey, I'd love to volunteer. Can I knock on doors? I want to be part of the Get Out the Vote effort. Give me my Spencer Pratt t-shirt. That moment with Spencer Pratt, it creates this groundswell that can very well carry you to an election win. You want that moment. But let's say, for the sake of argument, you already have a system in place where you understand the late votes are going to go your way. The late votes, they're pretty much all going to go your way. Let's say you're a communist and you've worked very hard to put this system into place. How's this working out, by the way? I got this one from mom of dad, a Republican. 39.3% of the vote in. You ready for this? Karen Bass had 117,579 votes. Pratt had 86,323. By the time that number got to 42.4%, 3% more, Karen Bass had 130,429 votes. Spencer Pratt had 86,323. They got in an extra roughly 13,000 votes. They came in late. Not a single one went to Spencer Pratt. If you're a communist and you've spent years putting systems and people in place that will allow you to steal any election you want over a long enough period of time, all you really have to do is do enough to deny him that big campaign rally on election night, and then you can really sit back and put your hands behind your head and have yourself a margarita because you've already done the work. You've paid out the money. You've put the systems in place. And from now, every single day, the numbers are all going to work in your favor. And this is not a story about LA. This is not a story about California. This is how every Democrat-run jurisdiction in the United States of America runs, if it's been run by Democrats for long enough. You know, if you had a Republican government for the last 10 years and Democrats came in last election, you don't have a system like that in place. But in a place like L.A., New York, Chicago, Connecticut, all kinds of places like this, you know what you have in place? You've had a communist local government, a communist state government, communist county governments, all up and down the line. Every layer of power has been controlled by communists, and they don't sit on power. They use power to keep it and get more of it. If your area has been controlled by Democrats for a long enough period of time, there's a chance that you don't have a chance. You know, you're welcome to run against Joseph Stalin and the Soviet Union. Did you know that? Did you know he had to run for office? You know that? Did you know there were people who opposed him? People in the opposition party? They ran. Absolutely. Man, boy, did they get crushed at the polls. Wild. What is that line? Oh, it was a Joseph Stalin line. All that matters is who counts the votes. I'm paraphrasing, but that's how it goes. I will continue on this nerdy detail email before we get back to other things. Hang on. 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
14: It is the Jesse Kelly Show on a wonderful Thursday. So I just mentioned that Stalin line about who counts the votes. I'll get back to the nerdy email in a moment about Democrat election cheating, but Jewish producer Chris dug this one up. I had totally forgotten about this. You know, Joe Biden, yeah, he did a lot of damage to the country as he sat in the corner and the communists destroyed the place. But he was beneficial in a lot of ways. And one of those ways is Joe Biden was always too stupid to keep everything quiet. Remember, he would reveal the identity of secret military units he wasn't supposed to acknowledge the existence of. Remember when that one reporter asked Joe Biden about that pipeline, the Nord Stream 2 pipeline, that mysteriously got a bunch of holes in it? And Joe Biden had previously said, well, I mean, if Russia goes in with the tanks, we would take it out. Take it again. So back to counting of the votes. Joe Biden, because he's old, stupid, brain doesn't work anymore. Actually, I take that back. It's just because he's Joe Biden, because he's always been like this. Well, he came out and laid it out for you.
20: Like every other major civil rights bill that came along, if we missed the first time, we could come back and try it a second time. We missed this time. And the state legislative bodies continue to change the law, not as to who can vote, but who gets to count the vote. Count the vote. Count the vote. It's about election subversion.
14: Thanks, Joe, for repeating it a couple times, too. Back to the email. You want to know how Democrat corruption works in your area? This is not just California, but she lays it out here nicely. This is what she says. As someone who has observed ballot processing in Fresno County, about the third week after the closing of Election Day, when all ballots have been tabulated, suddenly 6,000 uncounted ballots show up. Apparently, paid workers go door to door to validate ballots sent in with no signature or with mismatched signatures. I am told that this process favors the party that paid for it. That would be the Democrats. This is how Republican candidates' lead at closing on Election Day becomes Dems' lead 4 weeks later. I have watched this happen over and over. I believe that the four-week delay gives Democrats time to see how many votes they need for their candidate to win and find the ballots they need to win. I'm not going to go on and read the rest of this. It was an excellent, excellent email, and thank you for it. But I thought that really drove it home because I have heard that same story
0: time and time and time and time again. That's why communists love mail-in ballots. Remember, in places like France, that's banned. In civilized countries around the world, there are no mail-in ballots. But Democrats, of course, love them. And that's also why, haven't you found it a little bit revealing that Democrats across the country are always fighting to get a longer extension on when ballots can be counted? Why? Because the communists have put into place systems that allow them to steal elections if they are given enough time. All the ballots that come in late always help Democrats and always hurt Republicans because communists steal elections. I thought you just might want to hear that. I thought it was pretty revealing. Anyway, let's listen to Senator Eric Schmidt because it makes me feel better. We have some real studs in the Senate now.
1: Mass migration drove up the cost of living for the American people. More deportations will bring that down. For years, Washington treated immigration as a border issue alone. It is that, but it's also a pocketbook issue. It shows up in rent, wages, down payments, crowded schools, strained hospitals, and city budgets buckling under the policies their citizens never voted for. Illegal aliens do not stay at the border. They went to New York City, Chicago, Denver, towns and suburbs all across this country, into the same labor markets, housing markets, classrooms, emergency rooms, and public benefit systems already under strain. Americans are forced into a bidding war with the entire world.
0: Isn't it wonderful that we have senators who talk like that now? Hey, part-time Bronco, if memory serves me, the policy of the United States has always been that we do not negotiate with terrorists. The Trump administration has been negotiating with a terrorist nation for about 6 weeks. Hamas was about to be completely destroyed by Israel when he saved them with his 20-point plan. He also just saved Hezbollah from destruction by ordering Israel to stop their attacks on Hezbollah in Lebanon. Is President Trump pro-terrorist? If not, why does he keep saving them from destruction? I don't understand. All right. Let me try to explain this from Trump's perspective as best as I possibly can, because if you are one of these people who wants Israel to go kill every member of Hamas and every member of Hezbollah, that's a completely reasonable way to think. I get all that. Jihadi terrorist organizations, they're launching rockets into Israel. Just let them go. Just let them go. Just let them go. Why is Trump holding him back? Why does Trump get on the phone with Netanyahu and say, freaking stop? Well, some of this is going to be hard to hear. Too bad, so sad. Donald Trump is the president of the United States of America. Okay? He is not the president of the world. He does feel, as president of the United States of America, he does feel clearly a certain obligation to get things in order in the world. When he sees something out of whack, he's going to use trade deals, the military, various means to get things in line. So I'm not calling him an isolationist. He's very clearly not an isolationist. My point in saying that he's the president of the United States of America is this. His chief concern is and should be the United States of America. That's how leaders of nations should conduct themselves. The leader of Canada should care most about Canada. Mexico, Mexico. France, France. Israel, Israel. Honestly, Iran, Iran. You on down the line. That's how leaders are supposed to operate, all right? Now, I want you to keep that in mind. Set aside the Hamas and Hezbollah for a second. I want you to keep that in mind. Did you hear what ExxonMobil just said? ExxonMobil came out, and they said, oil reserves are almost gone. If oil reserves are gone, we are going to see $150 a gallon per barrel for oil. You remember that spike in gas prices we just had when you were paying $4 or $5 a gallon? That was when oil spiked to like $95, $100. Now, maybe you're sitting there saying, it's worth it, it's worth it, it's worth it. No, stay with me here. I want to explain something. I totally get it if you feel that way. I'm not arguing, but I'm explaining something that maybe is not hit home for you. $150 a barrel oil, if that number is real, if there is a chance it gets to that, $150 a barrel oil, it's not just you paying $6-7 a gallon at the pump. It's not only that. That is probably a global recession that would kill people by the million. Do you understand that? In America, you can't afford to go to work. Our economy grinds to a halt and we fall into a recession. In other parts of the world, $150 a barrel oil means people are starving to death en masse. It is, I'll tell you what, I'll elaborate more in a second. Maybe you should look at that phone of yours, pick it up, and do a quick little, do a little Google search. I want you to go look up your mobile provider in Pride Month. Just look that up. Your mobile provider, whoever it is, in Pride Month. You paid for that. I have Pure Talk. The CEO of Pure Talk, he did two tours in Vietnam with Mac Vsauk. Pure Talk, whenever they give back to veterans. Pure Talk hires Americans. Nobody does that anymore. Pure Talk does. Pure Talk will save you a fortune. Pure Talk's on the exact same 5G network. There is no reason not to switch. And the only reason you could probably come up with is, well, it's going to be a pain. It's going to be a pain. That's the great news. While you're speaking to a pleasant American on the phone, it only takes about 10 minutes. They're nice, and you don't need a new phone. You don't need a new phone number. You don't get it. It's all by phone. They'll mail you something. Done. Done. Pick up your phone if you want to make the switch and dial #250 and say Jesse Kelly. #250, say Jesse Kelly, switch to Pure Talk. All right, so we have a bunch in the final hour, and there's no way I'm going to get to all of it. Hang on.
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23: ABC News, I'm Dave Packer. The Texas Health Department is urging doctors around the state to be on the lookout for potential cases of New World screwworm. It's a parasitic fly that primarily infests livestock, but on rare occasions, people. Texas just confirmed its first case in decades found in a 3-week-old calf near the southern border. President Trump says his administration is using hundreds of millions of dollars to upgrade coal-burning power plants. The money will also be used to expand dozens of coal mines. Trump says the investment will benefit nearly a dozen states.
24: When you look at that, those states, West Virginia, Kentucky, North Carolina, Indiana, Tennessee, Arizona, Arkansas, Oklahoma, North Dakota, Wisconsin, what do they all have in common? Trump won them.
25: Wisconsin,
24: I won every one of them.
23: Chinese leader Xi Jinping will travel to North Korea next week for his first visit in 6 years. The announcement a day after the North unveiled a new facility to produce the ingredients for nuclear bombs. This is ABC News. It wasn't the height or the speed that bugged out a family on an Ohio amusement park ride this weekend.
26: If you know Northeast Ohio along Lake Erie, you are well aware of the mayflies. The little critters known as midges inundate the region in the spring with swarms that peak when it gets 60 degrees or warmer. But Tyler Fellinger and his daughter Catherine didn't think it would be a problem when they boarded the Top Thrill 2 roller coaster at Cedar Point Amusement Park. They were wrong. Both slammed straight into a swarm of midges.
27: I looked over and she had it all over her, but she was cracking up at me because it was just, my face was just, it looked like a fly swatter.
26: They say they'd ride the coaster again, but they wouldn't sit in the first car. Sherry Preston, ABC News.
4: some welcome relief for that price at the pump. Prices lowering recently despite the war in Iran choking off oil supplies moving through the Strait of Hormuz. The national average now sitting at $4.19. That according to Gas Buddy, that's down nearly 20 cents since last week. Dave Packer, ABC News.
5: 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I've been surfing here since I was a kid. 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
7: From the WMA1 newsroom, I'm Mike Windmacher. The Springfield Fire Department responded to a fire Wednesday afternoon in the 1600 block of South 16th Street. When firefighters arrived, they observed smoke and fire from the front of the house. They then began to fight the fire, successfully extinguishing it. One individual was transported to a local hospital with non-life-threatening injuries. No additional injuries were reported. Red Cross is assisting the family who has been displaced from their home. The cause of the fire remains under investigation. The summer season at Lincoln's New Salem Estate Historic Site near Petersburg begins with Pioneer Days on Friday and Saturday. Costume interpreters will demonstrate life in the 1830s, including blacksmithing, quilting, open hearth cooking, games, and more. A free round-trip shuttle from Springfield will run twice both days, leaving Springfield at 9 a.m. and 1 p.m., and returning from Petersburg at 1 p.m. and 5 p.m. Registration is required at the Visit Springfield website at visitspringfieldillinois.com. And for more news, visit WMAY.com.
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10: Here's your updated News Channel 20 Storm Team forecast. Lows level off around 68 tonight under partly cloudy skies, southerly winds 8 to 15 miles per hour. Sunshine mixed with clouds at times again tomorrow, slight chance for storms, high temperatures reach up to 88. I'm meteorologist Laura Lockwood on 97.7 and 970 WMAY, Springfield's News and Talk. 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
14: It is the Jesse Kelly Show on an amazing, fantastic Thursday. Remember, if you miss any part of the show, you can download it, iHeart, Spotify, iTunes. All right, so I'm back to this email. Guy writes in an email, very heartfelt, says, why does Trump keep stepping in to save terrorists? Is he pro-terrorist? Why won't he let Israel wipe out Hamas? Why won't he let Israel wipe out Hezbollah? Okay, so I'm coming back to something, and I know it may not be something you want to hear, because when you talk about things like terrorist organization and these countries that want to commit genocide and things like that, you know what kind of sounds lame? When you bring up gas prices. Sometimes, if you feel passionate about that issue, that sounds lame. What I'm trying to explain to you is that Donald Trump, as the president of the United States of America, he would understand something, and he would understand it clearly. He probably got it anyway, but he would have advisors that explain this to him. $150 a barrel oil is not just you paying too much at the pump, getting angry. Maybe you're going to vote Democrat in November or something dumb like that. That is probably an American recession. Our economy dive bombs into a recession. And an American recession, remember, it's such a global economy now that when we have a depression, everyone has a depression. When we have a recession, everyone has a recession. Now, we're the largest, most powerful, richest country on the planet. Let's say we go into a recession. If it's bad here, it's catastrophic in other parts of the globe. Famine, drought, civil war, $150 a barrel oil. Do not dismiss it as, well, I could pay a little more at the pump. That is not what it means. The global commodity that powers the planet, if it becomes unaffordable for various countries around the planet, will kill people, lots of them, lots of them. I am not saying that to say Trump is 100% right or 100% wrong. I'm not taking a position on it. But if you look at this Hamas Hezbollah stuff and you say to yourself, well, why are you holding back Israel? Hezbollah sucks and Hamas sucks. They do suck. Freaking evil bunch of dirtball jihadis. They do suck. Donald Trump, as the president, has to consider more than just Hamas, more than just Hezbollah. He has been desperately obvious. It's obvious he's desperate. I told people a long time ago he was desperate. He has been desperately seeking out a deal here so he can pack up and leave, because he has to have the Strait of Hormuz open so shipping can go through it unmolested. He has to have it. He also, and I hate that this is the case, he also cannot afford to bomb out all the oil facilities in Iran, because it takes them off the global market for, well, I don't want to say forever, for a very, very long time. These solutions that people are selling you on, why doesn't he just bomb this and blow this up and boot it? They don't understand at all what they're actually saying, and Donald Trump does. That's why he came out today. He was talking about the ceasefire thing because people are mad. But why are you still calling it a ceasefire? Iran's launching drones.
3: How do you define ceasefire?
9: Pretty much the way it is. It's a different part of the world. You know, I'd say in that part of the world, ceasefire is when you're shooting in a more moderate manner.
14: One, that's very, very funny and very, very true. And two, look, it's headline, Israel and Lebanon agree to a ceasefire. Donald Trump, in a vacuum, doesn't want Israel to stop blowing up Hezbollah. In a vacuum, that's not what he wants. It's not. Donald Trump, in a vacuum, doesn't want Israel to stop blowing up Hamas. In a vacuum, that's not what he wants.

0: at JesseKellyShow.com. And I'll show up to a bunch of people who feel so strongly about this on all sides of it. I don't care. What if they get a nuke? No, Jesse, screw Israel. Those dirty Jews. I'll show up to all kinds of emails all across the spectrum tomorrow. And that's fine. You email me whatever you want. I couldn't possibly care less. That's fine. You can have your say. But that's how Trump sees it. All right? Want some good news? This is from the Daily Wire. Conservatives are winning the war against LGBT ideology, a major poll shows. I'm not going to go into nerdy details. Who gives a crap about that? Let me just tell you that this rainbow filth that spread everywhere.
1: Why are you gay?
0: All the time. And it eventually reached such a peak that it's on Sesame Street and it's in your sports team. And I know all that stuff still exists. It only got to that level because the right allowed it. Because the right decided, I don't want to be called a bigot. I don't want to make anyone feel bad. I want to be inclusive. I want to be tolerant. I want to be that. It only reached the level it reached because we never engaged. Then they pushed too far, as communists always do. And soon you can't walk into Target without seeing chest binders for your teenage daughter. Then COVID happened, and you find out your kid's third grade math teacher is a dirty lesbian communist who tells him America sucks. And then you realized, wait a minute, I have to step in. Now that we're stepping in, we'll win in the end. Now let's save a baby's life. I know that abortion is never in the news anymore. And there are some things that that we get used to, terrible things that we get used to as a society that we've just come to accept because they're so common. And that's abortion. We've come to accept that every day women are killing their babies. I just saw a post on social media this morning. I believe he was a filmmaker. A guy came out and just announced publicly that he and his wife just aborted their baby. Just put a long post up about it. It was one of the most heartbreaking, horrible things I've ever seen. Preborn is out there saving lives every day. 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We'll be back. Good news. The greatest test of the American spirit is upon us now. Why is this good news? Because throughout American history, high testosterone men thrive in times of chaos and uncertainty. Every red-blooded American man runs toward great trials and challenges. Communist big tech companies are trying to destroy American jobs. War in the Middle East is intensifying. Fertility rates are plummeting. And worst of all, there's a relentless 24/7 propaganda campaign aimed to demoralize us and break our will. Communists want to tear down Western civilization itself. With the constant bashing of masculinity, estrogens and plastic, which is everywhere, and the junk in our food and water supply, it's no wonder the average testosterone levels are half of what they were 50 years ago. 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Thrive in the chaos with
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And don't forget, you can email the show your love, your hate, your death threats, but most importantly, your Ask Dr. Jesse questions for tomorrow. 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Before I get to twins, because I have a real bone to pick with them, I want to get to this. The economy. Ever since the 1960s, the American economy, as we've talked about many, many times before, has been slowly but surely been taken away from America and Americans and handed to cheap foreigners. It just has. Those factories that dried up is it's not necessarily accurate. They went to China. They got sent overseas. That plant that used to really hold your town up, it still exists. Now it's in Bangladesh. Right? That was done to the American people. Now that's the stuff we sent overseas. Let's talk about here. Here in the United States of America, there has been something happening for a very long time, and we can just be very open and honest about it because it's 100% true, and both parties, for various reasons, often differing reasons, both parties have participated in it, and here's how it works. You get somebody from, we'll call it China, because I just read a story about this today from China. You get somebody from China, guy from China, and he somehow rises to be CEO of a company here in the United States of America. Well, he's not just here to make it rich, you see. He, through his training and upbringing and everything else, feels that he has a duty to other people in China. So, how does this work? Well, he goes to his company and he says, hey, you 5,000 Americans, you're all fired. And then he goes to the federal government and he says, oh, man, wouldn't you look at that? I am short a few thousand employees. I need some H-1Bs. I'm really, really looking for some people from China. And soon, it started out as the CEO. 5 years later, you look at the whole chart of all the leadership in the country, and they're all named Chu. Because they're all Chinese. Because he took over a company and turned the company into an ethnic racket dedicated to his countrymen. He fired the Americans and gave it to his countrymen. People from India. This happens a lot in the United States of America. A lot. And there's all kinds of documentation on it. And if any of this offends you, remember, you can write it, you can email it, and I still won't give a crap because it's true. And it is something that is actually promoted by the Indian government. So before you send me your whiny email, go look it up. And that something is this. Turn American companies into an ethnic racket. Take it over, fire the Americans, H-1Bs from India. The H-1Bs from India not only come here, visa, work, attempt to bring families over here. And then, of course, what's in it for the Indian government? They're sending money back home. Remittances is a big deal. This is not just India and China, by the way. Those are two of the biggest offenders. But this is happening across the United States of America. Did you know there's like one family that owns 70% of the hotels in the country? You know their last name isn't Johnson? Okay, so we're not going to get off on that for now. Now, what's the political angle here? You know that politics, it runs on money. Don't bother with this naive, childlike way of thinking that we got to get the money out of politics. That's not possible. It has always been part of politics. In the Mongol society, it was part of politics. Rome, you name it. Money is part of it. The exchange of gifts, you got a campaign. It costs money to run a campaign. Politicians want to raise money. Lots of it. Political causes want to raise money. Some of this ethnic racket, these people in these ethnic rackets, they understand that it's really important they don't get crossways with American politicians. So they write large checks.
not just the Democrats. Sorry. They write large checks to Republicans as well. And they'll sit back and they'll let, hey, going on a rant about illegals. That's all fine. Yeah, yeah. Talk about Trende Aragua on the campaign trail. No. All that stuff's fine. Yeah, go get him, Trump. Go get him, Trump. Go get him, Republican, whoever you are. Yeah. Get those illegals out of here. Whoa. H-1Bs. Hands off, sir. Remember, I raised you $500,000 for your campaign. Remember, I own every 7-Eleven in this area. I'm worth $200 million. I can fund your future campaigns. I don't want to hear any more H-1B visa talk out of you. And therefore, every time we start to make some headway on things like this, it seems like two steps forward and one step back. Donald Trump understands everything I just said is true. He's talked about it before, but he's talked about it in different ways. Sometimes he'll come out and say it's not good, and then sometimes he'll come out and say, well, Americans don't have the talent. Well, what's happening there? Well, what's happening there is he steps up on stage and he says this H-1B thing where we're firing Americans and hauling in a bunch of people from China, that doesn't work anymore. And the second he walks off the stage, he looks at his phone and he has 25 text messages from his billionaire buddies explaining to him why H-1Bs are the greatest thing in the world and all these Americans are too stupid and lazy anyway. And so then he comes out the next day and sits down and says, well, Americans don't even have the talent. Donald Trump, in one of the good steps, it's a nice step, but a good step, Donald Trump floated something, $100,000 H-1B visa fee. Because let's be clear about the H-1B stuff. It's not only ethnic racket. That's really the main driver behind it. But a lot of it is also, it's giving business leaders what they really kind of want if they don't have any morality. They want slave labor. Everybody historically wants slave labor. Why? It doesn't cost a thing. And guess what? You don't have to hear him whining about overtime. I can't do these hours. I can't. The commute's too bad. No. You're a slave. Sit there and code, slave. These companies, when they sponsor the H-1B visa guy, they get more than just control of him sitting at the desk. They essentially own him. And if he doesn't want to be owned, then he has to go back to India. So he has to sit there and take it. Companies want slave labor. So Trump said, hey, look, you're firing Americans, then you're paying these foreigners pennies on the dollar. So we're going to put into place $100,000 H-1B visa fee. You want to start hiring all these H-1Bs? Fine. You stroke me a check for $100,000, trying to balance the fiscal scales, right? So maybe it doesn't look as good on the bottom line. Headline from Bloomberg, Homeland's Mullen, that would be Mark Wayne Mullen, signals flexibility on $100,000 H-1B visa fees. I'm not saying we're done. He signaled flexibility. I'm not saying it's the end of the world. I'm genuinely not saying that. I just wanted to lay out what the racket was, and I also really wanted to clarify why it's so, so difficult, and it's going to be difficult to get changes in this policy. We have decades now where that's how business has been done in this country. And we're going to have to get off that drug. The drug of foreign labor is killing us. We have to get ourselves off that drug. No question about it. But as you know, well, hopefully you don't know, but as you probably know, it can be dangerous and painful to get off of drugs. It's going to be a tough slog. Nevertheless, America is for Americans, period. 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

0: from the WMAY newsroom. I'm Mike Windmacher. A bill allowing rideshare drivers to unionize is on its way to the governor's desk. Rideshare drivers say a union is necessary because under a federal law, they're defined as independent contractors, despite having little control over work practices while working for companies like Uber and Lyft. The drivers say that makes a statewide union their only option to collectively bargain and form a labor agreement. The main piece of the playground at J.C. Park in Springfield was destroyed by fire this week. Springfield Park District authorities were notified of the damage on Monday. Park District Executive Director Derek Harms told the State Journal Register that the damaged equipment will eventually be replaced. An investigation is underway. A Chatham man has been arrested on preliminary charges of grooming, possession and production of child sex abuse material, and non-consensual dissemination of a sexual image. Brian Hatcher, 22, was arrested at his mobile home on Monday. During the arrest, Hatcher admitted he had exchanged sexual images with a 15-year-old girl, that he was aware of her age, and that they discussed meeting each other. He was arraigned on Tuesday and was released from custody with conditions, including GPS monitoring. He is due back in court for a preliminary hearing on June 25th. The summer season at Lincoln's New Salem State Historic Site near Petersburg begins with Pioneer Days on Friday and Saturday. 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A free round-trip shuttle from Springfield will run twice both days, leaving Springfield at 9 a.m. and 1 p.m., and returning from Petersburg at 1 p.m. and 5 p.m. Registration is required at the Visit Springfield website at visitspringfieldillinois.com. 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
4: Here's your updated News Channel 20 Storm Team forecast. Lows level off around 68 tonight under partly cloudy skies. Southerly winds 8 to 15 miles per hour. Sunshine mixed with clouds at times again. Tomorrow, slight chance for storms. High temperatures reach up to 88. I'm meteorologist Laura Lockwood on 97.7 and 970 WMAY, Springfield's News and Talk. Currently, it's 75 degrees.
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12: It is the Jesse Kelly Show on a wonderful Thursday. 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And that is the creepiness of identical twins. What, Chris? I need to get this off my chest, okay? We had a set of identical twins in my high school. Not going to tell you their names. All right, they were good dudes. Sounds good, right? They dressed the same. They played the same sports. They did everything the same. I'm looking at a headline here. Identical twin doctors return to lead the hometown hospital ER. And this is supposed to be what, something I celebrate? So you both had to go to medical school? I bet you money. You know what? I don't even have to look. I guarantee they went to the same medical school. And I'll tell you what, I'll take it a step further. I bet you they had to room together. I bet you they've done every single thing together. They probably pee together at this point in time. And now it's not like one could go to this school and get his medical degree and then maybe go over to this hospital or I'm going to be a pediatrician. And then the other one's all, no, I'm going to be an oncology or a brain surgeon or something. No. It has to be the same specialty. It has to be the same town. It has to be the same hospital. Why does everything have to be the same? What, Chris? Chris said, think about the pranks you could pull. Yeah, I got it. I understand. They look the same, so you can fool people. I understand. I got that. Are we finally ready to admit this is some sort of a genetic aberration here? What, Chris? We can have honest conversations. They are always, I've seen girls like this, same way. Identical twin girls, boys. They always have to do everything the same. Dress the same, look the same, talk the same, go to the same school, everything the same. But what? Why? Why? I don't know, but I find it creepy, and I had to get that off my chest. What? I don't know if you're aware of the situation, the guy says. Jesse was talking about how flying American flags is now putting people in danger. This Vietnam veteran was beaten to death because of flying flags and supporting the president. I heard about this story out of California. Guy had a Trump-themed home. You know, it was all Trumped out and apparently got confronted about it, from what I understand, and beaten to death about it. And it's just heartbreaking. It's terrible. But we have to understand that that is how communists think now. That is how Democrats think now. Democrats believe that violence is a necessary part of politics. That is how they think. That's how they operate. It's a necessary part of politics. It's how they talk when they get together. I wish someone would kill him. I hope he'd die. Why can't someone just kill him? I wish the assassin had hit. And they talk about it so often and so casually that now it doesn't take long until you find someone who's broken down enough that he'll go act on all the things Democrats talk about all the time. Democrats talk about it all the time. They are comfortable with violence. Mao famously said all political power comes from the barrel of a gun. It's just not something that's bad to them. It's a necessary thing. It's how they think. I wish it wasn't this way. But you have to understand, if you are around Democrats, you need to be on your guard. You do. If you go to some sort of a political rally for the right, so a conservative rally, a Trump rally, whatever it is, wherever you are, and I'm not saying don't go. I want you to go. Go be around other like-minded people. Go make friends. Go form a community. I want you to go. You need to go with a certain level of awareness. You need to be aware that there is quite possibly a counter-protest or at least one counter-protester who looks at you and thinks you're a Nazi and thinks you deserve to die or be hurt very severely. That Breitbart article I talked about a long time ago, I mean, my goodness, it's the short version now. In Trump's first 4 years, there were 395 cases nationwide of Trump supporters being assaulted or murdered by Democrats across the country. 395, not five, 390. That's all the time. That's more than one a day. That's how they think about politics. Chris just said nearly every 3 days. Chris, there's 365 days a year. It is 4 years. I did say that, didn't I? Dang it. That sucks. Well, this is why I had to drop algebra at community college. This is exactly why. Anti-ICE protesters who stormed Minnesota church service with Don Lemon won't face state charges because, of course, when you're a communist, a street animal, the understanding is quite clear. You commit the crimes. You get out there and you take it into account, your risk tolerance.
13: We might call this getting strike ready. I think of it as getting a strike ready or street ready. And part of that is understanding our own strength. And as we develop that strength, being able to assess our risk tolerance, because we know that risk tolerance increases as the severity of the situation increases and as our own understanding of what's happening increases. So overall, the more we understand what's effective, what the risks are, and who's ready to participate.
12: But who would go out and do that if you're just going to be thrown into prison? All right, so you want me to go out? There's some pro-lifers on the street corner. You want me to go throw some things at them? Maybe even take a stick and beat one of them. All right, but man, I don't want to go to prison for 10 years. The food sucks. I'm going to get beat up in there. Well, that's where the elite communists step in. They provide the legal protection for the street animals. Let me again remind you that the Attorney General of the United States of America, the top law enforcement officer in the country under Joe Biden, announced that he couldn't find the people who were firebombing pregnancy centers because, and I quote, well, they're doing it at night. They were wearing masks. There's nothing else we can do. Elite communists provide protection for street communists to do their thing. They work together. Jesse, my wife brought up ice makers today, and I thought of your show. We don't have ice in this house. The fridge and base housing doesn't have a built-in ice maker. Every time we use ice cube trays, the cubes flavor our beverages in a bad way, so we go without. Today, my wife was drinking water and said it would be nice to cool our drinks with ice from an ice maker. I immediately thought of your stories about ice makers and them being a status symbol. These words have never been more true. Go out and get your wife an ice maker. I'm telling you, I wasn't just doing a bit. I have ice water all day when I am home. Nice, cold ice all day. And I know what it's like with the trays because I actually have the trays as well. And you're right. They get there's a funky, Chris, what is that funky taste? I don't know what it is. It's got to be something terrible for you. And there's some kind of chemical process or something. There'll be some science nerd who will email in and let us know. But they do. I mean, I'm an ice cube tray man, but they have a funky taste. An ice maker churns out freezing cold goodness all day. One more segment.
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0: the Jesse Kelly Show, final segment of the Jesse Kelly Show on a Thursday. But as you know, we shall return tomorrow to do it all over again and do Ask Dr. Jesse Friday. So get your questions emailed in now to jesse@jessekellyshow.com. These senators on the way out the door, when these GOPers finally decide they're going to retire, they finally let us know what they've been thinking about us all along.
1: This weaponization fund, are you, if this does not get added to the bill, could you support passage?
2: No, I'm not going to vote to get off. I voted to get on it with the goal of potentially getting an amendment done or supporting some other member's amendment.
1: So why is this so important to get this, to target the weaponization fund here? Is it because the president has kept this option open?
2: Well, even the AG has said that it's done. So I don't know why we just don't codify it so Democrats are not raising the speculation that it come back at some point.
0: Weaponization fund probably had a whole host of ethical problems in there, but I can't help but remember when the United States Senate, the GOP Senate, they found out that the FBI had abused their privacy. Remember that? We found out the FBI was tracking their location, things like that. And then how quickly did we get a bill that allowed them to sue and get paid for that? It was like immediate, but not for you, of course. You're just one of the peasants. You don't get anything. Oh, by the way, speaking of just ruining everything on the way out the door, here he was because Donald Trump picked Todd Blanche is his name, the acting attorney general. Trump likes the job he's doing, said, hey, we want you to be the actual attorney general, and Tom Tillis has a problem.
1: Would you support Todd Blanche as attorney general?
2: We're looking at it. I haven't made a decision yet. The key for Todd or anybody going through Judiciary Committee is being pretty tight on January the 6th. They better not have said for 1 minute that the people that beat up police officers like these right down here were righteous people. You come even close to saying that, you don't have a chair of getting my vote in Judiciary.
0: Tom Tillis doesn't care about January 6th. Tom Tillis is well aware of the truth of what happened on January 6th the same way you are. Tom Tillis has hated you and hated Trump for his entire political career. Because he wanted to keep getting elected in North Carolina, he had to fake it. And powerful men hate having to fake it. They just want to come out. They want to have the authority to come out and tell you just how bad they think you suck. And you see this every time one of these rhino swamp losers like Tom Tillis announces he's going to retire, or when they lose a primary like Cassidy or Cornyn. Then the real guy, the guy who's been there all along, then he finally comes out because he doesn't need your support anymore and he doesn't need your vote and he can finally stop pretending to give a crap about you. I have to play this again from Grandma Vodka.
3: Last time I asked you about January 6th, why you turned the National Guard away on January 6th, you told me to shut up and that I was repeating Republican talking.
4: I'm going to shut up again because you're speaking lies.
0: You know, if you're Nancy Pelosi, look, you've got to be, what is she, 150? Why don't just let it fly? I don't know what my state of mind is going to be if I ever reach Nancy Pelosi's age, which I think we all know that's not happening. But if that day were to ever come and I felt like just letting one fly, why not just let it fly? Why hold back?
3: Last time I asked you about January 6th, why you turned the National Guard away on January 6th, you told me to shut up and that I was repeating Republican talking.
4: You shut up again because you're speaking lies.
0: And I think I just made myself choke. And I think as I listened to that again, I think I figured out what happened. I don't think she held back. Remember when Nancy Pelosi, the camera kept cutting to her during State of the Union things, and she kept doing really weird things with her mouth? Remember? She kind of moving her mouth around a little bit. Remember that? I think Nancy Pelosi has some dentures They kind of go their own way every now and then, right? I think Nancy Pelosi was trying to drop the F-bomb out the bomb bay doors, and I think the dentures stepped in. Listen again, Chris. Listen close. Turn this up if you can. Everybody lean in. This is important. I think the dentures stopped the F-bomb.
3: Last time I asked you about January 6th, why you turned the National Guard away on January 6th, you told me to shut up and that I was repeating Republican talking.
4: You're not going to shut up again because you're speaking lies.
0: I think the dentures stopped it. I think maybe the dentures, Nancy's dentures, they censored her.
5: And now,
6: here's a headline.
7: By the, go, you know the thing.
5: Headlines we didn't get to.
0: Young people are turning against AI. Oh, gee, I can't imagine why. Might be the jobs market. New York Democrats mark Pride Month by erasing mother and father from the state legislation. There are no more guardrails left on a blue state. It is all gas, no brakes, baby. Get out if you can. Moderate Abigail Spanberger taps Soros-tied activist who says she's self-conscious about her whiteness to serve on the Virginia Criminal Justice Board. Well, she certainly sounds like somebody who's going to dole out justice impartially. The Democrat Party's love of trashing white people continues. Here's Senator Ruben Gallego.
8: One of the things that, for example, we did on our campaign when we ran in 2024 is we did a lot of very men-oriented, specifically men-oriented events to try to talk to them to actually show that, hey, we actually care. Right, we had boxing matches, we had rodeos, I went to lowrider shows, I went to pinstriping, which is, God, it's a lot of white people here.
0: Data center build out is falling way behind schedule. Communities are really pushing back hard against these data centers. The outcry has been extremely loud. I'll be interested to see whether or not this continues or whether there's a pullback of some kind. SPLC paid KKK members who wanted out to stay with the racist group. I'm sorry, I had to read the headline one more time. It just makes me laugh beyond belief that the SPLC was actually buying cross-burning supplies. What specific supplies are we talking about here? It can't be that much, right? It's got to be some gasoline and a couple 2x4s or something. I don't know. I haven't burned a cross in years. I'm kidding. We'll be back tomorrow for Ask Dr. Jesse Friday. That's all. 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
6: ABC News, I'm Dave Packer. President Trump now accusing four GOP congressmen of grandstanding, calling their actions unpatriotic after they helped pass a war powers resolution.
12: And he has said that this is going to complicate his efforts to reach a final agreement with Iran. He said that they know where things stand, and he is at this point in the final negotiations with Iran.
6: ABC's Karen Travers at the White House. Former Trump National Security Advisor and U.S. Ambassador to the U.N. John Bolton expected to plead guilty in his classified records case and will acknowledge he stored sensitive information in his personal diaries. He's agreed to pay a fine of $2.25 million and could face up to 5 years in prison. The New World screwworm is an invasive fly. It preys on livestock and can have major impacts on the beef industry. Secretary of Agriculture Brooke Rawlinson says the government is surging resources to South Texas, where it was spotted on a calf. This is ABC News. The Supreme Court Thursday handed down a decision reinforcing the FCC's penalty power.
13: Verizon and AT&T were hit with fines totaling more than $100 million by the FCC. The companies paid, but alleged the penalties amounted to a coercion to pay and violated their constitutional right to a jury trial. But the Supreme Court upheld the FCC's authority to impose the penalties. Chief Justice Roberts wrote for the 8-justice majority that the penalties do not resolve the legal obligations. The companies could have challenged them in court before paying. Brian Clark, ABC News.
6: The Illinois State Treasurer presented Pope Leo with a check for $8.65, a refund from an old PayPal account that the pontiff left behind. According to a friend of Leo's, the Pope called his bank to update his account details. He identified himself as Robert Prevost. But when he explained to the operator that he's now Pope Leo and couldn't come pick up the check at the branch, she hung up. Dave Packer, ABC News.
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16: From the WMAY newsroom, I'm Mike Windmacher. A Chatham man has been arrested on preliminary charges of grooming, possession and production of child sex abuse material, and non-consensual dissemination of a sexual image. Brian Hatcher, 22, was arrested at his mobile home on Monday. During the arrest, Hatcher admitted he had exchanged sexual images with a 15-year-old girl, that he was aware of her age, and that they discussed meeting each other. He was arraigned on Tuesday and was released from custody with conditions, including GPS monitoring. He is due back in court for a preliminary hearing on June 25th. A bill allowing rideshare drivers to unionize is on its way to the governor's desk. Rideshare drivers say a union is necessary because under federal law, they are defined as independent contractors, despite having little control over work practices while working for companies like Uber and Lyft. The drivers say that makes a statewide union their only option to collectively bargain and form a labor agreement. For more news, visit WMAY.com.
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19: Here's your updated News Channel 20 Storm Team forecast. Lulls level off around 68 tonight under partly cloudy skies. Southerly winds 8 to 15 miles per hour. Sunshine mixed with clouds at times again. Tomorrow, slight chance for storms. High temperatures reach up to 88. I'm meteorologist Laura Lockwood on 97.7 and 970 WMAY, Springfield's News and Talk. Currently, it's 75 degrees.
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0: From the City of Angels near the Pacific Ocean, good morning, good evening, wherever you may be across the nation, around the world. I'm George Norrie, and this is Coast to Coast AM. Later tonight, the life of a medium. Thank you, one and all, for all the many birthday wishes today. Really appreciate it. Very kind of you. Here's what's happening. President Donald Trump has hinted he could launch an attack on Cuba immediately after the Iran war is over. The Pentagon has spent months positioning the troops and weapons needed for the U.S. to launch a military attack on Cuba, but now it is just waiting for the final instructions from Mr. Trump. Israeli forces and Hezbollah fighters launched strikes just hours after Israel and Lebanon agreed to implement a ceasefire, hinging on an end to Hezbollah attacks. Hezbollah is not party to the deal, and the leader of the Iran-backed military group has rejected the pact. President Donald Trump said he would be open to meeting with Iran's new supreme leader if there's an agreement to end the war. Here's our Tom Danheiser with more on today's activities. Tom.
1: Well, George, Hezbollah and Israel have traded new strikes as uncertainty surrounds the U.S.-Iran talks. The Iran-backed militant group has rejected a ceasefire reached by the Israeli and Lebanese governments, casting further doubt on Middle East peace efforts. U.S. President Donald Trump said Thursday he would be open to meeting with Iran's new supreme leader if there's an agreement to end the war. Kuwait said an Iranian missile and drone attack hit its international airport, killing one person and wounding dozens more, as the ceasefire between Iran and the U.S. looks increasingly fragile after yet another exchange of fire. Iran claims it launched a retaliatory attack on U.S. military bases in Kuwait after another set of airstrikes by American forces, which Central Command called self-defense strikes on Iranian military positions. Meanwhile, Oman is resisting U.S. pressure to break its links with Iran and insists it has only been negotiating with Tehran on a future management system for the Strait of Hormuz that would be compliant with international law. Secretary of State Marco Rubio hinted that Oman is in a league with Iran over the Strait of Hormuz. And oil prices fell 3% on reports that U.S. President Donald Trump is reluctant to restart the Iran war. George?
0: Thank you, Thomas. Ukraine President Zelensky has called for a face-to-face meeting between himself and Vladimir Putin in a renewed bid to end the war there. In an open letter to the Russian president, the Ukrainian leader said it would be wrong to simply wait until the war in Europe becomes the focus of the U.S.'s attention once more, adding peace could only come through direct engagement between Ukraine and Russia. He also called for a full ceasefire for the duration of the proposed negotiations, something Putin has ruled out. A new report from the Federal Reserve finds that inflation is pushing prices higher at a strong pace in most of the regional districts around the country, driven by the surge of energy prices. John Truman Wolf is with us here. John, what do you think of all this?
2: Hi, George. Well, certainly the energy prices are a big part of that, but we're going to be experiencing inflation until this war is over. Wars generate money. Money generates inflation. I remember in the late 60s, George, Charles de Gaulle sent his ships to New York to get France's gold because the U.S. was spending so much money in Vietnam. We've got a little bit of a repeat of that going on now.
0: Are we ever going to find an end to this stuff, John?
2: It's got to end, George. I think the answer to that is yes. It's dragged on longer than I think a lot of people would have hoped. Let's hope to God it gets wound up this summer so that it's not a factor in the midterms.
0: I hope so, too. Thank you, John. Americans born after 1970 are already dying at higher rates from heart disease, cancer, and external causes than people born before them were dying at the same ages, a pattern researchers call alarming, given how many years these cohorts still have ahead. A new study published in the journal Molecular Nutrition and Food Research has found that orange juice can suppress gene activity linked to inflammation, potentially improving blood pressure and cholesterol levels. A popular frozen food item is being recalled nationwide due to

0: Let's check in with food safety coach Jeff Nelkins. Jeff, not again. Salmonella, it's everywhere.
1: Well, it's again, remember, it's the, you know, this milk product that they, the powdered milk that they purchased from a third party, and they think that there is a connection between that, and since they mix their spices in with this powdered milk issue, and it's quite involved in many other products. So if anybody has a product from the Motor City Pizza and they want to find out if their product is of concern, they can be reached at 904-683-2931, or you can email at info@MotorCityPizzaCompany.com to actually ask any direct questions. And if any of you, our listeners, have consumed these products and there are any concerns, they should definitely call their medical provider.
0: Super. Thank you, Jeff. Jeff's website, NelkinFoodSafetyCoach.com. Up next, it's coming up on the 58-year anniversary of the tragic assassination of Robert F. Kennedy. In a moment, Lisa Pease joins us to talk about that assassination and what it means next on Coast to Coast AM. 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
0: And welcome back to Coast, everybody. George Norrie with you. Lisa Pease back with us, a highly respected researcher of assassinations of the 60s. She's been studying the assassinations of President John F. Kennedy and his brother, Senator Robert F. Kennedy, and associated Cold War history for more than 33 years. She has several books to her name, and some of her writing appears in the Los Angeles Times. Here she is back on Coast to Coast. Hello, Lisa.
4: Hi, and happy birthday.
0: Well, thank you. It's great to have you with us on my birthday.
4: There you go. Happy to be here.
0: How did you get involved in being interested in assassinations?
4: Wow. I had worked on a presidential campaign in 1992, and I saw how badly the media reported on it. I mean, I would go to events and then see it reported totally differently in the media. And so I thought, if they're that wrong about things I know personally,

0: About the stuff I really don't know. And right around that time, I found a couple books on the JFK assassination, the John Kennedy case. And my first internet search ever was Kennedy assassination. I landed in a news group where I got a 5-year education in how to argue the finer points of the case. And in the course of that research, I started looking into the brother's death, Robert Kennedy, because to me, they were always intricately connected. I mean, whoever killed JFK would have wanted to kill RFK for all the same reasons, and with the additional reason of covering up for whoever killed JFK. So I always felt it was a very important assassination that kept getting short shrift from the other researchers. So at the library one day, I was looking for a microfilm on the John Kennedy case, but I stumbled upon the LAPD's files on the Robert Kennedy assassination. And I knew enough to know that the files had only been released 4 years earlier. So they weren't really discussed in anybody else's books. A few files had been made available to Sirhan's defense team, but there were many more files that no one had ever looked at. So I've spent the last 35 years looking at those files that no one else was looking at, and I have found all kinds of incredible stories in those files, none of which support the official story.
1: We had Robert F. Kennedy Jr. on a couple of years ago, and as you know, Lisa, he does not believe Sirhan was involved in the assassination of his father. Give us the
0: Right.
1: official story. What is the official story of the Robert Kennedy assassination?
0: Okay, so the context is Robert Kennedy is running for the Democratic presidential nomination in 1968. California is all important. If he wins there, he has a good chance of winning the national nomination. If he loses there, it's kind of all over for him. So if I were a conspirator, I'd be waiting to see if he won or lost. Well, it takes till about midnight before it's clear that he's won. And he's in the Ambassador Hotel in Los Angeles, which, by the way, Trump purchased at one point and owned for several years before the school system took it over through eminent domain. But in any case, it's the site of the Robert Kennedy schools now, but it was the famous Ambassador Hotel. Barbara Streisand got her start there. Einstein stayed there. All the presidents golfed there. Anyway, so it's right about midnight, Robert Kennedy goes out, gives his acceptance speech because it's finally clear that he won. And then he always talked to the print media after every event. So it was a pretty sure bet he was going to do that.
1: Right.
0: But the campaign had kind of staged a fake to make it look like he was going to go downstairs first. So there was a whole line of people expecting him to go one way, and he went the opposite direction. As he walked through this little narrow kitchen staging area that we call the pantry, there were 70 people crowded into this small space, and Kennedy stops and shakes a few busboys' hands, and everybody's in a great mood. The cameras have been turned off because the event is over, and Kennedy's, on his way to talk to the print p press in another room when a young Palestinian immigrant named Sirhan steps out in front of Kennedy, pulls a gun out, fires at him. Kennedy spins to his left and falls down. He's bleeding on the ground. People don't know what happened, but they all assume Sirhan did it because a lot of people saw him pull out his gun and fire at Kennedy. And so there's a trial, and he's convicted,
1: Pleads guilty, right?
0: No, he didn't plead guilty, although there was rumors that he might, which, by the way, the jurors heard and said that wouldn't let them, that that wouldn't affect their decision. Well, BS on that. Of course that would affect their decision. If I knew somebody was going to plead guilty, I would assume they were guilty. But Sirhan did not plead guilty. He did plead not guilty on his lawyer's advice. And from the start, Sirhan claimed he did not remember the events of that night. He didn't know what had happened. And I confirmed this with Munir, his brother, who I've talked to many times, including earlier this week. And Munir, said his first words to him and his mother when they showed up at the jail, 'Cause we're like, what did you do and why did you do it? And he's like, I don't remember. I don't know why I'm here. So can you imagine how scary that would be? To be charged with a crime you don't remember committing. And here's the thing, of course, that's the official story. But unofficially, of course, the most serious problem is that Sirhan is facing Robert Kennedy at the moment that Robert Kennedy is shot from behind. So it's very difficult to make the case that Sirhan fired the bullets that entered Kennedy. And in fact, a panel that examined the evidence many years later could not link the bullets from Kennedy or any of the other five people who were shot. Not one of those bullets could be linked to Sirhan's gun. So we have a very serious problem there.
1: Now, he did have a gun, though, didn't he? A 22
0: He did have
1: caliber?
0: a gun. He did have a gun and he was firing something. Now, my argument is that he was firing blanks. And it's not only my argument. Bill Turner, a former FBI agent who looked very deeply into the case and wrote a book on it in connection with John Christian, he too concluded that Sirhan was firing slugless cartridges or blanks out of the gun. And the reason for that is, again, not only did the bullets never match the gun, but there were a number of people who said it either looked like or sounded like a cap gun. One of the people who said it looked like a cap gun throwing off residue was Olympic decathlon champion Rafer Johnson. Rafer Johnson also caused consternation when he noted that Sirhan was in front of Kennedy, and on the tape of his interview, the woman transcribing it noted there was like a commotion in the background when he said that. And I'm reading that and laughing because of course there's a commotion because they all knew Kennedy had been shot four times from behind. So how did that happen from Sirhan's gun in front of him? And Sirhan was apprehended almost immediately. He got off not more than two shots, according to the guy who grabbed him, a big burly maitre d' from Germany. And he threw him against the steam table and he moved his hand out of the way so he couldn't fire, so he couldn't wound anybody. He like pointed it at the back wall. And even so, not only was Kennedy shot four times, even though Sirhan only got off two bullets, but five other people were wounded. And one of those people was actually shot twice.
1: Right.
0: A bullet had passed through his pants leg as well as landing in his body. So they retrieved two bullets from Kennedy, one bullet from each of the other five people, and then the ceiling tiles had at least three holes in them. So the police said, well, this bullet went through Kennedy's chest and out because two of the bullets went through Kennedy. One just went through his clothing. One went through his lungs, basically. And so, like, well, the bullet that went through his lungs pulled a U-turn in midair and hit Paul Schrade in the forehead. And of course, Paul Schrade knew that couldn't have happened. So he's, had been a longtime advocate of at least two guns being fired in the pantry for that reason. He knew that he was not in a position to have been hit by a bullet that was coming out of Robert Kennedy's chest because Paul Schrade was behind Robert Kennedy at the time. So,
1: And Lisa,
0: it's a
1: you
0: scary
1: mentioned that
0: argument.
1: Sirhan's brother, Munir, he's been in touch with our Tom Danheiser. We've been trying to get Sirhan on the program, who listens to our program quite regularly.
0: He
1: Tom's
0: does. He
1: with us here.
0: does.
1: Tom, what does Munir tell you?
2: Well, I talked to Munir about, I'd say about 8 months ago, and we had a lengthy conversation. And I asked him if his brother would come on, and he said it's a big, long process, but his brother would have to say yes. I'd have to write a letter to the jail, and he explained everything. And then he started talking to me more about the situation, and it seemed like he wanted to come on the show too. So I tried to contact him just a month ago, and I haven't heard back, so I'm going to stay on that.
1: Have you been in touch with them often, Lisa?
0: Yes, and my understanding is Munir is always so worried that he'll say something wrong that's going to hurt his brother's case. And it's not because he has any guilty knowledge. He's just that type of a person. He's afraid of saying something that might insult somebody else. You know what I mean? He's actually a very kind person. And so he gets super nervous and really doesn't like to go on the radio. And I did get him on somebody else's show many years ago once, And I think it was kind of traumatic for him. He felt on the spot. He's not comfortable talking in front of people. So I think that's part of probably why he hasn't called back on that. My understanding is that Sirhan is not allowed to speak to the media, that that's a legal thing, that his lawyer has, kind of impressed on me, that because people are always asking me, how can I talk to Sirhan? I really want to interview Sirhan. I'm like, you can't. the lawyer won't approve it. The lawyer can't approve it because it would be illegal if he's interviewed on the air while in prison. Now, you might have an in because you're a big show. And if you did get an interview, I would certainly listen. That would be
1: If we get
0: fantastic.
1: an interview with him, Lisa, I want you on the show with us.
0: Yes. Well, I understand. Yes.
1: Now, Sirhan was granted parole, but the California
0: Yes.
1: governor a couple of years ago nixed it, right?
0: Yes, Gavin Newsom nixed it. And interestingly enough, of course, I'm sure he nixed it because he was planning on running for president and he felt that might be to his detriment. But I remember him saying he went to the archives and he read the files himself and made his own determination. And yet I also saw a campaign stop where he said he can't read, he's dyslexic. So make of that what you will. But I think Gavin Newsom also claimed to be friends of the Kennedys. And I do know that aside from Robert Kennedy Jr. and his brother Doug, the rest of the family does not believe Sirhan is innocent. And of course, they were all traumatized by this event. They were all very young. They all grew up with the media saying, Sirhan did it, Sirhan did it. And Ethel was in the room, of course, when this happened, Robert Kennedy's wife. And, here's the thing.
1: Hold
0: As
1: on for a
0: racial.
1: second, Lisa. We've got a break coming up, but we'll come back and talk more about this incredible story, the assassination of Robert F. Kennedy by Sirhan Sirhan. Think about that. We'll be back.
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0: From the WMAY newsroom, I'm Mike Windmacher. Lawmakers on the final day of the General Assembly passed a bill to regulate how minors interact with social media and other online platforms to make them less addictive. The Children's Online Social Media Safety Act is designed to prevent children under the age of 18 from being exposed to harmful content and addictive features by requiring social media companies to confirm a user's age through the device's operating system. The bill doesn't prevent children from downloading or using social media apps. During device setup, parents would set the child's age, which would adjust certain design features and apps such as algorithmic feeds, the visibility of the child's profile, and what media can be shown to them. Governor J.B. Pritzker proposed the bill during his February budget address. The summer season at Lincoln's New Salem State Historic Site near Petersburg begins with Pioneer Days on Friday and Saturday. Costume interpreters will demonstrate life in the 1830s, including blacksmithing, quilting, open hearth cooking, games, and more. A free round-trip shuttle from Springfield will run twice both days, leaving Springfield at 9 a.m. and 1 p.m. and returning from Petersburg at 1 p.m. and 5 p.m. Registration is required at the Visit Springfield website at visitspringfieldillinois.com. The Springfield Fire Department responded to a fire Wednesday afternoon in the 1600 block of South 16th Street. When firefighters arrived, they observed fire and smoke from the front of the house. They then began to fight the fire, successfully extinguishing it. One individual was transported to a local hospital with non-life-threatening injuries. No additional injuries were reported. Red Cross is assisting the family who has been displaced from their home. The cause of the fire remains under investigation. For more news, visit WMAY.com.
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3: Here's your updated News Channel 20 Storm Team forecast. Lows level off around 68 overnight under partly cloudy skies. Southerly winds 8 to 15 miles per hour. Sunshine mixed with clouds at times again. Friday, slight chance for storms. High temperatures reach up to 88. I'm meteorologist Laura Lockwood on 97.7 and 970 WMAY, Springfield's News and Talk. Right now, it's 73 degrees.
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1: We're chatting with Lisa Pease. Her latest book, A Lie Too Big to Fail. 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Tom is with us to talk about ParanormalDate.com.
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2: It sure is. And on the line with me is one of the hosts, or I'm going to call her a hostess, of Shades of the Afterlife, Sandra Champlain. Sandra, how are you?
3: Oh, I'm great. Hostess with the mostest. That's me.
2: All right. Very good. So I understand it's your 293rd show coming out tomorrow.
3: Isn't it amazing how fast time has gone? And on the upcoming show, we talk about verified afterlife proof through near-death experiences, shared death experiences. There's a new movie out called Afterlife Beyond the Light. You know, I love talking about this, Tom.
2: You know, you talk to hundreds of folks every day. I know you do. What percentage of them tell you they just don't believe in an afterlife?
3: Actually, most people do believe in the afterlife. I would have to say it's less than 1% that challenges me. And those people that do challenge me, I don't try to push anything on them. I listen. I was that skeptic too over 25 years ago that I wouldn't even have believed me. But I think it comes a time in people's lives when we start looking for the bigger answers. And we've got them on Shades of the Afterlife. We definitely go on.
2: And, you know, I was thinking about this earlier today. At what age, I wanted to ask you, at what age and how important is it to teach our children what happens when we die?
3: I think starting at a very young age, there's stories that they tell kids like grandma's in the sky, beyond the clouds, scary things. But to keep it open that grandma's still a part of our life. She can hear us. We'll see her again. So I think we should all have a healthy fear of dying because there's a reason we're here on earth, but to live with that respect that our loved ones who have passed are still part of our life. I think that should start early on.
2: Well, Sandra, you do a fantastic job for us. The show is Shades of the Afterlife, and you can hear all the shows on the podcast network. All you need to do is download the iHeartRadio app on your phone or go to iHeartRadio.com. Thanks, Sandra.
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1: And welcome back. George Norrie, Lisa Pease with us. Lisa's latest book, A Lie Too Big to Fail. Lisa, you've heard the name Jimmy Hoffa, right?
3: I have.
1: Has that come up at all in the RFK assassination in your research?
3: No, not on a serious level. There were actually some files that mentioned him, and there were definitely people who thought, you know, maybe the mob was involved because of that. But in reality, Bobby Kennedy actually had some sympathy for Jimmy Hoffa after he'd put him away for life. And one of Bobby's close friends said that as he was going to Los Angeles, he was talking about Hoffa and that he might release him because he understood he was trying to, you know, help the labor movement, even though, you know, he was also helping the criminals. So I think much more has been made of the conflict between them than there really was.
1: Well, Hoffa eventually got released by Richard Nixon, of course, and the rest is history. But let's go back to Sirhan Sirhan again. In your opinion, was he innocent or not?
3: He was as innocent as you can be. And that's a huge thing to say. So let me go explain what I mean by that. I strongly believe after almost 35 years now of research, Sirhan was a mind-controlled patsy. He was hypnotized into believing he was firing at a shooting range.
1: By whom?
3: All right. The CIA was doing several mind control experiments at this time. And by several, I mean several hundred mind control experiments, as was the Navy. The Navy had a huge amount of mind control experiments. And when Sirhan was injured, he was trying to be a jockey, and he was exercising horses for race owners out in Corona, racehorse owners, and had a serious accident after one of them that sent him to the hospital. After he'd been visited in the hospital, and his doctor said it was mostly minor injuries or some internal bleeding, but it was mostly stuff that could be stitched up. But then he went to a doctor for like 13 times in the next 12 months. Now, I've had major breaks and I've had surgery. You know, I've never had to go to a doctor 13 times in 12 months. So that's set off a lot of alarm bells for me. It's like, what kind of a doctor is this really? And what kind of treatment was he really getting? Because I think that's when he became hypnotized. And it is my, you know, argument, and there is a lot of research to back this up, that the CIA creates mind-controlled people
11: to do their bidding. Some of them are couriers, and they'll send messages. You know, they'll think they're just traveling to Europe for a vacation, but in reality, there's a little hidden programming that they need to go to this person and give this message at this point in time. And so that's one use of hypnotized people, hypnotized couriers. Obviously, hypnotized assassins is way at the other end of that. And I do believe the CIA created some of those. But in Sirhan's case, there's nothing killer about him. He's not a violent person. And like I said, if he were a hypnotized killer, we'd expect his bullets, you know, the bullets taken from the pantry victims to match his gun. And a 1975 panel conclusively matched some of the bullets to each other, but they weren't able to match any of the bullets to Sirhan's gun. Because they matched them to each other, they said, well, only one gun was used, but they could not match it to Sirhan's gun. And of course, the bullets, the LAPD had actually faked the bullets. And we know this conclusively from the documents, because every time a bullet was taken out of a person, it was marked by whoever retrieved it and logged with whatever markings it had on it into the LAPD's official evidence log. And for example, the bullet removed from the back of Kennedy's neck, which was the most intact of the bullets that they recovered, it was a big chunk, and they were the coroner wrote on the base of it TN31. He said, I always put my initials and I always put the last two digits of the autopsy case number when I retrieve a bullet. And so he did that there. He verified it at the grand jury when he saw it. He's like, yep, that has my markings on it. Well, the 1975 panel, when they got to that particular bullet, it no longer said TN31 on it. It said DWTN. Now, you have to know Thomas Noguchi didn't leave room. I mean, we're talking a 22 bullet. That's like the size of a number two pencil eraser. It's a very small surface. So, you know, Thomas Noguchi wasn't leaving room for somebody else to add their initials too. And, but in the records of the 1975 panel, they say very clearly it says DWTN. Well, DW was Dwayne Wolfer. And in Wolfer's log, he was the criminalist at the LAPD. He was so famous for fudging evidence, dummying up bullets, that years later, you know, in the 80s, the LA Times wrote about him as a joke and said whenever somebody like tried to dummy up the evidence, they would call it a Wolferism because he was known for that. But, you know, at the time of the RFK assassination, he was not so widely known for that. There had been one case prior where he even admitted to forging the bullet, and still people couldn't see it in the RFK case because they didn't know. You know, these records weren't available to the public until 1988, 20 years after the crime. You know, so the Kennedy family, they point to books that were written in 1969, you know, by people who were in the pantry. I'm like, they only saw what they saw. Even Rafer Johnson said, you know, I only saw one gun. He goes, but I wasn't looking around. He said, if I had looked around, maybe I would have seen another gun. And I think that was everybody's experience. And there was somebody on the table next to Sirhan right before the shooting started, because obviously somebody had to be firing real bullets from Sirhan's position. If Sirhan is in a hypnotized state, do you want him firing real bullets? If he's firing at Kennedy from the front, but he's hypnotized and he's not a trained assassin, and you have a trained assassin available and right behind Kennedy at that moment, would you want to risk Sirhan killing the actual assassin before he could kill Robert Kennedy? That would just be a dumb move on the conspirator's part. But a hypnotized patsy is brilliant because it's like a magic act. He pulls focus. When Sirhan pulls out a gun and starts firing, all eyes in the nearby vicinity go right to his gun, and they don't see what's really happening. All they see is flame coming out of Sirhan's gun, so they're convinced that he's firing bullets, not knowing, of course, that blanks can give off flames too. And so it's very clear to me Sirhan remembered under hypnosis. First of all, his defense team tried to hypnotize him to get him to remember what happened, and he couldn't. So then his quote, defense team, tried to implant a memory. Sirhan, there's Robert Kennedy. Sirhan, reach for your gun. Sirhan, fire at him. Do you remember that, Sirhan? They're literally trying to implant the memory in him. And fortunately for them, Sirhan was a little resistant to that kind of implantation. But there, in later years, Dan Brown, a hypnosis expert, got 60 hours of access to Sirhan and asked him very open-ended questions. What's happening? What do you see? What do you hear? Who's near you? What's going on? And in those open-ended questions, he found out Sirhan remembered following a very sexy girl in a polka dot dress into the pantry. He thought he was going to get lucky that night. So he's following her around like a puppy.
1: He was 24 years old then too, right?
11: Exactly, exactly. Which is right at the age where the California state law says your brain isn't fully developed until age 25. So recent parole laws, and that's one of the reasons he did get paroled, even though the governor vetoed it, was because he was 24 at the time of the crime. But anyway, the girl pinched him a certain way, and he went into what the hypnotist called range mode. And he pulled out a gun and started firing straight ahead at what he thought were targets on a shooting range. So even in hypnosis, he didn't see Robert Kennedy. He wasn't trying to shoot Robert Kennedy. He was firing at the range like he had been programmed to do, which is, again, what you would program a patsy to do. Now, again, this level of hypnosis is highly specialized. This is not something your average doctor or weight loss hypnosis person can do. In fact, I was literally reading a document earlier today from Project Bluebird, which was a joint hypnosis project between the Navy and the CIA in the early years after World War II. From, I think it was, the document was dated 1950. But it was saying this kind of hypnosis should not be attempted by people who haven't had highly specialized training. And Sirhan had obviously been conditioned for months to react a certain way on cue. And it's just a shame because not everybody can be hypnotized. Only about 20% of the public can be hypnotized to that degree. There's a sliding scale. They say 20% of the public can't be hypnotized at all. They just can't. And then everybody else's 20% can be made to do anything anybody wants once they're hypnotized. The other, 60% in the middle are just various ranges of they can be a little bit hypnotized or a lot, but not necessarily fully hypnotized. But Sirhan was in the category where he could be fully hypnotized. And Alan Dulles had said Alan Dulles, the former CIA director, had talked about using hypnosis to play people. He said, like a needle on a record, you can make them do anything you want. And that was the case, I believe, strongly with Sirhan. I believe everything in his life up to that point was set up to make him look guilty after the fact. You know, they sent him to a shooting range, the day before, and he was there for like 6 hours, even though that's something he'd never really done before, or, well, obviously not since because he's been in jail, but he'd never done that before. He'd never spent all day at a shooting range. And some would say that's evidence of premeditation. But then why didn't he go right to the Ambassador Hotel that night? He went like 3 or 4 other places first and kind of landed there on a whim, or as I would say, under hypnotic suggestion.
1: Well, wasn't he at the Ambassador Hotel a couple days before that as well, though, kind of looking the place over?
11: He might have been. There were people who saw or thought they saw Sirhan there 2 days before. And interestingly enough, Sirhan, when he was seen the day of the assassination, he was in the company of a girl in a polka dot dress and a guy in a gold shirt. Well, the same girl in the same polka dot dress was apparently there 2 days earlier as well. So it's possible there was an earlier plot that didn't happen that day. And speaking of earlier plots that didn't happen, the last time I was on your show, I talked about something where There were new files released that talked about a report that circulated around the world in Beirut and Syria and Czechoslovakia and Haiti that somebody had shot Bobby Kennedy, a report that wasn't true, something that happened in mid-May. Well, I dug more into that, and it turns out there was an event at Valley College in the San Fernando Valley right outside Los Angeles in mid-May where somebody threw something at Robert Kennedy. And in the newly released files, it turns out one of the students there had called in bomb threats to other Kennedy events, and somebody had called in a bomb threat to this event, and I think it was the same guy. His name was Stephen Dale Ahern. And after calling a bomb threat to an earlier event in March, not the mid-May one that was reported as a shooting, but after an earlier event, the guy actually went to a psychiatrist and said, I have this strange urge to kill Robert Kennedy that I can't explain within myself.
1: It was everywhere. And we'll be back in a moment, Lisa, and take calls with you right here on Coast to Coast AM with Lisa Pease.
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1: Leaders from both parties are disconnected from normal people. 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
5: ABC News, I'm Dave Packer. The Texas State Health Department urging doctors to be on the lookout for potential New World screwworm cases in humans, especially if they've been in contact with cattle infected with the pest. This while noting there has been no known human-to-human spread yet. President Trump's plan to name Todd Blanche as attorney general permanently is facing an uphill battle in the Senate, with both Democrats and some Republicans skeptical.
6: In addition to facing tough questions about January 6th, Todd Blanche will also have to answer for the Justice Department's handling of the Epstein files. Former Attorney General Pam Bondi on the Hill last week told lawmakers that Blanche was the one in charge of the process and the entire release of the Epstein files.
5: ABC News Chief White House Correspondent Mary Bruce. 18 House Republicans and nearly all Democrats voted to pass a bill to provide nearly $2 billion in aid to Ukraine and sanction key segments of the Russian economy. This is ABC News. The search for a missing wife and mother, Lynette Hooker, in the Bahamas has intensified following new evidence. Her husband says she fell out of their dinghy and was carried away by the current. ABC's Victor Oquendo is in Miami.
7: The Coast Guard using a canine to find clues in the 55-year-old's disappearance. Divers also deploying underwater drones to focus on areas not previously searched in the 2 months since Lynette vanished during a sailing trip with her husband, Brian. U.S. officials tell ABC News investigators were led to these new areas after GPS data from Brian Hooker's electronic devices seemed to contradict his account of the night he says his wife went overboard.
5: Outback Steakhouse responding to a $1.5 million lawsuit filed by a woman who claims she suffered serious and permanent injuries after slipping on mashed potatoes at one of the chain's Virginia locations in 2023. Outback has filed for a notice of removal, which could move the case from state to federal court. Dave Packer, ABC News.
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10: From the WMA1 newsroom, I'm Mike Windmacher. The Springfield Fire Department responded to a fire Wednesday afternoon in the 1600 block of South 16th Street. When firefighters arrived, they observed smoke and fire from the front of the house. They then began to fight the fire, successfully extinguishing it. One individual was transported to a local hospital with non-life-threatening injuries. No additional injuries were reported. Red Cross is assisting the family who has been displaced from their home. The cause of the fire remains under investigation. The summer season at Lincoln's New Salem Estate Historic Site near Petersburg begins with Pioneer Days on Friday and Saturday. Costume interpreters will demonstrate life in the 1830s, including blacksmithing, quilting, open hearth cooking, games, and more. A free round-trip shuttle from Springfield will run twice both days, leaving Springfield at 9 a.m. and 1 p.m., and returning from Petersburg at 1 p.m. and 5 p.m. Registration is required at the Visit Springfield website at visitspringfieldillinois.com. 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
12: Here's your updated News Channel 20 Storm Team forecast. Lulls level off around 68 overnight under partly cloudy skies, southerly winds 8 to 15 miles per hour. Sunshine mixed with clouds at times again Friday, slight chance for storms. High temperatures reach up to 88. I'm meteorologist Laura Lockwood on 97.7 and 970 WMAY, Springfield's News and Talk. Right now, it's 73 degrees.
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1: This hour we'll take your calls with Lisa Pease as we talk about the life of Robert F. Kennedy and Sirhan Sirhan. Check in with us when we come right back on Coast to Coast AM. 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
1: And welcome back, George Norrie, along with Lisa Pease. Lisa's website is linked up at coasttocoastam.com. Lisa, if Sirhan was a patsy, who recruited him?
4: Yes, that's a good question. And I'm not sure I can give you a name, but I definitely can give you an agency, because I really think the CIA was in the business of recruiting people who were highly hypnotizable. And in addition, Sirhan studied four spy languages in school. He studied German, Russian, Chinese, and he already spoke Arabic and English. So he's exactly the type, and he was actually very bright. So he's really the type of person the CIA would want to, you know, keep a handle on. And it's possible they were even interested in him going as far back as his ROTC days in college. That said, you know, Sirhan, being an immigrant, had trouble getting jobs and had a real love for horses. He just loved horses. And he was a very small guy, so he dreamt of being a jockey, went to the horse ranches out in Corona, went to Santa Anita, where he was hired by a trainer to be, you know, first a hot walker for the horses. After they race, they have to be walked to cool down, and then was trusted to be an exercise boy. But while exercising one of the horses, and they do this in

0: came somebody's project. Now, this was 67, so this is way before Bobby Kennedy was running for president. I don't think Sirhan was being groomed to be part of a plot against Bobby at that point in time. I think he was just being groomed to be one of the CIA's assets without his knowledge, because that's usually how they do it. They don't usually go knock at your door and say, "Hey, you want to join us at the CIA?" They subtly, get you in their control. And so anyway, then as the assassination is approaching, I mean, as the California primary is approaching, the CIA would be looking not only for an opportunity to kill Robert Kennedy, but they would be looking for the perfect patsy. And so if you look at the date, June 4th was right before the Six-Day War that had happened a year earlier. I think it started on June 5th, which is exactly the moment that Bobby was shot, was June 5th, shortly after
1: Right,
0: midnight.
1: because he died the next day, right?
0: Exactly. He died like 26 hours after that. Yes. So, as we talk, it's almost happening 58 years ago. It's kind of eerie to be thinking about that. But because that was an important date of significance to Israel, what better than to use a Palestinian immigrant and give him an Israeli motive? Because Sirhan had no explanation. Right after the shooting, he couldn't explain why he had done it. He couldn't believe he had done it, but everybody told him, "Hey, people saw you shooting and they caught you with a gun in your hand. You must be guilty." And, even his lawyers just assumed he had to be guilty. No one even considered for a moment that he might have been set
1: But
0: up.
1: didn't he want to plead guilty,
0: Yeah.
1: Lisa, and a judge refused to take it?
0: Well, his team wanted to plead him guilty, yes. And the judge did refuse to take it, yes. Sirhan was just doing whatever his lawyers told him because he trusted them. Sirhan himself did not want to plead guilty because he didn't remember doing it. But he did say, he said something like, "I would rather be killed, and say I did it for some reason than for people to just think I'm somehow insane and just killed him for no reason."
1: He wanted to be executed, didn't he?
0: He that's that again, that's a misreading. During the trial, he got really frustrated with the way his defense team was handling the case. So he said he went to the judge, in chambers, and he wanted to fire his team and they wouldn't let him. And he's like, "Well, then I'm going to ask to be executed." He wanted to represent himself because he felt the lawyers were doing a really bad job. And the judge is like, "No, you have no legal training. That would be a disaster. We're not going to let you represent yourself." And so then he said, "Well, then I would like to be executed." It was like he was so frustrated with what was going on. Now, this has been taken as, and then he also said, "I killed him with, 20 years malice aforethought," because they were talking about things that had happened to him at 4 years old, and he was being sarcastic.
1: Yeah.
0: Like, yeah, all that made me want to kill Bobby Kennedy, 20 years later. But it was reported as if he had confessed to the crime, which that was not a confession, and that, yes, he wanted to plead guilty and that he wanted to be executed. So there's a context to all of that that's missing. So technically true that yes, he did say he killed him with 20 years malice aforethought, but was that a confession? No. Did his lawyers want him to plead guilty? Yes. Did Sirhan himself want to plead guilty? No. He didn't remember having done it. Why would he confess to a crime he didn't remember committing?
1: Would Bobby Kennedy have beaten Richard Nixon in a head-to-head competition?
0: I guess we won't know. I would like to think yes, because his brother did, and Bobby was seen by a lot of people as the second coming of JFK. And proof of that is still online. If you go and look at Bobby Kennedy shows up at the Democratic Convention in 1964, right after John Kennedy had been killed and Lyndon Johnson got the nomination. But Bobby showed up to give a speech. He got a 20-minute standing ovation. They wouldn't let him speak. They just clapped for 20 minutes. And this is still online. Anybody can Google it on YouTube and find it. So he had a powerful following, largely because of his brother, because his you know,

0: As a president, he had been very popular, JFK. But Bobby was coming into his own, and Bobby was the voice at that point of the anti-war movement in Vietnam. And ironically, Bobby had been one of the ones pushing to send combat troops into Vietnam early on, but then he came to see the utter futility and the danger of that, and completely changed his mind on that and wanted to back away from that and said, "We're never going to win this. We need to get out." So, yeah.
1: And a year before he got killed, or several years before that, the Marilyn Monroe was killed.
0: Yes, now a lot of researchers who aren't very good researchers, I hate to say, have tried to link Bobby and Marilyn in some sort of a tryst. Some say, he had her killed or he even killed her himself. And the evidence isn't there. And I say that with great authority again after 34 years of research. And what happens is people make stories up and then mediocre researchers go and repeat those stories thinking they're true.
1: Well,
0: So it's like they're not.
1: she was involved though with the brother John Kennedy.
0: Well, even that I think has been blown way out of proportion because when you're a president, literally every minute of your life is accounted for. There's a log of everything you do and everywhere you are. There was only one instance where they were ever together in the same place overnight. And so, if they had a tryst, it was that one night. But there was no other time where they were actually together where they could have had an affair. And close friends of Marilyn Monroe have said, he wasn't really her type. And it was like, it didn't, like I said, if there was a one night stand, there was a one night stand. And I can't say yes or no because like I said, they were in the same city at the same time, at the same location at the same time. It's very possible they did have an affair that night. But it's,
1: Let's go to the calls for you. They're lining up. Let's start with first time caller Howard in Colorado. Howard, go ahead.
2: Yeah, I heard you mention this woman in a polka dot dress. Did you know that she was witnessed remarking after the assassination was announced, "We did it, we did it"? And were you also aware that there were several shots fired from the belt line up into Kennedy's chest by a Secret Service agent? And Richard Nixon had 10 times.
0: No, a yes and no. I have been to that site, but I've not read everything on that site. Your other questions. Yes, I wrote extensively about the girl in the polka dot dress in my book. In fact, the original title was going to be The Girl in the Polka Dot Dress. But I have a whole chapter on Sandy Serrano and her conversation with the girl, and then her grilling afterwards, where the police tried to convince her she hadn't heard what she had heard. Now, what are you saying about the shots above the belt line? What are you? I didn't get that question.
1: He's moved on anyway. And we will too. Mark in Ohio. Go ahead, Mark.
3: Hey, Mark. Excuse me. How you doing, George?
1: Hello,
3: Yeah,
1: Navy
3: this is
1: man.
3: yeah, this is yeah, this is your old Navy colleague back at you. I kind of dozed off and waiting on the call back. Anyway, George, happy birthday, by the way, George.
1: Thank you, Mark.
3: And real quick, my cousin's birthday was today as well, and she was 69, but looks like 49. I don't think I'd tell her that anyway. But anyway, George, I mentioned this to you not long ago, and I hate to be redundant, but I think that I wonder what Lisa's opinion would be. I think I heard this on a radio talk show anyway, another one some time ago, and I suspect that it may be the case. Anyway, I think JFK was this one reason he was assassinated is that he was going to divulge what he knew about aliens and UFOs. And I wonder what Lisa's opinion would be, just in case. I suspected a long time ago, I heard this on a radio talk, that the break-in at the Watergate Hotel was all a setup to ruin Nixon. The whole thing was it was seemingly very easy for them to get in there, and get in the safe. They got in the safe much easier than they should have, and that's what I heard a long time ago. Anyway, thanks, George.
1: All right. No, it wasn't to ruin Nixon. He was behind it, but probably didn't know it was going to happen, but it was his people. But go ahead.
0: Well, the Watergate thing I've actually looked into in some depth. So let me just address the UFO thing first. I have seen the memo that basically says he was killed because of the UFOs, and I don't believe it. I think that's disinformation from James Angleton, because the memo is signed by Angleton. And James Angleton was the one who had the pre-assassination file on Lee Harvey Oswald for 4 years prior to the assassin. He was clearly, Oswald was, I believe, an unwitting or possibly witting agent of the CIA who, like Sirhan, didn't realize he was being set up to be a patsy in an assassination plot. So I'm going to put that aside. Now, the Watergate thing, I think, is really interesting because I don't think the initial break-ins, plural, because they did break in several times, I don't think they were trying to set Nixon up originally. But by the, here's the thing, in the DNC, evidently, one of the phones that Nixon wanted bugged may have been connected to a sex ring, a kind of pre-Edward Epstein thing that was going on out of DNC headquarters that was CIA connected, and the CIA did not want Nixon finding out about that. And so James McCord, actually, he was the head of the Office of Security. He wasn't the head of the Office of Security. He was high up in the Office of Security, but he used to teach people how to do break-ins and how to plant bugs. So you can't tell me he planted a non-working bug on that particular phone by accident. And then what happened is, after they were caught, and I do believe they were caught to stop the break-ins. I do think that last break-in was a setup so that they would get caught, so that they wouldn't do it anymore. And James McCord wrote a friend of his at CIA, and he said, if Richard Nixon fires Richard Helms and tries to blame Watergate on the CIA, he said, every tree in the forest will fall. Well, guess what? That's exactly what happened. Nixon fired Richard Helms, and then the people started leaking. James McCord wrote the judge and said, by the way, perjury has been committed. And then Alexander Butterfield, who had many ties to the CIA, said, hey, by the way, we have these Watergate tapes available. And so drip by drip, you know, and then somebody, I think multiple people, I don't believe there was a single deep throat. I think that was created as a fiction to sell the book, because the original All the President's Men book that Woodward and Bernstein had put together was rejected as not exciting enough. So they added this mystery character to get the book sold that I think was a composite of Mark Felt and others unknown, not mentioned. But anyway, I do think the CIA wasn't trying to get rid of Nixon initially, but once he fired Helms, then Nixon had to go. In the same way that Kennedy fired Alan Dulles, JFK had to go.
1: And the tapes brought down Nixon.
0: Yes, yes.
1: Let's go to Rita in Los Angeles. Hi, Rita, go ahead.
4: Yes, hi. I just want to say right off the top, what an enjoyable, articulate guest you have, and how nice it is to hear her commentary. Yeah. So I just want to tell you, by some wild coincidence, I am literally just a few blocks from where the Ambassador Hotel used to be.
0: Oh, wow.
4: Yes. And
0: that area well.
4: Yes. There is also a famous Lambark across the Brown Derby. But I just want to say, there's obviously a high school there now. And I heard that the pantry where Robert F. Kennedy got assassinated was put in this high school. Two things. I can't imagine how they can build a high school on such a historical spot, you know, where someone got assassinated, and even more so put the pantry right inside the school.
0: Yeah, well, they destroyed the pantry, first of all. They didn't preserve it at all. And I actually testified to the education board about preserving the Ambassador Hotel. And it's like, you can still make it a school, but fix up the old hotel. Now, the problem is the hotel was suffering from rot at its foundation, is what I've been told. So it's like, it would have been incredibly expensive to try to save it and preserve it, so they wanted to destroy it. And when I testify, I'm like, at least do some sound tests in the pantry before you destroy it, you know, to see if the shot sounds that we have on tape could be matched to the echoes from the room. But then they said the ceiling had been replaced 3 times, so the acoustics wouldn't have been the same anyway. So I totally sympathize with that caller and her sentiments there, because I too would have liked to have seen that preserved if it were possible. A school was badly needed, and I'm glad, you know, the kids' valet got a school, and the Kennedy family was very happy that there's a little memorial for Robert Kennedy out in front of the school, which is actually quite lovely and has several quotes from him in bronze, you know, engravings on the outside. But I do think not trying to do more with the pantry was kind of unforgivable.
1: What would your first question be to Sirhan Sirhan if you had a chance to interview him?
0: Boy, I've thought of that so many times, and I've never tried to interview him because he really doesn't remember. And so it would be so frustrating. It's like, I actually believe him. I get it. The thing is, pardon?
1: Go ahead.
0: Okay. The CIA was giving people drugs as well as hypnosis to prevent memories from even being recorded. And I believe that is why we can't recover his memory.
1: That could be fascinating. We're going to come back with Final Calls with Lisa Pease in just a moment, right here on Coast to Coast AM.
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0: From the WMAY newsroom, I'm Mike Windmacher. Lawmakers on the final day of the General Assembly passed a bill to regulate how minors interact with social media and other online platforms to make them less addictive. The Children's Online Social Media Safety Act is designed to prevent children under the age of 18 from being exposed to harmful content and addictive features by requiring social media companies to confirm a user's age through the device's operating system. The bill doesn't prevent children from downloading or using social media apps. During device setup, parents would set the child's age, which would adjust certain design features and apps such as algorithmic feeds, the visibility of the child's profile, and what media can be shown to them. Governor J.B. Pritzker proposed the bill during his February budget address. The summer season at Lincoln's New Salem State Historic Site near Petersburg begins with Pioneer Days on Friday and Saturday. Costume interpreters will demonstrate life in the 1830s, including blacksmithing, quilting, open hearth cooking, games, and more. A free round-trip shuttle from Springfield will run twice both days, leaving Springfield at 9 a.m. and 1 p.m. and returning from Petersburg at 1 p.m. and 5 p.m. Registration is required at the Visit Springfield website at visitspringfieldillinois.com. The Springfield Fire Department responded to a fire Wednesday afternoon in the 1600 block of South 16th Street. When firefighters arrived, they observed fire and smoke from the front of the house. They then began to fight the fire, successfully extinguishing it. One individual was transported to a local hospital with non-life-threatening injuries. No additional injuries were reported. Red Cross is assisting the family who has been displaced from their home. The cause of the fire remains under investigation. For more news, visit WMAY.com.
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3: Here's your updated News Channel 20 Storm Team forecast. Lows level off around 68 overnight under partly cloudy skies. Southerly winds 8 to 15 miles per hour. Sunshine mixed with clouds at times again. Friday, slight chance for storms. High temperatures reach up to 88. I'm meteorologist Laura Lockwood on 97.7 and 970 WMAY, Springfield's News and Talk. Right now, it's 73 degrees.
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1: We'll be back in a moment with Lisa Pease and take final calls with her. Next hour, Erica Gabriel, the medium, joins us to talk about the life of a medium on Coast to Coast. 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
2: I love being a Coast Insider. 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And every show, I learn at least one thing.
3: Hey, this is Buck. I'm a Coast to Coast Insider, and I'll tell you what. 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Here in West Virginia, we get inundated with snow. But it doesn't matter as long as we have our provisions. 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
5: And welcome back, George Norrie, along with Lisa Pease. Lisa, what is your next project you're working on?
6: Well, I only just retired, so right now my project is exploring the Myrtle Beach area where I've now relocated.
5: We don't retire, Lisa. We never retire.
6: Yeah, I hope to have another book in me or so. I'm looking at maybe a podcast or a Substack. I'm trying to take a year off and enjoy, but I can't really. As you know, I read files every day. I can't not read them at this point.
5: So what was Sirhan doing at the Ambassador Hotel in the first place?
6: So, again, I believe he was sent there on a hypnotic suggestion. Now, he said he went to see a different candidate, Thomas Kuchel, and he was having a party up the street on Wilshire towards the downtown area. The Ambassador Hotel is in what they kind of call the mid-Wilshire area. And so when he was at the Thomas Kuchel party, people talked about this big event down at the Ambassador Hotel. And so supposedly that's why Sirhan went. You know, he heard about it and he wandered over. So again, if he was some assassin determined to, you know, kill Bobby Kennedy, why didn't he go straight there? It makes no sense unless, like I said, he's following a hypnotic suggestion. By the way, I have a feeling somebody walked with him to the Ambassador Hotel. I think it may have been Michael Wayne. And Michael Wayne is a super interesting character because he was apprehended running from the pantry because people thought he had a gun in his hand in a rolled-up poster, and people were behind him yelling, "Stop that man, stop that man." Michael Wayne claimed he was running to get a phone, but he literally ran out of the room, the press room where the phones were. He ran from the pantry into the press room, picked up a phone, didn't make a call, ran right back out. And some people indicate, some of the witnesses in the lobby area thought there might have been a handoff of a weapon. I know that he had a poster that was rolled up tightly before the assassination. After the assassination, the poster was open and crinkled as if maybe something had been inside. And two other witnesses thought they saw a gun poking out of that when he first left the pantry. Also, Michael Wayne had been hounding people all night trying to get press passes. And press passes at a political event are kind of like all access passes at a concert. They allow you backstage, they allow you everywhere. And why would Michael Wayne need more than one? You know, he claimed he was a collector of but that, like I said, even a collector, if you get one press pass, you're a collector. If you get two or three, you're ridiculous. Or in this case, you're trying to get your other people into the pantry to be in place for the assassination. I really think Michael Wayne was involved. I think he was one of the on the ground, contacts for the actual assassination team.
5: Good point. Back to the calls. Cornelius in Louisiana. Hello there, Mr. White.
7: Hey there, George. Happy birthday to you.

0: more.
1: Thank you, Corny, but it's Nori, not Norway.
0: I broke every radio on. Look, Miss Lisa, I was calling Tommy and that Howard guy. Y'all need to never let him call in. But Rosie Greer was Kennedy's, was he one of Kennedy's security guards and stuff, Robert?
2: Yes, yes, unofficial. I mean, yes, he was a big football tackle and he loved Robert Kennedy and he agreed to kind of be one of his bodyguards, yes.
1: Was he retired at the time as a football player?
2: I'm pretty sure he was. I can't say that 100% for certain, but I think he was.
1: What else you have, Corny?
0: George, you know, like I said, I hope you have a happy and blessed birthday. We all love you and everything, and thank you so much for your voice. And you never retire, George.
1: No, they'll carry me out. That'll be it. Thanks, Cornelius. Appreciate it. Next up, let's go to Denver in Mississippi. Welcome to the show. Hey, Denver.
3: Thank you for this opportunity to speak on Coast. And I would like to send a shout-out to my friend Ruth in Maryland and Yvonne in North Carolina. And also, Cornelius. Thank you, Cornelius, for coming on. But I'd like to talk about remote viewing Robert Kennedy's assassination. And also, I met Dr. King, and I think it all was connected. Dr. King, John, and Robert, they were all connected. I'd like for you to elaborate on that. And I'd like to also know about your email address.
2: Okay. Well, I won't give my email address, but it is out there. It shouldn't be hard to find. By the way, remote viewing is very interesting. I've read some books on that, the CIA's project. And I agree with you that the Martin Luther King case, in fact, there's hypnosis in that case as well. For example, James Earl Ray went to two different hypnotists. One of them is mentioned often in the literature. The other I have never seen mentioned, but the HSCA found him. And James Earl Ray was in Los Angeles for a period of time, and he went to that particular hypnosis six different times. And just by the sheerest of ironies, that office of that hypnotist was directly across the street in Beverly Hills from the Friars Club, where Johnny Roselli, one of the mobsters that the CIA was using for its anti-Castro plots that were being run by Robert Mayhew. Anyway, Roselli and his friends had a card cheating scam going on at the Friars Club right across the street from where James Earl Ray was being hypnotized. So talk about a small world. Yeah, and of course, King was killed for a lot of the same reasons that John Kennedy was. Peace is a profit killer for warmongers. And so anybody who wants peace and actively seeks it ends the production of weapons, ends the hiring of contractors to rebuild cities after weapons have been used. You know, they were real profit killers. And all three of those men cried out for peace. And, you know, I talked about the date that Bobby Kennedy was killed being a year after the Six-Day War in Israel. Well, Martin Luther King was killed a year to the day after his first speech against the war in Vietnam and saying it's wrong, you know, it's immoral, we shouldn't be there, and we definitely shouldn't be sending just people of color. It's not fair to them. You know, it's just another form of discrimination. Dr. King was such an important figure in that period. And he and the Kennedys were actually becoming friends. It took him a while to trust them because a lot of the Democrats had been terrible to the blacks in the South. So he was not trusting of Democrats. But Kennedy gave that landmark civil rights speech the night, sadly, that Medgar Evers was killed. He was killed after that speech. But Bobby Kennedy was the one who suggested to Martin Luther King the March on Washington, where King gave his I Have a Dream speech. So, yeah, I think the powers that be saw this kind of peace coalition forming and were having none of it and wanted to make sure to, you know, kill them all and just stomp them out. In a five-year period, we lost, you know, President Kennedy, Medgar Evers, we lost Malcolm X, we lost Martin Luther King, and then we lost Bobby Kennedy. I mean, five leading figures of the anti-war movement just wiped out. And I don't think our country has ever recovered. We've never seen that momentum come back to the degree that it was happening at that point in time.
1: Well, the 60s were unbelievable, weren't they, Lisa?
2: I was young, so I didn't really appreciate it at the time, but looking back, what a decade.
1: And the family of Martin Luther King Jr. do not believe that James Earl Ray was the assassin.
2: And neither do I. And a jury doesn't believe it either, because the King family, God bless them, filed a civil suit against a man who claimed he was part of the conspiracy to kill Martin Luther King. And they won their case. And it's just shocking that most Americans don't even know that trial took place. That was in 1998 or 1999. I'd have to go look it up. But there was a jury trial, and the jury said James Earl Ray did not do it, but people from the government did. Names, unknown. So I thought that was fascinating.
1: Let's go to Walter, truck driving in New Jersey. Hey, Walt, go ahead.
4: Hey, George. Want to wish you a happy birthday?
1: Thank you, Walt.
4: Hey, certainly welcome. And Lisa, boy, I was going to mention about CIA administering drugs to Sirhan. And if Sirhan ever did get out of prison, I'm sure he's going to be doing a lot of finger pointing and the CIA, and something's going to be done about it.
2: Well, but Sirhan doesn't remember.
1: He doesn't
2: So
1: remember
2: Sirhan,
1: anything.
2: I mean, that's to me, that's the ultimate irony. He's not even a threat to the CIA, even if he were released. He literally doesn't remember. He doesn't know who programmed him or why or what drugs. He, in fact, the first time his defense team tried to hypnotize him to get him to remember, the very first words out of his mouth were, "I don't know any people." So whoever programmed him just sealed him up tighter than a drum. And, I don't know if
1: Would he
2: that can
1: remember
2: ever
1: under
2: be undone.
1: hypnosis, Lisa?
2: I don't think so, because that's what Dan Brown was trying to do. And even then, he would only remember so much. But he's, like I said, when it gets to the point of the shooting, he thought he was back at the firing range shooting. That's what he believed under hypnosis when he was being hypnotized to remember. That's what he remembered. So it's like you can't get past that second layer to find out what was going on behind the scenes. And again, the CIA had been doing that at that point in time for, God, almost 20 years. They had a long history. Right after World War II ended, the CIA was immediately involved in Project Bluebird, a joint project with the Navy to, hypnotize prisoners to use for interrogation purposes. And, of course, they wanted to use it for assassins and patsies and couriers, as I mentioned in the earlier hour. But yeah, it's if Sirhan knew, he would have said something by now. You know what I mean? He's just,
1: Yeah.
2: he talks to his brother nightly. I mean, he just, there isn't anything there to find. That's the real tragedy.
1: Let's go west of the Rockies. Mark in Roseville, California. Go ahead, Mark.
5: Yeah, George, Lisa. Yeah, I believe Sirhan was a PLO sleeper agent.
2: Well,
5: Interesting. Do you think?
2: you're definitely describing what the CIA wants you to think, because that's the line that they put out, that he was. And it's funny because in the files that have been released recently in 2025, last year, some of the earliest files are asking, was Sirhan a terrorist? And the CIA is answering point blank, no, his family was not connected in any way to any terrorist organization. So we have it from the inside that he was absolutely not a terrorist.
1: Is Munir younger or older than Sirhan?
2: He's younger, and very sadly, he was named Munir after what had been one of Sirhan's older brothers who was killed during the Nakba. And Sirhan was so upset by that that his mother named her next child Munir to try and pacify Sirhan.
1: Is Sirhan still a Jordanian citizen?
2: I believe so.
1: Because I don't think he ever became a United States citizen.
2: Correct.
1: Interesting take on all that. Let's get one more quick call. Forrest is with us in San Diego. Got a minute for you, Forrest. Go ahead.
6: Oh, hi. So, Lisa, I know you've been pushing really hard on this whole hypnosis thing, but another equally plausible idea was the idea of devil's breath, also known as scopolamine. You'd actually practice with. It renders the person. It's like retinol, only it's worse. It grows natively in Medellin area, and it's often used. Some girls pick up some guys, and they feed them this, and they not only do they not remember anything, but they actually are highly open to all suggestion, so they can get them to even help them steal and take everything out of their bank account, out of their apartments, everything else, and they remember nothing afterward. And yet they become highly susceptible to any kind of suggestion while they're still under the influence.
2: Right. And the CIA was experimenting with scopolamine also in connection with hypnosis. So I actually talk about that in my book. In fact, somebody saw him with a drink and what looked like half a maraschino cherry on the bottom, but I wondered, because scopolamine could be made into little red candies. I read that in one of the files, and it's like, what if that was a little scopolamine in the glass and not a...
1: Lisa, we'll keep working on trying to get Sirhan on the program, and if we do, we'll get you back on, all right?
2: That will work for me.
1: Lisa Pease. Up next, Erica Gabriel joins us. She's a medium. We'll talk about the other side in just a moment.
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5: ABC News, I'm Dave Packer. President Trump now accusing four GOP congressmen of grandstanding, calling their actions unpatriotic after they helped pass a war powers resolution.
6: And he has said that this is going to complicate his efforts to reach a final agreement with Iran. He said that they know where things stand, and he is at this point in the final negotiations with Iran.
5: ABC's Karen Travers at the White House. Former Trump National Security Advisor and U.S. Ambassador to the U.N. John Bolton expected to plead guilty in his classified records case and will acknowledge he stored sensitive information in his personal diaries. He's agreed to pay a fine of $2.25 million and could face up to 5 years in prison. The New World screwworm is an invasive fly. It preys on livestock and can have major impacts on the beef industry. Secretary of Agriculture Brooke Rawlinson says the government is surging resources to South Texas, where it was spotted on a calf. This is ABC News. The Supreme Court Thursday handed down a decision reinforcing the FCC's penalty power.
7: Verizon and AT&T were hit with fines totaling more than $100 million by the FCC. The companies paid, but alleged the penalties amounted to a coercion to pay and violated their constitutional right to a jury trial. But the Supreme Court upheld the FCC's authority to impose the penalties. Chief Justice Roberts wrote for the 8-justice majority that the penalties do not resolve the legal obligations. The companies could have challenged them in court before paying. Brian Clark, ABC News.
5: The Illinois State Treasurer presented Pope Leo with a check for $8.65, a refund from an old PayPal account that the pontiff left behind. According to a friend of Leo's, the Pope called his bank to update his account details. He identified himself as Robert Prevost. But when he explained to the operator that he's now Pope Leo and couldn't come pick up the check at the branch, she hung up. Dave Packer, ABC News.
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10: From the WMA1 newsroom, I'm Mike Windmacher. The Springfield Fire Department responded to a fire Wednesday afternoon in the 1600 block of South 16th Street. When firefighters arrived, they observed smoke and fire from the front of the house. They then began to fight the fire, successfully extinguishing it. One individual was transported to a local hospital with non-life-threatening injuries. No additional injuries were reported. Red Cross is assisting the family who has been displaced from their home. The cause of the fire remains under investigation. The summer season at Lincoln's New Salem Estate Historic Site near Petersburg begins with Pioneer Days on Friday and Saturday. Costume interpreters will demonstrate life in the 1830s, including blacksmithing, quilting, open hearth cooking, games, and more. A free round-trip shuttle from Springfield runs twice both days, leaving Springfield at 9 a.m. and 1 p.m., and returning from Petersburg at 1 p.m. and 5 p.m. Registration is required at the Visit Springfield website and visitspringfieldillinois.com. 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
12: Here's your updated News Channel 20 Storm Team forecast. Lulls level off around 68 overnight under partly cloudy skies. Southerly winds 8 to 15 miles per hour. Sunshine mixed with clouds at times again. Friday, slight chance for storms. High temperatures reach up to 88. A meteorologist, Laura Lockwood, a 97.7 and 970 WMAY. Springfield's News and Talk. Right now, it's 73 degrees.
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1: Sure is. And in a moment, Erica Gabriel joins us, the spiritual medium. And next hour, we'll take calls with her, including readings on spiritual or medium type questions. Just give Tom your birth date and run with a question. And we'll be back in a moment on Coast to Coast AM. 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
1: And welcome back. 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Erica, welcome back. How have you been?
4: I have been so good, and I'm so happy to be with you again and happy to connect with all of your awesome listeners.
1: How did you get involved in becoming a spiritual medium?
4: I know. Isn't it an interesting job?
1: Yes.
4: You know, I really didn't get involved with it. I do feel like it got involved with me starting at a really young age. And it was a journey that unfolded over many years. But I definitely started to realize something was a little different when I was quite young, around the age of 7. And then it was a journey that unfolded, you know, over time, over many years. And as I was in, like, you know, I was in teens and early 20s, I started to realize, oh, okay, I'm a medium. That's what all this is about. And then through that started working, you know, like you said, with thousands of people all over the world and hopefully bringing messages that really serve people and assist them on their path.
1: Was anybody in your family gifted like you were?
4: You know, I have a lot of incredibly intuitive women in my family. I know people listening probably have some of those too, but no one developed out their intuition in this way as medium. So I'm the first of this family as a medium.
1: What did your parents say about your gift?
4: You know, when I was younger, I think it was confusing. It's like, is this anxiety? Is this an imaginary friend? You know, it's kind of hard to put your finger on it when you're young, especially for me. I had no idea even what a

0: great, but still, people really had this idea of mediumship that was like super spooky or wrong. And over the years, people are getting so much more interested in spirituality, in working with their own intuition, in working with other spiritual teachers, spiritual helpers, spiritual mediums. There's a lot more openness in this realm. And it's been really interesting kind of working with people. I sit, with hundreds of people a year and just feeling the collective consciousness and the collective energy just elevating and people being more curious and more open has been a really cool thing about what I've been doing for the past many years.
1: Have you ever had any regrets?
0: Ooh, regrets. That's a really good question. George, no one's ever asked me that about mediumship
1: How
0: before.
1: about that?
0: I know. You know what? I don't have any regrets with my mediumship because I started out as a medium just going really, really slow. So I took my time. Sometimes I talk to people in a spiritual field or with mediumship, and it's like they thought they were a medium and then they suddenly started reading for people. And unfortunately, you have to be trained. I've devoted my life to my mediumship. Right. So I think I took my time and took it slow. So I don't have those regrets. I think at times the only regrets I have is, spreading the message through, doing more actually. So my regrets are like, am I doing enough? Like I should be doing more. I need to have that confidence to continue doing more. But I really appreciate my journey, and I think a lot of things happen for a reason. Not everything, but I think a lot of things happen for a reason. And I wouldn't be where I am today had my journey not been what it was.
1: Have you ever met our friend, the medium James von Prague?
0: Oh my goodness. He's the number one.
1: He
0: He's
1: is.
0: the best. He is the number to me. He is the most authentic, with the most integrity, the most wonderful medium. He's my absolute favorite, and I am dying to meet him. I'm ready.
1: Yeah, Tommy can arrange that for you.
0: I love it. I love it. I think we're going to get on great.
1: Does mediumship get better the more you do it?
0: I would say yes and no, and here's why. Absolutely. I think like anything, when you have a gift and you have a skill, developing it, it becomes richer, right? It becomes better, it becomes richer. I think as people get into mediumship, there's two things that happen. One, they can get burnt out. If you are not taking care of yourself, right? Mentally, spiritually, physically, you can get very, very burnt out. And then you're kind of trying to get, water from a well that's dried up, and then your mediumship isn't as clear. Right? If you're trying to push it and push things and push yourself, it's a spiritual practice. So it's not like any other quote unquote business where sometimes you just have to do it. You know what I mean? You have to be mentally and spiritually and physically in a good place to receive spirit. So I think, that can happen, and that would be kind of the side that it wouldn't be as good. So you have to take care of yourself. And you know what? This isn't just for mediums. This is for everyone and everyone listening. You have to feed yourself, right? And you have to take time for yourself to ground yourself, to breathe. And it's very hard to pour from an empty cup.
1: Can anybody become a medium?
0: Yes, I think everyone can develop. I don't think that everyone can become a medium. I think everyone can develop out very powerful intuitive skills. And if that, cultivates into mediumship, that's beautiful. But I would say to everyone, if you feel like you're seeing signs, if you feel like you're connecting with spirit, if you feel like you're intuitive about people, that's awesome. Use your intuition. It's our seventh sense, right? Or is that the sixth sense, right? It's a really powerful tool that we can use. So it depends on how you're going to develop out your intuition. But if you have a goal that you really want to be a medium and you take your time, then of course you can be. But I would say to people that don't want to be mediums, it's still a blessing and a wonderful thing to kind of activate and build out your intuition.
1: You're the actress Jenny McCarthy thinks the world of you.
0: Oh my gosh. That's so nice. I have to say, like, she is genuine, and I'm not just saying this, she is genuinely one of the nicest, down to earth, coolest people I've been around.

0: I literally couldn't, I couldn't adore her more. She was so cool to connect with.
1: That's great. Erica, what is, in your vision, what is the spirit world?
0: Yeah, the spirit world has many components to it. The spirit world is made up of, in one part, our incredible ancestors and our loved ones. In another part, there's angels, and we also there's a massive amount of high vibrational spirit guides in spirit as well. Spirit animals are very real. I know there's probably so many animal lovers listening. Sensitives and intuitives usually are very connected to animals. So there is a network, an absolute network of incredible support in spirit for those that are living. And we all come from spirit, and then we all go back to spirit. So really, our time on Earth is really a place to learn and to grow, and then we all return home to spirit. But we've got lots of friends there, and they want to help. And if you call them, they will help.
1: Do they give us the information we need, whatever it may be?
0: They give us the information that will best serve us in our lives. So there are certain things that won't serve us that actually wouldn't be good for us, right? So spirit is not our puppet master, and they're not saying like you can have this and you can't have that, right? But truly, they work with you on a soul level and will give you messages that will truly assist your soul at this time.
1: What does hell mean to a spirit?
0: Hell is such a, it's such a wild, it's such a trigger word, isn't it? Right? It's like such a scary thing. I think, we can find hell on earth, right? Within our own minds or with things that we're doing, or, we can find that here, right? Hell is really determined by us. I do know that when we go to spirit, we do review our lives. That can almost sound cliche, but we do. We look at our lives, we look at what we've done, we've looked at the people we've affected. We look at our path that we chose to live. And for people that have done incredible harm, that review period can go on for thousands of years and can be incredibly painful. So is that hell? I don't know. Maybe, but it is something that we create, not something that we get thrown into.
1: What is heaven?
0: Heaven is spirit, right? And also same thing, like I think people lose sight of how powerful they are in their own lives. You can find heaven right here on earth. You can go outside and go for a walk and see a beautiful bird and feel so good and feel so connected. Like that's it. That feeling, that's heaven. But all of spirit is heaven. All of spirit is a place that it's oneness, it's connectiveness, it's acceptance, it's joy, it's love, and that is spirit.
1: Would you say the spirit world is looking out for us for our betterment?
0: Absolutely 100% of the time. So as you said, I've been reading for thousands of people all over the literally all over the world. I have never sat with a single soul that didn't have people looking out for them in the spirit. Loved ones, I cannot recall a time where I worked with someone that didn't have spirit guides. I see angels all around. And it's, it some people may not believe that, and that's okay. That's their journey, but I'm here to tell you, you are absolutely loved, surrounded, guided. Every single person listening to this is, whether you feel that or not, it's there. Support is there. Love is all around you. And sometimes you have to go within yourself and kind of take some deep breaths in a chaotic world. And that's where you'll find that connection and feel that connection.
1: Does spirit ever turn its back on us?
0: No. It's like that's like the easiest question for me. It's like, no. Spirit is, whether we're relating to it or not, same thing as God. God is. Whether we're connecting with God or not, it remains.
1: Who is God to you, Erica?
0: I would say God is, period. As I said before, God is everything and everywhere and connects us all. I think, through many religions, there are beautiful, beautiful symbols of God, right? Through all different religions, that there are incredible messengers that have come here and incredible symbols of God. And it's all connected. It's all one. And we are all connected. That's what's amazing. I mean, if you look, so many near-death experiences, right? Everyone says they, when they're crossing over, it's like the thing that they feel most is how connected we all are and how much we're all part of something bigger. And that really, that's God.
1: What has been the most incredible story as a medium you've come across?
0: Oh my gosh, that is a major, big question. It's so funny, George, because like amazing things happen every single day when I'm reading, every single day. Like
1: I bet.
0: just in yeah, incredible healing. So I wouldn't say this is the most amazing story, but I can give you an example of something really cool that happens. It's something
1: Okay.
0: cool.
1: Fire away.
0: So I was reading for a lovely lady. She had four kids. She was a teacher, and unfortunately, her husband crossed over very, very suddenly. She had young kids. And she was wanting to talk to him. They connected, we connected. And her husband kept on saying, "I want you to wear the heart necklace." And she's like, "I just don't know what that means. He never gave me a heart necklace." And he did not let it go. He's like, "You need to wear the heart necklace," and kept talking about it. And kind of in the reading, she stopped and she goes, "Oh my God." And I'm like, "Are you okay?" And she goes, "Erica, I have to tell you, my new boyfriend, because it had been some years, he gave me a heart necklace. And I feel so guilty that I have a new boyfriend that I just threw it in a drawer and I just won't wear it because I feel so bad." And here her husband is coming through telling her, "You need to wear that heart necklace." He was telling her, "It was okay. You can love again, and I'm okay with that." And it's things like that that I just am like, okay, I have to keep going because that's just, it's so special.
1: That is magical, isn't it?
0: It is. And things like that come up. And why do we receive these messages? Because we're supposed to be here. We're supposed to be on earth. We're supposed to keep going and continue to live and really live our journey and find our purpose and keep moving forward.
1: What does it mean, Erica, if our loved ones who have passed on never seem to come back to us?
0: Yeah, you mean like in readings and in life, we don't feel them
1: We
0: anymore?
1: don't feel, we don't dream about them. They're just gone.
0: Yeah, I totally get that. And I hear that sometimes. It doesn't mean that they're gone. It usually means that they're connecting with you in ways that you're deeming not it. You know what I mean? So like, we're like, okay, if you're still here, like come in the dream, or if you're still here, send me a red cardinal, right? And we don't see those things. So we go, wow, they're just gone. Well, guess what? They may be connecting with you in other ways. So a great thing to do for everyone listening, if you're feeling that way, sit down, take some deep breaths, close your eyes, picture them, or look at a picture of them that you have. Think of a funny memory together. Let their energy kind of come back to you in a good way. And you will feel them. They're right there. They just may not connect with you in these signs or these tests that we give spirit, but they're with you. They're not disappeared.
1: At all.
0: No, I mean, the thing is, does it mean that your loved one is sitting next to you haunting your house? Absolutely not. That's not what's going on. They are in spirit. So they're going to connect with you in a way that's comfortable and available to them. Not all spirit is created equal, right? They don't all just do the red cardinal thing. You may have to find your way that you connect with them. For an example, like my grandma, I never hear words from her. I usually don't, but I can sense her and feel her when she's near. She has a very specific kind of feeling when she drops in. And if I was stuck on a red cardinal, I would miss that. So your loved one may be asking you, go within, remember me, and maybe asking you to connect with your intuition in a different way.
1: Is it magic, Erica?
0: Oh, I think everything's magical. I would say it's not magic, but it's magical. It's beautiful and it is magical. But when I think of magic, I think of tricks. And true mediumship is not a bag of tricks. It's a genuine desire to connect and to serve and to assist people with a special gift.
1: Where does the devil fit in?
0: Yeah, I mean, listen, I have never seen some scary creature poking people with a hot stick. I don't see it. I think, the devil is an example of like toxic things, bad feelings, people turning dark, things like that. You know, we always want to associate with something, right? So meaning like, you know, for kids to help them capture the magic of Christmas, right? We have Santa Claus. We want to put a face to things. So I think with, excuse me, I think with darkness, like we want to put a face to it. So we have this demon face, right? But hell or devil, you know, can come from anywhere. It can be something that we're grappling with. It can be something dark. It can be, you know, people that have taken terrible turns. That can be, you know, devilish, but it doesn't mean that there's some scary figure that's, you know, controlling them.
1: Erica, we'll come back in a moment with Erica Gabriel as we talk about the life of a medium right here on Coast to Coast AM.
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0: from the WMAY newsroom. I'm Mike Windmacher. Lawmakers on the final day of the General Assembly passed a bill to regulate how minors interact with social media and other online platforms to make them less addictive. The Children's Online Social Media Safety Act is designed to prevent children under the age of 18 from being exposed to harmful content and addictive features by requiring social media companies to confirm a user's age through the device's operating system. The bill doesn't prevent children from downloading or using social media apps. During device setup, parents would set the child's age, which would adjust certain design features and apps such as algorithmic feeds, the visibility of the child's profile, and what media can be shown to them. Governor J.B. Pritzker proposed the bill during his February budget address. The summer season at Lincoln's New Salem State Historic Site near Petersburg begins with Pioneer Days on Friday and Saturday. Costume interpreters will demonstrate life in the 1830s, including blacksmithing, quilting, open hearth cooking, games, and more. A free round-trip shuttle from Springfield will run twice both days, leaving Springfield at 9 a.m. and 1 p.m. and returning from Petersburg at 1 p.m. and 5 p.m. Registration is required at the Visit Springfield website at visitspringfieldillinois.com. The Springfield Fire Department responded to a fire Wednesday afternoon in the 1600 block of South 16th Street. When firefighters arrived, they observed fire and smoke from the front of the house. They then began to fight the fire, successfully extinguishing it. One individual was transported to a local hospital with non-life-threatening injuries. No additional injuries were reported. Red Cross is assisting the family who has been displaced from their home. The cause of the fire remains under investigation. For more news, visit WMAY.com.
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2: 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Tell me they aren't onto something.
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4: Here is your updated News Channel 20 Storm Team forecast. Lows around 68 overnight under mainly clear skies. South winds 8 to 15 miles per hour. Sunshine mixed with clouds at times. Friday, chance for storms. Daytime highs approaching 88. Partly cloudy. Friday night, chance of thunderstorms. Lows level off around 71. I'm meteorologist Laura Lockwood on 97.7 and 970 WMAY. 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
1: We'll take your calls next hour with Erica Gabriel, and she'll do readings for you, either spiritually or medium-type stuff. 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
2: Sure is. 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
1: And welcome back, George Norrie, along with Erica Gabriel. And again, her website is linked up at coasttocoastam.com for you. We'll take readings next hour here on Coast to Coast. What type of questions do you like to handle, Erica, when somebody calls in?
11: Yeah, you know, what's so cool about doing this is that we can get straight into the heart of the question, but we only have a little bit of time together. So if you can give me a specific question, that's going to be awesome, right? And if you want to have an extended reading, that's a whole nother thing. But a specific question is going to be the best way for you to get a message in this way.
1: Super. Have you ever had a question that you didn't want to answer?
11: Sure. Yeah, totally. but at the same time, that's my ego getting in the way. And if someone, you know, is coming for a reading and wants to connect and I do hear a message, you know, I want to honor them and honor my commitment to the person I'm reading for and let them know that, you know, what's coming through. But I'm an energetic and positive reader. So the message, even if it's something I don't, you know, that it makes me pause, you know, when you're dealing with high vibration light beings, they're going to put it in a way that's going to serve you and not scare you, right? So if you ever get a reading, it's like scary and weird, you know, just let it go. Let it go. That's not your vibe.
1: When you deal with spirit, are you dealing with one entity or many?
11: Yeah. So when I'm working with spirit, you know, I'm working with their spirit guides. I'm working with my spirit guides because my spirit guides are helping me understand the things I'm seeing. I can, you know, at times there's angels that come around the person, and then at times their loved one that has crossed over comes through. So there's a lot going on. It's a very, very busy dinner party, if you will, when I read.
1: Have you ever had animals as a spirit come back?
11: Yes, absolutely. Animals come through. I've read for horses, cats, dogs, all different kinds of animals have come through. But not always. They don't always come through, but I've seen a lot of animals, and you'll love this story. In fact, someone, you know, came to me for an animal reading because they had a, you know, whatever that little camera is, a nest. And they had two dogs, one passed away, and on their nest in the middle of the night, they could see two dogs running around their yard. And the dog had crossed over. So they were like, Erica, we need to talk. Like, what is happening here, right? So the other dog was kind of still energetically playing with the dog that had crossed over.
1: What's a soulmate to you, Erica?
11: A soulmate is a match to your soul, right? It really is a deep soul recognition, right? It's a little bit different than a twin flame, right? It is deep soul connection, soul recognition, and it's like this incredible match on a deeply spiritual level. So it's not just a love match. Your soulmate can be, you know, a best friend, one of your children, right? Or something like that. And I do believe, and what I've seen over the years is like, people can have multiple soulmates. And multiple people they feel that deep soul connection with. Absolutely.
1: Edgar Cayce dealt with the spirit world a lot, did he not?
11: He did, yes.
1: Did he deal with one entity or many?
11: You know, it's interesting. I have been to his, was it a foundation or where he lived when I was in that?
1: ARE in Virginia?
11: Yes, I have been there. I was in that area for a reason. I can't recall. It was many years ago. It was a great place, really beautiful. And thinking back, I don't know. I can't recall what he said he worked with, but he probably was dealing with multiple spirits. But also, you know, when you're working with spirit, you need to go in with your team, right? So when I read for someone, I'm not just being taken over by their team. me and my team in spirit work with them and their team to bring forward the message. So I would imagine he was working with, you know, a spirit guide or someone he felt very comfortable with in spirit to kind of endeavor these answers and kind of get to the places he went.
1: Well, he always claimed that he tapped into the Akashic records, and that's where he got most of his information. What do you think of that?
11: I think that's absolutely beautiful. I think the Akashic records are amazing. They're incredible. And what's really cool about that is you asked me earlier, like, can anyone be a medium? So, but anyone can access those records. Anyone. It's not just a select few. So you can do, there's meditations. Actually, in fact, speaking of James Van Praagh, he has an amazing Akashic record meditation where you can go in and kind of connect and see what's in there for you. So that's a very cool thing. You can absolutely access them on your own through various ways, but I think they're amazing.
1: You know that little voice we hear, Erica, in our head? How do we know it's a spirit as opposed to ourselves?
11: Yeah, I mean, look, when you're working with spirit, it does sound like you. Just so you know, trust me, you don't want like a strange person's voice in your head. It's not fun, right? You want it to be your voice. And what you're asking is basically like, is this my fear talking? Is this my intuition talking? And what is going on? Cause you can't always tell. So that's when we were talking earlier about activating and developing out your intuition so that, you know, okay, I am working with spirit or I'm working with my angels and they're giving me messages and this feels so good. Or if it's something in your mind, but 99% of the time, you know, if you are looking at working with spirit or getting a message, it's going to be working with spirit or with your spirit guide. But here's the thing that's important. If you're getting messages that are scary, that are dark, that make you feel really uncomfortable, you know, that's not spirit. Spirit's going to work with you in the light and in a light-filled way. So I will tell everyone, if something feels weird and off, let it go. Don't try and analyze a terrible thought. Don't try and analyze bad feelings, right? Just say, wow, I'm going to release that. I'm going to let that go. Stay in the light.
1: I've told this story several times on the program, but I want your take on it. Mm-hmm. I'm driving up to a intersection of four lanes. And as I'm driving, I've got a green light. Something compels me not to go through the green light, which is crazy. I've got cars behind me and you go. And something just kept telling me, do not go through the green light. Do not go through the green light. So I slowed down and pulled over to the right and stopped.
11: Wow.
1: Just at that point when I would have been in the middle of the intersection, somebody went through their red light and would have broadsided me. And God knows how fast they were going. Could have killed me. What was it that came up with that kind of feeling to not go through? Was it my subconscious abilities, or was there a spirit involved telling me, don't go through, George?
11: Absolutely. Like that is the exact way that angels work. So you're asking, is it my subconscious? It is your intuition being available to divine intervention, to angels.
1: But it was intervention that did it. Started.
11: Absolutely. That is like your guardian angel to a T. That's exactly what they do. That's exactly what they do. And you got that. George, there is a really funny movie with Keanu Reeves, and he plays an angel. And he, you know, each angel works in a different department. This is the movie. And his department is working with texting and driving. So all day long, he sits with people that are texting and driving and taps them on the shoulder to help them not get in accidents. It's a great movie. I can't recall the name, but you might like that because it's a funny reenactment of what that could look like.
1: Was it called Good Fortune?
11: Is that what it was called? I think so. It's Seth Rogen. And
1: came out about a year or two ago.
11: Yes. Yeah. It's a little bit of a dark comedy, but there are some really funny themes in there. But that's what the angels do. They're kind of tapping you on the shoulder and you had divine intervention.
1: And he was the angel Gabriel in the movie, right?
11: Yes. My last name.
1: That was my dad's first name.
11: Oh, wow. I love that. Was he super kind?
1: Yes, he was.
11: Yeah. Oh, that's amazing.
1: He was a good
11: what
1: guy.
11: What would he have thought of the work you do?
1: Well, he loved it. He was around when he heard in the beginning. He passed in 2011.
11: Okay.
1: He was 88 years old. Mom's still going at 97.
11: Oh, my God. God bless her. That's incredible. That's amazing.
1: She'll call me up every once in a while and go, Georgie, I like that guest you had last night. Send me that book.
11: I love that. That's so cool. That's high praise coming from your mom. She knows her stuff. That's really cool. What's her name?
1: Georgette.
11: Oh, what a beautiful name.
1: I was not named after her, by the way. I was named after my father's dad.
11: Okay. So you have a lot of G names in your family. I love that.
1: Our family was called the Five G's. Gabriel, Georgette, George, and my two sisters, Gail and Glinda.
11: Oh, my gosh. I love that. And Glinda, are you kidding me? These are great names. Five G's. I love that.
1: Poor Glinda passed away a few years ago of a brain tumor.
11: Oh, Glinda. Oh, my gosh.
1: That was a sad time.
11: I am so, so sorry you lost her. That's a horrible thing.
1: She was my best friend, too, but my sister, too, who just adored her.
11: Oh, my God. Do you think that she was one of your soulmates?
1: She might be.
11: Yeah. I feel that connection. I do. That's a beautiful thing, and I'm so sorry you lost her.
1: How long does it take you to reach spirit when you're dealing with these calls that come in next hour?
11: You know, what happens is I'll get, because this is kind of rapid fire, quote unquote, you know what I mean? I start to get hits right away. So when someone asks me a question, I'll be either shown visuals, shown pictures, given words, and get feelings right away for that person, right? Because we want to kind of get as many people read as possible. And so I'll get immediate hits. Listen, sometimes, and you'll find this interesting, like someone will be asking about a job and something else will come up. And it's like the person thinks they're asking about their job, but they actually got this call in to hear a different message. You know what I mean? But it's all meant to be. It's all divine intervention. Like you said, it's all divine. Right. So the message that comes up for that person is why their guides gave them that little tap on the shoulder. Call in. There's a message there for you. And it may not be what you thought.
1: Have you ever had a spirit try to trick you?
11: I've had people try and trick me. I've had people try and trick me. And I'm kind of like, oh, my God, this person's confusing me. I don't know what they're doing. You know what I mean? Listen. If you're in a conversation with someone and you're trying to trick them, you'll probably trick them, right? So I don't like any of that. I kind of reject any of that vibration. When I was younger and I didn't know what I was doing, like I'm talking younger, 8, 9, 10, 11, and we used to mess around with the Ouija board of all things.
1: Oh,
11: you know,
1: no.
11: That's where that trickery happens. But I know spirit is not tricking me, but sometimes people have tried that, which is okay. I get it. Like no harm against them. But I don't get that. I don't understand. If you don't like mediums, like that's totally cool. Respect that in yourself. You know what I mean? Like just do you. But people have also tried to like hide things, which doesn't really serve the reading. But it's all good. You know what I mean? It's okay. I don't get mad at anybody. And you know, honestly, George, I have the most amazing, spiritual, coolest clients. That's who I usually draw in. So I have so many people that I've read for. I just adore, I love, and it's a blessing.
1: Was it a mistake to play with the Ouija board?
11: Oh my God, yes. Highly recommend not working with the Ouija board. It's like going to Target and being like, going on the loudspeaker and be like, here's my address. Come to a party. You know what I mean? And like, you're just inviting all kinds of random people. You're going to have the weirdest party ever. You know what I mean? So the Ouija board is just kind of being like, hey, everyone unseen, what's up? And you can kind of draw in some weird stuff. You really can. So my recommendation is to not do the Ouija board, right? And it sounds so crazy because it's like, okay, that sounds pretty harsh. It's just a Parker Brothers game board, right? But everything can be weird or great depending on your intuition or your intention, excuse me. What is your intention behind it? And usually working with the Ouija, it's not a good intention.
1: What is the number one mistake people make trying to communicate with spirit?
11: They get scared, right? They get really, really scared and they think something scary is going on, right? So understood. And again, if you feel something scary, move on. I think the mistake kind of goes back to a little bit what we were talking about is like you refuse to kind of accept the sign that they're willing to give you. And the other mistake people make is you get a sign and you're like, okay, great. I got a sign, but was that it? Was that not it? And then they ask for a signier sign. They're like, give me more. And it's like, listen, they're never going to walk through your front door. And that's really sad. It's really sad, but they're never going to walk through your front door, right? Which is sometimes what people want. They just want to see them again. They just want to have them come back, and that's not going to happen. So if you receive a sign and it feels good, just say thank you.
1: Have you ever been scared doing what you do?
11: Yeah. When I started out, I used to do house clearings. And I hated it. I didn't like it. I teach people now how to clear their own house. You know, like I'm like, it's your house. You pay the mortgage or you pay the rent or whatever. You clear it. And let me tell you how. But I don't want to go in and clear out your stuff. That was scary to me. I hated it.
1: Do you use sage?
11: Yes, I do. I use sage, intention, clapping, opening doors and windows, right? I'm like, I don't want to clear out the energy that's here. I got to let you do that one because it was not comfortable. I hated it. And it was scary.
1: We'll be back in a moment with Erica Gabriel. We'll do some readings, ask a question, give Tom your birth date.
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4: ABC News, I'm Dave Packer. The Texas State Health Department urging doctors to be on the lookout for potential New World screwworm cases in humans, especially if they've been in contact with cattle infected with the pest. This while noting there has been no known human-to-human spread yet. President Trump's plan to name Todd Blanche as attorney general permanently is facing an uphill battle in the Senate, with both Democrats and some Republicans skeptical.
5: In addition to facing tough questions about January 6th, Todd Blanche will also have to answer for the Justice Department's handling of the Epstein files. Former Attorney General Pam Bondi on the Hill last week told lawmakers that Blanche was the one in charge of the process and the entire release of the Epstein files.
4: ABC News Chief White House Correspondent Mary Bruce. 18 House Republicans and nearly all Democrats voted to pass a bill to provide nearly $2 billion in aid to Ukraine and sanction key segments of the Russian economy. This is ABC News. The search for a missing wife and mother, Lynette Hooker, in the Bahamas has intensified following new evidence. Her husband says she fell out of their dinghy and was carried away by the current. ABC's Victor Oquendo is in Miami.
6: The Coast Guard using a canine to find clues in the 55-year-old's disappearance. Divers also deploying underwater drones to focus on areas not previously searched in the 2 months since Lynette vanished during a sailing trip with her husband, Brian. U.S. officials tell ABC News investigators were led to these new areas after GPS data from Brian Hooker's electronic devices seemed to contradict his account of the night he says his wife went overboard.
4: Outback Steakhouse responding to a $1.5 million lawsuit filed by a woman who claims she suffered serious and permanent injuries after slipping on mashed potatoes at one of the chain's Virginia locations in 2023. Outback has filed for a notice of removal, which could move the case from state to federal court. Dave Packer, ABC News.
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9: From the WMAY newsroom, I'm Mike Windmacher. A Chatham man has been arrested on preliminary charges of grooming, possession and production of child sex abuse material, and non-consensual dissemination of a sexual image. Brian Hatcher, 22, was arrested at his mobile home on Monday. During the arrest, Hatcher admitted he had exchanged sexual images with a 15-year-old girl, that he was aware of her age, and that they discussed meeting each other. He was arraigned on Tuesday and was released from custody with conditions, including GPS monitoring. He is due back in court for a preliminary hearing on June 25th. A bill allowing rideshare drivers to unionize is on its way to the governor's desk. Rideshare drivers say a union is necessary because under federal law, they are defined as independent contractors, despite having little control over work practices while working for companies like Uber and Lyft. The drivers say that makes a statewide union their only option to collectively bargain and form a labor agreement. For more news, visit WMAY.com.
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12: Here's your updated News Channel 20 Storm Team forecast. Lows around 68 overnight under mainly clear skies. South winds 8 to 15 miles per hour. Sunshine mixed with clouds at times. Friday, chance for storms. Daytime highs approaching 88. Partly cloudy. Friday night, chance of thunderstorms. Lows level off around 71. I'm meteorologist Laura Lockwood on 97.7 and 970 WMAY. Springfield's News and Talk. Right now, 73.
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1: Now, our special guest tonight, Erica Gabriel, is with us. 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
1: And welcome back, George Norrie, along with Erica Gabriel. Erica, how many readings have you done, do you think, in your career?
6: Oh, thousands. Thousands of readings and widespread. Like, I had someone call me recently. I'll have people call me from India. I had someone call me from Lebanon recently. I had someone call me from Mongolia. I have people all over America, all over Canada. Really, it's amazing how spread out it is. But I've definitely done several thousand readings over all these years.
1: Are you dabbling in astrology and numerology when you use the birth dates?
6: No, I'm not. I don't know either. I love numerology, by the way. But what I do is, especially over the airways like this, and, you know, a lot of times when I'm reading for someone, I need their first and last name, but we're okay with first names totally. But I need a first name. The birthday is to make sure I have the right person when I'm working with their guide. So the birthday just helps make sure that we're on the right, you know, person.
1: What if you have been given a phony birthday?
6: I don't know. I'd be like, why call in to George Norrie and just be a trickster? You know what I mean? Listen, if someone gives me the wrong birthday, that's up to them. The message may, you know, be the same, or they may get a confusing message. I truly don't know. You know, it's so rare that people want to do that, you know, luckily for me. But yeah, I don't know. They'll probably get a weird reading, right? But if spirit is here, spirit prompted them to call, they'll probably still get a message, but it makes it much easier to have the birthday.
1: Have you ever not given somebody the full reading because you were afraid of what you had been told?
6: No, I can't. I can't do that. That's so mean, especially if someone comes to me. And for everyone listening, like I truly with my whole heart know that what spirit brings up is what you're meant to hear and what will serve you. And that can be great, but people can get frustrated too. If spirit is really talking about something that they wanted them to talk about something else. It's like, you have to have some level of faith that your team in spirit, that your loved ones they love you. They want to help you. They don't want to tell you stuff that's going to scramble your destiny or upset you or scare you or take away your journey. You know, mediumship isn't meant to be something that just completely takes away your life path and your journey because you, quote, know all the answers, right? It's not really there for that.
1: Is it magical?
6: Yes. It is magical. I love it.
1: Have you ever been in a

0: and really trying to control spirit and control spirit to tell them things, that can make me really uncomfortable. There has to be a level of receptivity that you're excited to get a reading, you want to get a reading, and you're open and available to hear what comes through. When you try and push me or push spirit, it gets weird.
1: All right, well, let's start. I'll give you the birth date, then we'll go to the person, okay?
0: Yep, perfect.
1: Feb 24, 1973, 2/24/73. We're going to Rick in Massachusetts. Hey, Rick, welcome.
2: Hey, George. Great show tonight, guys. I'm sorry, I forgot your name already. My memory
1: It's
2: is really bad.
1: Erica. Erica.
2: Eric. Oh, that's great. My son's name is Eric, so.
0: Oh, I love it. I love it.
2: Yeah, that's Erica. But yeah, another girl I would have named Erica. So, but anyhow, I don't know what to even ask tonight. George, probably, I don't know if you remember George. I call in a couple times talking to other guests. I've just been really, really like, quote, I call him quote unquote sick, but
1: Are you
2: and I've had
1: okay?
2: like a parasitic. No, I'm rough tonight. I had a parasitic infection, and yeah, and I can't get rid of them, and now I'm dealing. So I got that, which is really taken 15 years of my life, and then I've got a crooked mortgage company who's trying to foreclose on my house, even though we're not behind.
1: Well, that's
2: So it's
1: interesting.
2: yeah,
1: All right, what would your
2: yeah.
1: question be, Rick? Go ahead.
2: I guess the house thing is more important right now.
1: All right, what about his house, Erica?
0: Yeah, so I'm sorry, you said they're trying to foreclose on your house?
2: Yeah.
1: And he's not behind in his payments. How could they be doing that to
0: Yeah,
1: you, Rick?
0: it was so wild. Like I just listen, I just didn't see them taking it. And if you have to move, it's not going to be for a while, my friend. And what's so unfortunate is the stress that's being placed on you, especially when you are, in a healing journey, a physical healing journey. So, work with your own self, work with your own mind to just keep breathing and finding ways to stay cool and stay calm as you're on this healing journey, because that's very stressful. But I didn't see that happening anytime soon, as far as I can tell, my friend. And I'm so sorry that you've been ill, truly.
2: No, thank you so much. It's great to hear. I just as I think make me dead inside. Sometimes I'm like too sad to cry, so
0: Oh.
2: I'll be all right. I'm there.
0: Listen, tomorrow is a brighter day. Do not give up hope. Do not give up faith. You're a wonderful person. You have so many talents. Stay pulling yourself every day towards the light. Use your gratitude, use prayer. And it's hard. It's hard, but I don't want you to lose hope and lose faith, truly. And I'm so sorry you're going through all that. That's really, really challenging.
1: And Rick, the next time our friends are on from criticalhealthnews.com, definitely call in, or I'll try to remember and ask them what to do with parasites. That's got to be rough, Erica.
0: That's horrible. And I've known people with parasites before, and it's a terrible thing. And I'm so sad that he's dealing with that and going through that. But the good thing is that is healable. That is absolutely healable. And I know there's hope ahead for him, truly.
1: Next birthday is December 9, 1962, 12/9/62. We're going to Susan in Spokane, Washington. Welcome to the show. Hi, Suze.
3: Hi. Hi, George. Hi, Erica.
0: Hi, Susan. Nice to hear your voice.
3: Thanks.
1: What's your question, Susan?
3: Well, my question is, I would really like some insight as to why my family, and that would be my parents and siblings, have hated me my whole life. It has been a lifelong ordeal, and it's very hurtful and painful. They recently disowned me behind my back. They don't know that I've discovered it. Cut me out of the inheritance out of spite. So if you could give me any insight.
0: Yeah, this is terrible. And it is really hard for me to say this, but like I see this a lot where one member of the family is virtually quote unquote demonized. So all the issues of the family, all the negativity of the family, all the complications or trauma or whatever it is hung on one person.

0: them. And when you were asking me, like, that's what I felt. It doesn't mean that you haven't been part of this relationship, okay? You have, but it means that you're a catch-all for everything, even things that you weren't involved in. And that's so incredibly painful, right? So there's things that are being hung on you that don't even have anything to do with you. And for whatever reason, you've come into this life and you've served as a mirror for your family and for your siblings. And they don't like what they're seeing. They don't like what they're seeing in the mirror. And you've served as that mirror. And unfortunately, you've taken that hit in your life. And it's just so sad. And I'm so sorry. But I do see other good people in your life. Excuse me, other good people in your life and other people that love you. And, you know, your guides want you to focus on them as much as you can, as hard as that is. You want to work with energetically detaching from your family. And as much as you can, as painful as that is, you have to let them go.
1: Okay.
2: Have they been doing this to you, Sue, since you were a kid?
1: Yeah, there's been stickles where I was estranged because I just couldn't take it anymore. And then I would come back into their lives and try to kind of rally. I'm the oldest sibling. And it kind of worked, but it seems like whenever I don't give them what they want, and just try to be my own person, the results aren't good, and it's very painful. And I'm on that cusp right now. I'm at that fork in the road where it's just been, I'm 64. It's just been so many times that I need to make some choices, some hard choices.
0: Yeah, it's toxic. It's toxic energy on you. And it's so sad because they're our family, but you're going to have to protect your own peace at this point. And you've tried time and time again. And your guides, you know, want you to think about those words. I must protect my peace. It doesn't mean you hate them. It doesn't mean you still don't have love for them. But it means in this life, it's so toxic for you and that you have to set them free and virtually take your power back because they have been in control of the situation. So that's left you powerless in some ways. So you have to take your power back. And that will feel good for you, although it's such a sad situation. I just don't want you to take all the blame for this because so much of this isn't even about you. It's about them projecting things onto you, if that makes sense.
2: Erica, is it Susan's spirit guide that come to you or your own guides?
0: Both. So I am currently with my guides who I went with, you know, and got prepared with before doing these readings. And they are working with the person I'm readings guides, and they're all coming together to help me with my words, to help me understand what the message is.
2: What about your guardian angel? Where does that person come in, that
0: You
2: entity?
0: know, yeah, guardian angels are very cool. Kind of like, you know, the amazing story you told me earlier, like they tap on your shoulder. They're protectors. They're pure beings of love, right? Many people think that angels have always been angels. Like if time is a circle, my friend, you know, it's like the angel has always been. It's not like people go and sprout wings in spirit. So angels are just this beautiful, incredible white light energy of love, of healing, and protection. I have seen angels drop into earth, by the way. And you can, you know, even Google incredible angel stories. Like people will be in a car accident and someone will come up, pull them out of the car, and they don't have a scratch on them. And they turn around to thank the person and they're literally gone. So angels can jump into earth element.
2: Next birthday, May 5th, 1962, 5562. First time caller D is with us in Mississippi. Hi, D.
3: Hey, you guys, how you doing?
2: Good to have you. What's your question?
3: I want to know about my mom. I miss my mom. By my spiritual guide, my mom around me, and it's tell me about my life. I'm full of questions. Do I have a third eye or power? Anything like this? Tell me about my mom and my life.
2: Did your mother pass?
3: Yeah, I miss her so, yeah.
0: Yeah, you know, it's really interesting with you and your mom because you had such a powerful mother-daughter daughter relationship, but you also had like a best friend kinship as well. So, you know, it is that, you know, we were talking about soulmates earlier, you know, soulmates can be all different people in your life, and you had that connection with her. And it's interesting. I want to say, like, I'm not saying everything was perfect all the time.
3: Yeah.
0: But you guys were clearly meant to be together in this life, right? The cool thing also about your mom is like, she is not a struggling soul or a struggling spirit. So she's happily, happily in the spirit world. I think for her, you know, she definitely can see you and sees how much of the time that you get down or you get sad or you get sad on yourself or you get sad in your life. And she's like, no, she's like, no, you need to continue. You need to find your happiness. You need, you need to believe in yourself. You need to find your happiness. Yes. She's very like, she's like a cheerleader, basically. She's like cheering you on. She's saying like, go forward. Like, don't get caught up in all the sadness. Don't get caught up in everything sad. Like, you need to go on. You need to feel good. You need to have good people around you. You know what's interesting, though? You very easily talk with your mom, Dee. I don't know if you noticed that. Like, you do talk to her. You do connect with her. You were asking about your third eye. Like, you are incredibly intuitive. And, like, I just see you walking around and chatting with her or getting feelings from her often.
3: Oh, great. Right.
0: Are you aware of that, that you connect with her?
3: No, I was trying to figure if she's with me or she's around me. And,
0: yes.
3: You know, is she here today, you know?
0: Very much. And in fact, I think you're connecting with her and you may not realize that.
3: Because I see
0: you thinking about her. I see you calling to her. I don't know. I see a lovely lady around you. She doesn't look particularly old to me. She looks great. She looked good. But
3: is she like a spirit guide, my guardian angel or something?
0: Does she what, my friend? Sorry.
3: Is she like a spiritual guide, my guardian angel? Her birthday was on the 3rd.
0: I don't see her as your guide. I still see her as your mom.
3: Okay.
0: And I still see her as that connection with you through mom. So look at a picture of her, connect with her. You're already doing it. This is what's so funny reading for you. You're already connecting with her. And when you think of her and you think of your memory, it's like, she's completely around you, but she's pushing me to tell you, like, please tell her, be happy. Be happy. Be happy in your life. Don't get down. Don't get sad. Don't be sad that I'm gone. You're still here. Go live your life. But she loved you and you were a light spot in her life. You were a joy in her life. You were so good to her. She feels that so deeply.
2: Erica, have you ever had a spirit not show up?
0: I've never, ever given a reading where messages weren't coming through. I have not done readings where someone doesn't show up, but I have had readings where someone is like, I want to talk to my neighbor that crossed over, and maybe their grandpa comes instead and the neighbor doesn't come. So yes, absolutely. I've had times where someone was hoping to hear from someone and someone didn't come through. And I can't explain that. I don't control spirit, right? So it does happen.
2: What's the number one message you would love to tell the world?
0: That you're not alone. You are not alone. So many people feel so isolated and so lonely. You are not alone. I have sat with thousands of people, and so many people ask the same things, are feeling the same things, are going through similar things. You are so not alone. You're not only not alone here on earth, but you're not alone in spirit. They are so with you. So if you're feeling lonely right now, you're feeling like, you know, you don't have anyone, it's you do. Reach out, find people in your community, right? That you want to connect with. And you can also connect with spirit, and spirit loves you as well. You are not alone.
2: Do you ever come across a non-believer?
0: Yes, but that is rarer for me than it used to be. And when people are like, I'm a non-believer, why should I believe you? I literally am like, you shouldn't. You should listen to yourself. If you don't like mediums, definitely don't hang out with a medium. I'm fine with that. I think everyone, you know, has their own belief system, and people should honor what they believe. They need to honor what feels right in their soul. I am definitely not here to convince people of anything. I'm just here to serve if someone is open and available and wants me to assist them.
2: And you're also a wayfinder. What is that in 10 seconds?
0: A, A wayfinder is assistance in finding your way to your purpose in this life, to find clarity.
2: All right, we're going to come back and take final calls with Erica Gabriel in just a moment right here on Coast to Coast AM.
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0: from the WMAY newsroom. I'm Mike Windmacher. Lawmakers on the final day of the General Assembly passed a bill to regulate how minors interact with social media and other online platforms to make them less addictive. The Children's Online Social Media Safety Act is designed to prevent children under the age of 18 from being exposed to harmful content and addictive features by requiring social media companies to confirm a user's age through the device's operating system. The bill doesn't prevent children from downloading or using social media apps. During device setup, parents would set the child's age, which would adjust certain design features and apps such as algorithmic feeds, the visibility of the child's profile, and what media can be shown to them. Governor J.B. Pritzker proposed the bill during his February budget address. The summer season at Lincoln's New Salem State Historic Site near Petersburg begins with Pioneer Days on Friday and Saturday. Costume interpreters will demonstrate life in the 1830s, including blacksmithing, quilting, open hearth cooking, games, and more. A free round-trip shuttle from Springfield will run twice both days, leaving Springfield at 9 a.m. and 1 p.m. and returning from Petersburg at 1 p.m. and 5 p.m. Registration is required at the Visit Springfield website at visitspringfieldillinois.com. The Springfield Fire Department responded to a fire Wednesday afternoon in the 1600 block of South 16th Street. When firefighters arrived, they observed fire and smoke from the front of the house. They then began to fight the fire, successfully extinguishing it. One individual was transported to a local hospital with non-life-threatening injuries. No additional injuries were reported. Red Cross is assisting the family who has been displaced from their home. The cause of the fire remains under investigation. For more news, visit WMAY.com.
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5: Here's your updated News Channel 20 Storm Team forecast. Partly cloudy overnight, lows around 69. South winds 8 to 15 miles per hour. Chance of thunderstorms Friday, 86. Partly cloudy skies Friday night, slight chance of thunderstorms, lows level off around 71. A meteorologist, Laura Lockwood, on 97.7 and 970 WMAY, Springfield's News and Talk. Right now, 72.
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1: And welcome back, George Norrie with Eric Gabriel. Erica, do the spirits sometimes give you advice for other people?
9: Oh, yeah. That's kind of what it's all about, right? So just being open and available to information for people to get messages that will help them. I really don't get messages for people or read for people unsolicited, right? So I don't like run up to people in the street or anything, you know, or like have coffee with a friend and just start delivering messages, right? I really do have an on-off switch and really focus and, you know, do my absolute best when I'm doing a reading for someone. And I want people to want, you know, if I'm reading for someone, I want them to want to be read. I don't want to just like go after someone, you know, and be like, I have to tell you something. It's better when it's a mutual exchange and people are interested in connecting and interested in working with a medium.
1: And what do you think about reincarnation?
9: Oh, I think that reincarnation is like a huge part of our soul's journey. And sometimes, like, you know, when you stand in front of a mirror and then there's a mirror behind you, like in a bathroom or something, and you can see like a thousand of yourself, you know how that does that with two mirrors? That's how I see past lives sometimes for someone. Like I'll see someone and it's just rows of past lives lined up behind them. So we all have had a lot of lives. You know, people always say like, oh, they're an old soul. It's like, yes, a lot of people are old souls. We're all old souls in a lot of ways. But I think past lives are fascinating. We talked earlier about the Akashic Records, right? And that's a place where you can go and you can access some of those lives. And, you know, you want to be here and you want to live this life. But sometimes past lives can actually affect your current life.
1: Let's go back to the phones. Next birthday, September 23, 1938. Let's go to Jerry in Las Vegas, west of the Rockies. He's going to be 88 years old. Hi, Jerry.
10: How you doing, George?
1: Good to have you.
10: Happy birthday.
1: Thank you, sir.
10: Yeah, my question is, I was meditating, and I asked in the meditation if I had a spirit guide, and the answer came back, and that said, yes, my name is Sirius, and I've been with you since Atlantis. So I was wondering if that's my imagination or if I really got a message.
9: Oh, my gosh. Well, first of all, you do not sound 88. Congratulations. You're amazing. And that's such an incredible thing. And it's so good to talk to you tonight. That is the coolest, most wonderful story. That is exactly what people are so actively working towards, is getting a message like that. That's so awesome. And the fact that you were in, you know, a receptive and calm mental state. You know, most people think that their guide is going to start screaming at them when they're in chaos or busy or running around. It's really a thing where you want to get quiet and you want to get still. And that's when spirit can really work with you in an incredible way. And that's exactly what happened to you. And you know it, and I know it, and everyone listening to it, to us, knows it, that that is your guide speaking to you. And you asked, and you were in a receptive, open state. And you asked, and you got this message, and that message probably felt really good, right?
1: Jerry, how'd you end up in Las Vegas?
10: I got lost one day. No, I actually, I was living in Phoenix, and I retired, and I came to Las Vegas, and I've been here for about 13 years now.
1: Good for you. What did you do for a living at the time?
10: Oh, I was a Teamster.
1: Aha, Jimmy Hoffa guy.
10: Yeah, I never met Hoffa, but I played golf with Presser in Cleveland, because I'm originally from Cleveland.
1: I knew Hoffa. He was a toughie.
10: Yeah, he sure was. And he was really for the men, too, you know.
1: He was a good unionist. There's no doubt about that.
10: Yes, he was.
1: And, you know, with all the money he invested in Vegas with the mob, he didn't lose a penny.
10: Well, you know, I was here in 1964. I came down with some guys that were connected. And then from there, I went to San Francisco, and a friend of mine was a purchasing agent for Memorex. And you heard of that company.
1: Yep.
10: Yeah, and he told me to buy some stock. I never bought some stock, though, you know.
1: You would have made some money. Well, stay healthy, my friend. Did the spirits ever tell you about the world, Erica, what things are like?
9: Yes, like with world events. I've seen a lot of weather events. I also have had people call me from high conflict places. I won't say where, but high, high conflict places in the world. And they're scared. So they'll ask, you know, am I going to be able to stay in my house or is it too dangerous here? Or they'll ask questions. And through those questions, I will receive answers and it will reveal things about that are legitimately going on the planet. And weather is also a big, big thing that comes up. I was on here on New Year's, which was so amazing. And definitely some New Year's things will come through about the vibration of the new year to come. So absolutely, there's definitely specific world events that come through in readings. But I don't just like seek them out in my free time, if that makes sense. I'm not like sitting here like, tell me what's going to happen, you know, in this area or that area. It usually comes through when other people are asking about them.
1: Next birthday, 6/1958, June 19, 1958. Let's go to Timmy on the wild card line. Hi, Timmy. Go ahead.
11: Guys, thanks for taking my call.
1: Sure thing, buddy.
11: Seems like I was tapped on the shoulder about an hour ago, and I was supposed to ask Erica something about a committee up there or something that has to do with me. I don't know what that means.
9: Oh, that's so cool. You asked me about a what? A community?
1: Committee.
11: A committee.
9: Oh, a committee in spirit?
1: Yes.
11: I think so up there. I see a white room like a, and you're looking down through windows. I don't know.
9: Oh, okay. So yeah. So thank you for your question. It's nice to talk to you. So I think what they're trying to tell you is that you have, you know, everyone has kind of a network of guides, right? So like when I see my guides, I see a whole kind of semicircle of guides, right? And they come forward at different times. So they're telling you, go into that room that you see, just go in with gratitude and ask which guide is stepping forward in your life right now. So I see something similar. So I do understand what you're saying. It's like a white space. I see a whole semicircle of guides. My main guide is standing in the middle. And at different times, other guides step forward. So like if I'm having, God forbid, knock on wood, a health issue, I have a guide that works with me on a physical level. So the idea for you is they want you to go deeper, go in, connect with your guides. There's one that really wants to work with you and probably just tapped you on the shoulder. I actually have a workshop on my website right now about how to get to know your guides better. And I think that's what you're being called to do, because as you move forward over this next year, you're going to be asked to make some decisions and your guides are telling you we're around if you want help.
11: Okay, wonderful. Thanks so much.
1: Okay, thank you.
9: Thank you.
1: How many guides come at you at one time, Erica?
9: Yeah, so I have a main guide that I work with, and that's really who I am with during this reading, but I see the other guides there as well. So before I read, I'll usually work with guides that are kind of connected to the earth, right? So they'll kind of help me prepare my body and clear out any energy. And then I kind of elevate and work with a different room of guides. So I did understand what he was saying with like a room. So I kind of work with a different room of guides. They're in a semicircle. And then I see my main guide standing in the middle. And that's who I usually go to and work with during readings.
1: Next up, let's go to the birthday of May 17th, 1953, 5/17/53. Bonnie is with us in Niagara Falls, Canada. Hello, Bonnie. Welcome to the program.
12: Oh, thanks, George. Hi, Erica.
9: Hi, Bonnie.
12: Actually, it's July 17th, 1953.
9: Thank you.
1: Okay, we had it wrong. July 17th, 1953.
12: Right. So my situation is sort of odd. Everyone that I ever cared for has died. I'm left alone here. And I have a feeling that maybe this is supposed to be teaching me some universal lesson. And I was just wondering what the heck it is that I'm all alone. And, you know, it's just an odd situation to be in. Any guidance of what I'm doing here?
9: Yeah, absolutely. So first of all, thanks for calling. And second of all, I'm planning a trip to Niagara Falls this summer. My son said it was on his bucket list. So I love that's where you're from. That's a good sign for me. So first of all, I am so sorry that you have lost so many people. That is really tragic and challenging. I think, you know, there's also a component of you being there for them. Right. So you were there for them and now you're on your own. But the idea is that this, their passing and their crossing was not meant to be your end. It wasn't. That was their time. Everyone has their own path. Everyone has their own time. Your story is not over yet. And your soul needs to go on here on earth. So for you, it is finding what brings you happiness, meeting new people. It's allowing yourself to move forward and not feeling guilty because you're the one left behind. I know that's really hard. It's like people say there's like survivor guilt, right? Where you're just like, why am I the only one here? Should it have been me? You're questioning so many things, but know that you're supposed to be here. It is not your time. You have much more time left. And so you're saying, what is my point of being here? It is to go on, to find your happiness, to find out who you are even more, and to find your path and not give up.
1: Never give up, Erica, never.
9: Mm-hmm. Yep, ever. There's always hope and there's always another day. And you know, for Bonnie, she's really meant to continue on. There's more things for her to learn here. It's not over yet.
1: Follow-up question, Bonnie?
12: Pardon me?
1: Do you have a follow-up?
12: No, that was it. Thank you very much, Erica.
9: Oh, it was a blessing talking to you. Thank you so much.
1: Next up, let's go to November 19, 1954. Tim's with us in Alberta, Canada. Hello, Timmy. Go ahead.
13: Hey, Timothy. Yeah, George, happy 76. And Erica, I got a happy birthday from George when I turned 70 on this program a year and a half ago. And Coast to Coast, I was telling a story about we found a missing Learjet that went missing on Christmas Eve. And we're going to do a project. It was Major Ed Bames that you know of and Art Bell. And we'd set it up anyways. The show ended at 4 back then. And we hung up the phone. And an angel drop-in came in New Hampshire in the bush, known as a forestry worker, and found that missing Learjet that very same morning. And it was like the firefighter that dropped in over top of the furniture store for George. But our Coast to Coast drop-in didn't want to be identified, which is really too bad. And, boy, that's something we'd like to look into in the future. But I'm wondering about a dream, Erica.
9: Yeah, talk to me.
13: Senator Nick Begich and the House Leader Boggs, they went missing 1972 in a twin-engine Cessna going from Anchorage to Juneau. Weather was bad, et cetera, et cetera. So anyways, he was on, it was about a year and a half ago. He's been on since then. But he was on for the program. And that night, after listening to the story, I went to NTSB. I brought it up. I read the report. And then I wrote on my wall beside my bed, I just said, identify the aircraft and the people on board. And I asked if it's on the land, like in the mountains, or it's in the water, because the coastline is usually the route you take. And I had a dream that night that took me and put me on a beach. And this beach had an old site on it, and there was something on it that I recognized that started, you know, my investigation that led to Google Earth, and I found exactly where I was standing, because there's so many things around that I noticed from the dream. I don't have to close my eyes. And I'm standing outside right now and talking on my phone, so everybody can hear this, I guess. But I'm just wondering who put me there? Who put me on that beach in that dream?
9: That is wild. And that's such an amazing story. Thank you for sharing that. So to me, and I think I understand the story correctly, but to me, you're basically like astral jumping, where you're asleep and your subconscious is taking you somewhere because you're, you know, your whole being wants to know the answer. So that's like an astral jumping situation where you're asleep, but your soul is kind of journeying and traveling. I didn't know what astral jumping was until it happened to me a few times. And I'm like, what is happening here? So this can absolutely happen, especially if you're someone that's so interested in these mysteries. And for you, develop your skill. Develop, that's a beautiful gift if you're able to see things or find things. I would really work with your own intuition and develop this out. Look if there's any kind of courses you can do to develop your intuition. But I think a lot of that and what happened was you. I don't just think that someone, you know, plucked you out and stuck you there, right? It's there's so much like, you know, we think that there's kind of some kind of puppet master happening, like taking us to do things. I really feel that was you. That's your subconscious. That's your, you know, spiritual endeavor and your gift. And you were able to go there, especially because you're interested in all of this and all of this information. It's like you asked and you received. And I think that had a lot to do with you and your own incredible intuition.
1: 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For Dan Galanti, Tom Danheiser, Sue Tricus, Lex Lonehood, Sean Laudasur, Alec Fernandez, Stephanie Smith, Tim Benall, George Knapp, and Richard Serrett. I'm George Norrie. Somewhere out there on Coast to Coast AM, we'll see you on our next edition. Until then, be safe, everyone.

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4: ABC News, I'm Dave Packer. President Trump now accusing four GOP congressmen of grandstanding, calling their actions unpatriotic after they helped pass a war powers resolution.
5: And he has said that this is going to complicate his efforts to reach a final agreement with Iran. He said that they know where things stand, and he is at this point in the final negotiations with Iran.
4: ABC's Karen Travers at the White House. Former Trump National Security Advisor and U.S. Ambassador to the U.N. John Bolton expected to plead guilty in his classified records case and will acknowledge he stored sensitive information in his personal diaries. He's agreed to pay a fine of $2.25 million and could face up to 5 years in prison. The New World screwworm is an invasive fly. It preys on livestock and can have major impacts on the beef industry. Secretary of Agriculture Brooke Rawlinson says the government is surging resources to South Texas, where it was spotted on a calf. This is ABC News. The Supreme Court Thursday handed down a decision reinforcing the FCC's penalty power.
6: Verizon and AT&T were hit with fines totaling more than $100 million by the FCC. The companies paid, but alleged the penalties amounted to a coercion to pay and violated their constitutional right to a jury trial. But the Supreme Court upheld the FCC's authority to impose the penalties. Chief Justice Roberts wrote for the 8-justice majority that the penalties do not resolve the legal obligations. The companies could have challenged them in court before paying. Brian Clark, ABC News.
4: The Illinois State Treasurer presented Pope Leo with a check for $8.65, a refund from an old PayPal account that the pontiff left behind. According to a friend of Leo's, the Pope called his bank to update his account details. He identified himself as Robert Prevost. But when he explained to the operator that he's now Pope Leo and couldn't come pick up the check at the branch, she hung up. Dave Packer, ABC News.
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9: From the WMA1 newsroom, I'm Mike Windmacher. The Springfield Fire Department responded to a fire Wednesday afternoon in the 1600 block of South 16th Street. When firefighters arrived, they observed smoke and fire from the front of the house. They then began to fight the fire, successfully extinguishing it. One individual was transported to a local hospital with non-life-threatening injuries. No additional injuries were reported. Red Cross is assisting the family who has been displaced from their home. The cause of the fire remains under investigation. The summer season at Lincoln's New Salem Estate Historic Site near Petersburg begins with Pioneer Days on Friday and Saturday. Costume interpreters will demonstrate life in the 1830s, including blacksmithing, quilting, open hearth cooking, games, and more. A free round-trip shuttle from Springfield will run twice both days, leaving Springfield at 9 a.m. and 1 p.m., and returning from Petersburg at 1 p.m. and 5 p.m. Registration is required at the Visit Springfield website at visitspringfieldillinois.com. 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
12: Here's your updated News Channel 20 Storm Team forecast. Partly cloudy, overnight, lows around 69. South winds, 8 to 15 miles per hour. Chance of thunderstorms, Friday, 86. Partly cloudy skies, Friday night, slight chance of thunderstorms, lows level off around 71. I'm meteorologist Laura Lockwood on 97.7 and 970 WMAY, Springfield's News and Talk. 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

0: From the City of Angels near the Pacific Ocean, good morning, good evening, wherever you may be across the nation, around the world. I'm George Norrie, and this is Coast to Coast AM. Later tonight, the life of a medium. Thank you, one and all, for all the many birthday wishes today. Really appreciate it. Very kind of you. Here's what's happening. President Donald Trump has hinted he could launch an attack on Cuba immediately after the Iran war is over. The Pentagon has spent months positioning the troops and weapons needed for the U.S. to launch a military attack on Cuba, but now it is just waiting for the final instructions from Mr. Trump. Israeli forces and Hezbollah fighters launched strikes just hours after Israel and Lebanon agreed to implement a ceasefire, hinging on an end to Hezbollah attacks. Hezbollah is not party to the deal, and the leader of the Iran-backed military group has rejected the pact. President Donald Trump said he would be open to meeting with Iran's new supreme leader if there's an agreement to end the war. Here's our Tom Danheiser with more on today's activities. Tom.
1: Well, George, Hezbollah and Israel have traded new strikes as uncertainty surrounds the U.S.-Iran talks. The Iran-backed militant group has rejected a ceasefire reached by the Israeli and Lebanese governments, casting further doubt on Middle East peace efforts. U.S. President Donald Trump said Thursday he would be open to meeting with Iran's new supreme leader if there's an agreement to end the war. Kuwait said an Iranian missile and drone attack hit its international airport, killing one person and wounding dozens more, as the ceasefire between Iran and the U.S. looks increasingly fragile after yet another exchange of fire. Iran claims it launched a retaliatory attack on U.S. military bases in Kuwait after another set of airstrikes by American forces, which Central Command called self-defense strikes on Iranian military positions. Meanwhile, Oman is resisting U.S. pressure to break its links with Iran and insists it has only been negotiating with Tehran on a future management system for the Strait of Hormuz that would be compliant with international law. Secretary of State Marco Rubio hinted that Oman is in a league with Iran over the Strait of Hormuz. And oil prices fell 3% on reports that U.S. President Donald Trump is reluctant to restart the Iran war. George?
0: Thank you, Thomas. Ukraine President Zelensky has called for a face-to-face meeting between himself and Vladimir Putin in a renewed bid to end the war there. In an open letter to the Russian president, the Ukrainian leader said it would be wrong to simply wait until the war in Europe becomes the focus of the U.S.'s attention once more, adding peace could only come through direct engagement between Ukraine and Russia. He also called for a full ceasefire for the duration of the proposed negotiations, something Putin has ruled out. A new report from the Federal Reserve finds that inflation is pushing prices higher at a strong pace in most of the regional districts around the country, driven by the surge of energy prices. John Truman Wolf is with us here. John, what do you think of all this?
2: Hi, George. Well, certainly the energy prices are a big part of that, but we're going to be experiencing inflation until this war is over. Wars generate money. Money generates inflation. I remember in the late 60s, George, Charles de Gaulle sent his ships to New York to get France's gold because the U.S. was spending so much money in Vietnam. We've got a little bit of a repeat of that going on now.
0: Are we ever going to find an end to this stuff, John?
2: It's got to end, George. I think the answer to that is yes. It's dragged on longer than I think a lot of people would have hoped. Let's hope to God it gets wound up this summer so that it's not a factor in the midterms.
0: I hope so, too. Thank you, John. Americans born after 1970 are already dying at higher rates from heart disease, cancer, and external causes than people born before them were dying at the same ages, a pattern researchers call alarming, given how many years these cohorts still have ahead. A new study published in the journal Molecular Nutrition and Food Research has found that orange juice can suppress gene activity linked to inflammation, potentially improving blood pressure and cholesterol levels. A popular frozen food item is being recalled nationwide due to potential contamination with Salmonella. Champion Foods, the manufacturer of Motor City Pizza Company cheese bread, is voluntarily recalling the product following the recall of California Dairy's milk powder due to potential salmonella contamination. The milk powder was supplied to a third-party manufacturer that provides a seasoning blend used in the five cheese sauce blend. The product was distributed nationwide to retailers such as Costco, Walmart, Kroger, Target, Meijer, Publix, and more. Let's check in with food safety coach Jeff Nelken. Jeff, not again. Salmonella, it's everywhere.
3: Well, it's, again, remember, it's the, you know, this milk product that they, the powdered milk that they purchased from a third party, and they think that there is a connection between that, and since they mix their spices in with this powdered milk issue, and it's quite involved in many other products. So if anybody has a product from the Motor City Pizza and they want to find out if their product is of concern, they can be reached at 904-683-2931, or you can email at info@MotorCityPizzaCompany.com to actually ask any direct questions. And if any of you, our listeners, have consumed these products and there are any concerns, they should definitely call their medical provider.
0: Super. 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Up next, it's coming up on the 58-year anniversary of the tragic assassination of Robert F. Kennedy. In a moment, Lisa Pease joins us to talk about that assassination and what it means next on Coast to Coast

0: documentation, did you start feeling that there really is an impact I'm going to live?
1: Probably 2 months, and that was by observing the blood work.
0: So you were supposed to die in 3 months, and 34 years later, you're helping others to heal.
1: I am staying with my natural programs, mm-hmm. one of which is Carnivora. 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That's why I feel so fantastic, and I'm past 80.
0: Beautiful.
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7: And welcome back to Coast, everybody. George Norrie with you. Lisa Pease back with us, a highly respected researcher of assassinations of the 60s. She's been studying the assassinations of President John F. Kennedy and his brother, Senator Robert F. Kennedy, and associated Cold War history for more than 33 years. She has several books to her name, and some of her writing appears in the Los Angeles Times. Here she is back on Coast to Coast. Hello, Lisa.
8: Hi, and happy birthday.
7: Well, thank you. It's great to have you with us on my birthday.
8: There you go. Happy to be here.
7: How did you get involved in being interested in assassinations?
8: Wow. I had worked on a presidential campaign in 1992, and I saw how badly the media reported on it. I mean, I would go to events and then see it reported totally differently in the media. And so I thought, if they're that wrong about things I know personally, what about the stuff I really don't know? And right around that time, I found a couple books on the JFK assassination, the John Kennedy case, and my first internet search ever was Kennedy assassination. I landed in a news group where I got a 5-year education in how to argue the finer points of the case. And in the course of that research, I started looking into the brother's death, Robert Kennedy, because to me, they were always intricately connected. I mean, whoever killed JFK would have wanted to kill RFK for all the same reasons, and with the additional reason of covering up for whoever killed JFK. So I always felt it was a very important assassination that kept getting short shrift from the other researchers. So at the library one day, I was looking for a microfilm on the John Kennedy case, but I stumbled upon the LAPD's files on the Robert Kennedy assassination. And I knew enough to know that the files had only been released 4 years earlier, so they weren't really discussed in anybody else's books. You know, a few files had been made available to Sirhan's defense team, but there were many more files that no one had ever looked at. So I've spent the last 35 years looking at those files that no one else was looking at. And I have found all kinds of incredible stories in those files, none of which support the official story.
7: We had Robert F. Kennedy Jr. on a couple of years ago. And as you know, Lisa, he does not believe Sirhan was involved in the assassination of his father. Give us
8: right.
7: The official story. What is the official story of the Robert Kennedy assassination?
8: Okay, so the context is Robert Kennedy is running for the Democratic presidential nomination in 1968. California is all important. If he wins there, he has a good chance of winning the national nomination. If he loses there, it's kind of all over for him. So if I were a conspirator, I'd be waiting to see if he won or lost. Well, it takes till about midnight before it's clear that he's won. And he's in the Ambassador Hotel in Los Angeles, which, by the way, Trump purchased at one point and owned for several years before

0: The school system took it over through eminent domain. But in any case, it's the site of the Robert Kennedy Schools now. But it was the famous Ambassador Hotel. Barbara Streisand got her start there. Einstein stayed there. All the presidents golfed there. Anyway, so it's right about midnight. Robert Kennedy goes out, gives his acceptance speech because it's finally clear that he won. And then instead of, he always talked to the print media after every event. So it was a pretty sure bet he was going to do that.
1: Right.
0: But the campaign had kind of staged a fake to make it look like he was going to go downstairs first. So there was a whole like line of people expecting him to go one way and he went the opposite direction. As he walked through this little narrow kitchen staging area that we call the pantry, there were 70 people crowded into this small space, and Kennedy stops and shakes a few busboys' hands, and everybody's in a great mood. The cameras have been turned off because the event is over, and Kennedy's, on his way to talk to the print p press in another room when a young Palestinian immigrant named Sirhan Sirhan steps out in front of Kennedy, pulls a gun out, fires at him. Kennedy spins to his left and falls down. He's bleeding on the ground. People don't know what happened, but they all assume Sirhan did it because a lot of people saw him pull out his gun and fire at Kennedy. And so there's a trial, and he's convicted,
1: Pleads guilty, right?
0: No, he didn't plead guilty, although there was rumors that he might. Which, by the way, the jurors heard and said that wouldn't let them, that wouldn't affect their decision. Well, BS on that. Of course, that would affect their decision. If I knew somebody was going to plead guilty, I would assume they were guilty. But Sirhan did not plead guilty. He did plead not guilty on his lawyer's advice. And from the start, Sirhan claimed he did not remember the events of that night. He didn't know what had happened. And I confirmed this with Munir, his brother, who I've talked to many times, including earlier this week. And Munir, said his first words to him and his mother when they showed up at the jail, because they're like, "What did you do and why did you do it?" And he's like, "I don't remember. I don't know why I'm here." So can you imagine how scary that would be, to be charged with a crime you don't remember committing? And here's the thing. Of course, that's the official story. But unofficially, of course, the most serious problem is that Sirhan is facing Robert Kennedy at the moment that Robert Kennedy is shot from behind. So it's very difficult to make the case that Sirhan fired the bullets that entered Kennedy. And in fact, a panel that examined the evidence many years later could not link the bullets from Kennedy or any of the other five people who were shot. Not one of those bullets could be linked to Sirhan's gun. So we have a very serious problem there.
1: Now, he did have a gun, though, didn't he? A 22
0: He did have
1: caliber?
0: a gun. He did have a gun and he was firing something. Now, my argument is that he was firing blanks. And it's not only my argument. Bill Turner, a former FBI agent who looked very deeply into the case and wrote a book on it in connection with John Christian, he too concluded that Sirhan was firing slugless cartridges or blanks out of the gun. And the reason for that is, again, not only did the bullets never match the gun, but there were a number of people who said it either looked like or sounded like a cap gun. One of the people who said it looked like a cap gun throwing off residue was Olympic decathlon champion Rafer Johnson. Rafer Johnson also caused consternation when he noted that Sirhan was in front of Kennedy. And on the tape of his interview, the woman transcribing it noted there was like a commotion in the background when he said that. And I'm reading that and laughing because of course there's a commotion because they all knew Kennedy had been shot four times from behind. So how did that happen from Sirhan's gun in front of him? And Sirhan was apprehended almost immediately. He got off not more than two shots, according to the guy who grabbed him, a big burly maitre d' from Germany. And he threw him against the steam table and he moved his hand out of the way so he couldn't fire So he couldn't wound anybody, like pointed it at the back wall. And even so, not only was Kennedy shot four times, even though Sarin only got off two bullets, but five other people were wounded, and one of those people was actually shot twice.
1: Right.
0: A bullet had passed through his pants leg as well as landing in his body. So they retrieved two bullets from Kennedy, one bullet from each of the other five people, and then the ceiling tiles had at least three holes in them. So the police said, well, this bullet went through Kennedy's chest and out, because two of the bullets went through Kennedy. One just went through his clothing. One went through his lungs, basically. And so, like, well, the bullet that went through his lungs pulled a U-turn in midair and hit Paul Schrade in the forehead. And of course, Paul Schrade knew that couldn't have happened. So he's, had been a longtime advocate of at least two guns being fired in the pantry for that reason. He knew that he was not in a position to have been hit by a bullet that was coming out of Robert Kennedy's chest, because Paul Schrade was behind Robert Kennedy at the time. So,
1: And Lisa,
0: it's a
1: you
0: theory
1: mentioned
0: I've
1: that
0: got.
1: Sirhan's brother, Munir, he's been in touch with our Tom Danheiser. We've been trying to get Sirhan on the program, who listens to our program quite regularly.
0: He does.
1: Tom's
0: He
1: with us here.
0: does.
1: Tom, what does Munir tell you?
2: Well, I talked to Munir about, I'd say about 8 months ago, and we had a lengthy conversation. And I asked him if his brother would come on, and he said it's a big, long process, but his brother would have to say yes. I'd have to write a letter to the jail, and he explained everything. And then he started talking to me more about the situation, and it seemed like he wanted to come on the show too. So I tried to contact him just a month ago, and I haven't heard back, so I'm going to stay on that.
1: Have you been in touch with them often, Lisa?
0: Yes, and my understanding is Munir is always so worried that he'll say something wrong that's going to hurt his brother's case. And it's not because he has any guilty knowledge. He's just that type of a person. He's afraid of saying something that might insult somebody else. You know what I mean? He's actually a very kind person. And so he gets super nervous and really doesn't like to go on the radio. And I did get him on somebody else's show many years ago once, and I think it was kind of traumatic for him. He felt on the spot. He's not comfortable talking in front of people, so I think that's part of the probably why he hasn't called back on that. I also my understanding is that Sirhan is not allowed to speak to the media, that that's a legal thing, that his lawyer has kind of impressed on me, that because people are always asking me, how can I talk to Sirhan? I really want to interview Sirhan. I'm like, you can't. The lawyer won't approve it. The lawyer can't approve it because it would be illegal if he's interviewed on the air while in prison. Now, you might have an in because you're a big show. And if you did get an interview, I would certainly listen. That would be
1: If we get
0: fantastic.
1: an interview with him, Lisa, I want you on the show with us.
0: Yes. Well, I understand. Yes.
1: Now, Sirhan was granted parole, but the California
0: Yes.
1: governor a couple of years ago nixed it, right?
0: Yes, Gavin Newsom nixed it. And interestingly enough, of course, I'm sure he nixed it because he was planning on running for president and he felt that might be to his detriment. But I remember him saying he went to the archives and he read the files himself and made his own determination. And yet I also saw a campaign stop where he said he can't read, he's dyslexic. So make of that what you will. But I think Gavin Newsom also claimed to be friends of the Kennedys. And I do know that aside from Robert Kennedy Jr. and his brother Doug, the rest of the family does not believe Sirhan is innocent. And of course, they were all traumatized by this event. They were all very young. They all grew up with the media saying, Sirhan did it, Sirhan did it. And Ethel was in the room, of course, when this happened, Robert Kennedy's wife. And, here's the thing.
1: Hold
0: As
1: on for a
0: racial.
1: second, Lisa. We've got a break coming up, but we'll come back and talk more about this incredible story, the assassination of Robert F. Kennedy by Sirhan Sirhan. Think about that. We'll be back.
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0: from the WMAY newsroom. I'm Mike Windmacher. Lawmakers on the final day of the General Assembly passed a bill to regulate how minors interact with social media and other online platforms to make them less addictive. The Children's Online Social Media Safety Act is designed to prevent children under the age of 18 from being exposed to harmful content and addictive features by requiring social media companies to confirm a user's age through the device's operating system. The bill doesn't prevent children from downloading or using social media apps. During device setup, parents would set the child's age, which would adjust certain design features and apps such as algorithmic feeds, the visibility of the child's profile, and what media can be shown to them. Governor J.B. Pritzker proposed the bill during his February budget address. The summer season at Lincoln's New Salem State Historic Site near Petersburg begins with Pioneer Days on Friday and Saturday. Costume interpreters will demonstrate life in the 1830s, including blacksmithing, quilting, open hearth cooking, games, and more. A free round-trip shuttle from Springfield will run twice both days, leaving Springfield at 9 a.m. and 1 p.m. and returning from Petersburg at 1 p.m. and 5 p.m. Registration is required at the Visit Springfield website at visitspringfieldillinois.com. The Springfield Fire Department responded to a fire Wednesday afternoon in the 1600 block of South 16th Street. When firefighters arrived, they observed fire and smoke from the front of the house. They then began to fight the fire, successfully extinguishing it. One individual was transported to a local hospital with non-life-threatening injuries. No additional injuries were reported. Red Cross is assisting the family who has been displaced from their home. The cause of the fire remains under investigation. For more news, visit WMAY.com.
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3: Here's your updated News Channel 20 Storm Team forecast. Partly cloudy, overnight, lows around 69. South winds, 8 to 15 miles per hour. Chance of thunderstorms, Friday, 86. Partly cloudy skies, Friday night, slight chance of thunderstorms, lows level off around 71. A meteorologist, Laura Lockwood, a 97.7 and 970 WMAY, Springfield's News and Talk. 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
1: We're chatting with Lisa Pease. Her latest book, A Lie Too Big to Fail. 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Tom is with us to talk about ParanormalDate.com.
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2: It sure is. And on the line with me is one of the hosts, or I'm going to call her a hostess, of Shades of the Afterlife, Sandra Champlain. Sandra, how are you?
3: Oh, I'm great. Hostess with the mostest. That's me.
2: All right. Very good. So I understand it's your 293rd show coming out tomorrow.
3: Isn't it amazing how fast time has gone? And on the upcoming show, we talk about verified afterlife proof through near-death experiences, shared death experiences. There's a new movie out called Afterlife Beyond the Light. You know, I love talking about this, Tom.
2: You know, you talk to hundreds of folks every day. I know you do. What percentage of them tell you they just don't believe in an afterlife?
3: Actually, most people do believe in the afterlife. I would have to say it's less than 1% that challenges me. And those people that do challenge me, I don't try to push anything on them. I listen. I was that skeptic too over 25 years ago that I wouldn't even have believed me. But I think it comes a time in people's lives when we start looking for the bigger answers. And we've got them on Shades of the Afterlife. We definitely go on.
2: You know, I was thinking about this earlier today. At what age, I wanted to ask you, at what age and how important is it to teach our children what happens when we die?
3: I think starting at a very young age, there's stories that they tell kids like grandma's in the sky, beyond the clouds, scary things. But to keep it open that grandma's still a part of our life. She can hear us. We'll see her again. So I think we should all have a healthy fear of dying because there's a reason we're here on earth, but to live with that respect that our loved ones who have passed are still part of our life. I think that should start early on.
2: Well, Sandra, you do a fantastic job for us. The show is Shades of the Afterlife, and you can hear all the shows on the podcast network. 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
1: And welcome back, George Norrie. Lisa P is with us. Lisa's latest book, A Lie Too Big to Fail. Lisa, you've heard the name Jimmy Hoffa, right?
10: I have.
1: Has that come up at all in the RFK assassination in your research?
10: No, not on a serious level. There were actually some files that mentioned him, and there were definitely people who thought, you know, maybe the mob was involved because of that. But in reality, Bobby Kennedy actually had some sympathy for Jimmy Hoffa after he'd put him away for life. And one of Bobby's close friends said that as he was going to Los Angeles, he was talking about Hoffa and that he might release him, because he understood he was trying to, you know, help the labor movement, even though, you know, he was also helping the criminals. So I think much more has been made of the conflict between them than there really was.
1: Well, Hoffa eventually got released by Richard Nixon, of course, and the rest is history. But let's go back to Sirhan Sirhan again. In your opinion, was he innocent or not?
10: He was as innocent as you can be. And that's a huge thing to say. So let me go explain what I mean by that. I strongly believe after almost 35 years now of research, Sirhan was a mind-controlled patsy. He was hypnotized into believing he was firing at a shooting range.
1: By whom?
10: All right. The CIA was doing several mind control experiments at this time. And by several, I mean several hundred mind control experiments, as was the Navy. The Navy had a huge amount of mind control experiments. And when Sirhan was injured, he was trying to be a jockey, and he was exercising horses for race owners out in Corona, racehorse owners, and had a serious accident after one of them that sent him to the hospital. After he'd been visited in the hospital, and his doctor said it was mostly minor injuries or some internal bleeding, but it was mostly stuff that could be stitched up. But then he went to a doctor for like 13 times in the next 12 months. And I've had major breaks and I've had surgery. You know, I've never had to go to a doctor 13 times in 12 months. So that's set off a lot of alarm bells for me. It's like, what kind of a doctor is this really? And what kind of treatment was he really getting? Because I think that's when he became hypnotized. And it is my, you know, argument, and there is a lot of research to back this up, that the CIA creates mind-controlled people to do their bidding. Some of them are couriers, and they'll send messages. You know, they'll think they're just traveling to Europe for a vacation, but in reality, there's a little hidden programming that they need to go to this person and give this message at this point in time. And so that's one use of hypnotized people, hypnotized couriers. Obviously, hypnotized assassins is way at the other end of that. And I do believe the CIA created some of those. But in Sirhan's case, there's nothing killer about him. He's not a violent person. And like I said, if he were a hypnotized killer, we'd expect his bullets, you know, the bullets taken from the pantry victims to match his gun. And a 1975 panel conclusively matched some of the bullets to each other, but they weren't able to match any of the bullets to Sirhan's gun. Because they matched them to each other, they said, well, only one gun was used, but they could not match it to Sirhan's gun. And of course, the bullets, the LAPD had actually faked the bullets. And we know this conclusively from the documents, because every time a bullet was taken out of a person, it was marked by whoever retrieved it and logged with whatever markings it had on it into the LAPD's official evidence log. And for example, the bullet removed from the back of Kennedy's neck, which was the most intact of the bullets that they recovered, it was a big chunk, and they were the coroner wrote on the base of it TN31. He said, I always put my initials and I always put the last two digits of the autopsy case number when I retrieve a bullet. And so he did that there. He verified it at the grand jury when he saw it. He's like, yep, that has my markings on it. Well, the 1975 panel, when they got to that particular bullet, it no longer said TN31 on it. It said DWTN. Now, you have to know Thomas Noguchi didn't leave room. I mean, we're talking a 22 bullet. That's like the size of a number two pencil eraser. It's a very small surface. So, you know, Thomas Noguchi wasn't leaving room for somebody else to add their initials too. And, but in the records of the 1975 panel, they say very clearly it says DWTN. Well, DW was Dwayne Wolfer. And in Wolfer's log, he was the criminalist at the LAPD. He was so famous for fudging evidence, dummying up bullets, that years later, you know, in the 80s, the LA Times wrote about him as a joke and said whenever somebody like tried to dummy up the evidence, they would call it a Wolferism because he was known for that. But, you know, at the time of the JFK, I mean, the RFK assassination, he was not so widely known for that. There had been one case prior where he even admitted to forging the bullet, and still people couldn't see it in the RFK case because they didn't know. You know, these records weren't available to the public until 1988, 20 years after the crime. You know, so the Kennedy family, they point to books that were written in 1969, you know, by people who were in the pantry. I'm like, they only saw what they saw. Even Rafer Johnson said, you know, I only saw one gun. He goes, but I wasn't looking around. He said, if I had looked around, maybe I would have seen another gun. And I think that was everybody's experience. And there was somebody on the table next to Sirhan right before the shooting started, because obviously somebody had to be firing real bullets from Sirhan's position. If Sirhan is in a hypnotized state, do you want him firing real bullets? If he's firing at Kennedy from the front, but he's hypnotized and he's not a trained assassin, and you have a trained assassin available and right behind Kennedy at that moment, would you want to risk Sirhan killing the actual assassin before he could kill Robert Kennedy? That would just be a dumb move on the conspirator's part. But a hypnotized patsy is brilliant because it's like a magic act. He pulls focus. When Sirhan pulls out a gun and starts firing, all eyes in the nearby vicinity go right to his gun, and they don't see what's really happening. All they see is flame coming out of Sirhan's gun, so they're convinced that he's firing bullets. not knowing, of course, that blanks can give off flames too. And so it's very clear to me, Sirhan remembered under hypnosis. First of all, his defense team tried to hypnotize him to get him to remember what happened, and he couldn't. So then his quote, defense team tried to implant a memory. Sirhan, there's Robert Kennedy. Sirhan, reach for your gun. Sirhan, fire at him. Do you remember that, Sirhan? They're literally trying to implant the memory in him. And fortunately for them, Sirhan was a little resistant to that kind of implantation. But there, in later years, Dan Brown, a hypnosis expert, got 60 hours of access to Sirhan and asked him very open-ended questions. What's happening? What do you see? What do you hear? Who's near you? What's going on? And in those open-ended questions, he found out Sirhan remembered following a very sexy girl in a polka dot dress into the pantry. He thought he was going to get lucky that night. So he's following her around like a puppy.
1: He was 24 years old then too, right?
10: Exactly, exactly. Which is right at the age where the California state law says your brain isn't fully developed until age 25. So recent parole laws, and that's one of the reasons he did get paroled, even though the governor vetoed it, was because he was 24 at the time of the crime. But anyway, the girl pinched him a certain way, and he went into what the hypnotist called range mode. And he pulled out a gun and started firing straight ahead at what he thought were targets on a shooting range. So even in hypnosis, he didn't see Robert Kennedy. He wasn't trying to shoot Robert Kennedy. He was firing at the range like he had been programmed to do, which is, again, what you would program a patsy to do. Now, again, this level of hypnosis is highly specialized. This is not something your average doctor or weight loss hypnosis person can do. In fact, I was literally reading a document earlier today from Project Bluebird, which was a joint hypnosis project between the Navy and the CIA in the early years after World War II. From, I think it was, the document was dated 1950, but it was saying this kind of hypnosis should not be attempted by people who haven't had highly specialized training. And Sirhan had obviously been conditioned for months to react a certain way on cue. And it's just a shame because not everybody can be hypnotized. Only about 20% of the public can be hypnotized to that degree. There's a sliding scale. They say 20% of the public can't be hypnotized at all. They just can't. And then everybody else's 20% can be made to do anything anybody wants once they're hypnotized. The other, 60% in the middle are just various ranges of they can be a little bit hypnotized or a lot, but not necessarily fully hypnotized. But Sirhan was in the category where he could be fully hypnotized. And Alan Dulles had said in one, Alan Dulles, the former CIA director, had talked about using hypnosis to play people. He said, like a needle on a record, you can make them do anything you want. And that was the case, I believe, strongly with Sirhan. I believe everything in his life up to that point was set up to make him look guilty after the fact. You know, they sent him to a shooting range, the day before, and he was there for like 6 hours, even though that's something he'd never really done before, or, well, obviously not since because he's been in jail, but he'd never done that before. He'd never spent all day at a shooting range. And some would say that's evidence of premeditation. But then why didn't he go right to the Ambassador Hotel that night? He went like 3 or 4 other places first and kind of landed there on a whim, or as I would say, under hypnotic suggestion.
1: Well, wasn't he at the Ambassador Hotel a couple days before that as well, though, kind of looking the place over?
10: He might have been. There were people who saw or thought they saw Sirhan there 2 days before. And interestingly enough, Sirhan, when he was seen the day of the assassination, he was in the company of a girl in a polka dot dress and a guy in a gold shirt. Well, the same girl in the same polka dot dress was apparently there 2 days earlier as well. So it's possible there was an earlier plot that didn't happen that day. And speaking of earlier plots that didn't happen, the last time I was on your show, I talked about something where there were new files released that talked about a report that circulated around the world in Beirut and Syria and Czechoslovakia and Haiti that somebody had shot Bobby Kennedy, a report that wasn't true, something that happened in mid-May. Well, I dug more into that, and it turns out there was an event at Valley College in the San Fernando Valley, right outside Los Angeles, in mid-May, where somebody threw something at Robert Kennedy. And in the newly released files, it turns out one of the students there had called in bomb threats to other Kennedy events, and somebody had called in a bomb threat to this event, and I think it was the same guy. His name was Stephen Dale Ahern. And after calling a bomb threat to an earlier event in March, not the mid-May one that was reported as a shooting, but after an earlier event, the guy actually went to a psychiatrist and said, "I have this strange urge to kill Robert Kennedy that I can't explain within myself."
1: Jeez, it was everywhere.
10: And
1: We'll be back in a moment, Lisa, and take calls with you right here on Coast to Coast AM with Lisa Pease.
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3: ABC News, I'm Sherry Preston. The Senate this morning passing legislation to fund President Trump's immigration enforcement agencies to the tune of $70 billion. Before the vote, Republican Lindsey Graham tried to convince Democrats to vote in favor.
4: What we're about to do is fund the Border Patrol and ICE through the entire Trump term because you wouldn't help us. America will be safer. I ask for adoption of this amendment.
3: As a part of the bill, Democrats had tried to get an amendment passed that would have formally outlawed the creation of that so-called anti-weaponization fund, but Republicans refused to go along with that. The House passing a bill not endorsed by President Trump that would provide aid to Ukraine and would sanction key segments of the Russian economy. Former National Security Advisor John Bolton due in court later this month after agreeing to plead guilty to mishandling classified documents. This is ABC News. The opening match of the World Cup is less than a week away, and with the U.S. at war with Iran and without a director of national intelligence, ABC's Dave Packer says some serious security concerns remain.
5: As the World Cup brings fans from around the globe to the U.S.,
6: the challenges are unprecedented.
5: ABC News contributor and former DHS official John Cohen calls the threat environment
6: highly volatile, complex, and the most dangerous I've seen in the 42 years that I've been involved in law enforcement and homeland security.
5: His concern?
6: The resources that have been available at the federal levels to prepare for this game have either been done away with or reassigned to focus on other areas or were impacted by the shutdown.
5: Dave Packer, ABC News.
3: Police in Rochelle Park, New Jersey are looking for a group of masked bandits who stole more than $40,000 worth of Pokemon cards in a smash and grab. Took less than 2 minutes. The big clue, authorities are looking for a SUV that headed toward the Garden State Parkway after the robbery. Sherry Preston, ABC News.
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9: From the WMAY newsroom, I'm Mike Windmacher. A Chatham man has been arrested on preliminary charges of grooming, possession and production of child sex abuse material, and non-consensual dissemination of a sexual image. Brian Hatcher, 22, was arrested at his mobile home on Monday. During the arrest, Hatcher admitted he had exchanged sexual images with a 15-year-old girl, that he was aware of her age, and that they discussed meeting each other. He was arraigned on Tuesday and was released from custody with conditions, including GPS monitoring. He is due back in court for a preliminary hearing on June 25th. A bill allowing rideshare drivers to unionize is on its way to the governor's desk. Rideshare drivers say a union is necessary because under federal law, they are defined as independent contractors, despite having little control over work practices while working for companies like Uber and Lyft. The drivers say that makes a statewide union their only option to collectively bargain and form a labor agreement. For more news, visit WMAY.com.
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15: Here's your updated News Channel 20 Storm Team forecast. Partly cloudy, overnight, lows around 69. South winds, 8 to 15 miles per hour. Chance of thunderstorms, Friday, 86. Partly cloudy skies, Friday night, slight chance of thunderstorms, lows of low around 71. I'm meteorologist Laura Lockwood, a 97.7 and 970 WMAY, Springfield's News and Talk. 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
17: This is America in the Morning from Westwood One. Good morning, I'm John Trout. It's Friday, June 5th, 2026. Here's what's coming up on America in the Morning.
18: Former Attorney General Pam Bondi blames President Trump's nominee to replace her for the DOJ's handling of the Epstein files. I'm John Stolness in Washington.
19: Republicans have cleared a first hurdle as they try to pass a bill funding President Trump's immigration enforcement agencies. Sagar Meghani, Washington.
20: President Trump's pick to replace Tulsi Gabbard is not a permanent one, according to the president. I'm Clayton Neville.
21: Dramatic video from the dashboard camera of a truck driving pastor captured what appears to be a woman trying to escape a kidnapping. I'm Jennifer King.
22: On Wall Street, the Dow opens at a new record high this morning as investors rotated out of some of the big chip names. I'm Jessica Ettinger.
23: The NBA banned two people for life from its arenas after one of them was arrested shortly after running onto the court. I'm Haya Pinjwani.
17: All ahead on America in the Morning. It's 7 after. In closed-door testimony, former Attorney General Pam Bondi told lawmakers last month her deputy, now President Trump's nominee to take her job, Todd Blanche, was the one responsible for the Justice Department's handling of the Jeffrey Epstein files and investigation. John Stolness has that story from Washington.
18: According to a transcript released by the House Oversight Committee, Bondi said dozens of times in an hours-long interview that Blanche was the one in charge of handling the release of the Epstein files, quote, from the beginning. Representative Robert Garcia, the top-ranking Democrat on the committee, speaking on MS Now.
0: She mentioned Todd Blanche almost 100 times, and 50 of those times, she directly went back and blamed Todd Blanche for all sorts of problems within the Epstein investigation.
18: Garcia and other Democrats are upset Bondi's deposition wasn't videotaped.
0: What we should have done is seen a video of a deposition under oath, but Republicans refused to videotape the interview. They refused to put her under oath. And that is shameful. We need transparency on the Epstein investigation, and Republicans refuse to do that.
18: The committee subpoenaed her back in March to answer questions about her handling of the Epstein files. Bondi angered many Trump supporters with false promises about the documents she would release. Blanche has been interim attorney general since Bondi's firing, and the president announced Wednesday he is nominating Blanche to take the position permanently. At a news conference on fraud in Ohio, Blanche reacted to the president's nomination.
1: Obviously, I'm honored and humbled that the president indicated he is going to nominate me today. I was with him last night at the dinner when he said that. I will work with the senators. I have a good relationship with the Senate on both sides. I don't say no to phone calls. I'll meet with anybody that wants to meet with me.
18: Republican Congressman Mike Lawler tells CNN Blanche and Bondi did an excellent job releasing the files and adhering to the law.
2: They dedicated over 500 attorneys during the holiday time period to review all of these documents to make sure that information that was classified or should not have been released was not.
18: Republican Senate Majority Leader John Thune said Thursday it was, quote, hard to say whether Blanche can win confirmation as attorney general. Blanche is under fire for the nearly $1.8 billion anti-weaponization fund he says is no longer active. John Stolness, Washington.
17: It was a busy Thursday and Thursday night in the U.S. Senate, thanks to what's called a vote-a-rama, as senators work to put together a passable bill to fund immigration enforcement, while Democrats work to block the so-called anti-weaponization bill and other projects favored by President Trump, and the GOP works to get a standing bill over the finish line. Washington correspondent Sagar Magani reports on what some senators were saying.
19: Senate Republicans have cleared a first hurdle as they try to pass a bill funding President Trump's immigration enforcement agencies.
4: What you get is a secure border versus a broken border. What you get is ICE being able to do its job instead of being closed for business. To my Democratic colleagues, you're on the wrong side of this issue. You will find out in November.
10: We're voting on the Republicans' attempt to stuff more money into ICE and CBP without reforms right now. Democrats will try to do everything to both insist upon reforms, but also block things like President Trump's slush fund for January 6th attackers and his money for his ballroom.
19: Chuck Schumer's Democrats promised a series of amendments before the bill could pass.
24: Amendment after amendment, vote after vote, Republicans are going to have to answer.
19: Ohio Republican Bernie Moreno's response.
25: They are going to play so many games over the next 8, 9, 10 hours. Bring it on. Because what we will do today is we will make certain that communities are safe in this country.
19: Schumer opened with an amendment to permanently block the president's nearly $1.8 billion fund for allies who claim government persecution. Schumer's urging the GOP to ignore the administration's claims that it won't move ahead with the fund.
24: Republican senators need to stop playing dumb. They need to listen to the truth. And stop trusting these fools like Todd Blanche, who lies to the American people repeatedly.
19: That amendment failed, but more on the fund are coming, and it's unclear if GOP leaders will be able to beat them all back and pass the bill. Sagar Magani, Washington.
17: It's 12 after. When we return on America in the Morning, not all heroes wear capes. Some drive 18-wheelers. An amazing survival story from a truck-driving pastor. After these messages.
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11: 32.

0: of Kansas, as far to the south and west as the Oklahoma Panhandle. Outside of that risk for severe weather, the risk for at least some showers and storms extends from both upper and lower Michigan, south and west, through the nation's center into south-central Colorado, eastern New Mexico, and all of Texas. In fact, storms may bring some especially intense downpours from central and southeast Texas into southern Louisiana, mainly by this afternoon that far to the east, though, although even western Arkansas could have some wet weather around at any time today. That leaves mainly dry conditions for the eastern seaboard and the west coast today, although a new storm arriving into the Pacific Northwest does bring some showers, along with cooler conditions for parts of western Oregon and Washington. The southwest does stay rather hot, though, with temperatures still 5 to 15 degrees above the historical average in the deserts, and that means triple digits. More heat also builds into parts of the I-95 corridor today, mainly from Virginia toward New York City, with highs today and tomorrow likely in the low to mid-90s. Today should feature relatively low humidity, but more moisture arrives tomorrow ahead of a cold front. In Carson City, Nevada, today brings sunshine, heat, and a gusty afternoon, the high 90. For Golden Valley, Minnesota, some sun gives way to an afternoon thunderstorm with a high of 80. I'm AccuWeather.com meteorologist LaTroy Thornton.
1: 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President Trump is addressing his selection to replace the Director of National Intelligence, who left her role following her husband's cancer diagnosis. Correspondent Clayton Neville reports.
2: Federal Housing Finance Regulator Bill Pulte was tapped by President Trump to replace Director of National Intelligence Tulsi Gabbard, but according to the president, it's not a permanent gig for Pulte.
3: It's an acting position. It's not a permanent. He's not going to be permanent because, you know, I don't think he'd want to be permanent, but he'll be very good. Again, it's not a permanent position. We're interviewing people right now.
2: The president was pressed about Pulte's experience or lack thereof by reporters in the area of national intelligence.
3: Well, I do, and I think he does, actually, because he's smart, because a lot of national security. I wasn't greatly experienced in national security, and I think I've done a really great job with it. A lot of people would say that.
2: Trump didn't expand on why he picked Pulte, but did suggest to reporters that Pulte may find out some things about rigged elections, a potential reference to unproven claims of fraud by Trump in the 2020 election that he lost to Joe Biden. I'm Clayton Neville.
1: It almost sounds like a movie script. A truck-driving church pastor saves the day when he stops an alleged kidnapping attempt. Correspondent Jennifer King reports it was a real-life rescue on a South Carolina highway.
4: Dramatic video from the dashboard camera of a truck-driving pastor captured what appears to be a woman trying to escape a kidnapping. Anthony Moore was driving in Aiken County, South Carolina last Friday when a woman with her hands cuffed behind her back ran into his path.
5: And it was a young lady running, and that person in the car was seemingly trying to run him over.
4: According to a sheriff's report, the woman was taking a walk when a suspect in a green Cadillac came from behind her and told her he was with the police. She said he took her phone and social security card, put her in handcuffs, and placed her in the back seat of the car. When he stopped by a gated property and went to rummage in the trunk, she was able to climb over the front seat and escape through the driver's side door.
5: And she said, "Please help me. He's trying to kidnap me." And he pulled up beside me and her in the other lane and said that, showed me the side of a badge. What looks to be a badge.
4: The suspect, Jonathan Willard of New Ellington, has been jailed on one count each of kidnapping and impersonation of a law enforcement officer. I'm Jennifer King.
1: It's 18 after. When we return on America in the Morning, the Friday Jobs Report. Artificial intelligence, now responsible for double-digit job cuts. 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
4: It's 20 past. Welcome back. You're with America in the Morning. And on what was moving the markets yesterday, here's CNBC's Jessica Ettinger with Friday Business.
5: Wall Street opens this morning with the Dow at a new record high, surging nearly 900 points yesterday for that record close. Investors took money away from some of the big chip names like Broadcom and Micron, and they put it to work in some of the staples, including United Healthcare, which led the Dow higher. Job cuts rose in May. Here's CNBC's Kelly Evans.
6: Job cuts rose 16% in May to the highest May total since 2020, according to Challenger Gray and Christmas. And AI was cited as the leading cause of those cuts.
5: Cuts are one thing, but can the U.S. keep its job creation streak going? We get that May employment report this morning from the Labor Department. In both March and April, the U.S. added jobs, and the forecast is for some modest job gains last month, too. Petco shares fell 6% yesterday on some mixed quarterly results. Chewy shares were down 1%. Consumers may be looking to cut some of their pet care costs. Here's CNBC Mad Money host Jim Cramer with CNBC's Carl Quintanilla.
7: But some of these, you know, Chewy's and the Petco's of the world have been warning about a consumer that has to cut somewhere.
8: It's kind of, you don't usually cut the dog. Well, maybe cut the dog toys, right? The strap consumer.
5: Food inflation is real. Nearly $7 a pound now on average for ground beef in the latest Consumer Price Index report. You could pay even more for beef now that the new world screw worm is here.
9: The three-week-old calf in Texas tested positive for New World screw worm, the first case in the cattle herd since 1966.
5: Well, it's not really a worm, it's a parasitic fly. But the larva, which looks like a worm, especially infests newborn calves, which can die quickly without treatment. Now, CNBC's Pippa Stevens reports that a big outbreak could lead to an even smaller U.S. herd and higher beef prices, unless the public just becomes disturbed by the whole idea of eating the meat.
9: Demand is where we could possibly see some softness thanks to the New World screwworm. This is not a food safety issue. Animals that recover from New World screwworm can enter the food supply, but consumers might be a little bit reluctant to buy beef for the time being.
5: The USDA does have strict protocols to try to prevent the spread. On today's watch list, it is a Jobs Friday. As we told you, the May employment report comes out this morning from the Labor Department. New in theaters, Lionsgate's Power Ballad, Paramount's Scary Movie, and Amazon's Masters of the Universe. Plus, it's National Donut Day. Deals and discounts at different chains this morning. Krispy Kreme will just hand you a donut. You don't have to buy anything. You do have to buy a beverage to get a free donut at Dunkin'.
4: 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Seconds and feet may have been all that separated this flight from tragedy. That story and more when America in the Morning returns after these messages.
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0: It's 26 after. America in the Morning continues. The pilot claims he thought the plane was low, but just not that low. Correspondent Ed Donahue reports on what the NTSB has so far uncovered regarding a near catastrophic plane crash in New Jersey.
1: Federal investigators released their initial report on a jet that struck a light pole that struck a truck on a highway last month while landing at Newark Liberty International Airport in New Jersey. The National Transportation Safety Board said the co-pilot of the United Airlines jet had recognized the plane was coming in low, but didn't realize it in time to abort a landing attempt. The plane hit a light pole. Debris from the light pole struck the top of a bakery truck. The driver suffered minor injuries.
2: They felt something over the threshold, and there's a hole in the side of the airplane.
1: Crew members on the flight from Venice, Italy, also recall hearing a loud thump and feeling a mild jolt just before touchdown. 200 people were on the plane. No one was hurt. Airline safety expert Jeff Guzzetti said the report suggests the captain was challenged by strong winds and a short runway. I'm Ed Donahue.
0: There was a serious lapse of security at Game 1 of the NBA Finals in San Antonio. Correspondent Haya Panjwani reports on a teenage spectator that ran onto the court while the game was in progress to take a selfie with one of basketball's biggest stars.
3: The NBA banned two people for life from its arenas after one of them was arrested shortly after running onto the court during Game 1 of the NBA Finals and appearing to take a selfie next to Victor Wembanyama. The San Antonio Spurs did not appear bothered by the incident, which occurred during the fourth quarter of Game 1 between the Spurs and the New York Knicks. The NBA didn't disclose what role the second banned person, who didn't run the court, played in the incident. The game was stopped for 1 minute and 29 seconds before it resumed with a jump ball. I'm Haya Panjwani.
0: America in the Morning is produced by Jeff McKay and Tom Cusick. I'm John Trout. This is Westwood One.
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8: From ABC News, Wall Street Now. Falling oil prices giving stock markets a lift as we head into the end of the week. The Dow bounced back from Wednesday's loss by adding 1.7% and hitting a new record high. The S&P closed up 0.4%, while the Nasdaq slipped 0.1%. The price of Brent crude back under $95 a barrel. Athletic wear company Lululemon is warning the rest of the year might be a rough one. It's now cutting its outlook for 2026 after a tepid response to new products. Weight loss drugs may be one of the reasons that returns are piling up for retailers. The Wall Street Journal says stores are seeing a trend of shoppers ordering several sizes of a garment and then returning the ones that don't fit. And it's a sweet way to end the week. For National Donut Day today, several places, including Krispy Kreme and Dunkin', are giving away donuts. The holiday, established by the Salvation Army nearly 90 years ago, to honor women who served donuts on the front lines of World War I. Sherry Preston, ABC News.
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0: This is America in the Morning from Westwood One. Coming up this half hour,
11: a fraud crackdown in Ohio.
12: These numbers are staggering, but just the tip of the iceberg.
11: I'm Joan Jones.
13: Testimony begins in the Texas murder trial of a teenager accused of stabbing another student athlete at a track meet. I'm Clayton Neville.
14: Hezbollah has rejected the latest ceasefire agreement reached between Israel and the Lebanese government. I'm Karen Chemas.
15: Former Trump National Security Advisor John Bolton will plead guilty in a classified information case. Sagar Meghani, Washington.
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17: 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I'm Kevin Carr.
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28: 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It's time once again for RFD Illinois. I'm Dolores Yonke.
29: I'm Rita Frazier.
28: Okay, you got something for me?
29: I do have something for you.
28: You said I have my work cut out for me.
29: What do you got for me? What is that? You say that sometimes.
28: I used to say it to Mike Doherty with the Corner Economist. It was a line from Heat when Al Pacino said, "So what do you got for me?"
29: We loved the corner economist. We coined that phrase with Mike Doherty. We miss Mike Doherty.
28: You did. That was yours. You get the credit for that.
29: I've come up with a few of those, but that one was nice because we liked him so much.
28: Mm-hmm.
29: And we miss him.
28: I do, yeah.
29: Give us a call, Mike.
28: Hey, Mike.
29: Lyric Challenge. We're going to go back a few years here, DeLoss. This is qualified as a country song.
28: Okay.
29: I feel it when you're with me. It happens when you kiss me. That rare and gentle feeling that I feel inside. Your touch is soft and gentle. Your kiss is warm and tender. Whenever I am with you, I think of blank.
28: So this is an older song?
29: Yes, sir. Yes. It's universal. It's just like she's a national treasure.
28: It's Dolly.
29: It is Dolly. Love is like a butterfly. That blank was whenever I am with you, I think of butterflies. Love is like... You know that song?
28: No.
29: It's from 1974. Love is like a butterfly. Somebody had a post about butterflies yesterday, and I'm like, it's nice to think of butterflies.
28: Hmm. Wow. I'm going to have to go back and, well, if it's Dolly Parton, yeah, I'll go back and give that a listen. Yeah. All right, stay with us. It's RFD, Illinois.

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4: 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I'm Jim Taylor. Still analyzing and assessing the recently completed spring legislative session. RFD Radio's Rita Fraser speaking to Illinois Farm Bureau Executive Director of Governmental Affairs and Commodities, Kevin Semlow, on Thursday.
5: I mean, the spring session is pretty much summed up by the fact that they didn't pass a lot of the key bills until the wee hours of a Monday morning. They went all night long, went to 4:30 in the morning, and that's a pattern that's been a shame with the General Assembly. This year's schedule was crammed towards the end, and that leads to a lot of issues that should be negotiated out over months being crammed into about a 4-week period. That leads to high tensions, things not getting done that should be addressed, things that aren't thought out very well, mistakes are made, some big ticket items are still out there. We've got to remember at the end, the main thing is that they need to pass a budget. And so there are four pieces of that budget process that really need to be included. One is, of course, the appropriation bill, which everyone just calls the budget. But to support that, you've got a revenue package, which makes changes to the tax bills. You've got a bond bill. They have to reauthorize their bond authorization. And then you have what's called the Budget Implementation Act. That's all the actual language that makes it all work together. All total, those four bills were 6,204 pages. No one saw any of those details until about 2.5 hours before they voted on them. That is not the way things should be done. And mistakes are made. As we were joking before we came on air, there is one sloppy mistake in the appropriation bill. There is a single appropriation line that appropriates $500.25 billion. You can tell it's just a typo. They put a couple numbers together. They didn't know which one. They left them in there. There's no commas. It's a mess. Those are the kind of mistakes that happen. Now they're going to have to come back and either the governor line item vetoes it or they have to come back with an amendment later and fix it. But those... That's an obvious mistake. There's always a lot of mistakes. So that's one of the problems with the legislative process being condensed so much. We ran into that problem also. We came down to the wire. We knew that our Family Farm Preservation Act would be a part of the revenue package because it's a revenue issue. We had been pushing and advocating. We were told by numerous of the caucuses and sub-caucuses, yes, it's a priority list. But when all this gets crammed in the end, what happens is emotional decisions are made and they're not thinking. And ours was left out of the package again. We haven't been told no. We don't like it. It's just not yet.
4: 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Illinois dairy farmers are giving back with a massive donation to Illinois food banks. The Illinois Milk Producers Association, coordinating with the Illinois Farm Bureau, Prairie Farms, Illinois Corn Marketing Board, and the Illinois Soybean Association, handed over 26,000 pounds of milk to the Feeding Illinois Network at a press conference in Champaign this week. RFD Radio Network's Colin Shope was there and spoke with Eastern Illinois Food Bank Donor Relations Manager Bailey Parks Moore.
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3: Talking propane with Dan Panier, propane operations manager with GrowMark, says inventories this spring have been running awfully high, even with strong export demand.
8: The U.S. overall sitting about 83.3 million barrels. Now, as you compare that to last year, that's about 34% above last year and about 38% above the five-year average.
3: Wow.
8: Midwest inventories at 18.77 million. That's about 38% above last year and about 25% above the five-year average. And then if you look at Bellevue, breaking it down a little bit more, 56.3 million barrels. That's 37% above last year and 53% above the five-year average. Now, I know the first thing in your mind is, man, we're going to have this stuff running out of our ears, mm-hmm. Here. Let's drill back a little bit to April 15th here, okay? So if you look back as of April 15th, the U.S. overall was 75.9% above last year and 67.62% above the five-year average. So if you remember the numbers I just gave you,
3: yeah,
8: it was 34.5%. So we've slipped basically 30 percentage points, maybe a little bit more than that. I guess a little bit more than that in this scenario when you're looking at the U.S.
3: You know, you just cherry pick a number and you say, well, we're going to have surplus inventory forever. Price is going to be awfully cheap forever. But yeah, if we export all of our surplus, then this thing could turn somewhat quickly.
8: The other piece of it is, you know, as you look at the percentage of propane to crude, that's running 32 to 37%, depending on if you're looking at WTI, you know, Brent crude, whether you're comparing Conway or Bellevue or what you're looking at. To me, that's a value today as you compare it to crude. I don't see it getting much cheaper than this. I would be shocked if we got anything under 30. It's tried a little bit here. I call it early summer. We haven't seen it happen, this 32 is really a pretty good number as you look at inventories and see where they're at today. And I don't see it dipping much lower than that. So if crude takes a run here and goes up, I think propane's going to follow it fairly closely. I just don't see where it can dip much lower on the percentage propane to crude. You know, again, if you look at those numbers and look at the gas pump, I mean, unless something drastically happens here over the next couple of weeks and crude just takes a run back to, you know, $70, it feels like to me that it's good numbers. And especially if you think about what's going on in the whole global economy in the world today.
3: Dan Panier, propane operations manager at GrowMark, says be on the lookout for any kind of summer fill opportunity. Now, fuel prices have actually come down over the past week. AAA says the national average regular retail price at $4.24 is 26 cents less than last month. It's $1.10 more than last year. Diesel $5.39, 25 less than last month, $1.88 more than last year. Illinois regular $4.66.5 is 27 less than last month, $1.30 more than last year. Diesel $5.78 is 22 less than last month, $2.26 more than last year. Missouri regular $3.91, Indiana $3.55, Iowa $3.89.
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3: All right, news over the past week. Tuesday, USDA in a media call said the New World screwworm was detected within 50 kilometers of the Texas border, found in a sheep. Then Thursday, news of New World screwworm being found in a calf in Texas, just a couple hours away from San Antonio. Washington correspondent Matt Kay says USDA Secretary Brooke Rollins testified before the House Ag Committee.
9: Rollins says USDA is using every tool possible to stop New World screwworm, starting with a 20-kilometer perimeter near the infected calf in Texas.
10: Around the detection and implementing quarantines, movement controls, and surveillance in the region. In fact, I'll be there next week. We have expedited a targeted release of sterile flies in the affected area to prevent the pest from reproducing and are increasing trapping for New World screwworm flies along the border.
9: Rollins stressed the pest eliminated from the U.S. more than four decades ago poses no threat to food safety, though it's a big concern to the cattle and dairy industry. She insisted USDA was prepared as New World screwworm made its way up from Central America through Mexico, but conceded efforts to produce 400 million sterile flies fell short.
10: We as a country, we as a hemisphere, had taken our eye off the ball, thinking it was eradicated. We got down to only 100 million sterile flies in production a week in a facility in Panama.
9: Rollins says the president greenlighted a $1 billion effort, including a new facility, the largest in the world, being built in Mission, Texas. But it won't be ready for months.
10: That facility will come online when it does, it'll produce about 300 million flies per week, in addition to the 100 million from Panama, and then we outfitted an additional Mexican facility for another 100 million.
9: But until the needed numbers reached, Rollins says trapping, surveillance, and veterinary drugs headed to Texas Thursday will be key. Cattle and dairy groups said USDA is using time-tested methods against the screwworm, while the National Milk Producers Federation urged officials to use caution in restricting cattle movement that could cost more than the screwworm itself. For the RFD Radio Network, Matt Kay, Washington.
3: On the news, feeder cattle futures started the day sharply lower, then turned around, not only moved higher, but settled up to $10.75 limit. It's RFD Illinois.
4: With the RFD Ag Market Summary for this Friday morning, I'm Jim Taylor. Corn, beans, and Chicago wheat finishing Thursday lower. July corn closing 424.5, down 7. September corn down 7.5, 432.75. December corn 451.75, down 8. July beans closing 11.29.5, down 24.5. August beans down 25.75, 11.32.5. November beans 11.41.5, down 25.75. July Chicago wheat 581.75, down 5.5. September wheat 595.25, down 5.5. And December wheat 613.5, down 7. July bean meal 3.1370, down 7.10. And July bean oil on Thursday 76.29, down 2.42. Current electronic overnight trading, July corn down 3.75, September corn down 3.
11: December corn, 448 and three quarters, down 3. July beans in the overnight, down 1 1/4. August beans up 1/4. November beans up 2 pennies, 11.43 1/2. July wheat in the overnight up 1 1/4. September wheat up 1 1/4. And December wheat up a penny, 6.14 1/2. In the outside markets this morning, August Brent crude oil, 95.07, up 4 cents. The August gold contract down $17, 44.88 even. Livestock trade from Thursday, August feeders 353.37, up 10.75. September feeder cattle up 10.75, 350.07. June live cattle up 255, 249.17. August live cattle up 367, 241.52. June lean hogs 95.30, down 75 cents. July lean hogs 101.60, down 40 cents. Cash livestock, walnut livestock auction, steers 248 the top. Illinois direct barrels and gilts trading steady on Thursday, 49 to 59. And this is the RFD Radio Network.
12: This is early morning weather report for Friday from meteorologist Paul Otto for listeners on the RFD Radio Network. Northwest and western Illinois, that's where round one of many more rounds to come of showers and thunderstorms will be focusing its efforts at first. And it'll be sending the strongest stuff mainly to the north-northwest of a Moline to Rockford line. And showers, of course, will then move across the state for the rest of this morning. And then a break in the afternoon before it looks like the Central Plains will send through another line, reaching us by about 9 or 10 o'clock towards bedtime. First reaching areas of western I-80 and western I-74 around bedtime, and then traveling east-southeast to reach all areas of central Illinois by about 2 in the morning. Isolated severe weather conditions are possible, and as of right now, we're at a level 1, meaning chances are low for severe weather, but strong winds to 65 miles per hour. That's my primary concern. And then Saturday, a little bit of a break, and then Sunday afternoon, looking for more rounds. Yeah, those will be not just a quick hit of storms, but they'll basically last for several hours and range from just light rain and sprinkles at times to possible severe weather, with western Illinois seeing the best chances for the strongest weather on Sunday and also into Monday as well. It looks like by Tuesday, especially late in the day, eastern and southeastern portions of the state will be prone to see more of the shower and thunderstorm activity in the state as we go into the afternoon and evening, and they'll add to the rainfall totals. They'll be between 1 inch and 2 1/4 inches over the state over the next 5 days, with northern, western areas along the Mississippi River and far southern Illinois seeing that full 2 1/4 inches of rain. Mid-range forecast period for the 10th through the 14th after a one-day break from the muggy conditions. It looks like a mini heat wave, complete with renewed pushes of high humidity levels from the Gulf, will hit us. Highs near 90. This has been Freeze Notice. Meteorologist Paul Otto for the RFD Radio Network.
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3: It's all the time we have for RFD Illinois. 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
18: free weekend meaning you don't have kids. 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
3: Oh, yeah.
18: Not a free weekend.
3: I got a loner weekend. Yeah. 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
18: new,
3: place?
18: New, always new.
3: Go new.
18: I feel like.
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18: 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You might run into something else. You might see an ice cream place that you haven't seen before. This could lead to a whole different life.
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3: 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All right. Thanks for joining us. I'm DeLoss Yonke.
18: I'm Rita Frazier. Have a great day.
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26: ABC News, I'm Sherry Preston. After more than 18 hours, the Senate has passed a $70 billion immigration enforcement bill. Alaska's Lisa Murkowski, the only Republican to join Democrats in voting against it, and the stipulation it contained, banning President Trump's $1.8 billion anti-weaponization fund. The bill will fund ICE and Border Patrol through the end of the president's term. The House passing a bill to aid Ukraine and to sanction key segments of the Russian economy. There's a hearing scheduled today in front of an appeals court over the massive ballroom President Trump says is a national security issue. A federal judge issued an injunction 3 months ago, says ABC's Peter Haralambos.
27: Judge Richard Leon back in March ruled that Trump went well beyond his authority in building this ballroom without getting any kind of authorization from Congress.
26: Amid a heightened threat environment, some are warning about security at World Cup matches, the first ones beginning in less than a week. This is ABC News. We're learning more about what Pam Bondi told lawmakers last week during her interview about the release of the Epstein files. ABC's Peter Haralambos has more from Washington.
27: Former Attorney General Pam Bondi both defended the Department of Justice's handling of the Epstein files while distancing herself from parts of the controversial case. She told the House Oversight Committee that her deputy, Todd Blanche, who Trump says he plans to nominate to be Attorney General, was, quote, leading the Epstein matter and the release of everything from the beginning. When a lawmaker accused her of blaming Blanche, Bondi pushed back and said he did a, quote, excellent job with the release of 3 million files. Blanche is expected to face an uphill battle securing confirmation from the Senate. Peter Haralambos, ABC News.
26: According to a new report on former Prince Andrew, a longtime ally of Jeffrey Epstein, a UK public spending watchdog says he made money by subletting cottages on the estate where he lived rent-free for decades. This is ABC News.
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0: And in the capital city, we are looking at a cool start to our day. Right now, with some cloudy skies, 65 degrees. I'm Greg Hallblad, 977-970 WMAY. News headlines. A woman from Root House is dead after a two-vehicle crash at 7th and Laurel Streets yesterday afternoon. At about 3 o'clock, Sangamon County Coroner Jim Allman said the 69-year-old woman was pronounced dead in the emergency room of HSHS St. John's Hospital. Shortly after her arrival, her name has not yet been released. No other details of the crash are available. Lake Taylorville Beach is closed due to what the Illinois Department of Public Health reports is a high level of bacteria in a test sample. An IDPH notice said the beach was closed as of noon Wednesday. A City of Taylorville statement late Thursday afternoon did not provide a projected timeline of the beach's reopening. Gregory Gilmore is the new U.S. Attorney for the Central District of Illinois, receiving the oath of office this week at the federal courthouse in Springfield as the Senate confirmed President Donald Trump's appointment of Gilmore in May. Gilmore has been with the Central District office since 1994 in various leadership positions. State Representative Mike Coffey says legislation to build a downtown Springfield hotel and expand the Bank of Springfield Center can pass this summer. Coffey said he believed there was enough support in the House to pass the Springfield measure, and it can still pass this year, but it apparently had become collateral damage in the failed stadium authority centered around a proposed new stadium for the Chicago Bears, as he told WMAY's Patrick Fingston on PM Springfield that the measure could come up in a special session or maybe even in the veto session. High school graduates in Springfield District 186 will receive their diplomas tomorrow. Commencement ceremonies are at the Bank of Springfield Center, Lanphier High at 11, Southeast at 2, and Springfield High School at 5 p.m., and each ceremony is streamed on the District 186 YouTube channel. More WMAY.com. Turn to sports now with Darren Pritchett.
1: Bailey Leet scored twice to help Pleasant Plains beat Johnsburg 5-1 to advance to the Class 1A State Girls Soccer Finals. The Cardinals will take on Father McGivney tomorrow at 2:30. State softball semifinals in Class 2A, Carterville shut out Williamsville 3-0. The Bullets will take on Elmhurst IC Catholic for third place today at 12:30. Defending 3A state softball champion Glenwood plays their state semifinal against Oak Park Fenwick today at 12:15. The Cubs scored four times in the bottom of the ninth inning to beat the Athletics 7-6. The Cubs pitch Edward Cabrera against the Giants at Wrigley Field today at 1:20. It's the Cardinals and Reds from Busch Stadium tonight at 17. Kyle Leahy pitching for St. Louis. And the White Sox open a series in Philadelphia against the Phillies tonight at 5:40. Anthony Kay takes the mound for Chicago. Stanley Cup Final, Game 2, Carolina beat Vegas in overtime 4-3 to tie the series at 1. For more local scores, highlights, and interviews, log on to channel1450.com.
2: Warm and breezy conditions will be in the forecast for today. We'll have a high of 86 degrees this afternoon, but humidity values will make it feel a couple degrees warmer. We have a lot of cloud coverage expected and a chance for a shower or thunderstorm throughout the afternoon and evening hours. Exact timing can't be pinned down, but keep the umbrella with you. Overnight tonight, temperatures will stay in the low 70s, and they'll warm up to a high of 89 degrees tomorrow, feeling closer to the mid-90s, but we also will see a quick shower in the morning and another chance later on in the day, especially during the evening hours on Saturday. With News Channel 20 Storm Team Forecast, I'm meteorologist Matt Benar.
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1: I know he's on. We are back in the Team Calhoun studio, and we have made our way back here. We'll be here today, and we'll actually be here on Monday as well before we get the road show started again. So we're just cooling off all the remote equipment. Well, actually, no, we're not. We're heating it up out in the sunshine, in the heat and the blistering sun at Peoria. I digress. Anyway, but we're here in the Team Calhoun studio. Going to be a very busy morning later on, of course, talking about the Route 66 Centennial 5K. But we are going to talk with the president of the Muni Board of Managers, Kevin Burke III, after the 7 o'clock news. They have asked to come in and talk a little bit about some of the situation that has been going on, and we're going to chat with Kevin in the 7 o'clock hour. Hi, Sammy.
2: Morning, Greg. Morning, everybody. Nice to have you with us. Yes, we alluded to that text that I received the other day, and it was geared to me, not to anybody else. Said, Sam, you're not talking about the situation with the Muni. And at that time, Graham had asked Greg to do that again in just a moment. He put it succinctly, and from a news perspective, everything was spot on. So we'll mention that a little later on this morning.
1: Well, yeah, we'll talk about it at 7.
2: Yeah,
1: apparently some inappropriate comments, and so yeah, it's we'll discuss it with.
2: But I thought
1: Kevin
2: the way you put it yesterday was beautiful. You put it succinctly, right on spot.
1: I'm going on 2 hours sleep, so I don't think I could be succinct again. So sorry,
2: we'll let 2 hours sleep.
1: Well, I mean,
2: what? Oh, that's right. You had a late. What was the late game about at Williamsville last night? What? Well, the Cubs went extra innings, right?
1: No. It had nothing to do with the Cubs.
2: Oh, okay. I'm sorry.
1: No. The four softball games.
2: Oh,
1: Cubs didn't affect
2: God.
1: Our schedule.
2: But
1: it affected the on-air schedule. But be that as it may, we still had play-by-play. That's why we do webcasts.
2: Sure.
1: So it was, we just had to scramble a little bit and set up a link and get the proper changeover in equipment. But we got it done, and we had the whole game on for you. And that's why we have webcasts.
2: Tell me about
1: we were glad to do it, but the second 1A semifinal went 10 innings. And then the first 2A semifinal had a hard time finding outs. So it was, you had two-hour-plus games ahead of us.
2: Gotcha.
1: And so we started 2 hours late.
2: How impressive this young lady, the pitcher for Williamsville, a freshman?
1: She's good.
2: Wow.
1: Yeah, she's good. I'll tell you what, though, the Cadence Phillips, the pitcher for the Carterville,
2: going
1: she's
2: to U of I, right?
1: Good as I've seen.
2: Really?
1: She's
2: great. Huh?
1: Good as I've
2: You've seen.
1: You've seen
2: a lot.
1: She's really, really good. So, yeah. She didn't get to Williamsville. I mean, she shut him down on two hits, but Williamsville's credit, they hung with them as well.
2: Defending champion?
1: Carterville, not defending, but they've been to the state title game two out of the last 3 years.
2: Wow.
1: And they've been to the state tournament last 3 years. Yeah, they're really good. So Williamsville, young and really good.
2: Oh,
1: so, but anyway, it was an enjoyable game, scoreless for a long time, sixth and seventh inning when the runs came for Carterville. And So Williamsville will play for third place today at 12:30 at the same time that Glenwood is playing their semifinal on the main field at OSF Healthcare Field at Louisville Slugger Sports Complex. So Glenwood will play Fenwick in a 3A semifinal, and that'll be on a webcast. We put that link up on sportsradio1450.com's Facebook page already, and I'll hustle as fast as I can to get it up on some of the others. I'll have it
2: and
1: on
2: then
1: the
2: Pleasant
1: X
2: Plains
1: well.
2: Girls Soccer, right?
1: Yeah, they're in a
2: state championship.
1: Going to be
2: game.
1: In a state championship. So
2: I'll
1: good on them.
2: What.
1: Good on the Cardinals. They are really good. And so they just hammered a team that was also very good, Johnsburg. So five first half goals. So they're in Naperville, and so they're going to play for a Class 1A title up at North Central College tomorrow.
2: AM Springfield, Tommy, good morning. How you doing, my friend? What's going on in your world? Help me out.
3: Sam, Greg, Stan, looking pretty good now.

0: I'll think of it in a second. Weiss.
1: Barry Weiss.
0: Here, Barry Weiss says, well, let me tell you what qualifies me. You're fired. Pick up, back up, no severance. Get out of the office by the end of the day. No limo home. Take an Uber home or hitchhike because you're fired. How's that for qualification? I just, you know, it doesn't get no sweeter than that, Sam. That's as good as it gets. That's better than Stephen Colbert packing up. That's a lot better. I think both of them, they ought to carry, they get a wheelchair and wheel each other home. You know what I mean? Oh, that's good. He says, what qualifies you to be sitting here? And she says, well, let me just give you a little qualification. You're fired, big boy. Get out. And I thought, nah, I've been fired before, Sam. I know what it's all about. I've been fired nice, and I've been fired ugly. And it's fun both times because you're glad. At the end of the day, you're glad that you can move on from a bad situation. So old Scott Pelley, I never watched him. But I guess the show was something, you know, 50 years ago. But it's all washed up now, and old Scott Pelley is as well, because he had to take an Uber home. I think he's either going to sell Earth shoes or, you know, he's got a backup job. He's got a backup job. Maybe he'll drive for Lyft or Uber, but his days at CBS are over.
2: Tommy, you weren't a fan of Scott Pelley? Can I deduce that?
0: That I was or wasn't, because I never watched him.
2: Oh.
0: I didn't even know what the show was.
2: Wasn't he the guy on 60 Minutes, too? Didn't he do the 60-minute thing?
0: That's right. That's what he got fired from. And all of CBS, all of CBS president said, well, you blew up my first staff meeting. You're rude. You're arrogant. You're pompous. I think he called him a couple of obscenities and said, get the hell out. Get out. You're fired. And I thought, man, that is just sweet. And you got to love these people. See, when you get a limo, they don't give you a limo to the station, do they, Sam? If they gave you a limo every day, you'd get that way, too. It blows your head up where you think you're all special in a bag of chips. He ain't nothing, see? And they said, you're fired, and that took him down. Now everybody else is kind of tippy-toeing. What do you think all the rest of the staff? They're saying, yes, ma'am, right now. They've decided to change from what qualifies you to sit here to yes, ma'am. Yes, ma'am. They know who the boss is now, don't they? You come in and clean house. What is that saying, heads will roll? Well, Scott Pelley's head just rolled right down Fifth Avenue in New York City. Oh, you got to love it. You got to love it. It's the gift that keeps on giving, Sam.
3: Tommy, have a great weekend, my brother. Nice to talk to you.
0: Yeah, listen, you guys are not fired. You guys are
3: at the moment.
0: Secure,
3: you never know.
0: But just watch it next time. Just watch it next time. And it's always a pleasure.
3: Thanks, man. That. Appreciate it very much. It is 18 past the hour. It's AM Springfield. It's hard to believe when I think tomorrow is graduation day for the three city high schools. And then for an all at the center. And then Chatham Glenwood has their graduation. And I'm saying hard to believe, thinking that 3 weeks ago today, the first graduation took place, not only at SHG, but another area school.
1: Yeah, almost a month ago.
3: Yes, right. It was the 18th, I think, or something of June, and here we go. Mm-hmm. And now, 3 weeks later, and when did school officially end, 186? One day this week, I presume, the last attendance day, Monday or Tuesday, probably?
1: That I don't know.
3: I think so. Yeah, because I saw the buses rolling and so on, and well, anyway, Greg.
1: Yeah, so they'll have 4 days.
3: What time
1: tomorrow.
3: They go tomorrow, Greg?
1: Landfair at 11, okay. Southeast at 2, Springfield High at 5, Glenwood then at the Bank of Springfield Center also at 8 o'clock.
3: Just give them 3 hours to take all the pictures they need to do and so on. So yeah. Ample time. So
1: they'll clear things out.
3: And
1: that's
3: parking,
1: a big, big crowds. Yes,
3: oh,
1: you're right. So, again, in case you're running where all the commotion is downtown tomorrow, that's it. And so just be aware of that when you're moving around the downtown area.
3: Next week, as Greg told you, we are in studio on Monday, but then on Tuesday, we're at Hickory Point Bank. They're doing their Operation Cookie Share, and we're broadcasting live. On Wednesday, with the Illinois Presbyterian Home, have not been there for a while. On Thursday, our annual visit to Sangamon County Fair, and I'm sure we'll visit with the Queen. The Queen will be named the night before on Wednesday, and they always ask her to come by. Excuse me. We always enjoy talking to the new Sangamon County Fair Queen. That'll be Thursday. We'll be out there. And then Friday, it's Ninja Day, the Corporate Ninja Challenge at the YMCA, all going on. So busy, busy time. It is 20 past. I want to take a quick break and be back. I bought gas yesterday for $3.89 a gallon in Hannibal. And I'll tell you that story in just a moment. Stay around.
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4: Kevin Burke stops by to say hello and visit with us at 7:10 this morning. He's the president of the Muni Board of Managers. At 8:10, Dean Karnazes with the Route 66 Centennial 5K coming up. Monday, as we said, we are in studio, then on the road every day next week, culminating with the Carasotas and Corporate Ninja. We'll be broadcasting live from out there. Always nice to be out there with the folks at the Carasotas YMCA. It is AM Springfield. So yesterday, I said to Alice, I said, let's take a ride. And she's, where do you want to go? I said, you've never been to Hannibal. And I said, I've not been there probably in 5, 6, 7 years. And I said, but while we're going over, I said, Tate gets real excited. I said, we'll call Tate. And the night before, I said, you want to ride over to Hannibal? I said, Pop, what's in Hannibal? I said, well, it's kind of a little historic town. We'll talk about that. Mark Twain, Huck Finn, and so on. But anyway, I said, they got a fireworks store there. He said, I'm all in. He said, let's go. I said, well, so I pick him up. I had to do my workout. That, do those ever get easier, by the way, those physical workouts?
5: Yes, they do. They will keep trying to push you, though.
4: They do. And that's good. That's what you sign up for.
5: Kind of all about.
4: I really, you know, Greg, I don't know how it's doing physically, but mentally you feel good when you're done one of those things.
5: Oh, sure.
4: You really do.
5: Well, there's...
4: And I'm doing it out there at the Springfield Clinic out of Cheels.
5: Releases cortisol.
4: And I can't believe it.
5: I've had an accumulation of cortisol over the last 11 months, and so I haven't been able to release much of it because of all the other stuff that's going on. So I need to release some cortisol. It's all good.
4: Yeah, we were I walked into the dome yesterday. Oh, my gosh. UIS, Coach Brock was there, and they're running camp. You should have seen all the UIS shirts going around.
5: Sure.
4: Then there's at least one or two other camps still all also in the facility. And Alice had never been in it. And she said, oh, my God. And it's only the second time I've been in it. And she says, you just can't appreciate this from the outside. And I said, no, you're right. I said, it is unbelievable. So anyway, then Bo, our man Bo from up in the Williamsville area, is the guy that's in charge and doing the training and so on. There were a lot of high school and college kids. Yes, there's a tennis player in there working out. They must have had 8 or 10, a volleyball player, one high school, one college. And they go out there and work out. They're all part of the program out there and so on. And it really is. And that's the Springfield Clinic part of it, by the way, not connected to the dome whatsoever. So anyway, we drive over to Hannibal, and it's the second exit if you're going to go. And I don't know why you would, unless you just want to look at fireworks. Oh, Hannibal's a nice town, but about 16,000 people. And second exit, Route 61 South, and you take Route 61 South, and you go about 3 or 4 miles, you think, man, I'm never going to get there if I missed it or something. Well, you're not going to miss it. It's on the right-hand side. And we pulled in, and Tate just stood in awe and said, wow, This is 126,000 square feet of fireworks. Of fireworks. And I didn't even know where. And the only reason I go, as you know, one of our neighbors puts an incredible fireworks show on. I mean, it's I can't imagine what he spends, but he's never asked for one. So I always go buy three pretty good 60-shot finale type things. And I go to the guy and I said, pal, help me out. And he said, what are you looking for? I says, I need 60-shot for finales. I said, it's part of a big demonstration. He said, bing, bing, bing. He said, here's the one you want. I said, what's that? He said, it's the Michelangelo. I said, I'm all in. The 60-shot, 500-gram Michelangelo. So it's – I said, I want two of those. And he said, all right. And then I said, give me your second choice. And he showed me another one. And then he said, I said, I want one more. And he said, this is red, white, and blue. He said, it's beautiful. He said, it's only about a 30-shot, but it's very impressive, red, white, and blue. And then the second one, I can't remember. And then I said, Tate, what? He says, Pop, I don't know where to start. I don't know where to start. And I said, well, you start where you want to start. And Alice just shaking her head and said, this is the most unbelievable place. I've got to find out. I don't know how many square feet are in the Shields Dome. I really don't. But 126,000, they say, and nobody's reviewed, they are the largest retail seller of fireworks in the United States under one roof. Now, you can go to wholesale places or the manufacturing, probably bigger, but for retail sales, they say they're the number one fireworks distributor. Now, there are going to be people local, and I don't even know what the line is of demarcation, what makes it legal or not legal, but there are people that sell a lot of fireworks here in this town. They're everywhere, under tents, in buildings. You don't have to look, but you don't have to go to Hannibal to find one that's going to be 500 grams, that's 50, 60 shots. We just wanted to take a ride, and I just wanted to have Tate see, you know. And again, when your 12 or almost 13-year-old grandson says, Pop, you want to hang out? Or can I hang out with you today? Oh, my God. Oh, my God. How does that make you feel? Now, the girls will do it. You know, I'm looking at 16 and almost 16 and 17 year old granddaughters, but they're working during the day. Both of them work at the Y and so on. So we're coming back yesterday and we stop at a place that Mark Kelly said it's not bad, but he's never been there. A place called The Patio, just off the square in Jacksonville on West College, 200 block, just off Main. And I had the biggest pork tenderloin. In fact, we split it three ways. We got one big, huge pork tenderloin and a huge order of seasoned French fries at a place called The Patio in Jacksonville. It is, they operate out of a shack. They really do. There's no menu. You go up and ask what they have. They'll take cheeseburger, hamburgers, breaded pork tenderloin. And then, I don't know if you dine in. They said the dine-in was closed. I guess you could, but they have a patio. That's where the name came from, The Patio. They have 8 or 10 tables outside, and you sit outside. It's like a picnic. Oh, my gosh. Oh, my gosh. Biggest. So, Tate, we're riding home. We hit about, you know, New Berlin, and he said, okay, Pop, tomorrow's Friday. Where are we going? And I said, well, you don't have any baseball games. He said, no, you had a doubleheader last night. I said, where would you want to go today? He says, let's go to Bass Pro Shops. So today, if things work out, the entourage moves up to Peoria. Gives me a reason to go to Costco. By the way, sources tell me Costco is looking. Now, they have not settled on any property. I know I thought all along it would be right next to the Shields Dome. What a place for Costco if they're coming to Springfield. But they're obviously looking at real estate, and what they're going to have to pay for real estate is probably in play. Speaking of which, for all of you who've been wanting this, the second Chick-fil-A is going to open in Springfield. They have purchased the Burger King on North Dirksen Parkway. The Burger King is now closed, and Chick-fil-A, number one location on Wabash, as you know. If they're open, the only time you won't see cars at Chick-fil-A is on a Sunday because they're closed on Sunday. Lines always in line out there, it seems like. And now there's going to be a second Chick-fil-A for you. For all of you who can't live without the nuggets or the biscuit or whatever the case might be. They'll be the second one. It will open on North Dirksen Parkway at the old Burger King. It is AM Springfield. Nice to have you with us. It's 30 past the hour. Greg Hallbibe has some news for us. Want to remind you that Kevin Burke III, president of the Muni Board of Managers, will be in and will be discussing what has become more than just a little disagreement as to the way people have been treated, some of those treated. Well, we'll ask Mr. Burke to bring us up to date from his perspective as what's going on, what do they need to do a better job out there to remedy the situation, if in fact there is any scintilla of harassment of some type that some people are reporting that needs to be addressed. And that's a good organization, and I trust they will take care of it. It's AM Springfield. Stay with us.
5: Sixty-six degrees here in the capital city. Cloudy skies. I'm Greg Hallblatt, 97.7 and 970 WMAY News Update. Woman from Root House is dead. Two-vehicle crash at 7th and Laurel Streets after 2 o'clock yesterday. Members are being notified. The beach at Lake Taylorville is closed to what the Illinois Department of Public Health reports is a high level of bacteria. In a test sample, IDPH notice said the beach was closed as of noon Wednesday. A City of Taylorville statement late Thursday afternoon did not provide a projected timeline of the beach's reopening. State Representative Mike Coffey says legislation to build the downtown Springfield Hotel and expand the Bank of Springfield Center can pass this summer. Springfield Republican saw PM Springfield yesterday with WMAY's Patrick Fingston, said after the measure passed the Senate and headed to the House, it apparently became some collateral damage along with the discussion about a proposed new stadium for the Chicago Bears.
6: I was told that it was getting ready to come and then the Republicans caucused. So when the Republicans caucused, it gave time. You know, the Bears bill at the time we caucused hadn't been there yet. And then when the Bears bill came over, there was confusion on where they had the votes, didn't have the votes and all that. And somewhere in there, they decided, well, if we're not calling the Bears the Chicago stuff, then we're not calling the Springfield thing.
5: Coffey said he was told there's enough support in the House to pass the spill measure, and it can still pass this year, whether it's in a special summer session or possibly waiting until the veto session. A central Illinois resident with a wide variety of experience as a federal prosecutor is the new U.S. Attorney for the Central District of Illinois. Gregory Gilmore took the oath of office this week at the federal courthouse in Springfield. Senate confirmed President Donald Trump's appointment of Moore in May. He's been with the Central District office in various leadership positions since 1994. Graduation day for area high schools tomorrow include in Springfield District 186, Lanphier High School at 11 o'clock at Bank of Springfield Center, followed at BOS Center by Southeast High School at 2 o'clock, Springfield High School at 5 o'clock. Again, all those at the BOS Center. And the day concludes downtown with Glenwood High School's commencement exercises beginning at 8 o'clock. The Glenwood High School activities will be streamed on the Glenwood, the Ball Chatham District YouTube, while the District 186 YouTube channel will live stream the Lanphier, Southeast, and Springfield High School ceremonies. More at WMAY.com. Let's take a look now at the News Channel 20 Storm Team forecast with meteorologist Matt Bednar.
7: Warm and breezy conditions will be in the forecast for today. We'll have a high of 86 degrees this afternoon, but humidity values will make it feel a couple degrees warmer. We have a lot of cloud coverage expected and a chance for a shower or thunderstorm throughout the afternoon and evening hours. Exact timing can't be pinned down, but keep the umbrella with you. Overnight tonight, temperatures will stay in the low 70s, and they'll warm up to a high of 89 degrees tomorrow, feeling closer to the mid-90s, but we also will see a quick shower in the morning and another chance later on in the day, especially during the evening hours on Saturday. With News Channel 20, Storm Team Forecast, I'm meteorologist Matt Bednar.
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11: 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Top-ranked Carterville shut out Williamsville 3-0 in the Class 2A State Softball Semifinals. Candace Phillips, who entered the game with a 0.11 ERA, allowed just two hits and struck out 15. The Bullets will face Elmhurst IC Catholic for third place today at 12:30. Defending 3A state softball champion Glenwood will take on Oak Park Fenwick in a state semifinal today at 12:15. 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Pleasant Plains scored three times in the final 5 minutes of the first half to take control of their 1A state semifinal on their way to beating Johnsburg 5-1. The Cardinals will take on Father McGivney in the state championship game tomorrow at 2:30. The Chicago Cubs scored four times in the bottom of the ninth inning to beat the Athletics 7-6. Pete Crow Armstrong delivered the game-winning RBI single. Edward Cabrera takes the mound for the Cubs at home against the Giants today at 1:20 on Sports Radio 92.3 and 1450. The Cardinals open up a home series against the Cincinnati Reds tonight at 7:15. Kyle Leahy will pitch for St. Louis. It's the White Sox and the Phillies from Philadelphia tonight at 5:40. Anthony Kay will be the Sox starting pitcher. Carolina beat Vegas 4-3 in overtime to even the Stanley Cup final at one win apiece. The Knicks lead the Spurs one game to none, entering game two of the NBA Finals tonight in San Antonio. For more local scores, highlights, and interviews, log on to channel1450.com.
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4: AM Springfield, good morning to you. Nice to have you with us. It is a Friday. I was going to say Saturday. Tomorrow morning we are Jim Heron Limited, Mark Wislowski's Jim Heron Limited in the Gables. They're having that big festival outdoor. Boy, it's just a neat thing over at the Gables. If you've been there in the past, you know. They do it a couple times a year, once in the early summer and once in the fall. And Mark Wislowski started his sale actually last Monday, and it's going very well. He's got a lot of things on sale. Stop by. But we'll be there tomorrow morning from 9 to 10 on WMAY, and then Fritz Pfister comes in at 10 o'clock tomorrow morning. It is AM Springfield. Let me say a good morning to Rick Hillier from Petersburg Power Washing. Morning, my friend. How are you?
18: I'm fantastic, Sam. Just enjoying this beautiful morning.
4: Yeah, it is a nice morning. It really is. The weather looks, maybe a little rain a little later on today, but you'll have most of your work done by then, I would imagine. Things going very well for you guys?
18: Yes, it is. You know, we're just rolling along, cleaning everything in sight. Things seem to be smooth. Got a good crew rolling, and enjoying our customers. It's been a great start to the season so far.
4: All right, remind everybody that what you do besides power washing, you do a lot of things on the inside of the house. You've got the detail shop going on over on 11th Street, just a little south of Cook, where the headquarters is at. And if they need the roof washed off, whatever, the algae's taken over a little bit, you can take care of all that. Decks, patios, you do it all.
18: That's right. On the inside of the house, we do air duct cleaning. We go in there and camera inspection, look, show you how dirty. On the screen, we can show you how dirty the air ducts are. We can do the dryer vent cleaning and before and after camera inspection. And then at the detail shop, you know, Phil's one of the best. You know what, I'm getting my truck detailed next week. I know of a good detail shop there on 11th Street. I'm gonna, the old saying, the mechanic never gets to work on his own car. Well, I'm taking a day. I put my truck on the schedule for Phil to detail. So we do the detail shop. We can do the ceramic coatings. We know we do oversized vehicles, boats, RVs, you name it, we can detail it. And then, of course, just like we did your house, we can soft wash the roofs and get those black streaks off. And, you know, we cleaning out gutters, you know, with rain coming through periodically, it's good to have open gutters and open downspouts. We do a lot of that, and this is a good time to get them cleaned out.
4: And let's remind everybody that you guys, it goes without saying, you are fully insured. 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
4: Very good. 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
18: Yes, sir. 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And our address is 829 South 11th Street in beautiful Springfield, Illinois.
4: Thank you, buddy. Have a good day. Nice weekend.
18: You as well.
4: Hey, I'm Springfield. I want to remind you that Mike Walton checks in with us. Says Sam, remind everybody, tomorrow is D-Day. Obviously, Uncle Jasper, the late Uncle Jasper, was involved with that. Many, many, many local World War II vets were involved with that. D-Day, June 6, 1944. We'll commemorate that tomorrow. Remember the folks who made the ultimate sacrifice at D-Day. Mike Disco checking in. And by the way, somebody said, texted, how much was gas in Hannibal? $3.89 a gallon. But Mike Disco was in Decatur yesterday coming across on 72 and said that the Love's truck stop in Decatur yesterday, unleaded, was $3.97 a gallon. So if you're heading toward Decatur and you want to wait to fill up, you can save, what's that, Greg, almost 40 cents a gallon?
5: Such
4: anyway?
5: A deal.
4: Huh?
5: Yeah,
4: yeah, well, I know it's, yeah, but it's better than $4.98 or something like that. 50. Yeah, 50 cents a gallon?
5: Yeah,
4: what'd you find here? Maybe the cheapest around town right now, somewhere around $4.45, something like that?
5: Yeah, $4.45, $4.47, the most common prices. There's a couple where you can find it in the $4.30s.
4: Steve Brown checked in, our good friend from up in Washington, Illinois, texted me yesterday. I said, Sam, have you heard anything about the harness racing at the State Fair? I said, well, I just know what's on the website. I talked to some of the horsemen. They are going to race Thursday, Friday, Saturday. That's the 13th, 14th, and 15th. Then they take Sunday, Monday, Tuesday off and come back Wednesday and Thursday. 5 days of harness racing at the State Fairgrounds. The first post is 11 a.m. You start at noon. Now they go at 11 a.m. for the first race on harness racing days. He said, have they decided who's going to handle the betting windows? Because obviously in the past, when Maywood was in, those folks did it. I think Sportsman did it for a while. The Hawthorne for the last couple of years. But Hawthorne is in major challenges. They have declared bankruptcy. They have given up a lot of their racing dates. A lot of their racing dates are going to be moved to Springfield in the off season, or I say off season in probably July and even before the fair. And then a lot of racing, I understand, at the track in Springfield in September. The state of Illinois has always had a day of champions. They've done it at a Paramutual track. And it is standard bred, and they bring in – it's big money. It really is, and there are a lot of great horses come in for that. And that's going to be – it's already said it's moved sometime in the middle of September here in Springfield. And they say they're going to try to work on Paramutual wagering available. Now, folks, again, it takes more than a little effort to bring in all the equipment to do the tote and the betting machines and things like that and the odds and everything. It takes more than a little effort. So having said that, I presume that maybe the only last viable operation is at Fairmont. And they have horse races. They have thoroughbreds. They don't have standardbreds, not the sulkies, but they do have the equipment available. So I would guess maybe Fairmont Park will be the one that will provide the Paramutual wagering here for the Illinois State Fair. Stay tuned, as they say. All right, here's a gentleman, pretty nice, interesting, and I don't agree with it. He certainly doesn't agree with me, but that's okay. Sam, there is no one big thing that rebuilds downtowns, not casinos, not any one thing. Residence is important, as Greg said. Actually, turning the 3rd Street Rail into a pedestrian bike path would likely have more long-term impact than a casino. I disagree with that. I don't know how the bike lanes have worked out. That made great growth in Springfield because we've installed bike lanes on 2nd Street and some other streets. Natural growth of small businesses will be the key. Look at any time with some success, Champaign or Bloomington Normal. Let me iterate. Yes, they have one thing in common, college towns. Major impact in both Champaign and Bloomington Normal downtowns because of two major universities very, very close. And maybe that's why people are urging more UIS commitment to downtown Springfield. Small successes build on each other. The casino boat sailed a long time ago, but there is still hope for Springfield. I don't think the casino boat, the take may be down, but have you seen it? It's gone bankrupt yesterday. Paradise Hotel, you know, a decline certainly, but they're still open, and I think they're still making money. But the jobs that a casino, I've already told you that. You know, I think you need an attraction, folks. I think you need an attraction. Shields has an attraction. What's the attraction at Shields? That dome. That's a major attraction. That brings people in who think about, you know, leaving where they've been going for these tournaments forever. These promoters saying, let's try this Shields thing with the dome. It's going to work. I have no inside information, but I'm going to bet that gross sales at Shields, since the Shields complex has been open with all the teams and so on, I am going to guess that gross revenue in Shields has gone up incredibly by double digits. There is absolutely no doubt, and probably somebody out there knows. It's an attraction that brings people there. Do you think another casino in this town with the most per capita small gaming parlors would magically buck this trend? Yeah, I do. Yeah, I do. I really think so. Vegas is a proliferation of Lucy's places and things like we have in Springfield, and yet the casinos still do well because it's multi-entertainment. It's not just machines. The Gaming Board report showed that casino revenue has declined $200 million in the last 10 years. Don't doubt that, because a lot of that has been because of those machines. So anyway, we'll see. Downtown, the challenges face downtown, and the folks are working at it, and we hope they do well. We hope they succeed. And for those who thought they were responsible for killing the expansion bill, and yes, there are some of the people who were very concerned and very outspoken, spoke at the city council against it. Folks, you had no impact. I'm sorry to burst the bubble. Political reality, they didn't know you exist. The expansion is going to happen, and the only reason it didn't is when the Bears went down the drain with the bill that was going to save the Bears and keep them in, at least in Illinois. When that went out, I think members of the General Assembly said, let's go home. Everything else is not. We're not going to take up debates and individual bills. We're done. We're out of here. Goodbye. It is AM Springfield, 8 before the hour. Stay with us.
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9: Received this from Sandy Bose Orr. Would you let people know there's going to be a Bob Bose charity golf outing to benefit Goodwill client Christmas party? As you know, Bob did that for 35, 40 years, sponsored a Christmas party for all the young, or not necessarily young people, people involved with Goodwill Industries, all the people they serve, the people who work there, and so on and so forth. Bob had a Christmas party for them every year. He has passed, but his family is carrying on the tradition. But it does cost some money. And so they are going to have the first ever Bob Bose charity golf outing to benefit Goodwill client Christmas party. It'll be September 25th at Lincoln Greens, and she will let us know more details when those become available. Greg Hallblatt, going to be a busy, busy week on our sister stations and so on and so forth. Besides the Cubs and White Sox, a lot of high school activities going on. Very, very busy.
10: Yeah.
9: Bring me up to date with what we're doing.
10: Man, I'm so glad we have so much success. Of our local squads. Best of luck to Pleasant Plains. They're playing for the state championship in 1A tomorrow in girls soccer against Father McGivney at North Central College in Naperville. And I know Channel 1450.com will be there. Channel 1450 will be at everything else as well. There's baseball tomorrow, but let's go in order, I guess. Today, Glenwood is playing in the state softball semifinal in Class 3A. They're taking on Fenwick out of Oak Park. At 12:15 today, Tim Schweitzer is headed to OSF Healthcare Field today at Louisville Slugger Sports Complex in Peoria, and he will have a webcast, and we have the link up on Sports Radio 1450 Facebook, Sports Radio 1450X, and SportsRadio1450.com on the website where you go to the play-by-play schedule. Just click on the day, and you'll see the link. And it's easy to find. We had a lot. We had hundreds listen last night. I checked some of our numbers. That was great for something we had threw together. Had to kind of pivot at the last moment because of the late nature of the schedule. So thank you for being with us. And we're going to do that again tomorrow if Glenwood wins. So in other words, Glenwood softball, 12:15 today. 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The link is there and on the socials. If they win, they will play at 12:15. I'm sorry, they will play at 2:30 on Saturday for the state championship, and we will have a webcast of that if they get to the state championship game on Saturday afternoon in Peoria. We will put up the separate link at that time. It will not be the same link. If not, then we'll have some baseball. Probably we'll go to Pleasant Plains. Cardinals and Bullets of Williamsville will play for a sectional title in 2A. So just stay tuned. It kind of depends on how Glenwood softball does today. 12:15 on the web, sportsradio1450.com. And then just kind of looking ahead a little bit, we know we're going to have somebody in the super sectional on Monday over at Lincoln Land Community College in Claude Krasick Field. So, and with the Cubs off, we could be pretty busy over there because Pawnee is in the sectional championship as well, and that would feed into Claude Krasick Field because it's a 1A, 2A doubleheader as usual at Claude Krasick Field. Coming up on Monday. So stay tuned, as they say. But again, today, webcast Glenwood, 12:15 against Fenwick in Peoria, 3A softball.
9: Rain ending this morning, high of 85. Tonight, rain possible overnight. Saturday, slight chances of storms in the morning, mostly cloudy in the afternoon, high of 90. Sunday, 60% chance of afternoon showers and thunder boomers. It is AM Springfield. Stay with us.
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2: ABC News, I'm Sherry Preston. After a full night of debate, the Senate has moved forward President Trump's immigration funding bill. The future of the fund, set up as a part of President Trump's lawsuit against the IRS, voted down. ABC's Rachel Scott's at the Capitol.
11: This morning, the Senate narrowly voting to approve a $70 billion immigration enforcement package without any measure to block President Trump's $1.8 billion so-called anti-weaponization fund. Alaska Senator Lisa Murkowski, the lone Republican, voting against the bill, which now heads to the House for approval.
2: The Senate has blocked a move that would have extended a program that allowed for key surveillance powers because some lawmakers were angry over the appointment of Bill Pulte as acting director of national intelligence. They say he does not have the qualifications and experience for that role. Some schools in session are going remote today, including Philadelphia, because of expected scorching temperatures throughout the Northeast. This is ABC News. Israel's Air Force striking different parts of southern Lebanon and the Israeli army issuing evacuation warnings for 9 villages. The strikes and the warnings a day after Hezbollah fighters rejected a ceasefire deal between Israel and Lebanon. A Sherpa missing for days on Mount Everest rescued and now is receiving medical care, says ABC's Hannah Batah.
12: It's being called the miracle on Mount Everest. A 52-year-old Sherpa guide suddenly seen crawling back to base camp 6 days after he went missing. This is him moments after he returned, frostbitten but alive. He was last seen in the so-called death zone, known for its thin oxygen and harsh conditions. He says he slipped and fell into a crevice where he was stuck for 2 days and two nights.
2: 52-year-old Dawa Sherpa says he survived by eating ice, and when the snow had fallen, he was able to climb out of that crevice. Sherry Preston, ABC News.
13: Man, I love this place. I've been surfing here since I was a kid. 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
10: 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I'm Greg Hallbleib, 97.7 and 970 WMAY. News headlines. The beach at Lake Taylorville is closed due to what the Illinois Department of Public Health reports is a high level of bacteria in a test sample. An IDPH notice said the beach was closed as of noon Wednesday. A City of Taylorville statement late Thursday afternoon did not provide a projected timeline of any reopening. A 69-year-old woman from Rudehouse is dead after a two-vehicle crash in Springfield on Thursday afternoon. The collision was at 7th and Laurel Streets after 2 p.m. The woman was pronounced dead in the emergency room of HSHS St. John's Hospital before 3 p.m. shortly after arrival, according to Sangamon County Coroner Jim Allman. The woman's name has not been released, and no other details of the crash are available as the coroner's office and Springfield police are investigating. A Central Illinois resident with a wide variety of experience as a federal prosecutor has been sworn in as the U.S. Attorney for the Central District of Illinois. Gregory Gilmore has been with the Central District office since 1994 and has served in various leadership positions. He took the oath of office this week at the federal courthouse in Springfield. State Representative Mike Coffey says legislation to build a downtown Springfield hotel and expand the Bank of Springfield Center can pass this summer. Coffey said he believed there was enough support in the House to pass the Springfield measure and it can still pass this year. But the measure for the downtown economy in Springfield apparently became collateral damage in the failed stadium authority centered around a proposed new stadium for the Chicago Bears. And it's high school graduation day tomorrow at the Bank of Springfield Center. Four graduations in all, three of them from the District 186 high schools, with Lanphier at 11 o'clock, Southeast at 2 o'clock, Springfield High School at 5 o'clock, and then Glenwood High School's commencement will be at 8 p.m. Ball Chatham School YouTube will stream the Glenwood ceremony, while the other three ceremonies will be live streamed by the District 186 YouTube channel. More WMAY.com. Let's take a look now at sports with Darren Pritchett.
15: Bailey Leet scored twice to help Pleasant Plains beat Johnsburg 5-1 to advance to the Class 1A State Girls Soccer Finals. The Cardinals will take on Father McGivney tomorrow at 2:30. State softball semifinals in Class 2A, Carterville shut out Williamsville 3-0. The Bullets will take on Elmhurst IC Catholic for third place today at 12:30. Defending 3A state softball champion Glenwood plays their state semifinal against Oak Park Fenwick today at 12:15. The Cubs scored four times in the bottom of the ninth inning to beat the Athletics 7-6. The Cubs pitch Edward Cabrera against the Giants at Wrigley Field today at 1:20. It's the Cardinals and Reds from Busch Stadium tonight at 17. Kyle Leahy pitching for St. Louis. And the White Sox open a series in Philadelphia against the Phillies tonight at 5:40. Anthony Kay takes the mound for Chicago. Stanley Cup Final, Game 2, Carolina beat Vegas in overtime 4-3 to tie the series at 1. For more local scores, highlights, and interviews, log on to channel1450.com.
16: Warm and breezy conditions will be in the forecast for today. We'll have a high of 86 degrees this afternoon, but humidity values will make it feel a couple degrees warmer. We have a lot of cloud coverage expected and a chance for a shower or thunderstorm throughout the afternoon and evening hours. Exact timing can't be pinned down, but keep the umbrella with you. Overnight tonight, temperatures will stay in the low 70s, and they'll warm up to a high of 89 degrees tomorrow, feeling closer to the mid-90s, but we also will see a quick shower in the morning and another chance later on in the day, especially during the evening hours on Saturday. With News Channel 20 Storm Team Forecast, I'm meteorologist Matt Benar.
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9: AM Springfield, good morning to you. Nice to have you with us. Kevin Burke III is in studio. He's the president of the Muni Board of Managers. We'll visit with Mr. Burke in just a moment. Let me say good morning to Becky Hendricks in the Real Estate Group. Morning. How are you?
22: I'm good, Sam. How are you this morning?
9: Fine, thank you. It's going to rain a little bit, but that's okay. We probably need that a little bit.
22: We need a little bit.
9: Yeah, doesn't hurt at all. What's going on in the world of real estate?
22: You know, it's June. Goodness.
9: Yeah,
22: gracious.
9: Exactly.
22: How can we get to June already? And things are, it's like a broken record. We need more houses to sell. It's a great time to sell. Interest rates dropped down a teeny bit. So we have a large buyer demand out there looking for homes. So, you know, it's a perfect summer we're heading into.
9: Do you ever make it? I mean, I know you live relatively close. Can you ever hear the Muni productions from where you live?
22: I can't hear them, but I go to them.
9: I know you do. No,
22: I went to see Mamma Mia last week. Yeah,
9: I was going to say, do you walk over or do you actually drive and park?
22: Oh no, it's a little dark after.
9: Oh, that's right.
22: At home. That'd be a little dangerous.
9: Yeah,
22: a little dangerous. But I go over. I have season tickets this year, so I'm excited about that. And we had a great night at Mamma Mia.
9: Mamma Mia last weekend. And season tickets. You're totally committed. That's great. All right, what piece of property you have for me today, girl?
22: I've got a new one going on the market today. Showings will start tomorrow. It's out in the Rochester School District. It's off of Mechanicsburg Road in a subdivision called Polo Club Estates.
9: Mm-hmm.
22: And the address is 6105 Ferrier. And it is a very, very nice ranch home. It's 3 bedrooms, 2.5 baths, really nice living space, a lot of square footage. So if you're looking, nice big garage, and it's on about 1/2 acre. Those are nice big lots out there in Polo Club. So if you're looking for something convenient right off Mechanicsburg Road, right straight to the highway or right straight downtown, it's a great location and a very well-maintained, pre-inspected, all ready to go home. And showings will start on that tomorrow at noon. So if you're looking for something in the Rochester School District, there hasn't been very much, and what has come up has sold quickly. So little advance warning here on 6105 Ferrier.
9: How can they make it happen to get together with you and see this property? How can they reach you, if you will?
22: They can always call me at 217-725-8455.
9: Have a good weekend, girl.
22: Oh, you too. Thanks so much.
9: Appreciate it. Kevin Burke, good morning to you. How are you?
0: Good morning, Sam.
9: You've
0: good. How are you?
9: You've probably had better weeks in your life.
0: I definitely have had better weeks.
9: Than you've had the past week or two.
0: Yes.
9: Let's go back to the beginning. First of all, how long you've been involved with the Muni, and explain the organization from your standpoint, the administrative part of it.
0: So I've been on the board now for 2.5 years. Last year, they asked me to step up and take the presidency this year. So I was the vice president last year and then the president this year. So again, you know, we are an all-volunteer organization. We have no paid staff. And again, the board of managers kind of puts on the shows. The board of trustees are kind of the long-term visionaries.
9: Walk me through, if you will, have there been incidents in the past regarding people involved with the Muni that made people more than uncomfortable?
0: Yeah, I think all the theaters have had issues with individuals over the years. Since I've been here, again, We have not received any complaints at the executive committee level or the board level last year or this year until March, since I've been on the executive committee. These instances that are going on have apparently been going on for the past 2 to 3 years. So, again, we need to figure out why that was happening and why we were not getting the information. But before I get into some of that details, I do just want to, again, express my sincere apologies for everybody that's been hurt by this situation. We understand people are frustrated. Again, we hope to be able to resolve this issue currently, which hopefully that has been done by the Board of Trustees as of this morning. And now we can go forward looking at how we need to make revisions to our policies, changes to our processes, so that this thing does not happen again.
9: Mr. Burke, does this evolve just around one person? Is there more than one person that has caused some problems?
0: So currently, I'm only aware of the one person,
9: okay,
0: but there are multiple complainants. And again, I would like to thank the person that came forward the first time. Without her coming forward and persevering through the process, taking her appeal as allowed and moving it up the chain, what she did was, I think, made more people comfortable to come forward, bring the issues to us so that we were aware of them, so that we could resolve the issue. So without her doing that, we may not have gotten to the end result that we are now. So again, I do want to thank her for it. I also want to apologize for how she's been feeling through this. Again, that was not the intent. That was just the way that the process played out. And I do offer my apologies and thankful for her to do that.
9: Maybe there are certain things you cannot talk about, but does there appear to be any physical involvement? Groping or grabbing or things like that?
0: My understanding, this is all verbal or online.

0: we were able to come to a resolution on that initial complaint in roughly the mid to late May, and then that's really when the social media firestorm started.
1: Was the result of that study or investigation, was that public knowledge? Was that available to the public?
0: Again, our investigations are closed and confidential, so the public does not know what the outcome of that investigation was.
1: What prompted then when it made the social media, how much did that move the needle? Because obviously there's some validity, but there's also people exaggerating. But you folks took this very seriously, I presume.
0: We take every complaint seriously. We cannot act on information relayed through social media. We need to have the first-hand account. So quite frankly, I'm not on social media, so I don't look at social media that frequently. And again, that's what I would ask people. If there are still issues that are unresolved or that you're aware of, contact me. Contact the board, somebody else on the board of managers. Contact somebody that you know. And please provide that information, because as president, I can't act on something unless I know about it.
1: The initial investigation resulted in not necessarily taking people, removing them from a cast, or removing them out of the muni. Is that correct?
0: Yeah, I'm not going to comment on the actual investigation process. I can say that the end result, the Board of Trustees did release a statement earlier this morning, letting know that subject has been permanently banned from the muni.
1: Okay, so people are going to ask, what did you learn from that early investigation to the statement you made today? And we'll talk about that statement in just a minute. What were there more people who came forward? Walk me through that process.
0: So what we learned from the first statement is that there were issues.
1: Okay.
0: What we learned from the further investigation and through the appeal, that it wasn't just an isolated incident. It was a repeated pattern that we were seeing in multiple people. In addition, after the initial investigation and the outcome, there was also some retaliation that we couldn't stand for. Again, all verbal.
1: Understand.
0: So at that point, again, like I said, that I think brought more people that had a similar experience, that they came forward. We had some additional information that was provided by people outside that weren't directly harassed but had knowledge of it, and they provided us documentation.
1: Bring me up to date. Tell us, share with us what the statement said today.
0: So
1: what has transpired?
0: So the Board of Trustees have decided that the conduct of the subject is not something that the muni can support, and so that the subject of the investigation has been permanently banned from muni activities.
1: Permanently. Not a 1-year suspension.
0: Correct.
1: Permanently.
0: Yeah. And the board of trustees are the only one that can do the permanent. The board of managers or the executive can only suspend somebody for a season.
1: How'd you react to all this when you found out that the initial thing, there was some validity, and then a further investigation by you folks really had to concern you?
0: Yeah, it does. I mean, again, so as president, obviously I want the muni to be successful, and it was kind of blindsided. I was blindsided by it because, one, when we got the reports, these are going back to 2-3 years.
1: Okay.
0: And the fact that I've been on the board of managers really for a shorter amount of time than that, and I had not heard any of the allegations, it concerns me of where our system is breaking down. Why are we not getting the information to people that can actually act on the information? And I think, again, part of the problem is we encourage everyone to try to resolve a conflict right then, there, and at that time. And so that it doesn't continue on and disrupt the show, disrupt the season. The problem is even if it's resolved, that information still needs to be relayed up the chain, so that if that's a repetitive situation where it's happening every year or if it's happening on every show, we can act on it and recognize that pattern. So that's one area that I think we definitely need to look at, of how we make sure that we are capturing conflicts that are happening, whether they're very minor, where two people got into a disagreement, or whether they're major, with its actual physical or verbal harassment.
1: Where do you go from here?

0: Now, you have just said we need improvement, Sam. The communication, there's a breakdown. We've got to do a better job communicating. I think that may have been expressed also in the article in the Illinois Times. There appeared to be a breakdown. You just can't do this overnight. Are you going to put together a group of people to set up so it doesn't happen again?
1: Yeah, so we've already started meeting internally, and we brought in some additional people to help us start that navigation process. We met last Saturday to start that process. We're meeting again tomorrow to kind of finalize it of which directions we're going in. We are going to try to figure out where the breakdown happened. So again, I go back to that's why it's critically important that even if you feel the situation is resolved, I'm telling you it's not resolved because I want to find out where that communication broke down so that we can fix it. The other thing is we also have to make sure that people feel comfortable bringing forward complaints and they feel that they're going to be acted on. And I know some people feel that that wasn't the case, but I can assure you that as soon as we get a complaint, we will assign an investigator, we will look into it, and we will have a resolution to it. We are going to start on the Mamma Mia cast. They will be getting a survey, which will allow them to provide anonymous feedback, not only on if there was an incident that we need to be aware of, but just in general, how did it go? Was the directing team, what do you think about the directing team? What did you think about the audition process? Just, again, getting their feedback as a cast member of how we can improve the overall process, not just the complaint process.
0: I know you work for the state of Illinois, and I did, and I know that in many agencies, almost all of them, you take some training in sexual harassment. You do. Now, for those of us who'd been through that as a teacher and so on, it was kind of, okay, fine, I understand it. But for those who benefited from that, do we need to do something like that to do a better job of educating people involved in our program? What is allowed? What's over the line? I mean, you and I both know, and I'm certainly seeing changes. Things that I might have said 30 years ago are not going to fly today. Things that I might have said 10 years ago are not going to fly today. People have to be very, very careful. We live in a different society.
1: Yeah, so we're looking at a variety of different training opportunities. Sexual harassment is obviously one of them. We're fortunate that a lot of our board members are either state employees, their jobs already require the sexual harassment training, so they're getting it. I take it on a regular basis. So again, we have the training. More importantly, though, again, it's one thing to have the training. It's trying to figure out how to actually be able to react, because most of us that take that training, it's more of this is what you should and shouldn't do. But when you actually have a complaint and how you navigate it, that's the challenge. And that's probably something that we need to look at how we can establish a policy that will give us some better guidelines on what we need to do when we do get a complaint.
0: Again, and I want you to address the people. There are people urging boycott the Muni, boycott the concessions, stay away from it, and so on and so forth. And not necessarily to those people. They've kind of made up their mind. That's what the direction they want to go. What do you say to the general public? What do you say to them that we know how important they are to the Muni? The Muni is important to this community, but if the people don't show up, it's not going to work.
1: Yeah, so again, I understand the call for the boycott. What I would say, though, is we've got volunteers, cast members who have dedicated thousands of hours over the last 6 to 8 months getting ready for this summer. The productions are excellent. If you've had a chance to see Mamma Mia, it's absolutely amazing what they're able to do and what we're able to do with our local talent. So boycotting the shows impacts the cast members, the volunteers, and again, I understand the call for it, but that it's hurting people that you're trying to protect.
0: But as important is what you folks are going to do from now to the future, and I think you've addressed that. You folks are more than concerned. You had a thorough investigation. Now the person who's been involved with charges have been brought, not necessarily charges, but certainly there have been evidence and comfort enough that you've banned them from life, which is fairly impressive. certainly is an action you took, but you are also very, very concerned about the safety and well-being of everybody. And I think what you're saying, and I know you are, is that if anybody has an issue, please report it to somebody. If you're a young child, report to your parents. Let somebody carry the water for you, and you're going to guarantee them that it's just not going to be buried or thrown away.
1: Yeah, I can assure you, while I'm on the board and while I'm president, nothing will be buried. That's why immediately when I heard about it, I asked for more information, and I'm still asking for more information. If there's other information I need, please provide it to me so that I can then take it, because we do need to figure out where the breakdown in communication happened. And like I said, just because we have, you know, the subject has been removed does not mean that this situation is over. We need to now, you know, evaluate how to make sure this does not happen again.
0: Kevin Burke, why'd you get involved in the community? How many were you in productions out there at all?
1: You don't want me on anywhere near the stage. I built sets for them, my daughter has been active in musical theater through high school, so and now into college. So
0: I think you know how important this is to this community. It is one of the things that people look forward to, not only in the summer but year round, the auditions and so on. I will tell you that it is. When the people come in to talk about the Muni, and the three ladies that were in a couple weeks ago to talk about Mamma Mia, they're fascinating. Some of the best good people, you get to know them personally just in a very few minutes here and so on. It is an integral part, and I hope people realize that, okay, mistakes were made. The nice thing, if there is a nice thing, not going to be made again. You're going to do the best you can to meet what people expect out of the Muni, both on stage and off stage.
1: Without a doubt, Sam. Again, that's the commitment that I can give you and the community, is that if you have an issue, bring it to me, and we will try to resolve it.
0: Thanks for stopping in this morning.
1: Thank you, Sam.
0: Thanks
1: appreciate
0: for
1: it.
0: For the community. Appreciate it. It is AM Spring. We'll take a break and be back. Stay with us.
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0: AM Springfield, 30 minutes past the hour. Let's say good morning to Lou Bart from the YMCA. Hello, Mr. Lou. How are you, my friend? Good morning to you.
6: Good morning. Doing well. Thanks there.
0: Very good. We've got a busy, busy weekend ahead of us, but ahead of you also. But looking forward to next weekend. Certainly a week from today, we'll be out there broadcasting live from the Ninja Challenge. What else going on at the Y?
6: That's right. We have it all set up for you. Well, we're coming off of our big soccer tournament weekend last weekend. It was a lot of fun. It's almost like carnival out there. So many great things going on out at Friendly Field, sponsored by Friendly Automotive. We had the Punta Plains girls soccer team come out and ref for us for the first part of the tournament, which was fantastic. They were coming off of their win that last Friday night and then on their way to state. So congrats to them and thanks for the partnership. The kids and the parents really loved having the girls team out there. It was a great thing for them to help out, you know, with the community. Our teams, you know, out there last week really brought their best game, and while only one can be first, they were all amazing to watch. We had another fun thing that we did, which was with U.S. Tennis Association, and they came out. You know, they are the ones that help us teach kids tennis lessons all around the city. We painted a tennis court on the soccer field, set up a net, and the kids got to play for a chance to win tennis racket. And we gave away 100 tennis rackets to kids, so that was a lot of fun. People really liked it. And then, as you said, we are getting very close to Y Ninja Obstacle Run, and the Ninja Challenge with the corporate teams is Friday. You guys will be out there. We'll get all set up. We're already putting up the obstacles. If you're driving by, you'll start to see all that across the back of Carousetas YMCA. 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It's at Carousetas YMCA, a challenging course, getting more challenging every day. It's climbing, crawling, running, jumping, sliding, splashing, lots of inflatables, some water obstacles at the end there. And then winners get prizes, plus everybody gets a chance to enjoy a post-run foam party in the plaza parking lot afterwards. And we really want you to sign up by today if we want to guarantee you a cool Y Ninja t-shirt. There's a lot of different options in terms of categories to sign up. There's a low-cost option where there's no t-shirt, no medal, but you get to run the course just like everybody else. So again, a lot of fun Y Ninja coming up next Saturday, but sign up today if you can.
0: He is Lou Bart, YMCA. My friend, always good to talk to you. Have a good one. We look forward to talking, visiting with you, and maybe I'll take that ride around the course and hold on like I did last year.
6: Yeah.
0: Unbelievable.
6: we have a smoother ride. We have a golf cart now too. So it's not the industrial ride, but
0: it was fun.
6: If you're going to Costco today, let me send my list over. I got some stuff I want from there.
0: Understand. 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
7: 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Women from Root House is dead after a two-vehicle crash at 7th and Laurel Streets in Springfield on Thursday afternoon. The crash occurred after 2 p.m. and the woman was pronounced dead in the emergency room of HSHS St. John's Hospital before 3 p.m. shortly after her arrival. Sangamon County Coroner Jim Allman said the 69-year-old woman was pronounced dead there. Her name has not been released and no other details of the crash were available as the coroner's office and Springfield police are investigating. The beach at Lake Taylorville is closed. The Illinois Department of Public Health reports a high level of bacteria was discovered in a test sample. IDPH notice said the beach was closed as of noon Wednesday. City of Taylorville statement was issued late Thursday afternoon, and it did not provide a projected timeline of the beach's reopening. State Representative Mike Coffey says legislation to build a downtown Springfield hotel and expand the Bank of Springfield Center can pass this summer. Springfield Republican told WMAY's Patrick Fingston on PM Springfield that after the measure passed the Senate and headed to the House, it apparently became collateral damage in the failed stadium authority centered around the proposed new stadium talk for the Chicago Bears. Coffey said he believed there was enough support in the House to pass the Springfield measure. It can still pass this year, even though it may need to wait until the veto session later this year. A Central Illinois resident with a wide variety of experience as a federal prosecutor has been sworn in as the U.S. Attorney for the Central District of Illinois. Gregory Gilmore took the oath of office this week at the federal courthouse in Springfield. He's been with the Central District office since 1994 and has served in various leadership positions there. High school graduation day tomorrow at the Bank of Springfield Center. District 186 first. Lanphier High School at 11 o'clock. 225 graduates are recognized. Springfield Southeast High School will honor 266 graduates in its 2 p.m. ceremony. And Springfield High School will recognize 320 graduating seniors in its commencement at 5 p.m. Each of those ceremonies will be streamed on the District 186 YouTube channel. And then on the Ball Chatham YouTube channel at 8 o'clock, it'll be the Glenwood High School commencement, also at the BOS Center. Again, that's scheduled to start at 8. More at WMAY.com. Let's take a look at the News Channel 20 Storm Team forecast with meteorologist Matt Bednar.
8: Warm and breezy conditions will be in the forecast for today. We'll have a high of 86 degrees this afternoon, but humidity values will make it feel a couple degrees warmer. We have a lot of cloud coverage expected and a chance for a shower or thunderstorm throughout the afternoon and evening hours. Exact timing can't be pinned down, but keep the umbrella with you. Overnight tonight, temperatures will stay in the low 70s, and they'll warm up to a high of 89 degrees tomorrow, feeling closer to the mid-90s, but we also will see a quick shower in the morning and another chance later on in the day, especially during the evening hours on Saturday. With News Channel 20, Storm Team Forecast, I'm meteorologist Matt Benar.
9: Lauterbach Man here, proudly standing above my busy seven bays on Wabash. 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
3: 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Top-ranked Carterville shut out Williamsville 3-0 in the Class 2A state softball semifinals. Candace Phillips, who entered the game with a 0.11 ERA, allowed just two hits and struck out 15. The Bullets will face Elmhurst IC Catholic for third place today at 12:30. Defending 3A state softball champion Glenwood will take on Oak Park Fenwick in a state semifinal today at 12:15. 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Pleasant Plains scored three times in the final 5 minutes of the first half to take control of their 1A state semifinal on their way to beating Johnsburg 5-1. The Cardinals will take on Father McGivney in the state championship game tomorrow at 2:30. The Chicago Cubs scored four times in the bottom of the ninth inning to beat the Athletics 7-6. Pete Crow Armstrong delivered the game-winning RBI single. Edward Cabrera takes the mound for the Cubs at home against the Giants today at 1:20 on Sports Radio 92.3 and 1450. The Cardinals open up a home series against the Cincinnati Reds tonight at 7:15. Kyle Leahy will pitch for St. Louis. It's the White Sox and the Phillies from Philadelphia tonight at 5:40. Anthony Kay will be the Sox starting pitcher. Carolina beat Vegas 4-3 in overtime to even the Stanley Cup Final at one win apiece. The Knicks lead the Spurs one game to none, entering Game 2 of the NBA Finals tonight in San Antonio. For more local scores, highlights, and interviews, log on to channel1450.com.
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8: AM Springfield, good morning to you. Nice to have you with us. Let's say a good morning to Wade Muller, Westtown for Jacksonville Morning. My friend, how are you?
9: Good, Sam. How are you guys this morning?
8: Thank you. Everything's fine here. Going to be a nice weather. We're going to get a little rain, but that's okay. It's going to be good enough weather that people come out and always look at cars. How are we doing with that trade-in Thursday? Still have that one on the lot?
9: Well, considering I'm going to get it today, no, I don't.
8: That's your dad's car. I apologize. I thought maybe you had it in tow. I thought maybe you already had it in tow. No.
9: Yeah, my telepathy skills are weakening with my age.
8: Yeah.
9: So I haven't been able to teleport it down here yet, but
8: you're working on it.
9: I will have it here by Monday.
8: So you are driving his new one over?
9: Oh yeah.
8: Did he find something on the lot, or did you see something you thought, gee, Dad would like, or did he order it?
9: He reached out to me. We ended up trading for it.
8: Yeah.
9: This is not super easy to do right now, but we did manage to do this one. So, just got here last night. Going to get it cleaned up today and probably leave sometime late afternoon. It's about a four-hour drive to him, so...
8: When you say
9: headed out later today,
8: help me out. When you say just got it here, did you have to another dealership or where did you pick it up?
9: Well, yeah, we sent a driver down to get it.
8: Okay, all right.
9: Yeah, they took something back from us, and we brought this one back.
8: Does that happen a lot? I mean, is it a writings dealership that you were dealing with, or a different
9: one? This one was not.
8: Okay, does that happen a lot in your business? Is there a lot of change cars between dealers, and that what they usually want? If you want one of theirs, they want one of yours.
9: There can be, again, with employee pricing going on. People are holding their inventory a little closer to their vest. A little bit, but you find the right dealer and you have the right thing to give back and you can sometimes make those things happen. In this case, we were able to do that.
8: Very good. What do you have for me today, my friend? Let's bring us up to date. It's we still have employee pricing that is always good. Now, I know you're not going to believe this. I know you're not going to believe it. Yes. I know, but I'm going to say it. Yesterday, I took a ride to Hannibal with my wife and my 13-year-old grandson. And I wanted to take him over to see that fireworks place over there. Well, anyway, we're coming back, and I said, let's slide through Jacksonville. I said, there's a place I heard about called The Patio, which is downtown off on West College, right off Main.
9: Yeah, I'm getting rave reviews.
8: Rave reviews. So I said, Alice, are you hungry enough? I said, we'll get this big tenderloin. We'll split it three ways, French fries and the whole thing. And I'm coming down Morton, and I said, you know what? I said, this is neat. I have my lovely bride, by the way, this Sunday, 57 years anniversary, Wade.
9: Wow.
8: 57 years.
10: At a tenderloin dinner for your anniversary. How about that?
8: You figured it out, didn't you, Hallblithe? Good call. So anyway.
10: I'd be thrilled with that.
8: So anyway, I said, I'm going to surprise Wade, I'm going to park outside, have somebody go in and get him, bring him out. And I said, we're going to sing, like we did yesterday, happy birthday to Wade Muller. And I don't know what happened. All of a sudden, I look in my rearview mirror and I see the Ford sign. And I missed it. I must have been looking at something else, or something else distracted me. I don't know what it was. And I felt terrible. Not terrible enough I'd want to turn around. But anyway, I would. I'd have been
9: not.
8: So neat.
9: Doggone it. I know what didn't happen.
8: What's that? I didn't bring the tenderloin back to you. That's for sure.
9: And look, let's just get this out there. If you cannot be compelled to stop on my birthday, then I'd say we're just out of luck.
8: Well, I'm hearing
10: now, right.
8: I'm hearing that we may be doing a morning show over there in the near future. I think there's something on the drawing board. I just think there's something on the drawing board. And I love that because you get to spend a lot of time with us.
9: If, in fact, that does happen, do you think you could be compelled to stop here for that?
8: No. I'm going to meet you at Seven Brews. I'm going to do my part for the Seven Brews. Hope you'll stop there.
9: I thought we were going to Alexander again.
8: Alexander Steakhouse in Springfield. Yeah, I'll meet you there, too. That's an empty lot now. All right, my brother, you're one of the best. He is. Wait, what time are you going to take off to see Dad and deliver the vehicle? You say today or tomorrow?
9: Today.
8: Okay.
9: Two-ish, maybe three. I don't know when I'm going to get out of here. Who knows? Hopefully I'm busy enough that it's later in the day. But
8: that's we'll a four-hour ride?
9: It is.
8: Each way. Wow, I wouldn't have guessed. Yeah, that's true, I guess. Interstate all the way, though, that helps a little bit.
9: Yeah, it'll be mostly interstate. That'll be good.
8: Yeah, very good. All right, my friend, if they want to talk to you, you'll be back in at the ranch tomorrow, right?
9: Yeah.
8: All right. How can they get a hold of you if they want to call and set something up and take advantage of employee pricing?
9: Yep, westtownford.com is the website. Call my cell today, 217-370-0896. Run over and see us in person. 1312 West Morton in Jacksonville. When you come in, just ask for Wade.
8: Thanks, buddy. Have a good day.
9: You guys too. Thanks.
8: I don't know if that would work for you, the patio. Because I'm not.
10: Oh, the sure would.
8: Do they have indoor dining?
10: Though? Oh no. It's just. It's like a food truck.
8: Have you been by it?
10: No. I just have heard about it. It's on my radar
8: shack.
10: Though.
8: It's about a 15x20 wooden, not plywood thing. You give them the order. There's no menu.
10: Right.
8: Then they take it inside and cook it and prepare it inside.
10: Yeah.
8: Then bring it out. The lady comes out carrying the bag of stuff. Say, yells your name, and probably 80% of people get it to go.
10: Greg. Younger woman in her 30s, I understand, runs
8: yeah,
10: it.
8: Yeah, yeah. Greg, the tenderloin was huge. I know you've seen a lot of those huge tenderloin. That seems to be the rage right now.
10: Yeah, it's kind of a Midwest thing, yeah. Iowa, Indiana, Illinois.
8: Yeah, one little bun that has no purpose whatsoever.
10: Yeah, just for show.
8: But, man, they took over the bottom of a styrofoam and then covered with seasoned French fries. Now they have some other extras that you can pay for a little upcharge if you want another side. Oh, pretty special place. They're doing well.
10: But
8: the tenderloin
10: was good. Huh?
8: Tenderloin was really good. Really.
10: I've heard
8: we
10: great
8: just
10: things.
8: Took a knife and we cut it up, and everybody mm-hmm. had more than enough. And back, Tate says, "Can I take some home to my mom?" And I said, "Yes." So we saved some for Ann. That was a temptation on my part to give that up. But anyway, hey, how things? Speaking of which. Let's run everybody down at Auburn, one of your favorite places.
10: You're thinking Girard.
8: I'm sorry, Girard. I apologize. West side of the square.
10: Docks.
8: They've been on
10: the auction, I think, a time or two.
8: I think they have, but doing very well. And mm-hmm. But it is for sale, I think.
10: Yeah, but they're not closing.
8: No. And it's open until they sell it.
10: Yeah, it's not going to close. They're just going to change hands.
8: And the other place I drove by, didn't drive by, went by, looked, saw the Bluffs exit, and said, there's Greg's other place, boy, the Botel in Naples.
10: Been a long time.
8: That has been a long time.
10: Been a long time since I've been to the Botel.
8: You make the rounds for more good places. I thought I did a good job with Secretary of State finding lunch in out-of-the-way places. You rant and rave about Chestnut, Illinois.
10: Yeah. They reopened after the remodel. They kind of added a couple of things. They have a steak night on Saturday now at Chestnut. There's a little place also in Verdon on the square, sort of.
8: Have you done DeCarlo's
10: that
8: in
10: Verdon? A long time ago. Okay. I haven't gone there in quite some time.
8: How about your place in New Holland you found?
10: She ran into some difficulties. She doesn't have the diner open anymore. I think she was doing okay. But anyway, yeah, I'm disappointed in that because I thought I ran into a little gold mine.
8: Are you surprised the Chick-fil-A opening on North Dirksen Parkway?
10: No, I wondered what took them so long.
8: I thought maybe they'd go South Dirksen Parkway. The only difference would be Stevenson's very busy, quick access off the interstate, but North Dirksen Parkway, that's going to work.
10: Well, that area will work.
8: That's going to work. They already have the drive-in ready to go.
10: Yeah.
8: With Burger King.
10: Yeah. And I'm sure they're going to remodel it to some specs and maybe build out a little bit. No, I thought, I really truly wondered how they could just have one, considering how well that one does on Wabash.
8: It is AM Springfield. We're going to talk about the Route 66 Centennial 5K run. We'll do that in the next half hour. Greg's giving you all the details of the very busy week we have as far as sports are concerned. Rain today, possibly, they're saying. I've not seen it yet. The sun is out.
10: No, it's a slight chance. Yes, and mostly overnight, we're talking 20-30%. But don't be surprised if we get a shower, but it's not going to be a rainy weekend.
8: It is AM Springfield. Let's take a break and be back and see what we can talk about and bore you with for the next couple minutes. Stay around.
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5: It is AM Springfield. I'm just, again, text. Here's Eric Carlicker checking in. DiCarlo's Buffet on Wednesday is phenomenal. DiCarlo's in Verdon. They must have a Eric Carlicker who knows good buffets, and he says DiCarlo's is excellent. Larry Acton checked in at 7 o'clock and says, have you discussed what's going on at the Muni? Article in Illinois Times, so on, and I told him, I said, this morning in 10 minutes, I texted him back. He said, okay, my son is one of the people trying to get change, and then he commented, good interview, appreciate that. Gary Ballwig says, wow, scandal at the Muni. Hey, he said, you didn't know, and then he had some Kevin Burke, some relation, and I can't decipher it all, but Gary Ballwig checking in. Here's one that says, Sam, do you remember when Sangamon State University opened, they started downtown Springfield? When they said they would build south, I said, what a loss. He said, can you imagine if Sangamon State, you know, was still downtown Springfield, UIS Springfield? He said, what a difference that would have made for downtown. Wow.
6: Maybe.
5: I guess.
6: Landlocked, though.
5: The landlocked. Well, exactly. Where are you going to expand? Exactly.
6: Right. It's still a good point. Location, sure.
5: Airport director Mark Hanna checks in. We saw Mamma Mia last night. Great production as always. Bravo.
6: Oh, man. I heard it was wonderful.
5: I would be tempted because I love the music.
6: It was wonderful. I guess still is wonderful. Yeah. So it's still going on.
5: Lindsay England checks in at 7:04. Hey, hello, Sam. What time is the Muni president going to be on air? So I said 6 minutes. So, folks,
6: we will get a podcast up. I'm only one guy with two arms, so I will. The hour will go up shortly, and then the interview will be separated out shortly. We have that ready to go, and it'll be up shortly if you missed it live.
5: I'm not big on, you know, saying how great we are, how great, but some of you people amaze me because I get the bit an easy gig. I'm here 6 to 8:30, and then I go and spend the day. Somebody said the other day, you love retirement. I said, I love my job with the state. And had it stayed, let me do the things I was doing with the county fairs and the schools, I'd have still done it. But they wanted to go a different direction, and I'd already kind of knew that for other reasons I had to spend more time at home. And so I did that, but I miss it. But then I said, I probably wish I'd have retired 10 years before. It is just neat not to worry about having to do other things. If we want to go to Peoria, we go to Peoria. If we decide to go down to St. Louis, we go to St. Louis. If one of the granddaughters who may not be working today and Tate want to ride with us, we take them with us. It is really, it just really enjoyable.
6: Don't be folks, teasing really. Me like that.
5: Well, that's why I shouldn't do that, because when you were telling me the other day that you have an end date, I said, no, you can't do that. You can't do that.
6: Well, but it's not close, but I no, mean, but I'm, you're, I'm, you're, I'm, it's you're getting closer by the day,
5: I
6: but
5: understand.
6: I mean, we're talking years, but yeah.
5: Yeah. I understand. No, I understand. Yeah. And
6: old,
5: I really, 65-year-old
6: body is not good at this pace, so we got to figure it out.
5: Well, as you told me, you get start taking exercise, as I do a couple days a week for 45 minutes. You realize that an 83-year-old body, I don't think they'd ever come back. Maybe you can help a little bit, But, you know, and somebody, yeah. Lindsey England said, Sam, he says, you talk about, you know, falling on the floor and unable to get up. And I said, I can do that now.
6: Yeah.
5: I
6: well,
5: can
6: that's
5: do
6: important.
5: That now
6: and then
5: if
6: keep
5: I
6: working
5: fell
6: on
5: your the
6: balance.
5: Floor. And the balance is
6: keep
5: the one.
6: Working
5: Greg,
6: on your balance.
5: And, folks, bear with me because this is, and maybe you're going through that. I know our demographic and so on. And, Greg, I work on a balance thing, you know, touching the wall and leg up and so on.
6: You need that.
5: Oh, my God. I can't do that. I can't do it.
6: My poor mother, fortunately, does some exercises.
5: Gosh.
6: She's in a rehab facility right now because she fell and broke her hip. And she's doing great. And she's recovering well. And she now is on weight bearing. But she's 88. And so thank goodness that she took some, you know, incentive or initiative. That's the word I'm looking
5: for. You know what? My last couple of years doing football, I had to hope there was a railing somewhere, or I went to the edge of the bleachers and held on to a railing going down. There was always one at the end of the bleachers, it seemed like.
6: Well,
5: oh, my gosh.
6: Good for you, Sammy. You're doing great.
5: Well,
6: you're looking great.
5: Well, I hope so, man. I hope so. It's it is what it is, and we'll deal with it. A.M. Springfield, nice to have you with us. Always pleasure to have Stan the Man on the board. Greg Hobb live doing news. A team that we're getting ready, folks, for a 30th anniversary this morning show. Hard to believe. Stay with us.
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7: ABC News, I'm Sherry Preston. After 18 hours of debate, the Senate has passed a bill to fund immigration enforcement. $70 billion will go toward ICE and Border Patrol, not included in the bill. A provision blocking that $1.8 billion so-called anti-weaponization fund set up as a part of President Trump's lawsuit against the IRS. This hour, we're getting a snapshot of the jobs picture for the month of May, the Labor Department releasing new unemployment numbers, as well as the number of people applying for unemployment benefits. Some concerns about security as World Cup matches get underway next week. John Cohen is a former official with the Department of Homeland Security.
8: The resources that have been available at the federal levels to prepare for this game have either been done away with or reassigned to focus on other areas or were impacted by the shutdown.
7: President Trump says he will attend an NBA Finals game at Madison Square Garden next week at the invitation of the team's owner. He's a longtime New York Knicks fan. This is ABC News. Complaints in California over how long it's taking to count the ballots in Tuesday's primaries, even though California says it always takes this long. Here's ABC's Alex Stone in L.A.
9: In response to criticism from President Trump and Republican gubernatorial candidate Steve Hilton over those slow election results here, California's Secretary of State says in a statement, accuracy before speed. Los Angeles County Registrar Dean Logan says all of the ballots will not be counted for a while.
10: The bulk of our ballots, typically in L.A. County, are in by 10 days after the election in the count. I don't expect that to be different in this election.
9: Part of the reason is because so many Californians vote by mail and those ballots can take a week to arrive to be counted. Alex Stone, ABC News, Los Angeles.
7: World Cup matches begin in less than a week, and in addition to fears over ticket prices and traffic and parking and everything else, some doctors are now warning people about the dangers of drinking in extreme heat. Sherry Preston, ABC News.
11: Why'd I go to the doctor? Working on the farm, my heart kept skipping a beat. I didn't think much of it, but my daughters made me get checked out. 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
6: -72 degrees, 8:03. I'm Greg Hallbleib, sports on 97.7 and 970. WMAY News headlines. Beach at Lake Taylorville is closed due to the Illinois Department of Public Health's finding of a high level of bacteria in a test sample. IDPH closed the beach as of noon Wednesday, according to its website. A City of Taylorville statement was issued late Thursday afternoon. It did not provide a projected timeline of the beach's reopening. A woman from Root House is dead after a two-vehicle crash yesterday at 7th and Laurel Streets in Springfield. Sangamon County Coroner Jim Allman said the 69-year-old woman was pronounced dead shortly before 3 p.m. in the emergency room of HSHS St. John's Hospital. No other details of the crash were available. A Central Illinois resident with a wide variety of experience as a federal prosecutor is the new U.S. Attorney for the Central District of Illinois, Gregory Gilmore. Took the oath of office this week at the federal courthouse in Springfield. He has been with the Central District office since 1994 and has served in various leadership positions there. State Representative Mike Coffey said he believed there had been enough support in the House to pass the measure that would help build a downtown Springfield hotel and expand the Bank of Springfield Center, and he believes that can still pass this summer. He told WMAY's Patrick Fingston on PM Springfield that the measure apparently became collateral damage in the failed stadium authority measure centered around a proposed new stadium for the Chicago Bears. And it's high school graduation day tomorrow. Springfield District 186 will hand out diplomas to Lanphier, Southeast, and Springfield High School students. Lanphier at 11, Southeast at 2, Springfield High at 5. And then Glenwood High School's commencement at 8 o'clock, also at the Bank of Springfield Center. And the districts will stream those ceremonies live on their YouTube channels. More at WMAY.com. Let's take a look at the News Channel 20 Storm Team forecast with meteorologist Matt Bednar.
15: Warm and breezy conditions will be in the forecast for today. We'll have a high of 86 degrees this afternoon, but humidity values will make it feel a couple degrees warmer. We have a lot of cloud coverage expected and a chance for a shower or thunderstorm throughout the afternoon and evening hours. Exact timing can't be pinned down, but keep the umbrella with you. Overnight tonight, temperatures will stay in the low 70s, and they'll warm up to a high of 89 degrees tomorrow, feeling closer to the mid-90s. But we also will see a quick shower in the morning and another chance later on in the day, especially during the evening hours on Saturday. With News Channel 20 Storm Team Forecast, I'm meteorologist Matt Bednar.
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5: 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It's AM Springfield. Let me check in and say good morning. Our last visit in the morning at 8:10 with Misty James from the Laser Pain Center up in Sherman. Hello, Ms. Misty. How are you?
24: Good, thanks. Good morning, guys. How are you guys doing today?
5: Well, we're doing okay. We've got some guys in going to talk about a 5K. So I'm sure some of those will be sore after. 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What can you do for me for all my soreness I'm going to experience by driving my car up there? 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
5: All injuries matter. 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
5: And with 2 weeks today, we're going to talk to you again, hopefully. And with that, we're going to talk about that laser and how, as we know, there are a lot of people losing lots of weight, whether it be Ozempic, Rogovi, Zepbound, whatever. It's the rage. And unfortunately, when you lose weight, some of that skin sags in an area you really don't want it to sag. And so what you folks can do for us, excuse me, ma'am. Will you control yourself, please? I got a lady in studio here. She didn't check with my agent. She's got a camera going. I've got to make sure my agent knows this, like I'm going to be involved.
24: Goodness.
5: So anyway, we're going to talk about that, reducing those things that are sagging in places you wish they didn't sag.
24: Absolutely. Tightening and toning and sagging up that loose skin after you've made those important life changes.
5: Thanks. Have a good day, kid.
24: Thank you. You too. Bye-bye.
5: You want to come in here, Scott Dahl, before I get fired again? Go right ahead.
2: Yeah,
5: going on here today, my brother?
2: Sammy, good morning.
5: Good to see you,
2: buddy. First and foremost,
5: yeah.
2: Okay, you look like you're ready for a 5K.
5: How's that? Because all the
2: look
5: way
2: at you.
5: About
2: yes.
5: 70 pounds.
2: I know.
5: Not doing bad. I've got a goal for State Fair, and unfortunately, there's too many corn dogs out there and French fries. They're going to impede that. But you've got something going at the State Fairgrounds tomorrow.
2: We do.
5: I love that place. Go for it. Tell me about it.
2: We have the Route 66 Centennial 5K at the Illinois State Fairgrounds, your favorite place.
5: My favorite.
2: Right? At the Experience, the Neon Sign Park. It starts and finishes there. Runners will run the 1 mile, fastest dirt mile in the world.
5: Out on the track.
2: Right on the track for the first time, I believe, in the history of the fairgrounds, to run a race out there. Mm-hmm. So that's pretty cool. So we have that going on. And then afterwards, their bibs will get into a private event at Motorhead's Motor Dome. It's a cultural event that's celebrating Route 66 and Tomas Abana's run across Route 66 last year. And it was documented, and we have a couple guests in the studio for that. We have Dean Karnazes, who was the original 50 marathons in 50 days, 50 states. He can tell you a little bit about that. And then Alex Klemetko is the producer for Marathons Across America. So I'll turn it over to them.
5: Dean, when did you realize you had a problem?
4: It started at a young age.
5: Evidently. What did you do? Remind me.
4: I walked out of a bar on my 30th birthday drunk and decided... Stumbled out and
5: that's
4: decided...
5: That's better, yes, I'm sure.
4: I was going to become a runner that night, and I'm going to run 30 miles to celebrate instead of having more tequila to celebrate. And
5: did you ever see this coming when you were like 15 or 20 or 25 that you would do something like this? I mean, was PE your favorite class in school?
4: I hated running.
5: I doubt it.
4: Like every teenager, right? I ran when I was a freshman in high school, and we won the state championships, and I thought, that's it. It's as far as I've ever taken my running career. So I stopped running for 15 years.

0: You have a vineyard or something? You olives vineyard, or what? What are you doing?
1: Yeah, I have some olive trees. I have some grapevines.
0: Seriously?
1: Yes.
0: Have you met the Christofoulakis family here in Springfield?
1: No, but I know that's a very Greek name.
0: Oh, I'm serious. They have huge vineyards. Rini, if she's listening and she listens to the morning show, hope she is, she needs to reach out to you. They have a place over there. Well, they know more about it than I do, but they go over every summer, and they're very successful business people here in Springfield, the Christofoulakis family. So you have property in Greece.
1: In a place called Ancient Olympia, where the Olympics began. I have over 400 olive trees.
0: Okay, yeah. So how much running do you do on a regular day?
1: Well, on a good day, I run a marathon before breakfast.
0: What? 26 what?
1: It's a little over 26 miles.
0: Yeah. And you do that every day?
1: When I'm training, when I have a training block, because I do these ultra marathons. Some of these races are 24 hours, 48 hours of running without stopping. I've run for more than 48 hours without stopping. I know it sounds crazy.
0: Do you have a job?
1: I had one.
0: Sir, you got to have some money coming in, Dean.
1: Yeah, I had one. I've kind of turned it into a career.
0: Really?
1: Yeah.
0: Literally, that's fantastic.
1: And I have a couple books I've written, and I get royalties. And yeah, I know I've kind of turned running into my life.
0: So how are you involved here tomorrow? What's going on at the fairgrounds?
1: There's a great commemorative Centennial 5K,
0: sure.
1: And I'm like the race host and ambassador. So I've been promoting the event. I've got a kind of a reputation in the running community in certain circles, and I've
0: evidently
1: said, let's get out there and share some footsteps together. And we sold out, which is amazing, yeah.
0: Alex, good morning. How are you?
2: Good morning. How are you?
0: Tell me about yourself. How do you pronounce the last name?
2: Klimko. K-L-I-M-K-O.
0: Klimko. Tell me about yourself. Born and raised where? Where's home now?
2: Home is New York, just north of New York City.
0: Okay. Born and raised there?
2: Well, no. I was kind of traveled around a little bit, but in that area, yeah.
0: And so what do you do there? Do you have a job or profession?
2: I'm a producer, and I document people like this. And
0: that's what you're doing here with the lady?
2: With the lady, yeah. She's a director of photography, and she's also a co-producer on Marathons Across America.
0: Excuse me, ma'am. Could you stop into the microphone a minute? How you doing?
3: I'm doing well.
0: What's your responsibility? You do as good as he just said?
3: Anything he doesn't want to do, I do. Yeah.
0: Really?
2: She's my arms and legs. She actually runs for me, too.
0: Where's home for you?
3: Home for me is Poughkeepsie, New York.
0: Poughkeepsie, New York.
3: Yes.
0: And what do you do for a living? Explain to me, because you're very fancy with all your equipment you have here and so on.
3: It's quite a few things. I'm a camera operator. I work for the news networks in New York City. I do this independently, and I hope for more things to come. Music videos hopefully to come as well with Daga now, who's the promotional ambassador for Marathons Across America, and she will be the talent with a band at our celebration on Saturday for the runners that can come.
0: Out at
3: Motorheads.
0: Motorheads.
3: Right.
0: Have you been into Motorheads yet?
3: I have, yeah.
0: Yeah.
3: This is my first time here in Springfield.
0: Really?
3: Yeah.
0: Not going to be your last, is it?
3: I don't think it will be my last.
0: Have you had a horseshoe yet?
3: No, I have not.
0: Do you know what I'm talking about?
3: I absolutely do, because my team here has been here at Springfield before.
0: Although they have been
3: here.
0: Yes, okay.
3: They've told me.
0: Alex, thank you, ma'am, for visiting with us. Alex, do you dare have a horseshoe?
2: We have not. We've been told, because every place we go to says they have the best horseshoe.
0: Yeah.
2: So we're waiting. I need some knowledgeable person to guide me in the right direction, because we do want the best one.
0: They're all good. There's no such thing as a bad.
4: We will get them a horseshoe. I guarantee it. Before they leave.
0: Get them a horseshoe. All right, give me up to date. How long have you been involved? What exactly do you remind us again what you do exactly, and how are you connected by all of this?
2: I do as little as possible.
0: I don't blame you. I've made a career out of that.
2: Yeah, these guys do all the heavy work, and I make sure that they're happy. And making sure that they're happy, we document what they do. And they do amazing things. So Dean did this thing, 50-50-50. He ran 50 marathons in 50 days in 50 states, which the runner that we're documenting at Marathons Across America, he is sort of inherited that from. He decided to do that as not as an homage, but sort of a passing the baton. So he's doing that currently.
0: So when this is all done, what are you going to do with all this filming you do here in Springfield or all around with Dean?
2: Well,
0: is it a documentary, or what are you going to do?
2: Well, we have a documentary already made, Marathons Across America. We documented Tomas Sabana's marathons across. He did

0: nearly 125 consecutive marathons across the United States.
1: Yeah.
0: And much of that was on Route 66. And the greatest thing we learned about that is, like, when you slow down and to 26 miles a day, you get to feel and meet the people. You know, it's more than seeing it through a car windshield. And you get to feel it and experience it. And the Mother Road has sort of always been a way to connect people, and it's still doing that.
1: Alex, have you gained, maybe you did, an appreciation for runners?
0: I do.
1: I mean, to explain that to me, because I am fascinated. I don't know what possesses someone like Dean, except a pretty good night in San Francisco when he stumbled out and decided that's what he wanted to do. No, well, I just, the mentality, what they go through is truly amazing.
0: Yeah, that's what we're finding. The two things that we found in this is that it's much more in your head than it is in your body. The pain that these guys suffer through, and you know, I think Dean put it the best, it's like you have this epiphany, this runner's high, and you better enjoy it because it only lasts about 30 seconds before everything else starts hurting. And so we documented this Tomas Sobania, 27-year-old, running across, his blackened toenails falling off, marathon after marathon, calluses building up. He couldn't move his shoulder. You know, it's just and they just keep going. And I think one of the things that inspired Tomas is every person that he met, he made a promise to do it. So that became more of the incentive to do it than anything else.
1: Dean, do you ever see the day you won't do this?
2: Yeah, when I'm in a pine box.
1: Really? You'll go up as long as you can?
2: Yeah, I'm going to keep going. As long as I'm still running marathons. I mean, I've run over 300 regular marathons. I've run ultra marathons on all seven continents twice. I'm slowing down.
1: Can I ask how old you are?
2: I'm 64.
1: Hello?
2: Told me you were 80. I'm looking at you going, this guy's not 80.
1: I'm 83, but I feel like 83.
2: You're not look
1: 64 years old?
2: 64.
1: Mm. And still running marathons? Okay. Yeah. I've heard marathon people, we've had them on before, people locally who've done very well and succeeded, whether it be Chicago, Boston, whatever. Do you still hit the wall?
2: Always.
1: And seriously?
2: People say, every marathon I struggle. You can't fake your way through 26.2 miles. I mean, it's, even for me, I've done hundreds of them, and that's the appeal. Like, you're never quite certain at the starting line, am I going to finish today? There's no guarantee. No matter how fit you are, no matter what your history is and background, there's no guarantee you're going to cross that finish line. So
1: Does it hit at the same time every marathon? Is it mile 22, 23? You know at 24 you're hitting the wall, or does it differ?
2: Everyone is different. I mean, sometimes it starts so early, 5 miles into a marathon, you're in so much pain, you think, I can't even run another mile. I've got 20 more on top of that. It's all up here. It's all in the mind. Yeah.
1: Unbelievable.
2: Mind over miles, yeah.
1: Unbelievable. This is such a special event for Springfield tomorrow, Scott. I hope people appreciate what these people are bringing to this experience.
3: Yeah, it is. And, you know, we wanted to create an event for the Route 66 Centennial.
1: Sure.
3: We thought about this 5K. Bill Stokes and his timing company came in. They're organizing the event. Having Dean here and obviously Alex and Marathons Across America and combining these two events is really special. And a reminder, it's sold out. But spectators are welcome. You can come out to the Fairgrounds Park, cheer on the runners, cheer on Dean, obviously. I think we're running together tomorrow, so that's going to be very, very cool. I can't wait for that. But
1: I'm sure he's excited.
3: I'm sure.
1: I can see the look on his face. Well, there comes another load I'm carrying.
3: Absolutely. Oh, Sammy. Absolutely. So come on out. Spectators are welcome. It's going to start and finish at the Illinois State Fairgrounds Route 66 Experience. That's gate 2.
1: Inside gate 2.
3: Just inside gate 2. So they
1: so
3: can
1: where
3: enter
1: do you want
3: the
1: people to park anywhere.
3: Enter through the main gate, by the giant slide with the Route 66
1: yes.
3: shield, and then park anywhere along there. We'll have the route blocked off, but you can park along the side. Spectators are welcome. Obviously, the runners are going to come out. They're going to park at gate 2.
1: So give me an idea of the route. Are they going to run in front of the grandstand?
3: Absolutely, yeah.
1: So I can hide my car behind Voses.
3: You could.
1: And stand, and Voses, I don't know if they're open tomorrow or not. I don't think so.
3: They should be.
1: Yeah, they'd be a big day for them. You're right. All right, so anywhere, and then they are going to run the 1 mile dirt track.
3: They are, and it's going to be timed 1 mile. So if they want to burn it on that 1 mile and see what they can do in that 1 mile, it'll be a separate split for that.
1: Unbelievable.
3: It's going to be fun.
1: All right, man. Again, the time it's going to start at the fairgrounds tomorrow?
3: 8 a.m. tomorrow at the Illinois State Fairgrounds.
1: Yes.
3: And again, come through the main gates. Spectators are welcome. It's sold out. It's going to be a special event. And then we got the Motor Dome at 2 p.m. That's a private event. That's for the registrations for the 5K. That's for the people coming out. It is to benefit the United Way of Central Illinois. So, you know, when they bring a guest, they can make a donation. But, again, that's a private event at the Motor
1: Marnie
3: Dome.
1: Marnie Fowler involved in that?
3: Marnie is.
1: Oh, good luck.
3: Absolutely. Yeah, yeah,
1: right. That's another one that's going down the dumpster. Unbelievable. Marnie, I'm kidding. Relax. Relax. Relax. She's a good gal. Really does a heck of a job with United
3: she
1: Way.
3: She does,
1: she's
3: and really I'm glad that we can have some proceeds go to United Way.
1: Dean, what are the stops after Springfield? Do you already have this all mapped out where you guys are going next? And Alex is a long ride. You guys are traveling this thing together. How long are you guys out for, Alex? I'll ask you that first.
0: We're here till Monday.
1: No, but I mean with Dean. Do you follow him now after this?
0: Well, we don't know. We're trying to work that out.
1: Oh, okay.
0: We've become sort of fast friends. We're kindred spirits. Dean is an excellent writer, and I'm a great reader. So we have a connection in that. He's written some great books, and... And we're talking about doing other things.
1: How much fun is it to live in New York?
0: You know, it's fun living all over the place.
1: Okay.
0: You know, and it's fun coming back
1: to
0: New York.
1: That's a great political answer, by the way. it's what I would expect from someone running for office. It's great to live wherever. That's exactly right.
0: Dagar Singer, she hopes to run for mayor one day.
3: She'll win, too.
0: She will.
1: Where do you go from here, my friend, Dean?
2: Where do I go from here? I'm going to Portugal, and then I'm going to Italy. And
1: to run?
2: Yeah, for running events.
1: Just running events?
2: Yeah, running events. Yeah.
1: But you're not flying out of Springfield to Portugal tomorrow. There's got to be some stops in between.
2: On,
1: do you have a car
2: Sunday,
1: or you walk everywhere?
2: I just run. I swim. When I get to the Atlantic,
1: to the
2: coast, I swim.
1: You swim to Portugal. Yeah, why
2: crawl
1: not?
2: Crawl out in the UK. And,
1: oh, my gosh. Yeah. This is fascinating. Well, guys, thanks for coming in, both of you. Young lady, thank you for what you do. Scott Dahl, I know this is just the start. It's been a great run so far. Yeah. It's going to keep going. The Route 66 thing is phenomenal.
3: It will. We have over 20 co-branded Route 66 Centennial events this year. You can go to our website, visit SpringfieldIllinois.com, check them all out. But this is just the start. The great race is coming, too, this month.
1: Hold on. Is Alex involved with you, or is he... He's doing this with Dean. Help me out, Alex. How are you involved with these people?
0: Okay, so we documented...
1: Hold that. Go ahead.
0: We documented a Tomas Zubanya's journey across from New York to California.
1: Okay.
0: Along Route 66. And then we met Dean... We met Scott on the way.
1: Yes.
0: And Scott was impressed with the fact that he ran Route 66 because he's a director of tourism.
1: Sure, right.
0: And so that connected us there. And then Tomas Zubanya actually was a great fan of Dean, and they actually met when he was a child, and he inspired him. And now he's doing the 50-50-50 that Dean done 20 years ago. So it's a, sort of an inheritance.
1: Dean, it's a big moment in your life, isn't it, to be in this studio? I can tell.
2: You've had
1: moments in your life. This is a big one.
2: I can tell you just want to run out of here and come running with me.
1: I've got that white Toyota with 240,000. I'll pass you. Maybe. I don't know about that. But anyway.
2: No, it's great. I've been here once before, and it's great being back.
1: You were in
2: the
1: studio once before?
2: No, once in Springfield.
1: Oh, once in Springfield. Because you were some other radio station this morning, right?
2: We were at another station.
1: Yeah,
2: this
1: another
2: morning.
1: Station. Yeah, yeah. That's a lounge
2: we won't
1: act.
2: That. We'll
1: no, no,
2: there,
1: that's
2: yeah.
1: a lounge act. We're main room.
2: Ah,
1: yeah, yeah.
2: Ah, okay.
1: That's strictly. This is Vegas. That's a lounge act. You got the main room now, brother.
2: Next level.
1: Good to see
2: next
1: you guys.
2: Level.
1: That's it.
2: Thanks for having us. Run by.
1: I'll kick the coverage. Yeah. All right. Good to see you guys. Thanks for stopping by. Yeah. Thank you, Scott Dahl.
3: Sammy.
1: Good to see you.
3: Thanks a million.
1: Don't forget tomorrow morning. We're somewhere. I think I'd love to be out there. I may sneak out the fairgrounds anyway tomorrow. Doing out at Jim Hare Limited from 9 to 10. Have a great one, everybody. As always, love you, Mom and Dad. Love you, Tom.

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1: Warm and breezy conditions will be in the forecast for today. We'll have a high of 86 degrees this afternoon, but humidity values will make it feel a couple degrees warmer. We have a lot of cloud coverage expected and a chance for a shower or thunderstorm throughout the afternoon and evening hours. Exact timing can't be pinned down, but keep the umbrella with you. Overnight tonight, temperatures will stay in the low 70s, and they'll warm up to a high of 89 degrees tomorrow, feeling closer to the mid-90s, but we also will see a quick shower in the morning and another chance later on in the day, especially during the evening hours on Saturday. With News Channel 20, Storm Team Forecast, I'm meteorologist Matt Benar.
2: It's 8:32 in the capital city. 8:33 now, 73 degrees. I'm Greg Hallbleib, 97.7 to 970 WMAY News. Update, a woman from Root House is dead after a two-vehicle crash at 7th and Laurel Streets in Springfield on Thursday afternoon. Sangamon County Coroner Jim Allman said the 69-year-old woman was pronounced dead in the emergency room at HSHS St. John's Hospital before 3 p.m. The woman's name has not been released. No other details of the crash were available. The beach at Lake Taylorville is closed due to what the Illinois Department of Public Health reports is a high level of bacteria in a test sample. An IDPH notice said the beach was closed off as of noon on Wednesday. A City of Taylorville statement late Thursday afternoon did not provide a projected timeline of the beach's reopening. State Representative Mike Coffey says he believes that the legislation to build a downtown Springfield hotel and expand the Bank of Springfield Center can pass this summer. It may be during a special session or maybe during the veto session, but the Springfield Republican told WMAY's Patrick Fingston on PM Springfield that after the measure passed the Senate and headed to the House on the final day of the legislative session, it apparently became collateral damage in the failed stadium authority centered around a proposed new stadium for the Chicago Bears. A central Illinois resident with a wide variety of experience as a federal prosecutor has been sworn in as the U.S. Attorney for the Central District of Illinois. Gregory Gilmore took the oath of office this week at the federal courthouse in Springfield. The Senate confirmed President Donald Trump's appointment of Gilmore in May. Gilmore has been with the Central District office since 1994 and has served in various leadership positions there. High school graduation day tomorrow for four different high schools at the Bank of Springfield Center. The Springfield District 186 high schools will conduct their commencement exercises with Lanphier High School's commencement beginning at 11 a.m. 225 graduates will be recognized. Springfield Southeast High School will honor 266 graduates in its 2 p.m. ceremony. And Springfield High School will recognize 320 graduating seniors in its commencement at 5 p.m. Each of those ceremonies will be streamed on the District 186 YouTube channel. And then Glenwood High School will conduct its commencement exercises tomorrow evening at 8 o'clock at the BOS Center. And those will be streamed on the Ball Chatham School District YouTube page. More at WMAY.com. Currently here in central Illinois, it is 73 degrees at 8:36.
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2: Well, Stevie Wonder bringing us back here on this Friday, June the 5th. June the 5th. Wow, this is AM Springfield with you in the Team Calhoun studio, as Sammy will be with the guys tomorrow morning. We're busy tomorrow on our stations. Well, we go ahead and get into that schedule. Might as well. Again, here for you is we're going to be at Jim Heron Limited with Sam on Saturday, and our good friend, the Maz man, Mark Maslowski. Got plenty of sales going on. See, yours truly kind of gained a little bit over the basketball season. I don't know if I want to go be, I don't know. We'll see. We'll see. He's got such deals, though. I think we might, even if I undergrow them here in the next few weeks, maybe it'll be okay anyway. So anyway, go check out the Maz. We are on Sam on Saturday, 9 to 10 here on 97.7 to 970 WMAY. We always put those up, by the way, on podcasts as well. We put those up on the interviews page on WMAY.com, which, by the way, we already have the first 2 hours of this morning's show up. We also have the interview with Kevin Burke III of the Muni, the Board of Managers, in the news, as he told us in the 7 o'clock hour. They had an appeal of a harassment complaint. They said they received more information. They apparently found out that some of this with this individual had been taking place over the last 2 to 3 years. Found out more information, and as a result, the appeal resulted in a permanent ban of that person from the Muni activities. We'll have more. The interview is up, actually, as a podcast right now with Kevin. They released the statement this morning about 6:30-ish, and Kevin stopped out here and chatted with Sam about it after 7 o'clock, and you can listen to that interview on our podcast page at WMAY.com or on the hour-by-hour segment in the 7 o'clock hour. So anyway, we're kind of bouncing around here, aren't we? Anyway, Sam on Saturday, tomorrow, Jim Heron Limited, and then Sports Talk, Andrew Harvey, Sports Talk on Sports Radio 92.3 and 1450 tomorrow. Also from Jim Heron Limited in the Gables. Fritz Pfister will be here at 10 o'clock tomorrow morning after Sammy's done here in the Team Calhoun studio. Our sports this weekend, very busy as we have the Cubs as well, as always, but our high school schedule looks a little this way, because we have a lot of folks, and that's a community event, so, and it's all part of the Woodward Community Media family, but we will have a webcast this afternoon of Glenwood High School softball as they try to repeat as the Class 3A state champions. They are playing Fenwick High School out of Oak Park in the Class 3A semifinals, scheduled for 12:15. They're playing in the second semifinal, so it's scheduled for 12:15 this afternoon. Tim Schweitzer is there, taking the place where Darren and I were last night, he'll have the webcast. We have the links up at sportsradio1450.com on the play-by-play schedule, and also on X at Sports Radio 1450 and the Sports Radio 1450 Facebook page. The links are up. Clicky-click, and there you go. You're listening. What are we doing high school-wise Saturday? Just depends. If the Titans win today, that's where we're going to be for a state championship. And that is scheduled for 2:30 for the Class 3A title. Tomorrow, also at OSF Healthcare Field at the Louisville Slugger Sports Complex. And if that's the case, Darren and I will have that one for you. And we will get rolling at about 2:15 tomorrow. That will be a webcast. We will put that link up separately. Every game that we do as of right now has separate links. That's going to change this fall, but again, we're getting ahead of ourselves. Just watch for the link. We'll put it up on the social media on Sports Radio 1450 as well as the website. So if the Titans win, we'll have their defense of the state championship tomorrow at 2:15. If not, then we will go with some baseball, it appears. I believe we'll have the Bullets of Williamsville and the Cardinals of Pleasant Plains from Plains and Riser Field in the Class 2A sectional championship, and that'll be a webcast. And that would be an 11 o'clock first pitch at Riser Field. So Darren and I would get rolling at about 10:45. We'll put the links up a little bit later on. So Saturday, again, up in the air. It depends on how the Titans do. We wish them all the best of luck. By the way, playing at the same time as the Titans this afternoon, best of luck to the Bullets of Williamsville. A lot of fun to cover them here in this postseason run, including yesterday's semifinal. They are playing for third place today against IC Catholic Prep out of Elmhurst. On the adjacent field at the same time. They're actually playing at 12:30 on Stadium 2, what they call it. So that's where all the third place games are going now. Today for 1A, 2A, tomorrow morning, early afternoon, 3A, 4A third place games. All in Peoria on the northwest side of that beautiful complex. So there you go. That's our sports schedule. And Sammy gave you a little rundown where we're going to be on AM Springfield next week. In studio on Monday. Stay tuned. as we have a couple of guests in the works. We also will be at Operation Cookie Share. I love that time. Not just because I love the cookies, but Hickory Point Bank and their involvement with Operation Cookie Share and the Girl Scouts of Central Illinois and what they do for providing cookies for service members, first responders, medical personnel. And you can donate. We're going to take your donations. And again, Operation Cookie Share is Tuesday at Hickory Point Bank at Cookie Mill Road and Wabash Avenue. And we do that every year, and that's Tuesday. Then we go back out to the Illinois Presbyterian Home Communities on Wednesday morning from 6 to 8:30, and then Wellness Wednesday with Dr. Sean McCaffrey at 8:30. I almost forgot Money Talk Monday this Monday, but you knew that with the Peterman Financial Group. Think it's Bill's turn this time. Thursday, we are going to the Sangamon County Fair. It'll be day two of the fair, and that'll be at the Pavilion in New Berlin Thursday morning. Mark Silvaggio will join us at his usual spot at 7:10, our title sponsor, Silvaggio Steel. And then Friday, oh, we had a lot of fun with this last year out at the Gus and Flora Carasotis YMCA out west on Isles Avenue and Archer Elevator Road. It's the Y Ninja. And we're going to look at the course. We're going to hear from all of the folks that are involved with Y Ninja coming up on Friday, a week from today, out west at the Carasotis YMCA. A couple of notes before we take our break, though. We were talking about the graduation ceremonies that are going on. Again, Lanphier High School will be at 11 o'clock tomorrow at Bank of Springfield Center. That will be followed by Southeast High School at about 2 o'clock tomorrow. And then at 5 o'clock, Springfield High School. Those are all streamed on the District 186 YouTube page. That's SPS underscore District 186. And then Glenwood High School have its commencement ceremonies. And you go to the Ball Chatham YouTube page for that one if you want to stream that live. And all those are at the Bank of Springfield Center. Lanphier High School at 11, Southeast High School at 2, Springfield High School at 5, and then Glenwood High School at 8, all tomorrow at Bank of Springfield Center. Some notes of District 186 passed along about their commencement and their classes, their graduating classes. 225 graduates at Lanphier High School tomorrow. The post-graduation plans include 20% of the students at Lanphier High attending a four-year college, 38% attending a two-year college, 6% say they plan to go to a technical or trade school, 4% plan to enlist in the military, 32% plan to enter the workforce. Now at Southeast High School, 266 graduates. And of those students, post-graduation plans include 27% attending a four-year school, 31% attending a two-year college, 24% going to technical, trade school, or apprenticeships, and about 3% or so enlisting in the military. 12% will enter the workforce. The rest are still deciding if other plans or have just not shared them. And finally, Springfield High School, 320 graduates in that class that will have their commencement at 5. And of the graduating senators, 42% are attending four-year colleges, 35% attending two-year colleges, 5% will go to technical or trade school, 3% enter the military, 5% are entering the workforce, and the rest are still deciding if other plans or just haven't shared their plans. Cool little survey. Thanks to Rachel Dias and the District 186 folks for sharing that and looking ahead to the plans of the graduating seniors in our community. So it's going to be a busy time downtown all day tomorrow at the Bank of Springfield Center and surrounding areas. AM Springfield rolls on. It is 8:50. A few other odds and ends and notes that have crossed our desk, and we'll get to those here in just a little bit. Stay with us.
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2: AM Springfield on this Friday, June the 5th. Typical Springfield fashion, kind of a busy Friday in news. Everybody just waits till the end of the week. I've never figured that out about this town. Never have, but... this is just the way the date falls, so that this is really nothing to do with the fact that it's Friday, but didn't really have room for this in the news today. The property tax bills in Sangamon County, first installment due today. Those property tax bills were mailed in April with a due date of June the 5th. That's today. Payments received or postmarked after the due date are subject to late fees. Remember, United States Postal Service, although it's a little late since this is the due date, but... remember, they may delay timely delivery of tax payments, but frankly, it's just easier to do this online. There are various easy payment options. You can also visit the treasurer's website, sangamonil.gov/treasurer, and the easy payment services allow you to get the payment in like right away. Treasurer's office is back on the first floor now during the renovations to the county building, so you can head there and do it. But it's tough to park. If you've been downtown, especially with the construction going on, it's a real challenge. We talk about other parking in the downtown area. This is nothing. This is all construction related. It's a little tough to park around the county building. So your best bet really is the easy payment. Although, if you're in the neighborhood and want to walk, go to the treasurer's office on the first floor. You can also, payment receipts are issued at any INB lobby or drive-through facility in Sangamon County. When using a stub, you need the stub for that. And credit and debit card payments can go through the Sangamon County Treasurer's homepage, and you can find a link to the Illinois ePay website. And there are some convenience fees for the card payments, but there's more information at the Treasurer's website. And any questions, just email the Treasurer. treasurer@sangamonil.gov, and then that's where you can go to the treasurer's website and find out information on how to pay. But the first installment of those property tax bills due today, sangamonil.gov. treasurer is where you can find out more information and even pay. A few other odds and ends. This is, looks like, I think the work is done on an emergency water main valve on South Dirksen Parkway between Stevenson Drive and Executive Drive. If they're still working on that, just a little reminder that you may see some construction issues there. Talking about CWLP, though, they have a special open house that's coming up on Monday. You can kind of see the source of your water. It's an open house at the CWLP water plant, and that's Monday. It'll be Monday from Monday the 15th. I'm sorry, not this Monday. Monday, June 15th from 4 until 7 p.m., so a week from Monday. But put it on your calendar. Circle that thing. It's Monday, June 15th, 4 until 7 p.m. The plant is at 3100 Stevenson Drive. And on the front lawn of the water plant, you get a chance to meet water department staff. You can see some equipment. They also have some giveaways they're doing, and they'll have some games going on. Oh, games. It's at the water plant. Suppose it involves spraying other people? I don't know. I'd be there. Anyway, you can join in one of three walking tours that are being offered at 4:15, 5:15, and 6:15. And again, that's Monday, June 15th at the water plant, 3100 Atlee Stevenson Drive. That's Monday, June 15th from 4 until 7 p.m. We'll remind you when we get a little bit closer as well. Our good friends at Sojourn Shelter and Services have a special event coming up at Pole Barn Chic, and that's coming up in October. It's an evening in purple, an exclusive show with comedian Arvin Mitchell. So that's Stand Up for Sojourn is doing this. That's on October 16th. You can find out information at the folks, again, Sojourn Shelter. Their lineup for the Domestic Violence Awareness Month in October, 7th Annual Stand Up for Sojourn Comedy Charity Event at Pole Barn Chic, October 16th at 7:30 p.m., presented by LRS, hosted at Pole Barn Chic. Let's see. Oh, and Chris Kattan, our good buddy, and Maria Libri will be some special hosts for that as well. So it was nice to see Chris and Maria. Well, how long ago was that? That was a few months ago that we had a chance to visit up there on the North End. But anyway, more information you can find out at Sojourn Services. 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But get that on your calendar for October 16th and help out the great work that they do as well. Animal Protective League of Springfield and Sangamon County is having a We Are Warped, a punk rock party for pets tomorrow from 2 until 10:30. This is going to be at the Blue Grouch Pub out in the township on West Maple Avenue South in Springfield, 2 until 10:30. We Are Warped, a punk rock party for pets and a full day of entertainment and more. And you can find out more information at apl-shelter.org. That sounds like it's a lot of fun. All right, we will be back in the Team Calhoun studio on Monday. Going to be a fun weekend. Thanks for spending it with us. Be kind, be safe.
0: Live from the Team Calhoun studio, where they say high prices are dumb, the Brian Kilmeade Show is up next. 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
1: ABC News, I'm Sherry Preston. U.S. employers added a surprising 172,000 jobs to the U.S. economy in May, an unexpected jump as the Labor Department continues to show resiliency. The strong number could make it tough for the Fed to justify lowering interest rates anytime soon. That's according to University of Michigan economics professor Justin Wolfers.
22: If you're at the Fed, what you got to do is look down the track. And down the track, what you're worried about is, what is the damage coming out of Iran? What is the ongoing damage of the trade war? We've got high inflation. That's another factor. factor pushing interest rates up. And it turns out that we're still creating jobs. So that really takes the heat out of calls for the Fed to cut rates anytime soon.
1: Iranian state TV has published a statement from the Islamic Republican Army saying that the country's navy has launched drones and cruise missiles as warning shots at American destroyers, pushing them to withdraw from the Sea of Oman toward the Indian Ocean. President Trump traveling to Wisconsin today, planning to attend the NBA Finals next week. This is ABC News. Pope Leo is getting ready to visit Spain's Canary Islands and then Italy's Lampedusa Island beginning on June 1st, or actually June 11th. The remote European outposts have struggled with the arrival of tens of thousands of migrants in recent years. Many are hoping the Pope's visit will help lower the temperature and refocus attention, they say, toward humans rather than political slogans. Looked like a sweet gesture, a woman dropping off a plate of brownies ahead of a discussion on artificial turf at the high school on Nantucket. It was what she said now that has some school committee members wondering if they need further investigation.
3: That is very sweet of you. So thank you.
5: Brought them in. It's my understanding they do have a non-detect level of X-lax in them. But I figured since we're okay with a non-detect level of PFAS, it would probably be okay.
1: She was trying to prove a point. PFAS are forever chemicals. Some have said they are in artificial turf. No one, by the way, ate the brownies. Sherry Preston, ABC News.
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2: From the WMAY Newsroom, I'm Greg Hallbleib. State Representative Mike Coffey says legislation to build the downtown Springfield Hotel and expand the Bank of Springfield Center can pass this summer. Coffey said he believed there was enough support in the House to pass the Springfield measure. It can still pass this year. Springfield Republican told WMAY's Patrick Fingston on PM Springfield that after the measure passed the Senate and headed to the House, it apparently became collateral damage in the failed stadium authority bill centered around a proposed new stadium for the Chicago Bears. A woman from Root House is dead after a crash at 7th and Laurel Streets in Springfield Thursday afternoon. The woman was pronounced dead in the emergency room at HSHS St. John's Hospital before 3 p.m. Sangamon County Coroner Jim Allman has not yet released the identity of the 69-year-old woman. The beach at Lake Taylorville is closed to what the Illinois Department of Public Health reports is a high level of bacteria in a test sample. More at WMAY.com.
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29: Here's your updated News Channel 20 Storm Team forecast. High temperatures reach up to 86 today under cloudy skies with a chance for storms. Winds out of the southwest 10 to 20 miles per hour. Slight chance for storms. Tonight, lows dip down to about 71, partly cloudy skies. I'm meteorologist Jennifer Wojcicki on 97.7 and 970 WMAY, Springfield's News and Talk. 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
10: Hi, everyone. So glad you're there. The Brian Kilmeade Show, closing out a wild week. I mean, a lot of primaries, usually not much drama. There's a lot of drama, and it's still going on right now. We also look at the president's going to sign an executive order unleashing, using the Defense Production Act to unleash coal. And he's also going to be addressing farmers. And I think both those things need to be done politically. And you know the president's pro-coal and pro-all the above when it comes to energy, except he's against windmills. This hour, I'm going to be joined by Eric Schaun and Howie Kurtz to go inside this, what's happening at CBS, and get his take as a media analyst, Fox News media analyst. So before we get to Howie, let's get to the big three.
11: Number three. You said that Americans would face only 50 days of temporary elevated prices. Was that wrong? Since we're at 100 days now.
12: The crude prices are down more than 20, and gasoline prices follow crude prices.
11: Well, then reclaiming my time.
12: Those are inconvenient facts.
10: Is fantastic. And the Treasury Secretary really took her to school, and I'll tell you about that. Meanwhile, the economy will make or break the Republicans in November, and they got great job numbers, but they did also get some distressing numbers when it becomes wages and inflation. That's causing the market to drop about 100 points elsewhere.
11: Number two.
13: When they shut down the Straits of Hormuz, they said, we can work out a deal and we'll open it up in 2 weeks. Well, here we are 8 weeks later. They've never opened it up. And they keep kicking out the idea that we can make a deal. And I think we have to accept the reality that that's just not going to happen.
10: Iran talks in hyperspace. Hezbollah balks at peace opportunity. What a shocker. Any doubt we need to go back and fight and finish them off? I don't think so.
11: Number one.
14: There are some allegations in this piece that I just want to be kind of unequivocal about are simply not true. Anything alleging physicality, anything alleging that I knew what my tattoo was, these are the statements of someone who's politically motivated.
10: Really? Maine? We got a problem. The Democratic candidate for Senate is imploding in a way that makes Eric Swalwell's epic fall from grace look tame. I'm talking about the latest news about Plattner's much delayed background check. Plus, California, astoundingly, still has not counted 40% of their votes, an election that took place on Tuesday. And it's going to be at least another week, maybe more. We got the latest. So this week, we had a situation where CBS hired a new executive producer in charge of 60 Minutes, their successful magazine show, which I've been witnessing since Donald Trump came aboard more than ever. There's almost no attempt at balance. Although the pieces are quality and the thing they're doing when you have a medical breakthrough or a profile, they're usually great. But when it comes to politics, in my view, it's been unbalanced. And I think that Barry Weiss, who I've never met, is looking to balance it out. So she's making some changes, did not renew Sharon Alfonsi, who was extremely critical when Barry Weiss said this piece is not balanced. Balance it out before I air it. And Scott Pelley was extremely aggressive of basically telling the executive producer, your resume's thin. I don't think you can do the job. You're here to burn it down. The next day, he was fired. Howie Kurtz joins us right now, Fox News political analyst. Howie, your thoughts. See, number one, I expected this after I saw the account that Scott Pelley basically read to the New York Times. But why do you think he did it? And did CBS have a choice?
15: Well, Scott Pelley wanted to be fired. There's absolutely positively no question about it. I mean, here's a guy who's worked for the show for 20 years. And when you say that Barry Weiss, who I have interviewed and who was unfairly caricatured by the liberal press as being some kind of crazy conservative, which is untrue. When you say, well, she murdered the show, you're burning the bridge. There's no choice. There's no possibility that you're going to hold on to your job. And I think, you know, he's gotten a lot of embrace from the mainstream media as a journalistic hero. He stood up to the network and so forth. But this is the way he planned it out.
10: So I want you to hear, if you want to know how Scott Pelley feels, I mean, number one, he continued to do, I'm watching three or four of his last stories that were involved politics. He clearly is against the president in almost everything he does. Here is him at the 2025 Wake Forest commencement address, cut 44.
0: But in this moment, this morning, our sacred rule of law is under attack. Journalism is under attack. Universities are under attack. Freedom of speech is under attack. And insidious fear is reaching through our schools, our businesses, our homes, and into our private thoughts. The fear to speak in America. Power can rewrite history with grotesque false narratives.
10: Obviously, very inspiring speech for the Wake Forest kids. Your thought, I mean, when I saw that, we played it a bunch of times. I go, this guy's really angry. He can't work there anymore, but he still lasted another year.
15: He's got a good anchorman voice, though.
10: Sure.
15: But at the same time, what I would say is that where he scored some points is in saying that on some of his recent stories under the new CBS management, and your audience knows the background there, that he was asked to put in things that were unverified, that he was asked to insert bias. Now, what Scott Pelley views as bias might just be balance, depends on the circumstances. But, you know, there's no company in America where you can openly trash the boss and the new boss, who also, like Barry Weiss, has no TV experience, and expect to keep your job. And I don't think he's going to have any trouble finding a job because of the way in which he's handled this whole thing. I think it was mishandled by CBS. It didn't have to turn into this fiasco, but there's no question that this wasn't like, oh, I'd really like to stay here. They wanted him gone, and he was very happy to become the symbol of, you know, the grand 58-year tradition of 60 Minutes, which is the most successful TV news franchise in history.
10: So if you could, maybe I missed something, but Howie, the way I understand it is the new executive producer was introduced and had a closed door meeting with his staff. Scott Pelley decided to engage, and then it seems as though his people leaked that right to the New York Times. After that gets exposed and the producer leaves after being, you know, berated by Scott Pelley, I don't think they had a choice but to call him behind closed doors, at which time they have different accounts of what took place. He said Scott Pelley had no interest in keeping his job. He said, that is not true. I did not want to be fired. So I don't know what CBS, and I don't know anybody at CBS. I have no horse in this race. I don't know what CBS could have done different. They didn't leak it to the press.
15: Well, somebody taped it, and a copy of that tape was leaked to the press. And that's how that's how this went from a 9.9 to a 27.9. It's because of the other firings, and, you know, I know there are very mixed views on Sharon Alfonsi, who by the way, her story about the Salvadoran prison did air a month later. She just couldn't get anybody from the Trump administration to come on camera. But it leaves a bad aroma. And if you don't follow all this inside baseball about who the new producer is and so forth, and you just like the show the way it is, it's a little disconcerting that half the staff is now gone. But on the other hand, this show has survived a lot, going back to when CBS refused to run an expose on tobacco because they were afraid of a lawsuit. So it's survived a lot of past controversies, and I think the franchise will continue with or without Mr. Pelley.
10: So, Howie, I don't know if you saw the story, but they're thinking about, evidently they denied it, but usually there's some truth to it, that Joe Rogan might be signed to 60 Minutes, and maybe as that essayist that we saw with Andy Rooney at the end, do you think that there might be something to that?
15: Well, they have denied it, but I think it's actually a cool idea. I mean, Joe Rogan, you certainly could say, well, look, he had Donald Trump on and he endorsed him in 2024, but lately he's been extremely critical of the president on the handling of the war in particular. So, you know, a fresh voice, a guy who appeals to young men. Everybody in our business likes to appeal to young men, young women too, obviously. But, you know, Rogan already has a massive audience, so not sure I see that happening.
10: I want you to hear, this is where, and you tell me, I have no problem with you telling me, Brian, I think you're wrong. When I'm looking at the text of what he said, This is really the conservative, liberal, independent argument. They're in our schools. Well, I view the schools as they're not teaching American history anymore. I do think that there could be less bias and less teachers telling people bad things about the country, but not cheerleaders. I look at colleges as a huge problem. And what's happening in the Ivy League, something that needs to be corrected and addressed. And I think he looked at that as an infringement on schools. And when it comes to businesses, he did want to unleash business. The president does want to unleash business. And you know, of course, you risk corruption and what happened in 2008. There's a difference in philosophy with conservatives and Democrats. And I think the president said, hey, look, I was targeted. I think that's got to stop. So there was a pushback on the press who the president thought was not giving him a fair shot. And they said, well, that is bias. You're pushing back on this and you're letting the media be controlled by a White House. And I think the president says this time around, I'm going to push back in an more effective way. And I think that there was, in many cases, with the schools in particular, there was some compliance. They said, yeah, we were getting too far left. Columbia was an embarrassment. Those presidents needed to be fired. Elise Stefanik did expose this bias. Why would the journalist Scott Pelley not see that?
15: Yeah, it's kind of interesting, Brian, when Pelley says, you know, journalism is under attack. Well, take a number. Journalism is always under attack. That's part of what we do. And sure, this president has been very, very aggressive in lawsuits against media organizations and in just rhetorically.

0: Well, because it can't be verified.
1: You want to talk about insignificant things.
0: I'm telling you.
1: Of course it can be verified. Excuse me. They found the laptop. Leslie.
0: It can't be verified.
2: So, I mean, she didn't do her homework there that can't be verified. If you've just looked at that, the authentic emails, a question to Joe Biden, which they got all the time. Joe, was that your email when you wrote your son that was on that laptop? Was that your email? So that's some of the stuff where, you know, when she said to him, this is 60 Minutes, you just can't say things like that. So that's what we were talking about. Yeah.
3: Complete embarrassment for all those who said, well, you know, how do we know this is real? And then it was like 6 or 7 months later, Brian, that they said, oh, the New York Times and Washington Post have confirmed that the laptop is real. Yes, we knew it was real. Obviously, it was real. It was left at a Delaware repair shop.
2: Yeah. And now when they had to interview Netanyahu, they asked Major Garrett to do the interview, not Leslie Stahl. And that was also, they consider that an outrage. But Major Garrett's more of a balanced reporter. He's not a conservative. He's just a reporter. Like, if you listen to his podcast, he's not cheerleading for anybody. So, lastly, just about Graham Plattner. Howie, yeah. There's no way this guy lasts. There's no way this guy can be the nominee. Do you agree?
3: After this New York Times story, in which three different women are accusing him, remember, he had the sexting scandal, and which they accused him of being rough with them, of torturing them, not torture in the movie sense, but grabbing them or leaving marks on their arms. And he said, well, this is all politically motivated. I think the campaign has totally imploded and the Maine Democrats have a huge problem. Remember, the governor, Janet Mills, was supposed to be the nominee, but obviously he has some charisma, but I don't know how he survives. And I certainly don't know how he beats Susan Collins.
2: How does it astound you that experienced politicians like Bernie Sanders, Ro Khanna, Elizabeth Warren, experienced, would just say, I'm getting behind this guy, I'm putting everything behind this guy without doing their due diligence? Because this is a terrible person. This is a terrible candidate. This is a terrible person.
3: And he lied about his Nazi tattoo. Oh, I didn't know what that was. And that's part of the story as well. Look, he may have his good. Oh, you know, his basically says, Brian, I had a lot of problems. I drank a lot when I came back from the military, but now I'm reformed. But as we're learning, this stuff was going on. And the source of all this was his wife, who was doing sort of self-oppo. So I don't know. I think the chances of him winning a general election are basically close to zero. And that could make a difference in whether the Dems have any shot. I think it's a long shot anyway, of taking control of the Senate.
2: This guy, Jared Golden, I can't do his unauthorized biography, but he looks to be somewhat center Democrat. They might grab him and insert him there, but we'll have to see. He's not a socialist, where this guy says, I'm an AOC socialist. We'll see.
3: Right.
2: I'll see where that goes. All right, Howie. So we'll see what happens with CBS. We'll see what happens with Plattner. But I think Republicans should hope Plattner stays in. That's why they're staying quiet. And in the big picture, Howie, tell me what your gut tells you. Eric Swalwell about to win the governor's race. All this stuff comes up. And in friendly newspapers like The Atlantic and New York Times, they blow up Eric Swalwell. All legitimacy is gone. And then they decide Plattner's got to go, and they blow up. There's no I don't think there's any Republican behind this. Didn't even get a chance to get at him yet. So what does that tell you?
3: Why should Republicans get involved when he's self-destructing and the press is doing a pretty good job? My objection here would be, where was this reporting like 3 months ago when he first started to catch on? Why wait until the last minute before the primary? He went on MS Now and he's, this is all politically motivated and so forth. Well, there's a lot of details in there. And he lied about not knowing about this tattoo, which everybody knew was a Nazi tattoo. That's why he got it. So I think the press was late to the game. They figured, he's kind of a cool guy. He's been in the military. You know, just what we need, an oyster man.
2: Howie Kurtz, thanks so much. A lot going on in the media world. You're the best to break it down. Appreciate it, Howie.
3: Dull moment.
2: You got it. 1-866-408-7669. Your calls. I'll squeeze a few in, and then bottom of the hour, we change gears. Don't move.
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1: All right, let's go to the phones. Joanne, you're on Long Island. Hey, Joanne.
2: How you doing?
1: Good. What's on your mind?
2: I just wanted to thank you for having Howie Kurtz on this morning. We miss him. We used to watch him every Sunday, and he kind of just disappeared on us, so that was great. And I think that Pelly knew exactly what he was doing, and it's like, suicide by cop. He knew he was going to get fired.
1: Right, but now he says that they lied. They lied that I wanted to get fired. How dare they? So where do you think he ends up?
2: I don't know, but he will end up somewhere.
1: I mean, I don't know. Like, is there another magazine show that you watch, 2020? I don't know anywhere to watch. Dateline?
2: He left the cream de la cream, and I think he's going to regret it, but he spoke his mind. He did it purposefully. And, you know, God bless and go on and do what you need to do. But they did what they needed to do, and he knew that was going to happen.
1: You know what's so interesting, Joanne, is like what he thinks is infringement on the media, I look at it as a someone taking over is trying to balance. She's not a conservative. She's not a liberal. She's trying to balance. That's all. And he can't see that. He can't see it. If you don't think Donald Trump's a horrible person that needs to be kicked out of office, he can't see it. If you think that it's wrong for government to say what the hell is going on in the Ivy Leagues, he can't see the other side. Or chooses not to. So he sees bias. I can't believe a guy that smart would not say to himself, okay, I got a different boss. He has a different approach. Maybe there's something there. Or maybe I do some stories that really have no political bent. Maybe I do personal stories. Maybe I do medical breakthroughs and give it a break and then see how it plays out. Instead, he's fired. This is the Brian Kilmeade Show, PM Springfield with Patrick Fingston, coming up this afternoon at 3 on 97.7 and 970 WMAY, Springfield's news and talk.
3: From the WMAY newsroom, I'm Greg Hallblatt. A woman from Root House is dead after a two-vehicle crash at 7th and Laurel Street in Springfield on Thursday afternoon. Sangamon County Coroner Jim Allman said the 69-year-old woman was pronounced dead in the emergency room at HSHS St. John's Hospital before 3 p.m. Her name's not been released. The beach at Lake Taylorville is closed due to what the Illinois Department of Public Health reports is a high level of bacteria in a test sample. An IDPH notice said the beach was closed as of noon Wednesday. A City of Taylorville statement late Thursday afternoon did not provide a projected timeline of the beach's reopening. State Representative Mike Coffey says legislation to build a downtown Springfield hotel and expand the Bank of Springfield Center can pass this summer. The Springfield Republican told WMAY's Patrick Pinkston on PM Springfield that after the measure passed the Senate and headed to the House, it apparently became collateral damage in the failed stadium authority bill centered around a proposed new stadium for the Chicago Bears. Coffey said he believed there was enough support in the House to pass the Springfield measure, and it can still pass this year.
4: They've all indicated they're ready to come back and pass it. So maybe if we have a special session, they'll pass it then. I don't know. That's kind of in a couple weeks. We're kind of figuring. I think everybody's trying to flush out what happened. Is there anything we didn't get done that we need to do? And we'll see what happens. So it's either going to special session or have to wait till veto session.
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7: I think we've made contact with that famed eccentric French underwater explorer.
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7: Ah, good, you can hear me. What have you found? You're kidding, what else?
8: Oh,
7: this is amazing, ladies and gentlemen. You are hearing history being made. He's discovered the basement of Charlie Larson on Douglas Avenue. Wow. Yes, he thought his basement was lost due to a faulty sump pump. 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
3: Here's your updated News Channel 20 Storm Team forecast. Chance for storms today. Otherwise, cloudy skies with a few peaks of sun. High temperatures reach up to 86. Southwesterly winds 10 to 20 miles per hour. Partly cloudy tonight. Slight chance of thunderstorms. Lows level off around 71. I'm meteorologist Jennifer Fujitsky on 97.7 and 970 WMAY, Springfield's News and Talk. Currently, it's 75 degrees.
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10: Hey, we are back, and we're following a bunch of stories. Number one, we got a huge job number, supposed to be 85,000, ended up over 170,000 jobs, but the market didn't like because inflation ticked up slightly and it didn't keep up with wages. So I think the market's down just a little bit. The president's going to have his Defense Production Act, an emergency in terms of coal production. He's going to put that into play. And also, he's going to be making a speech to farmers. They are worried in Iowa that they're losing the farming vote. When you look at what's happening with the Persian Gulf and you see the Strait of Hormuz being locked down, one of the things people focus on gas and oil, they should also focus on fertilizer. It moves through there, too, and it's affecting the farmers and upping their prices. And China, the little boycott and the tariffs weren't helpful, but the president's got to make sure to win them back, and I think that starts today. With me in studio is Eric Shawn. And when you think about Eric, you always think about the mob. Eric, am I right?
11: Yeah, I guess so. Yeah,
10: right.
11: I mean,
10: how long have you been working on mob stories?
11: John Gotti.
10: You're not even Italian.
11: No, yeah.
10: But did you meet John Gotti?
11: Yes.
10: Yeah.
11: Yeah. The night of John O'Connor was a union guy who got shot in the rear end. Gotti gets acquitted. He comes to the Raven Eye Social Club. He comes out because they're having fireworks. I go up to him, and he starts grabbing my hand like this, like we're in a victory. So, yes, I did meet him.
10: And what did he know who you were? Were you on WABC at the time?
11: No, that was Channel 5, Fox 5 in New York.
10: Okay.
11: And before that, Channel 11. And I've known the family, John Jr., Victoria, for many years.
10: Right. And by the way, the grandson's in the news again today.
11: Yeah.
10: So tell me about this story.
11: Yeah. Carmine Agnello Jr., 29 years old. He was convicted and on his way to jail 15 months for a COVID scam. Well, he got arrested for alleged domestic battery of a girlfriend. So sadly, he just can't stay out of trouble.
10: He was crying, evidently, to avoid jail time, right?
11: Yeah, his mother, Victoria, apparently needs a new kidney, and they tried to not have him go to jail to help his mother with that, but the judge wouldn't have any of that. So, the family, there's been a lot of they've benefited, but there's also been a lot of damage.
10: So Eric Schoen is here because he loves seeing me. He also is excited about a brand new series, as you should be, on Fox Nation, Stories of the American Mafia. Mm-hmm. And the focus on this element of the series is?
11: Yeah, we have six different segments about mafia stories that people may not know about. Like in New Orleans, the mob was called the Black Hand. 1890, that was really one of the first families of the Italian-American immigrants that came in. And the Black Hand was the beginning of the mafia in New Orleans. It was the Provenzanos versus the Matrangas. And they killed the police chief. And there was a uprising by the citizens of New Orleans against the mafia and a mass lynching. 11 Italians were lynched. And that started the mafia rule of don't kill law enforcement. There's also a story of Lieutenant Joseph Petrosino. He's an American hero. People don't know about him. He was the first undercover New York City law enforcement officer to go after the mob. This is in the early part of the last century. He started the Italian squad. He did not like and want the Black Hand, and he, because he was Italian, he helped to clean up the Black Hand, which was the precursor of the mafia in New York City. They sent him to Sicily, where you can kill law enforcement. And sadly, tragically, he was murdered by the mafia. He's an American hero people don't know about.
10: Right. So let's hear. Let's get a cut for this. First off, Eric, this is Louis Kasman.
11: Yeah.
10: On the impact of the Gotti acquittals. You want to set this up?
11: Yeah, yeah. Louis this is another show which is called Gotti's Guy. Louis Kasman. I knew him back then during the trials. He would defend Gotti. He was always at Gotti's side. Louis Kasman, basically, the show is about a young Jewish kid in Long Island who goes to summer camp. He gets a bar mitzvah. He grows up, in his words, to become the chief of staff of the Gambino crime family. It's an amazing personal story. He was someone who John Gotti could trust. He says he had a brotherhood with Gotti. Gotti needed someone outside of the organized crime family in order to bounce things off. He had no axe to grind. He was very loyal to Gotti all those years at the time. And this is his personal story of how this young kid grows up to be involved in the mob.
10: So here's your conversation with him. Cut 56.
0: What is it like to have that coming in? Did you feel like you were untouchable? Did you feel like you were on top of the world?
7: All of those things you just said. It was always a joke. I had a big toy chest in my attic in my house in Woodbury with millions of dollars in it.
0: You had a toy chest?
7: Filled with millions of dollars, yes.
0: How many millions would you
7: millions.
0: Say?
7: Millions.
0: Six?
7: Six.
0: Eight?
7: Eight. Some months, ten.
0: $10 million
7: yeah.
0: In your attic?
7: In my attic.
0: How did it affect you?
7: Well, I was young, so I loved it. I loved it all. I loved the power. I loved the, you know, that was prestigious, you know, to have the boss's ear. And I had unfettered access, you know. So, of course, you know, I was a young kid. I was, you know, well, that's Louis Kasman. It's John's guy.
10: Right. And how old is he now?
11: He is 68 years old now. He's in Florida. The money was unbelievable, Brian. He said about $100 million a year. There have been other estimates. The Gambino family made $500 million a year. John Gotti would bet on football $60,000, $70,000 a weekend. All cash, just flowing right through from kickbacks, extortion, the unions, this sort of thing. And he was right with Gotti, defending him all the time at that time. And he helped John Gotti when Gotti was sentenced to life in prison in Marion, Illinois. And got cancer, and he passed away. Then that's when the feds went after Louis Kasman, put him in a grand jury, asked him about the Gambino crime family. He gets convicted of perjury. He serves 6-8 months in prison, comes out, and they charge him again. And he then cooperated with the FBI, and he wore a wire. I made about 150 tapes on Gambino mobsters. One of them went away. He also... And the Gotti family despises him because he also apparently wore a wire on Mrs. Gotti, John Gotti's wife, after she had suffered a stroke. John Gotti Jr. calls him a traitor, say that he betrayed the family. Gotti.
10: He did.
11: Yep, yep. And his explanation for that is, he admits that he went in to record John Gotti Jr., John A. Gotti, Gotti's son. But he wasn't there, and that his mother was there, and he regrets it. He said it was a mistake. But it's really a story of being involved with the mafia, being at John Gotti's side mm-hmm. as the outside counsel that you can bounce things off of that didn't have an axe to grind, his betrayal, him getting into trouble, and now, in a sense, redemption. He says it basically destroyed his life. Right. Now that he looks back at it, he's divorced, he has PTSD, has health problems, and he says he doesn't miss it. He misses John Gotti and the friendship and trust that he says they had together.
10: Here is Kasman talking about Gotti being so hard to convict. Cut 57.
12: In a stunning victory, Gotti was acquitted. And Kasman remembers that moment as the start of something much larger, the beginning of a pattern.
13: Not guilty.
0: The first trial is the John O'Connor trial.
14: Yes.
0: A guy gets shot in the rear end. He gets acquitted.
14: Yeah, I remember like yesterday. You know, that was the starting of the Teflon Don. It started from that day on.
15: And on the night of his acquittal, our city's reputed godfather stepped out of his lair to savor a celebration of fireworks.
14: People were roaming the streets, screaming.
16: How you feel, Mr. Gotti?
17: Pretty good.
16: Did you have a good party at the Ravenite?
0: People saw that acquittal as, oh, I can beat City Hall.
14: Right.
0: I can win.
14: I can win. John Gotti can win. I can win.
10: So what was the impact of that, more than just Gotti?
11: Yeah, that was the beginning of the of Gotti as being the untouchable Teflon Don. Lewis says, and I remember this is what happened. He was a celebrity. It was like an A-list celebrity. John Gotti would go into a restaurant, and everyone would be talking about it. Other celebrities wanted to know about him. He was he was like a star of New York City. Yes, he was in the mafia. Yes, he was a killer. Yes, he ordered murders. And Louis Kasman admits that, and he concedes that.
10: And he killed Paul Castellano, the old boss,
11: That's how he got into power. He and Sammy the Bull Gravano at the time was the underboss, and they set up the murder of Paul Castellano because Castellano had a ban on drugs, and there were members of Gotti's crew who were dealing drugs. And they knew that they'd be killed once Paul Castellano heard the undercover tapes. But people have to understand, you don't have the sense of the incredible excitement and the sense of here was a celebrity. Yeah. How do you wrap your brain around the fact that he's a murderer and what the mob does? How do you wrap your brain around that? But he was. And I got a quick story. That night, John O'Connor trial, when he was acquitted, John Gotti is in Mulberry Street at the Ravenite Social Club, which is the mafia headquarters, and I'm standing right across the street. And Mulberry Street in Little Italy is a very narrow, small street, and Gotti's black Mercedes is there. Another black Mercedes pulls up, and I'm standing looking, and a woman, a tall, statuesque, blonde woman, comes out. I'm like, boy, look at her. And she looks familiar to me, and she says, what's going on? And I said, oh, that's John Gotti's social club. He was acquitted. John Gotti's in there. She goes, oh. And I turn around, and I realized who it was. Martha Stewart.
10: Really?
11: Only in New York, folks. Only in New York.
10: Yeah.
11: And I saw Martha Stewart a couple of months ago, a reminder of that story. She goes, I remember that when John Gotti, I remember that. Mm. That's the type of hold that John Gotti had over the city at that time.
10: But you didn't want to be seen with him, right?
11: Well, I mean, me, yeah, not I would. You, I would have done an interview.
10: Well, like, but celebrities couldn't be hanging out.
11: No, but they did. They would. There were stories of he'd be at Regine's, the nightclub. You know, when he had his trial, Anthony Quinn went. I think Mickey Rourke, you know, showed up to show support. So there were celebrities and people who were had no reservation about being with him.
10: All right. And you also have the other series, right? The other show. So here is Stories of the American Mafia season. This is season two. And this is, who is it, Joe Petrosano?
11: Yeah, well, that Joseph Petrosano, who was the detective, 1883. American hero, as I said, because he started the Italian squad of the New York Police Department, the first American law enforcement officer to go after organized crime.
10: Is it like the Donnie Brasco situation where you infiltrate and you get in there?
11: Well, you know, you got to remember back in 1890, it's basically talking to people. They didn't have any wires. They didn't have the undercover cameras and that sort of thing. He was able to make cases because he spoke Italian, because he was Italian, an Italian-American, he is the first person to really, from the inside, go after the Black Hand. And that's why he was, they created what was called the Italian Squad.
10: And this is all on Fox Nation. So Liz, here's a promo of what you're going to see when you watch. Cut 59.
18: One of the big cases that Petrosino was able to bring home was a case against a Black Hand group who tried to extort the famous tenor Enrico Caruso. The had sent a black hand letter to Caruso demanding extortion money, and Caruso wanted to pay. He knew what that meant. He was Italian, and he was afraid. But Petrosino was a big opera fan, and he talked to Caruso, I guess, in terms that Caruso understood, and he convinced Caruso, don't pay these guys. We'll make a case against them, and in fact, he did.
10: So that's interesting. So what happened?
11: Yeah, what happened was he was so successful, he was sent to Sicily to investigate the mafia in Sicily in connections to New York, and the mafia, the Black Hand, killed him, assassinated him in Sicily. He came back, hundreds of thousands of people, tens of thousands, right, as a hero, and he really is a hero, and I say lost to history. He should be remembered more because he was the first law enforcement officer to go after organized crime.
10: Stories of American Mafia Season 2, and Eric Schoen, you got the Gotti special as well. When we come back, I'd like to talk to you about this congressman that just won the Democratic nomination in New Jersey, who was a character witness for the blind shake in New York City. Yet he won an election by about 8-9 points. Did anyone really realize who the blind shake is? Have they forgotten? Eric hasn't. More in a moment.
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4: A few more minutes with Eric Shawn here, Fox News anchor, senior correspondent, host of Gotti's Guy, and also Stories of the American Mob. Season 2 is now out on Fox Nation. But Eric, the blind sheikh had a confidant in his 20s that was able to interpret for him. He spoke Arabic and was able to interact with lawyers and help the blind sheikh navigate his terroristic opportunities here in New York City in the 90s. That guy is now the Democratic nominee to be the next congressman in the 12th district in New Jersey, Hamidi.
5: Yep.
4: Tell me about him and tell me about the blind sheikh.
5: It's unbelievable. The blind sheikh, Abdelrahman, led the terror cell that bombed the World Trade Center in 1993. The first attack was the assassination of Meir Kahane, extremist rabbi Meir Kahane, in a New York City hotel room, November 5th, 1990.
4: He was behind that?
5: He was behind. That was his cell. Abolima, all the guys.
4: He was a Jewish activist.
5: Yeah, Jews. All those guys. That was the first, in my view, radical Islamic terrorist attack in America. Was the killing of Meir Kahane, November 5th, 1990. Then they bombed the World Trade Center, 1993. Then they have a plot to blow up New York City landmarks, and the sheikh is arrested. He preached jihad, and they were all involved with the radical Islamic terrorist attacks against our country. He goes to prison for the rest of his life. He died 9 years ago, and they all preached jihad, these members of the terrorist cell. And Adam Hamawi, at one point, was the sheikh's translator. He volunteered for him. Back then, he went on a trip to Detroit with him, and he testified as a defense witness, Hamawi did, who won the Democratic nomination for Congress the other day, testified in the blind sheikh's trial as a defense witness.
4: He's a combat veteran, combat plastic surgeon, who volunteered over in Gaza, where we know he one of the hospitals that he worked in had tunnels underneath it where Hamas came in and out. He's extremely critical of Israel. It wants to cut off aid to Israel, especially the Iron Dome. And yet he says, well, there weren't many Muslims. There weren't many Muslims in New York at the time. He was just somebody that everybody knew.
5: Yeah, that's what
4: Do
5: he
4: you
5: says.
4: Believe for a second?
5: He says he's part of the community. He was preaching. He saw him. But my question is, the campaign says that he had, quote, no meaningful relationship. That's their words.
4: It's not true.
5: No meaningful relationship with Rahman. No meaningful relationship. He goes to his house. He helps translate with him. And let me read you some of the transcript from the trial. This is Prosecutor Patrick Fitzgerald asking Khamenei in the trial in 1995. Did you hear Defendant Abdelrahman talk about how America is the enemy of Islam? Hamawi says yes. Did you hear about how Muslims had to do jihad against the enemies of Islam before the arrest in June of 1993? Khamenei says, quote, of course, that's what he always talked about. He talked about jihad, you know.
4: So he's just lying.
5: So he's admitting it in the trial. His campaign says that, oh, they broke off. He broke off contact with the blind sheikh when he was arrested in 1993.
4: So what do they do? Just cover this up? The people in New Jersey don't care? Mike Lawler says if this guy wins, first thing I'm going to do is look for an investigation on him. But I don't know what you could do once he gets elected.
5: Yeah, you know who's buried in that district? Todd Beamer. Todd Beamer was from that district, Cranberry, New Jersey.
4: Yeah. Let's roll. From Flight 93.
5: And David Beamer, his father, contacted me yesterday, says that either the New Jersey voters don't know, they're uninformed, and he thinks it's a shame.
4: Eric Shawn, thanks so much. Check out his series, The American Mafia Season 2, as well as John Gotti. It's called The Gotti Guy. So, Eric, thanks so much. Appreciate it.
5: Brian, thank you.
4: Keep it here. Brian Kilmeade Show. Don't move.
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13: ABC News, I'm Sherry Preston. A better-than-expected jobs report out today. There were almost double the number of people hired in the month of May than had been forecast. It's a continuation of the place we've been in for a while now, says University of Michigan economics professor Justin Wolfers.
14: We're currently in what people are calling a low-hire, low-fire labor market. No one's losing their job. That's good news. But what that means is there's no new job openings for college graduates to go into. And so young folks right now are finding a little harder than most.
13: He adds this strong report should make people stop talking about a recession. It also lowers the chances the feds will cut interest rates anytime soon. The Senate debating all night long and then just before dawn.
15: In this vote, the yeas are 52, the nays are 47. This bill, as amended, is passed.
13: Passing that $70 billion funding bill for immigration enforcement, it did not include an amendment for getting rid of President Trump's anti-weaponization fund. This is ABC News. Doctors have invented a new breakthrough that could detect lung cancers with a blood test long before they develop. It's brand new, but ABC chief medical correspondent Dr. Tara Narula says there's a lot of potential.
16: What if we could pick up on inflammation before a cancer ever develops? That's what researchers here wanted to look at. And so they essentially used a UK biobank of blood and machine learning, and they identified 14 proteins in the blood that they called a signal or signature that predicted those at risk of lung cancer over 5 years before development of the disease.
13: A 52-year-old Sherpa guide missing for days on Mount Everest, rescued, now receiving medical care. Dawa Sherpa was suddenly seen crawling back to base camp 6 days after he went missing. He says he slipped and fell into a crevice where he was stuck for days with nothing to eat but ice. When it finally snowed, he was able to crawl out. He's frostbitten but alive. Sherry Preston, ABC News.
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22: From the WMAY newsroom, I'm Greg Hallblatt. A man has been permanently banned from a local theater group known as the Muni after volunteers accused him of sexual harassment. Kevin Burke III, the president of the Muni Board of Managers, told WMAY's Sam Madonia on AM Springfield this morning that after an appeal of a complaint earlier this spring, board members and investigators learned that the incident involving the man was not an isolated one, as others stepped up with similar claims. Burke thanked the person who originally brought the complaint and said leaders of the Muni have begun steps to improve communication about inappropriate behavior. A woman from Root House is dead after a two-vehicle crash at 7th and Laurel Streets in Springfield on Thursday afternoon. Sangamon County Coroner Jim Allman said the 69-year-old woman was pronounced dead before 3 p.m. in the emergency room of St. John's Hospital. The woman's name has not been released. More at WMAY.com.
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26: Here's your updated News Channel 20 Storm Team forecast. Chance for storms today. Otherwise, cloudy skies with a few peaks of sun. High temperatures reach up to 86. Southwesterly winds 10 to 20 miles per hour. Partly cloudy tonight. Slight chance of thunderstorms. Lows level off around 71. I'm meteorologist Jennifer Fujitsky on 97.7 and 970 WMAY, Springfield's news and talk. Currently, it's 75 degrees.
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4: Hi, everyone. So glad you're there. It's the Brian Kilmeade Show from 40th and 6th in Midtown Manhattan. Heard around the country, around the world. Mike Vaccaro is going to be joining us at one point, talking about what everybody's talking about here in New York. First time in 53 years, the Knicks have a legitimate shot of winning a championship. 99, it was going to be a long shot. And they lost in five to these Spurs. But now they're back again. But the Spurs are an unbelievable team, really talented. And they got this 7 foot 5 inch guy in the middle that tends to be tough. Jackie Heinrich is in studio, fresh off 2 hours with Bill Hemmer, and he really takes a toll on you in the pack. Okay. How hard is it to work to somebody as unprofessional as Bill
28: Hemmer? Oh, my gosh. Bill makes it so easy. Right. I didn't even feel the 2 hours come by.
4: So we know the two, Dana Sadley, our dad passed away.
28: No.
4: So you were asked to come up and help out for the last few days, right?
28: And happy to do it. And my heart goes out to her. And, you know, what a tragic, I mean, 30 days or so after he retired. Yeah. I mean, that's just, it breaks your heart. And I know that they were very close. So I'm happy to be here and help in whatever way I can. And my heart goes out to her.
4: And you're hosting this weekend too.
28: I am. I'm doing the Sunday briefing on Sunday. And I'm going to be back up in New York a couple days next week also.
4: Okay.
28: Filling in on the show.
4: Right, now, what else on the Sunday briefing? Who's on?
28: We are working on our guest list still. Yeah, the admin is probably not going to give us anybody because the president's doing an interview on another network.
4: He is.
28: It's what we've heard rumor of. So,
4: all right.
28: We're working on that, but we're focusing heavy on the Graham Plattner stuff because that race and the Tuesday primary could, you know, say a lot about where the Democratic Party stands right now. And I think it's being very closely watched. So we're pulling that apart in the new New York Times reporting as well, which, I mean, did you read that, Brian?
4: Yeah.
28: The fact that they call that unsettling behavior and not domestic abuse is wild to me.
4: You know what? I didn't pick, that is great reporting on your part. That is, I didn't really pick that up. I just read like, it was like every line was explosive.
28: It's abuse. It's physical abuse.
4: Physical intimidation, aggressive behavior during relationships, demeaning treatment towards women, a fixation with weapons. Our prior knowledge of the meaning of a Nazi-linked tattoo before earlier explanation he gave publicly. And what they're talking about is he's got the tattoo, and the tattoo is something that prison guards had in the Holocaust concentration camps, and he was proud of it. They say other people in his unit had the same tattoo, which obviously, let's find the other people in his unit. Maybe they don't want to come public. But I love the explanation. Yeah, it became public when I took my shirt off at my brother's wedding and he married a Jew. People were offended because he married a Jewish girl. I'm like, excuse me, you took your shirt off at your brother's wedding and you revealed the tattoo.
28: Right. I mean, the other piece of this is, you know, the New York Times, I know they've got their standards department. I know that his lawyers are probably all over this. Who knows how many months they were working on this? I've heard through the grapevine people who are, you know, closely associated with it, that it might have been in the works for some time. But they drop it on the Friday before a Tuesday primary. And you've already had early voting, mail-in voting in that state. So you wonder, is that too late? And then it's watered down in a way where, you know, these things that are described, yanking one of these women out of a car, leaving marks on her wrist, locking someone in a room overnight, shaking someone so hard by her shoulders that there were, you know, marks left. I mean, the way that this was written is just, I don't know. I look at it and I'm like, what happened with this story? I don't know why you dumb it down like that.
4: Couple of things. First off, does it remind you of Eric Swalwell? First, there's nothing. Mm-hmm. You don't hear anything. Maybe you heard in Washington that Eric Swalwell is cheating on his wife. Maybe. But all of a sudden, from zero to he's got to go, he could end up in jail. And then Graham Plattner's okay, you know, this, and he's got his tattoo, but we're over that. And then all of a sudden, like a slingshot, it all comes out in this story.
28: But the Democrats who have endorsed him, I mean, watching Kristen Gillibrand be, you know, who is supposed to be like a women for women, right? Like that's her whole platform is
4: she killed out
28: women's
4: Franken.
28: Empowerment. Right. And then she says, she's asked about this and says, we're still going to do Maine. I mean, beating Susan Collins, by the way, who is maybe one of the biggest checks on the president's agenda. You know, it's worth it.
4: She voted to impeach him.
28: Exactly. And, you know, you're going to go to bat for this guy purely so that you can have a Democrat vote on the Senate floor because you are against this president. I mean, it just speaks volumes.
4: So what happened last night, when this story comes out, he scrambles to MSNBC, MS Now, and he tried to explain himself. Here's a little of him explaining, for example, here he is insisting the Nazi tattoo. He had no idea that what it meant, and he just got drunk one night and left it. Cut three.
0: We even released as a campaign a video, which you're putting up on the screen right now, of me dancing at my brother's wedding to his wife, who is Jewish, and her fully extended Jewish family. And I would not have taken my shirt off in that context if I had known. And so any statement saying that I did know is again, totally false.
4: That's the craziest explanation I've ever seen.
28: Well, and then didn't the girlfriend provide the New York Times with timestamps on their text messages showing that he actually did know about this, you know, long before? And I don't know. It looks like malpractice on the part of the New York Times to me, just as someone, you know, I don't know what their standards department is or if there was other stuff that we don't know. But the rumor around it is that they have a lot more than they went with. And what they did go with was very watered down. And, you know, hitting on a Friday before a Tuesday primary is just, you know, it's a statement in itself.
4: They could have held it. They could have held it till Wednesday.
28: Yeah.
4: Unless they want him out. I mean, this is so interesting because Bernie Sanders, evidently, the reporting was behind closed doors on Wednesday, was it, when he went up? That behind closed doors, he was asked directly by Elizabeth Warren and Bernie Sanders, is anything else here? And as if there's anything else, is it abuse? Is it assault? I can't help you if it's assault. And he says, there's nothing else. Obviously, there's other stuff.
28: He says there's nothing else credible. I mean, credible is doing all the heavy lifting there. So there may be even more than what we know of right now.
4: So, for number one, this guy, what is he, like this biggest womanizer in the world? It's amazing. I did not know that oyster farmers are that attractive, especially with a guy who doesn't really clean up too well or clean up at all. Does anyone even Google him before they got behind him? I mean, this is, he's not only a bad candidate, he's a bad person. Mm-hmm. So look at what he's done. So does Ro Khanna introduce him tonight? He's supposed to go up and introduce him. Does he appear with him tonight?
28: I mean, he says he's going to.
4: Still, since this came out?
28: I believe, yes. I think that was the plan as of a tweet from a Hill reporter anyway. You know, you wonder if Ro Khanna is thinking about his own national ambitions, that, you know, there's always the hint of that with him, I think.
4: Hint of that? He is absolutely running.
28: Okay,
4: the only person running more is Newsom.
28: Yeah.
4: So here's
28: maybe he hedges. I don't know.
4: Here's about Graham Platt. With all this exposure, all your personal life's out there. He could have been an anonymous oyster farmer. Now this. Cut 10.
1: Sometimes say, why don't we get other people like, you know, in public office at a broader pool, and then, you know, you run for public office and it's a lot, right, is going to come out.
0: Yeah,
1: and I got to say, you know, watching your wife's video, which I found very affecting, very compelling, and very moving, like, do you regret doing this?
0: No, not in the slightest.
4: So we'll see if he stays in. My sense is they'll have to pull him. And if I have my sense is Republicans should pray that he stays in.
28: Mm-hmm.
4: Because now the race is down to 4. I know we don't go with the public policy polling, but right, it was an 8-point race a week ago. Now it's a 4-point race. And they say Susan Collins is always trailing and always wins.
28: And funny enough that on the eve of this, or on the night, same night the story dropped, she cast her 10,000th consecutive vote in the Senate.
4: And they're celebrating her.
28: Right.
4: Couple of things with Susan Collins. Number one, you notice they haven't said a word. I don't hear any Republican weighing in. They say Jared Golden is somewhat of a moderate congressman that's out. They might grab him and insert him in there because
28: he'd
4: the 78-year-old governor.
28: Yeah, he'd have to agree to do that. I mean, Jared Golden was a reliable, you know, he would not hesitate to buck his party, which is a high bar for Democrats. I mean, it's like pulling teeth to get them to vote against leadership. And he would do it frequently. But, you know, that takes a toll. And he was, you know, personally, I think, kind of done with being in Congress mentally after that battle. And maybe he looks at this and says, I have a responsibility and a duty to serve the people of Maine. We'll see what happens. But he would be one that people are familiar with. They would recognize his name, certainly. And he's well-liked there. Maine's an interesting place because you've got a lot of liberal folks around Portland, but then you've got a lot of conservative folks in the rural areas. You know, Graham Platner trying to masquerade as some kind of salt-of-the-earth guy who's an oyster farmer. I mean, it's not like he's going out and hauling traps and, you know, he's supplying his mother's restaurant with oysters. Like, I don't know. I just,
4: a house his parents bought him.
28: Right.
4: And he went to prep school for a few years.
28: Mm-hmm.
4: And I was listening to his interview. Where was on some podcast? Oh, a New York Times podcast, The Daily. And he said, well, you went to a prep school. He goes, yeah, but I realized I didn't want to be there. So I got myself kicked out. So I went back to another school. So instead of being in an expensive school, he got himself kicked. We don't know how. There was no follow-up question. But
28: it's giving sociopath, in my opinion. I mean, I don't know.
4: It's incredible.
28: Yeah.
4: We'll see what's going to happen. Jackie, what I'm doing on Sunday is, you know, playing Bill Clinton. You pill Harry Reid talked about the need to stop offering social services to illegal immigrants. Bill Clinton wanted to get the deficit down and crack down on welfare and talked about how crazy it is that we have an open border. And then JFK cutting taxes. We used to be, hey, the Democrat wins at center left. The Republican wins at center right. Then you compromise sometimes. Now it is, I'm looking at the Democratic Party, and I see these extreme candidates, the one linked to the blind shake win. Then you see Rab over win in Pennsylvania and Philadelphia. This is a radical socialist. Usually if you said someone's a socialist, they'd push back. Now they embrace it. The question is, are they a communist, like the mayor of New York City? I think the Democratic Party is going through something much more impactful than the Republicans did with the Tea Party.
28: Yeah, this is one thing that I'm paying close attention to. And I think the defining piece of it is maybe not even socialism or communism, but I think the deeper ideological split in the Democratic Party is the Israel issue, because it started to bubble up in the last election. You know, Joe Biden was tossed out by half of his base for supporting Israel. Kamala Harris tried to sort of hedge it a little.

0: Republicans could, there's a lot of meat on the bone there for to pick over, because I think they all have a hard time answering the question because they know that their base is divided on it.
1: No question that when the one of the first debate questions, when those 10 Democrats on stage, and pray for you, it's going to be Mark Kelly, I think, then you got to have Beshear, and you got to have Shapiro, and you got to have Newsom and Kamala Harris and Pete Buttigieg. So there'll be about at least 12 out there. One of the questions would be, put your hand up in the air if you want to reduce or remove aid to Israel. Mm-hmm. And that's why Bibi Netanyahu says we're preparing to make our own weapons because we do not think we're going to continue to be supported by America. That to me is scary.
0: Yeah. Yeah. And
1: that's our number one ally.
0: It's I always say that you can tell the people who didn't experience, you know, any real catastrophe on American soil. Like, you're too young to remember 9/11. You didn't fight in a war. You don't know anyone who fought in a war. The further removed you get from, you know, seeing your liberties really threatened, the less grateful for them you are. Mm-hmm. And I think that there's a lot of young people who live in these online spaces that are, by the way, manipulated by our adversaries and give a very warped view of the issues facing our country.
1: A few more minutes with Jackie Heinrich. 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
6: Jackie Heinrich, a few more minutes with Jackie. And Jackie, there's a few things going on right now. Now, I know you're going to be getting married in New York City, but do you get the sense in the city how crazy they are for the Knicks?
7: I sure do. My co-anchor this morning, Bill Hemmer, was a little short on sleep yesterday because he'd stayed up to watch the game the other night.
6: I had to make a decision.
7: Did you stay up too?
6: Three quarters, but I'm going to go Monday.
7: And you got an earlier call time than Bill.
6: Right. So I'm just wondering, do you think they destroy the city like they did Paris when PSG won? They destroyed the Paris the other day. I mean, do you think it's a weird way to celebrate? But
7: I don't know. I think if this were Philly, my answer would be yes, but it's not. So hopefully New York will be pleasant and, joyous, but not destructive.
6: All right. Now, the serious stuff. When it comes to the war in Iran, the president says the deal is close. I don't think it's close. I don't think there's for a second. I just saw the foreign minister just spoke and said no deal unless there's peace in Lebanon. Please.
7: Yeah.
6: Hezbollah just spoke out and said there's no peace. So General Jack Keane was on with me a couple hours ago. And he's pretty sure where this is going. Cut 37, Eric, sorry.
8: I think we've got to come to the reality that we have to return to military operations. So what I'm suggesting is if we go back to military operations, and I believe that's the preferred option, I think we should return to full combat operations. There's going to be suggestions we just do a limited operation or a small operation to kind of get their attention. And here's the caution. The caution is Iran's going to retaliate regardless of whether we go small or go big. Let's go big, take down as much of their capabilities we possibly can, and get these guys as close to collapse as a military operation can possibly achieve. And then with economic pressure, we can put this regime truly on a pathway to collapse. I think that is the best option in front of us.
6: And he thinks we're going. Jackie, what does your reporting say?
7: Well, I think the president talks about a deal coming together all the time because it helps the markets when he talks about it. I also think that you see all these signs that Iran is not going to negotiate. I mean, they're trying to make this negotiation apply to Israel and Lebanon, Hezbollah. And Hezbollah wasn't even party to the talks where they agreed to a ceasefire there. And yet Iran is making their, what happens with them, a big piece of the broad negotiation. There's just so much evidence that they're not genuinely, moving on these talks. And so the longer that the president talks about a deal coming together and we don't see it, I think it becomes hard for the American people to swallow the idea that a deal does not come together. Like Susan or Condoleezza Rice writes a piece about how if there is no deal, that would be fine because what we've achieved there is so significant. I think that that would be hard for the American people to wrap their minds around when they are thinking that there's going to be either a deal or more action. Walking away with nothing at this point would be, I think, politically hard to sell.
6: And the Strait's got to open no tolls at the very minimum. But Jackie, it was interesting. The most undertold story is Ukraine. Mm-hmm. What they have done, developing long-range missiles and drone technology, leading the world while formulating what it has to be the biggest, most respected army in Europe. And all they're asking for us is just give me some Patriots. We can handle the drones. They have totally changed that war. And Vladimir Putin's starting to lose some of the elites around him and for the first time can't replenish his forces in the four-year-old war.
7: It's an incredible moment. I think we've seen these moments come before and not, you know, maximized opportunity there. So hopefully Ukrainians are talking to the right people and making their case right now.
6: I know the House has voted to fund them.
7: Yep.
6: Get more funding.
7: Yep. That was, you know, as some people have described it, like the Super Bowl for Ukraine package. There was a more scaled back package that Johnson didn't bring to the floor that would have included Russia sanctions. This one doesn't have all that, but we'll see where it goes.
6: Jackie Heinrich, we're going to watch on Sunday in the briefing. What time?
7: 11.
6: 11 o'clock. It's going to be live. Jackie, they're working you to death. It's okay. Great to
7: you
6: see
7: too.
6: You. Yeah, that's true. Hey, we talk a little sports when we come back with Mike Vaccaro. You listen to the Brian Kilmeade Show. 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
9: From the WMAY newsroom, I'm Greg Hallblatt. A man has been permanently banned from a local theater group after volunteers accused him of sexual harassment. The Springfield Municipal Opera Association, commonly known as the Muni, said in a statement this morning that the ban was issued after an appeal of a complaint earlier this spring. Kevin Burke, the third president of the Muni Board of Managers, told WMAY's Sam Madonia on AM Springfield that a complaint of verbal and online harassment was investigated in March and April, with limited action taken in the initial decision in May, and that resulted in widespread backlash on social media. Burke said after the complainant appealed, board members learned the incident was not isolated when others stepped forward with similar claims about the man. Burke said leaders of the Muni have begun steps to improve communication about inappropriate behavior.
10: We are going to try to figure out where the breakdown happened. So again, that go back to that's why it's critically important that even if you feel the situation is resolved, I'm telling you it's not resolved because I want to find out where that communication broke down so that we can fix it.
9: State Representative Mike Coffey says legislation to build a downtown Springfield hotel and expand the Bank of Springfield Center can pass this summer.
11: I think everybody's trying to flush out what happened. Is there anything we didn't get done that we need to do? And we'll see what happens.
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16: Here's your updated News Channel 20 Storm Team forecast. chance of thunderstorms today, otherwise cloudy skies.
17: High temperatures reach up to 86.
16: Winds out of the southwest 10 to 20 miles per hour. Partly cloudy skies tonight, slight chance for storms.
17: Lows level off around 71.
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5: The first half, they kicked our behind in transition. They got out the way we calculated. They had 24 fast break points in the first half. In the second half, they had 9 fast break points. So we did a better job of getting back. We got to get back. We got to load. We can't buddy run because they have quick athletic players. And then you got Wimby coming, and he could shoot the three or get to the rim. You know, we were more efficient ourselves in transition in the second half, and we got to keep trying to push the pace because these guys are too good to go against their set defense all the time. Getting 23 second chance points compared to their 14 was big, especially with the amount of free throws that they had compared to ours. We had to find other ways to score.
6: Wow. So that is Mike Brown actually answering a question in detail, and to me, showing respect to the press. But this overall is the overall theme. The Knicks don't think they played well. So Knicks, Spurs, unbelievably talented team. I think they're going to be great for the next 10, 15 years. They know how to draft. Not only did they get lucky and get the right guy at the right time, from Tim Duncan to David Robinson, but they go and find a Tony Parker and a Ginobili. And they did it again. So they can draft correctly, too, and they take the most of their opportunities. Where the Knicks are coming together at the right time, and they've won a stunning 11 games, and they come in as the number 3 seed. But that just backs up, and hearing that explanation, first time I heard that, him describing it. I don't think they think they play well. They think they can play a lot better. But Mike Vaccaro has seen more basketball than I ever will. Sports columnist, New York Post writer and author of The Bosses of the Bronx. It's the story of George Steinbrenner, of course. Mike, welcome.
7: Hey, Brian. How you doing this morning?
6: Good. So not many people. Mike Brown reminds me very similar to when Joe Torre got hired. Clueless 100%. Joe, right? He was been around forever. He was people liked him, but they didn't think he was a good manager. And Buck Showalter was the upstart kid that helped turn the Yankees around. And he's a 38-year-old at the time, I believe. And they fire him. Mm-hmm. And he got him to the playoffs. And Joe Torre ended up bringing him to all these championships. Why is Mike Brown, before we get into the game and the series, why has Mike Brown worked with this team? Why did it work?
7: Yeah, you're right. There's so many similarities between the two, Brian. Like Showalter, I think Tom Thibodeau could bring the Yankees, as Showalter did with the Yankees, he brought him from the dust to the brink. And it was Torre who helped him elevate the ceiling and put him over the top. And that's really the same thing with Mike Brown. I think one of the important things of Mike Brown is that right away he came in and he was willing to humble himself and say, look, I need to adjust myself to these guys every bit as much as they need to adjust to me, which is not a lot of, you don't hear that from a lot of coaches in any sport. And I think the players took to that. Some took longer than others. You know, I think Carl Anthony Towns famously took about 85 games before he finally got comfortable with what Mike Brown wanted. But once they were on the same page, I mean, you know, the results speak for themselves. They haven't lost.
6: Right.
7: You know, some people want to credit Kat's appearance in The Devil Wears Prada 2 with being the turning point for the Knicks winning. You know, they haven't lost since that movie was released. But I give it more to Mike Brown and Kat, who have had a season-long struggle to be on the same page, but all of a sudden they are, and that was a really key element in suddenly the Knicks looking like they can reach a different realm.
6: Right, and it shocked everyone. Mike, from all your years in basketball and all your coverage, is this one of the biggest surprises? I mean, this team was, they weren't the top seed, and then they're down 2-1 to the Hawks, and people are saying, well, if Brown loses that series, they're out, they're done. Can they pick themselves up and get back? Is this the biggest turnaround and the biggest surprise you've covered?
7: Yeah, even I'm surprised with this, Brian. Look, all year long, when I was, you know, trying to talk Knicks fans off the ledge because they'd lose 2 or 3 games in a row, and they'd ask me what's wrong with the Knicks, they don't, you know, they're not playing as well as they should. I'd say, look, for one thing, I thought that the regular season for the Knicks was an 82 game kind of, you know, tryout session, just kind of figure out where they were. I always told them, and I said this at the beginning of the playoffs, the team that could lose in the first round and the team that could win the finals, and I meant that. I mean, it wasn't a cop out answer, and I think we're seeing that. I mean, they're maximizing what they were, whatever it was that happened to them against the Hawks, getting down 2-1, maybe understanding that all of their legacies were at stake. maybe understanding that they just had to do something. What's crazy about this, Brian, isn't just that they've had this 12-game winning streak where they've won by 270-odd points, which is the most in NBA history, but the two games they've lost in the playoffs, they've only lost by a point. I mean, the sky was falling because they lost 2 1-point games. I mean, it's remarkable what they've done. You figure at some point the law of probabilities have to catch up to them, but it hasn't yet. Even the other night, you know, that was a double-digit win. You know, the crazy game against Cleveland when they had to come back from 22 down, that wound up an 11-point win. Even when they struggle, they win by double digits. It's something beyond what I've ever seen before from a team for this long a period of time.
6: If people are watching at home, they saw me typing because I want to get the ratings. And game one of the NBA Finals was 10.9 million viewers. That is 273,000 more than last year's game one. And despite the over-a-year increase, it was described as the lowest-watched NBA Finals game one since 2000. That was the lowest game since 2007. So we'll see how that rates to the national audience. Got an 8.9 overall. One of the most intriguing athletes, not just a big guy, athletes is Victor Wembanyama. Here he is talking about, and I thought he was, and I want to get your view, you're the expert, but I thought he was totally ineffective shooting from the outside, and I thought that Karl Anthony Towns looked so much quicker, and I thought he was so much quicker, and on the offense, I thought Victor seemed overmatched. Cut 64.
2: Every team guards differently, you know. I'm going to figure it out. It's, I was bad tonight. It's not more complicated than that.
8: You guys were up 12 or 14, whatever it was, midway through the third. When did you feel like things were slipping a little? What was it? Was it quick, or was it just simply just they just started making more shots? Was it something just simple?
2: Like it was quick. I think we let that one go.
6: So, what is the sense of the locker room there? And what do you think of Wembanyama? I just love the emotion he shows. It just shows how much he cares. But what's your takeaway? And what do you think is going to change about game two?
7: Look, Wembanyama won me over when he somehow managed to rescue the NBA All-Star game, which just looks hopelessly lost and going into oblivion. And this year, he cared so much, so his teammates cared. And it made that a really enjoyable game, in my view. I didn't think that was possible. So I get it. There are some people who think he's a little out there. But my goodness, he's something to watch, something to behold. I think the one thing that he's vulnerable to is one thing the Knicks tried to exploit. They try and make him work. And by the fourth quarter, maybe he's not quite as effective because he just doesn't have the stamina he's going to have next year or 5 years or 10 years from now. And look, I think one of the great things about what the Knicks did is, I mean, you know, for the most part, when Cat was out there, he guarded him and he was very effective. He was 2 for 12 Wembanyama when Cat was guarding him. They've really kept in reserve what's their secret weapon against him, which is putting OG Anunoby against him for a couple of stretches of time, because Anunoby is the Knicks, Swiss Army knife. He can guard anybody on any team. He's been effective against Wembanyama, even though he's giving up, 8-9 inches in height. They didn't have to use that at all in game one. Credit to Cat, because he didn't get in foul trouble. He was available, and that's really the biggest thing for Cat. You don't want him to get those, one or two quick early fouls, so you have to put him to the bench. One thing we did see in game one is that, Mitch Robinson might not be 100%, but he can get in there and give you 10, 12 effective minutes. That's going to help. But that's what the Knicks need to do. They need to keep putting a body on Wembanyama, make it hard for him. Look, he struggled the other day, and he still wound up, I think, with 24 and 12, something to that effect. He's a very good player. He's a great player. But you need to try and slow him down, and that'll yield benefits in the fourth quarter of these games, and we saw that the other night.
6: I don't think that was the best. That wasn't the most balanced refereeing that I've seen. I mean, there was some of the calls were ridiculous, and he was spending his whole night at the line, and he can shoot free throws. Yeah. I remember when Shaq first came in the league, and I were up against a break, and he never was getting any calls. Because, he was this phenomenon, and they just, you're not Ewing, you're not Olajuwon, you haven't put your time in. This guy's getting calls already. He's got just a couple of years in the league.
7: He's definitely getting a star's whistle. And, you're not the only person. I talked to a lot of Knicks fans in my life the last couple of days, and they just couldn't believe, the refereeing. And then I think there were a couple of questionable calls or non-calls. But you know what? When you're able to survive that, and also, like Mike Brown said, not playing your best and still win the game, that's got to make you feel pretty good about where you are going into the rest of the series.
6: Author of Bosses of the Bronx. I mean, people don't remember how George Steinbrenner used to dominate here in sports. Love him, hate him, suspend him. They win, they lose, gets upset at exhibition game losses. Why'd you tackle this project?
7: You know what? For that very reason, Brian, because I think there's a lot of younger fans who don't remember George at all, and even guys of our generation who maybe selectively tend to remember George toward the end, when, you know, he'd walk into Yankee Stadium and just be treated like a conquering king. And he was walking in the same stadium 10 years earlier, and the noise was just as loud, but the sentiment was much different, and the words that people were using to chant at him were much different, because people despised him for many years, in addition to loving him at the end. And to me, when you have that many facets, it makes for the perfect subject to capture between the covers of a book.
6: Yeah, I take it you will not regret it. Pick it up, The Boss of the Bronx Lately. Mike, so what do you think? I know it's a must-win for San Antonio. What do you think happens tonight?
7: Look, I really think the Knicks are playing in a place. Now, I've tried to keep my optimism in check on behalf of Knicks fans, because you figure at some point this is going to end. I thought if it was going to end, it was going to end in game one. I actually think the Knicks are going to play great tonight. So let's see if the Spurs can match that. I don't think they will. I think the Knicks come back 2-0. I really do believe that.
6: Wow.
7: It's probably the first time I've allowed that much optimism to creep into my conversation with anybody, just because, you know, you just keep waiting for the other shoe to drop. It's the NBA. Everybody's good. But, man, the Knicks are on this run that we've never seen before. And until someone shows me they can beat them, I'm not going to bet against them.
6: Congratulations, Mike. Mike Vaccaro, congratulations on the book. Pick it up, The Boss of the Bronx, especially with Father's Day. What a great gift. Thanks, Mike. Appreciate it. Coming up next, my brother Jim joins us. We're going to break down the World Cup. He's the soccer expert and president of the American Soccer Club, the New York Fighting Tomcats, who are still in action. So we'll break down that, talk about everything from the tickets to what's going to happen with the U.S. team, who have a game Monday night against Germany, and then they play for Rio. And I'll be out in Los Angeles for all that on Friday night, a week from today. Don't move. 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
6: Hey, we are back, and the World Cup is a week away, and you're going to be seeing nothing but that for the next, I guess, month and a half. I think the final's on July 19th, and it's gonna, just going to dominate the summer in a way I'm not sure people are prepared for. In 94, it kind of snuck up on people, and it was this big hit. But there, I mean, there was no Fox News then, so life wasn't complete. So now, you know, Fox launched in 96. So, but it was a big hit. It was the most attended World Cup ever. Now it's between three countries, and it's one of the biggest stories that you're going to find in sports. It's like having, there's 104 games, so it's like having 104 Super Bowls. Joining me now is my brother Jim. He is a soccer expert, fantastic player, went on to be general manager of the Long Island Rough Riders, at the time the top league in the country, the USISL, and now he's with the NPSL, the American Soccer Club, which he founded, and their name is the Fighting Tomcats. And Jim, we'll get to your team in a second, but just on this game, the U.S. team got together, named their 26-man roster. What did you see against Senegal that made you perhaps optimistic they're ready to do some damage in their group?
20: I saw a completely energized team. I saw the mentality that I've always wondered about. Senegal's a very good team, really tough to play against. They've beaten some of the best teams in the world in a lead up. They've had a run almost like the Knicks coming up to this World Cup, winning almost every game. I loved what I saw from Pulisic. I like the fact that he's got that little bit of a monkey off his back by putting a ball in the back of the net. I love McKinney. I just saw a lot of continuity. We didn't get exposed. I have a couple of questions that came out of that game, especially with goalkeeper choices, but it's a real positive. The crowd was amazing.
6: Who's going to be starting in goal? Do you know?
20: You know what? Matt Freese was a lock. He was the guy, he was the choice for all the games, and then he doesn't play 1 second in the Senegal game. The game Germany on Saturday, 2:30 Eastern time, will tell, I think, who's going to start in the World Cup. I can't imagine it's not Matt Freese, but, you know, we have three goalkeepers, Matt Turner, 54 caps, Matt Freese, 54, and Brady won. He got a second half. So I'm not sure. I don't question Pochettino, but I'm scratching my head about the choice in the Senegal game for not having Matt Freese in there for even a half.
6: Or do you say to yourself, I'm going to let these two guys play and find out who the backup's going to be and save them because you already made your decision, right?
20: That's true. But you know what? When your goalkeeper only has 14 caps, this is a 50-50. Do you save him, or do you give him another experience in a 75,000 people cheering USA in his first World Cup? So Pochettino's a smart guy. I'm sure he made a good decision, but I'm scratching my head.
6: All right, so they're going to play against Germany. You're going to play the whole roster again, do you think? Or do you?
20: I think you're going to see a starting lineup that's going to look very much like our starting lineup for game one against Paraguay, maybe outside of one strategic move here or there. But I think you're going to see second half, you'll see a whole different team. But I think the first half is going to be a team that's going to be maybe 90, 95% of what we see on opening day, June 12th.
6: Yeah, so June 12th, they open up against Paraguay, a team they beat 2-1 last year. It's going to be a different team now. I think they're playing better, but that's a game they should win, don't you think?
20: Yeah, they should win. They should win. We should win. We can and should win our group. We can win in every single game. There's not a team in there. There's no Holland in there. There's no team that we have a hard time playing against, like Portugal. But it comes down to mentality. I think there are a couple of keys, Brian. I think I'm concerned about this in a way. The crowd that we had for the Senegal game, all U.S. soccer control ticketing, fully Americans in the house, affordable tickets. I'm not sure who's going to be in the audience at SoFi Stadium next Friday. And that's concerning because that team responded like I haven't seen.
6: Do you think Paraguay's going to send? They're going to send their
20: Think it's even going to be Paraguay. I'm just concerned that it's not going to be this overwhelming red, white, and blue 75,000
6: because
20: people.
6: It's California, and they don't like America.
20: I hope they do, but I don't know who can afford these tickets. That's my concern. I'm wrong.
6: I mean, the tickets are pretty expensive. I know that Bank of America just bought a huge number for veterans, and I think a lot of people are making purchases for, working class communities because you're not going to be able to fit in the stadium. And I don't think they're sold out across the country.
20: Yeah, which is a head scratcher because at this time, I remember in 94, it was pretty much sold out. But it was a whole different world there. You weren't living on your phone in that era. There was not the secondary market was a fraction of what it is right now, or the third level market. Right. So that's only my concern. Listen, there's bigger things to be concerned about, but that crowd I thought had a huge piece of our performance.
6: All right, so Jim, tell me about your team. You guys are playing through this. The MLS is not playing, but you guys are.
20: Yeah, everything but the USL, NPSL, all playing through the World Cup, the lower divisions of the United States of America. We're playing the NPSL. This is a jersey reveal day today, which is why I'm not in a suit and tie like you are. This is our new jersey, the Legion kit by Macron for the American Soccer Club Fighting Tomcats.
6: Yeah, we do have a dress code, but I'm letting a slide for now. But this is your new jersey?
20: This is our new jersey, just hit today. LifePak Bowl of Markets on the front, our 250 logo on the shoulder, our NPSL logo here. So we got a big game on Saturday, right after the U.S. has a great performance against Germany. On Saturday, we play 6 p.m. at night here on the East Coast, Mitchell Athletic Complex versus New Haven United. So it's a big soccer weekend.
6: All right, I want you to hear what it sounded like, cut 67, when the U.S. played Senegal.
0: Pulisic across, goal!
21: Push forward down the right side for Pepe to chase. Pulisic is in the middle. Pepe rolls it in. It's Christian Pulisic around the keeper. It's Pulisic with a goal.
6: So goal and assist for Pulisic. So you want your guy to score and feel like he got it. Landon Donovan talked about the needing to get one and then the rest will come. So Jim, where do we go for tickets to the American Soccer Club?
20: ASCNewYork.com. ASCNewYork.com. Going there for tickets. It's going to be a great crowd, great weather hopefully on Saturday. Gonna be great.
6: But this is the last time without a college shirt, okay?
20: Next time I'm back with a college shirt after we get a U.S. win.
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5: ABC News, I'm Sherry. Preston, a stronger than expected jobs report. 172,000 jobs added to the U.S. economy in May, almost double the number as had been expected. University of Michigan economics professor Justin Wolfers on how that could affect interest rates.
7: If you're at the Fed, what you got to do is look down the track. And down the track, what you're worried about is what is the damage coming out of Iran? What is the ongoing damage of the trade war? We've got high inflation. That's another factor pushing interest rates up. And it turns out that we're still creating jobs. So that really takes the heat out of calls for the Fed to cut rates anytime soon.
5: The price of oil continuing to trade globally at about $95 a barrel with no breakthrough in negotiations that could potentially end the war between the U.S. and Iran. The Senate approving a bill overnight that provides $70 billion in funding for ICE and Homeland Security. It now moves on to the House. Hollywood actors avoiding another strike. Labor union SAG-AFTRA overwhelmingly ratifying a four-year contract with studios. This is ABC News. The opening match of the World Cup is less than a week away, and with the U.S. at war with Iran and without a director of national intelligence, ABC's Dave Packer says some serious security concerns remain.
8: As the World Cup brings fans from around the globe to the U.S.,
9: the challenges are unprecedented.
8: ABC News contributor and former DHS official John Cohen calls the threat environment
9: highly volatile, complex, and the most dangerous I've seen in the 42 years that I've been involved in law enforcement and homeland security.
8: His concern?
9: The resources that have been available at the federal levels to prepare for this game have either been done away with or reassigned to focus on other areas or were impacted by the shutdown.
8: Dave Packer, ABC News.
5: The Southern Baptists will gather for their annual meeting next week, and for the fourth year in a row, the 11,000 church representatives will debate whether to formally ban churches with women in any role resembling that of a pastor. I'm Sherry Preston, ABC News.
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30: From the WMAY newsroom, I'm Greg Hallblatt. A man has been permanently banned from a local theater group known as the Muni after volunteers accused him of sexual harassment. Kevin Burke III, the president of the Muni Board of Managers, told WMAY's Sam Madonia on AM Springfield this morning that after an appeal of a complaint earlier this spring, board members and investigators learned that the incident involving the man was not an isolated one, as others stepped up with similar claims. Burke thanked the person who originally brought the complaint and said leaders of the Muni have begun steps to improve communication about inappropriate behavior. A woman from Root House is dead after a two-vehicle crash at 7th and Laurel Streets in Springfield on Thursday afternoon. Sangamon County Coroner Jim Allman said the 69-year-old woman was pronounced dead before 3 p.m. in the emergency room of St. John's Hospital. The woman's name has not been released. More at WMAY.com.
31: 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I've been surfing here since I was a kid. Now, seeing my grandson out on the water, it means everything to me. 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
3: Here's your updated News Channel 20 Storm Team forecast. Chance of thunderstorms today, otherwise cloudy skies. High temperatures reach up to 86. Winds out of the southwest 10 to 20 miles per hour. Partly cloudy skies tonight, slight chance for storms. Lows level off around 71. I'm meteorologist Jennifer Wojcicki on 97.7 and 970 WMAY, Springfield's News and Talk. 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

0: Welcome in, Friday edition. Clay and Buck, we appreciate all of you hanging out with us. Let's have some fun, get you informed and educated as you roll into the weekend. As I am watching right now on the Quad Box, Fox News and CNN, panel discussion surrounding Graham Plattner and the revelations that came out in the New York Times article that was finally published yesterday. And we will get into some of those revelations here right off the top momentarily. MSNBC, Trump is discussing adding a Lincoln Memorial Promenade and also the White House Ballroom. So, Buck, this is cover for your boy season on MSNBC. You read the article. I read the article. We will get into it. We have got a loaded program. We will hear from many of you, and we will break all this down. But I thought, Buck, and I'm curious if this was your kind of takeaway. I thought that there were three primary parts of the story, and I would say, just FYI, we have reached out to the woman who had the most troubling allegations that were levied against Graham Plattner in this particular story, that he had put her arm behind her back, that he had shoved her into a bedroom and refused to allow her to leave, that there was that certainly, and we'll play some of the audio of this, that certainly he knew. And I mean, it boggles the mind to believe that anyone could even argue that they did not. That the Nazi tattoo that he got on his chest for almost 20 years, he knew exactly what it was, and he described it to her. She had no idea what it was beforehand. She has text messages that she was sending to her girlfriends. That he is clearly lying about the Nazi tattoo, that he is an unhinged guy, I think it's fair to say. He may have physically abused her, and that the New York Times worked their darndest to try to keep this from being as awful of a story as it might have been based on what some of the women had said. Here's another part of this, Buck. He said, and the campaign didn't even dispute it, and you might need to turn down the radio a little bit because this is unfortunately pretty crude. He said if a man ever tried to break into his apartment, that he would rape him, but not in a gay way. And the campaign said, yes, that is true. They didn't even, I read that and I went back and I reread it because I said, surely they denied that he said if a guy broke into his apartment that he would rape him, but not in a gay way. And no, the campaign said yes, that he did in fact say that. This is not a mentally well guy. I think that he is going to end up being unelectable. I don't think these are going to be the last revelations that are going to come out. And go figure, a guy who made the choice to get a Nazi tattoo on his chest and kept it for 20 years may not be the greatest decision maker on the planet. And I think there's a full-on panic. Buck, my take is I actually think Republicans benefit if Graham Plattner stays in, because I don't think he can win. So everybody's out there like, oh, Republicans are trying to come after him and get him. Purely from a political perspective, not analyzing morality at all, I actually think this guy is going to continue to have worse stories come out, and I don't think Maine voters are going to show up and vote for him. And this matters nationally, because if they don't flip the Maine Senate seat, they have no chance to flip the Senate seat. All right, I hit a lot there. Is there anything, how would you build upon that?
1: That was a Clay NATO. I'm still trying to get my bearings after that. Look, I think that the replacement would be Mills, right?
0: Yes.
1: If there was a step down by Plattner, the replacement is, I think, a bigger challenge for Susan Collins. Even if it were late in the game, doesn't matter. The money will still be there, but from the Democrats, the name recognition is already there because of her role in the state already. So I'm hoping Plattner stays in. And I think it's also worth noting with everyone these days, you have to be completely turned against by your own side in some way for someone to step down, right? It has to remember, why did Biden step down? Because he had dementia and the whole thing was an appalling farce? No, it was because Pelosi and Obama and some of the big heavyweights of the Democrat machine told them you got to go. Why did Swalwell step down? Because big name people in the Democrat and also the women were staffers who would work for him, clearly Democrats, all this sort of stuff. My point here, Clay, is short of something like that, the incentive for the individual is to stay in and try to win it. At some level, winning is the only vindication you can have for your reputation, for your brand, after something like this happens. This guy, Plattner, is clearly a scumbag, and the Democrats do not care. They don't care how big of a scumbag somebody is at all, as long as they're going to vote in lockstep with the Democrat apparatus. And so now we see that they're trying to make a pure power calculation about this. We also see in the New York Times, I think that they got this out there so that it would be, first of all, the way that they wrote this article was intended to make Plattner seem, yes, like he's damaged, but they talk about his PTSD and his service and he's cleaned things up and there's a little bit of static around how bad he really was with these women and some women like him. And, you know, what they did is they muddied the waters so that any Democrat who wants to vote for Plattner can say, yeah, I don't really believe some of that stuff. It's a right wing operative who pushed the whole thing. All this, right?
0: Yes.
1: We'll get more to that, by the way, coming up in a bit. So, Clay, I think that Plattner, he's definitely staying. He's not going anywhere. I think that's probably better for the Republicans, but it also tells you of the ruthlessness of the Democrat machine. And with that, we could also give the happy news. Do you want to give the happy news now? There's some nice news. I didn't know you were going to launch into this one.
0: I'm all fired up about this because we knew that this story was coming. There was a lot of discussion around it. And I should also mention the foremost of the anti-Plattner voices, the woman that was foremost in the discussion, she has published, and maybe we'll read a little bit of her posts on social media, talking about how dishonest the New York Times was in the way that, in her opinion, they covered her story. And so she has said that we have offered her the opportunity to come on and tell her story on this radio program too. Now,
1: Lindsay Fifield, just to be clear, she's out. I mean, her name is out. It's not, you know, she's named in the piece. Yeah. It's everywhere. I mean, we're not, and we think she's going to join us on the program today, I might add, and she should. So we're excited to talk to her about exactly what she thinks happened here, Clay, which is the New York Times position themselves like they're going to be truth tellers and there's going to be a lot more. And then they really kind of laundered the whole thing so that it would have minimal impact against Plattner, which does bring me to, you cannot trust the New York Times. They are not journalists. They are activists. Nobody should trust the New York Times. Clay, let me ask you this. Would you ever speak to the New York Times as a source, knowing that it could blow back on you in some way, and trust that they would keep you confidential as a source, knowing who you are? I think they would blow me as a source in a heartbeat and not think twice. Hey, that's what it's called. It's called blowing your source. You know what? He knows what I'm saying. And the point is, I think they would put my name out there despite, you know, I'm gonna have some coffee or something. I'm gonna have some something over here. You go ahead, sir. Are you okay? Clay needs to collect himself.
0: Oh, I'm sorry. I didn't know they did that for sources. I would have been a source more often. I have to tell you, I have been of this opinion for a very long time, and I would say this for anyone out there that is talking to any media member. Period. Record the entire thing. My biggest issue with talking to media at this point is you and I are blessed to be able to sit here for 3 hours and talk. We got other shows that we do. I don't feel like my voice is unheard. And if I'm going to spend the time that is required to talk to a journalist, in quotation marks, to try to get that journalist to write something that I would like to be written, it's not very efficient. I could just say what I think, and or say what I believe myself, And if I talk to them for 30 minutes, they might take two sentences of what I said, and it might not be remotely reflective of what the actual conversation was. So, yes, to your point, look, I think that this individual, I think she actually thought, I need to talk to a place like the New York Times. I think she was being strategic and intelligent because she knew that she had vulnerabilities, that they would attack her and say, you're a conservative, you're a right-leaning voter. Of course you're going to say something awful about Graham Plattner. So she actually was trying to self-protect her legitimacy by talking in her mind to someone that would otherwise be predisposed to be favorable to Plattner, and then they were favorable to Plattner.
1: All right. I do have some of you are very astute. I do have a correction to make. Okay. You burn a source, you blow cover. You blow someone's cover.
0: I would say, I would.
1: Sorry, I come from the CIA, where blow a cover, yes, is when you were, well, that would be burn like if you name source. Somebody who's doing that. You blow someone's cover, you burn a source. Sorry, now we know why Clay was giggling so much.
0: You think about it more in the context of having come from national security and that background. What your information is, could, we just saw with John Bolton, could lead to charges. I don't think I've ever had any information that if I gave to somebody, I would get charged with a crime. I'm not in the intel community. I'm not getting blown by sources all the time. And so, you know, you just never know how exactly that's going to shake out.
1: Got the intel community.

0: sake, son, for heaven's sake. Summertime road trips and vacation travel are two ripe opportunities for cyber scammers to steal your credit card information. Whether it's an ATM machine, a credit card reader at a gas station or restaurant, there's plenty of ways for them to plan. Pardon me, plan mouth. You have to stop.
1: You do the read.
0: Clay.
1: You want me to
0: I am
1: switch
0: doing
1: into a
0: commerce.
1: Different read?
0: I am doing commerce.
1: Do a different read.
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4: All right, welcome back into Clay and Buck. Let's bring you up to speed with some encouraging news about the economy. CNBC's Rick Santelli here is stunned by the jobs numbers and also the last month revision. The man himself, the man who started the Tea Party back in the day, don't ever forget that, basically by doing what he does here, which is just getting fired up about stuff. Play one.
5: The May jobs report, 172,000. Is there any doubt that this anecdotal evidence about a good labor market has been very correct? That is a really strong number. And last month, well, we had a revision from 115,000 to 179,000, which means the two-month revision has got to be over 90,000. That is a good number. Even manufacturing posted a 7,000 job gain. So how strong is 172,000? That would be the best number since 185,000 in March. These are solid numbers.
4: Clay? Looking pretty good. You know, what are you thinking about this?
6: All the people that are out there that are what I would say Pollyannish about where we are right now, I'm not going to apologize for thinking things are good and getting better. I understand that that doesn't mean on an individual basis that every single person is having the greatest financial positions of their lives. But when you look at record high stock prices, Buck, I was looking again. I love looking at data. The numbers on murders are collapsing at a level that I'm not sure anybody has ever seen before. Even in New York City, New York City through the end of May has the lowest recorded murder rate in the history of the city. I've got that data. I'm trying to have some positive stories. I don't want to blow a Friday. I want it to turn out really, really well. With all of this data, when you look at what's going on with what's going on with the stock market, murders collapsing, these are great numbers. Really, way more jobs than people were anticipating. The unemployment rate is 4.2%. We have gotten millions of illegals out of this country. The border is completely secure. What I want to start to see happen, if you said, okay, Clay, what is an ideal thing? The overall rate of employment for young men and men 25 to 54, I think needs to go back up because I think a lot of men got frustrated. Candidly, I think a lot of people are sort of sucking off the government teat and taking advantage of all the free money that is out there. And so they're making the decision not to be in the larger marketplace. The most important, I think, number that we can start to see is the percentage of people that are employed, because some people just get frustrated and say, screw it, I'm not going to even try to keep finding a job. I think when you start to look at all these numbers, the data is really, really, really looking positive. And by the way, this day next week, we are going to have the largest IPO in the history of the world. SpaceX is going public. The thing is oversubscribed. They're letting average investors be able to get shares at the IPO price inside of all of your Schwab accounts and your Fidelity accounts and your Robinhood accounts. If you are a equities holder, if you buy stock, then there is a possibility that you're going to be able to get this. I am really, really optimistic about where we are sitting. Doesn't mean that I don't recognize there are other things that are not perfect, but I think the overall trend lines are really, really pretty fantastic. And I'm excited about where we are headed. Now, a place where things are not necessarily going super smooth and where things continue to be a great tumult and challenge, people in the Middle East, in particular in Israel, where 9 million Jewish residents are under siege almost every single day. That's what the International Fellowship of Christians and Jews, the IFCJ, is all about. 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I've seen it firsthand on the ground all over the country, the work that the IFCJ does. 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
8: ABC News, Wall Street Now. The American job market continuing to show strength. Employers added 172,000 jobs to the U.S. economy last month, a surprisingly high number, almost double what forecasters had been predicting, and another sign of resiliency amid continued uncertainty over inflation and the war. National Economic Council Director Kevin Hassett describing it as an absolutely blowout number. Price of crude continuing to trade internationally at about $95 a barrel as the Strait of Hormuz remains effectively shut down amid the war. President Trump traveling to Chippewa Falls, Wisconsin today for a roundtable discussion on American agriculture. Big tech companies dragging down the NASDAQ. Chipmakers NVIDIA, Broadcom, and Micron racking up the biggest losses. Halfway through the day, the NASDAQ had lost 2% of its value. Hollywood actors avoiding another strike. Labor union SAG-AFTRA overwhelmingly ratifying a four-year contract with studios and streaming services. Sherry Preston, ABC News.
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15: Here's your updated News Channel 20 storm team forecast. Chance of thunderstorms today, otherwise cloudy skies. Highs around 85, southwesterly winds 10 to 20 miles per hour. Partly cloudy skies tonight, slight chance of thunderstorms. Lows dip down to about 71. I'm meteorologist Jennifer Wojcicki on 97.7 and 970 WMAY, Springfield's News and Talk. Currently, it's 77 degrees.
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6: Welcome back in, Clay and Buck. Appreciate all of you hanging out with us as we are rolling through the Friday edition of the program. 2:30 scheduled right now. The accuser of Graham Plattner, that was foremost in the New York Times article, is going to be on with us to share her story and why she feels like the New York Times did not do a fair job of conveying her story. And so that will be at 2:30. Her name is Buck Lindsay. I want to make sure that I get her
4: Feifeld.
6: Name right. Feifeld. So she will be on with us at 2:30, about 2 hours from now. I know we had a bunch of positives. The overall stock market continues to set records, not necessarily today, but the numbers are spectacularly good when it comes to new jobs, and we played that audio for you. Let me also hit you with something that is not great, Buck. California vote counting, and I feel like there's just a calculated decision to pretend that this counting is not going on. I am increasingly troubled. It looks like Spencer Pratt, as these mail ballots have come in, and basically if you voted by mail, according to the numbers that are coming in right now, there is almost a 0% chance that you voted for Spencer Pratt or that you voted for Steve Hilton. And for a lot of you out there, I think that is hard to explain how that could be possible. Legitimately, nobody who is actually voting by mail is voting Republican at all, because you look at these numbers, and as they come in, it's crazy. Tens of thousands of people are voting for Nitya Raman, and almost no one is voting for Spencer Pratt. So Spencer Pratt's people all showed up in person and voted, and then all of the people that are Democrat voters are now showing up and voting for others. So Spencer Pratt is now a substantial underdog to advance to the runoff. Also, Steve Hilton. I can't even imagine how frustrating it is to be Steve Hilton right now. In fact, let's get him on if we can again, Allie, maybe Monday or Tuesday after another weekend, because it's not going to be much closer to being counted there either. Steve Hilton is comfortably, not even like, he was in the lead. When everybody voted in person, he has a huge lead. Now, as all of these ballots continue to tick in, the ballots can still arrive up to a week after Election Day. Let me repeat that. You can still be filling out your ballot today in California. They have 7 days after Election Day under which ballots can still be arriving, and they are still able to count them. It's one of the craziest things that I have seen, that California has gone back in time to an era where they're slower counting votes than they were in 1890. And I think everybody out there who is listening to us right now, you guys know that the reality is they're doing this for a reason. Why did they change the rules in California so that they could have counting go on for weeks? No one benefits on the Republican side. We know this. They have the ability to corral and get as many votes out there as they possibly can. And so my concern would be, if I'm Steve Hilton, the votes just keep coming in. We've seen this before. We saw it happen in 2020. The entire concept of mail ballots is it's a license to cheat. It just is. And the fact that we are allowing mail ballots like this, and by the way, I'm not talking about if you are overseas, if you're a tiny pinprick of the number of people, we get that, right? That serve overseas and you're not in the country. Millions and millions of people in California where they have ample early voting and they have ample opportunity to go vote in person are deciding to send out these ballots. They send a ballot to every registered voter. How many of those ballots do you think get harvested? This is crazy, the fact that this is being allowed to happen, Buck. So my concern is our friend Steve Hilton is just having to sit there for weeks as many of these places don't even bother to count, and he's in a position where there is going to be more and more votes going against him, more uniform, Buck, we were just saying. I mean, Spencer Pratt. No one did a mail ballot for Spencer Pratt, basically, in all of L.A. County. That's what the numbers are now reflecting. Every Spencer Pratt voter actually showed up in person and went and voted, basically. None of them actually filled out a mail ballot. President Trump is 1,000,000,000% right about this. I hope the Supreme Court is going to try to clean some of this up, because with the election day, you know, they've got a case in front of them right now to try to figure out how long can you continue to count ballots and how much can you stretch election day. We have election month in California now. And Steve Hilton has a narrow lead still, but every day a dribble of these votes is continuing to come in, and they still have 40% of the vote outstanding, according to estimates that I've seen.
4: Look, there's also, and people get mad at me when I say this, but it's just the truth, Clay. I live most of my life, almost 40 years, in New York City. I think truly for people who live in very red, very commonplace situations like, you know, I don't know, Idaho, or pick a very red part of any state, there can be this: how can so many people be that crazy? They can't really be that crazy, right? I mean, some of them are, but the Democrats in these places, more of them must be capable of seeing reason. You know, there's a disbelief at how widespread the left-wing rot is in either New York or Los Angeles or these other places. It's there. This is what I'm trying to tell you guys. Unfortunately, you might be thinking, oh, they're just cheating in Los Angeles. And by the way, that may be true. I will see. I would not be surprised at all. I'm talking about ballot harvesting and all this other stuff. I would also, though, just want to remind you that if you've never spent a lot of time in New York, Chicago, L.A., Portland, Austin, Seattle, Boston, blah, blah, any of these places, if you haven't really spent a lot of time there, it is hard to wrap your mind around how aggrandizing and self-defeating the left-wing mentality is there. They will convince them. They will step in human poop, walk past an encampment on the street, avoid a glass bottle being thrown at their head, get on a public transit system that smells like urine, have cops who won't do anything about some maniac running around shirtless with a hatchet, go to some downtown that is now like a ghost town because all the businesses are closing down because of all the... And Clay, they will still vote Democrat. This is the part of it that I know is so hard for... They vote Democrat because when they're at yoga class that weekend and they're seeing their friends, you know, drinking, locally made mead and comparing, the latest trends in pet therapy, they want to be able to say,
0: I voted for Karen Bass because I'm one of the good people. So I just want to remind everyone, you know, if they're cheating, and do I think there's cheating going on? Yeah, of course, but I don't know yet, right? I have a gut feeling that they're cheating on behalf of the Democrats in these places, but I don't know. I don't have proof. So I think we should wait till we actually, although, can I just point out, Clay and I talked about this before the show, there was apparently a ballot dump of 25,000 votes. All went for Bass. It was all Bass, right? Or was it just all Democrats?
6: It was just all, none of them went Spencer Pratt. Like the whole dump, which is how the numbers have started to flip, because he had a huge lead with all of the voting in person that had been released.
0: So statistically, to find 25,000 votes and not a single one of them went for Spencer Pratt, you would have a few that were just mistakes. The literacy rate of Los Angeles is not as high as a lot of people might think it is. You have a lot of people also who don't speak English very well. Do you see what I'm saying here, folks? The chance that not a single of 25,000 votes would go for Spencer Pratt, even if it was entirely accidental, is, I think, a statistical anomaly. Let's put it
6: yes.
0: that way. I think it's an yes. irregularity. Let's put it that way. And so these are things to keep in mind as this goes, although it is disappointing to see how this is playing out. I cannot say it is shocking. We're expecting both shenanigans on the ballot harvesting, et cetera, which Clay was just talking about, but also there are people who can look at all of the objective reality that they live through and understand that there are decisions being made by people in authority that lead to those situations. All those things, you know, the poop and the pee and the trains and the crazy people and the tent encampments and the dysfunction and the spending that's going through the roof. All of that, they look at all of that and they go, I want more of the same because good people support the people that are making these decisions and I want to be a good person. And that's as simple as it is for a lot of people in Los Angeles. For them to vote for a Republican is akin to voting for Trump, and voting for Trump is some form of cultural, social seppuku.
6: That's a word that hasn't made it onto the show before.
0: You know what I mean? I'm spicing it up today.
6: Yes, I sign off on all of that, and we will continue. Here's what I would ask, and again, I don't know the answer to this. Will Trump not being in office change the degree to which so many people on the Democrat side have made their foundation of life anti-Trumpism, orange man bad, Trump derangement syndrome? Or are they just going to, this is a big question, I don't claim to know the answer, are they just going to pivot to Marco Rubio or J.D. Vance or whomever the newest boogeyman is in their world, will they then take all of the psychological complete collapse that they have embraced surrounding Trump and just transfer it to a new Republican figure? I don't know the answer, but I always come back to, I love that scene in Sex and the City where, it's probably not the expected analogy here, but when Charlotte is standing there upset because she makes her own life choices and she just keeps saying, I chose my choice, I chose my choice, I chose my choice. How many women in major cities think that or say that when they become, unfortunately, a victim of violent crime or there's been some robbery? Do they have the cognition and the ability to recognize, I didn't have to live like this. I made this life choice. That, remember that woman, Buck, who didn't prosecute the guy who shoved her down the stairs because he was black and she didn't want to do it? And then that guy shoved a 76-year-old veteran down the stairs and the veteran died. This just happened in New York City.
0: Yeah.
6: In her mind, does she recognize that she made a poor choice or does she still think, well, at least I was a good person? I was
0: a lot of particularly women who vote Democrat in these cities and around the country. If you ask them, what is worse, you being hospitalized by some maniac who hits you over the head with a hammer, who's been arrested 100 times, or your friends and neighbors thinking that you're a Trumper and maybe a little bit racist, they would choose door number one. There you go.
6: Yeah.
0: It's that That is the truth. And this is what I mean, though, about don't underestimate how crazy these people are. And there, and I mean millions of them. I'm talking about the majority of voters in New York City are delusional.
6: And yes, to your point, Buck, actually, it's not a crazy delusion because their cultural circles and their social cachet, there's far more of a consequence for
0: there's a calculation that they're making. Yeah, they're making a calculation. It's true.
6: If they're accused of being racist, they lose more than they do if they actually are a victim of violent crime. It's kind of crazy to think about. Sabre's got a great new product. We're talking about violent crime. Sabre Smart Pepper Spray. Not only a pepper spray to thwart off an attacker, also Bluetooth activated. What does that mean? When you use this Sabre spray, you become, immediately when it's used, up to five people are notified that you've used it. So if you're out there right now and you are listening to us and you got a young daughter, or young son, or you got somebody going off to college, graduating from high school, and their lives are changing, you want to make sure that they're safe, you give them this pepper spray. If they ever deploy it, you get a notification. 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
0: Welcome back in here to Clay and Buck. Let's get to some talkbacks here. Here we go. All right, I knew this was going to happen. This is Talkback B, Rob from West Palm Beach, Florida. Hit it.
7: Hey, Buck, down here in South Florida, you know where I could find some journalists to talk to tonight? Help a brother out.
0: All right, Rob, you know, I'll take my lumps on this one. Another one. Okay, see, Chris and Flood. I had a feeling this is just all anyone. We're trying to talk about important matters here of national security and economics and politics, but Chris in Florida wants to talk about a little flub that happened at the top of the show. Play C.
8: In all my years of listening, I never thought that I would hear the masterfully technical Buck Sexton blow a story in the manner that he did. And not only did he blow the story, he blew the whole segment. And then he followed it up with blowing the ad that he was reading. Dear Lord, Clay, this is great.
0: All right. Chris, I'm glad I could help make your Friday a little brighter. Like I said, I'll take the heat on this one. Yes, it is. You burn a source, you blow cover. Burn a source, blow cover. Hey, we all learned something today. John from Orange County.
9: I can't let this one go. Here I am driving to work this morning in a nice white shirt, drinking my coffee, and I hear Buck make this comment about getting blown. I absolutely end up spitting my coffee all over the inside of my car, get it all over my white shirt. Now I've got to turn around, go home, and change my shirt.
6: The comments on this are amazing. If you were wondering, Buck, do you want to reinforce? I would say sometimes journalists have been known, RFK Jr. story, for instance. You typically burn a source, not blow a source. There is the correction for you. By the way, a little bit of news. We'll get into some of this. Chicago Bears, Buck. You were talking about Chicago and what are the consequences? Reports that they are leaving downtown Chicago, Soldier Field, and moving to Indiana. That is a sign you were just talking about. Poor choices made by cities. Chicago Bears bailing on downtown Chicago for the first time in generations. More coming up.
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14: ABC News, I'm Mike Dubosky. A better-than-expected jobs report out today finds the economy added over 170,000 jobs last month. Analysts had been expecting closer to 80,000. ABC's Taylor Dunn breaks down which industries saw the most growth.
15: Leisure and hospitality went on a hiring spree in May, adding 70,000 jobs, including 48,000 just in food services and drinking places alone. Local government also saw a strong month, and healthcare continues to show strong gains. Meanwhile, we're continuing to see a decline or stagnation in white-collar jobs. Financial activities took the biggest hit, declining by 22,000 jobs in May, and now down 107,000 jobs since a recent peak in May of 2025.
14: President Trump calling the report great. He's on his way to Chippewa Falls, Wisconsin for a roundtable on the economy this afternoon. Russian President Vladimir Putin rejecting an offer to meet with Ukraine's President Volodymyr Zelensky. Putin speaking at the International Economic Forum today. This is ABC News. Almost a year after she was acquitted for murder, Karen Reed has filed a new lawsuit against two Massachusetts police departments, who she claims led a conflicted and corrupt investigation against her. ABC's Aaron Katursky has more.
16: Reed accused the Massachusetts State Police and the Town of Canton Police Department of hiring virulent bigots, former Sergeant Sean Good and former Trooper Michael Proctor, both of whom testified against her. The lawsuit claims Proctor and Good secretly and proudly wore badges of hate and had long standing and deeply held biases against women that drove them to target and frame Reed for the murder of her Boston police officer boyfriend, John O'Keefe.
14: The lawsuit quotes text messages from the policeman making disparaging remarks. The CDC is out with a new warning about listeria after an outbreak linked to soft ricotta cheese from Clover Hill Dairy that has caused one death. There are a total of 8 infections across 3 different states. I'm Mike Dubosky, ABC News.
17: 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Warmer weather is finally here, and that means cookouts,
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19: From the WMAY newsroom, I'm Greg Hallblatt. A man has been permanently banned from a local theater group known as the Muni after volunteers accused him of sexual harassment. Kevin Burke III, the president of the Muni Board of Managers, told WMAY's Sam Madonia on AM Springfield this morning that after an appeal of a complaint earlier this spring, board members and investigators learned that the incident involving the man was not an isolated one, as others stepped up with similar claims. Turk thanked the person who originally brought the complaint and said leaders of the community have begun steps to improve communication about inappropriate behavior. A woman from Root House is dead after a two-vehicle crash at 7th and Laurel Streets in Springfield on Thursday afternoon. Sangamon County Coroner Jim Allman said the 69-year-old woman was pronounced dead before 3 p.m. in the emergency room of St. John's Hospital. The woman's name has not been released. More at WMAY.com.
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2: Here's your updated News Channel 20 Storm Team forecast. Chance of thunderstorms today, otherwise cloudy skies. Highs around 85, southwesterly winds 10 to 20 miles per hour. Partly cloudy skies tonight, slight chance of thunderstorms. Lows dip down to about 71. I'm meteorologist Jennifer Wojcicki on 97.7 and 970 WMAY, Springfield's news and talk. Currently, it's 77 degrees.
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0: Second hour of Clay and Buck kicks off right now. We've got a lot to discuss here. First hour, we hit on the ongoing counting in those California primary races, which is a bit disconcerting because it seems like the Republicans are losing ground with every hour, and all the votes coming in seem to be so very clearly for Democrats in this all of a sudden. That is something to be concerned about. We also have the Graham Plattner fiasco, and I believe we'll be joined in the third hour here of the program by Lindsay Feifeld, who is named in the New York Times piece as the one of the former romantic interests of Mr. Plattner, who had a very harrowing experience in being around him. And of course, the New York Times has decided that they are going to hone in on the fact that she is now a Republican. And also, well, she'll explain to us why she thinks, because she's been very clear about this, I think, that the New York Times was dishonest in the way it approached her for the reporting. And no surprise here, is doing the work of the Democrat Party. That is what I would always expect from them. It is interesting to see, I think, Clay, Democrats trying to maneuver around this and come up with explanations and come up with nullifications, if you will, of some of the nastier stuff. On MS Now, which I still have to get used to this, because I really enjoyed MSNBC was a great brand for conservatives to just mock and trash at every opportunity. And it took us a long time to get it to the point where it was a laugh line. So I feel like they've stripped that from us a little bit. I don't like this MS Now. I liked MSNBC. I also liked that the lunatics, like, for example, Olbermann was the biggest draw, and then it was Maddow at MSNBC. I liked that it was connected to NBC News. I liked that everybody could kind of see, hold on a second, it's really all the same thing, isn't it? Are they really just pushing the same agenda, maybe with slightly less crazy people, but the same kind of strategy and hope for the Democrat Party going on? But here is Clay. This is cut 10. This is Chris Hayes, who is still over there at MS Now, and he is trying to do the best he can, clean up on aisle Plattner. Play 10.
1: If there was stuff that you're not proud of that you worked out with your wife, and you don't want to talk about the details, when did it stop?
2: It stopped when it was happening. I mean, like, it was Amy and I, it happened soon after we got married, and we dealt with it very, very early in our relationship. And so that's when it stopped.
0: So there's that, Clay. There is also something else to work in here. I don't know how much people care or don't care about the Nazi tattoo at this point, but I think it has become apparent to anybody who is being honest with themselves that Graham Plattner's whole, oh, I didn't know it was a Nazi tattoo. A tattoo, we all understand, is a permanent thing, or at least until you're going to have a very painful removal process. You tend to think about what it is. And CNN had a report about how a woman is coming forward to say that he used to call it his quote, Totenkopf, which meant that he knew exactly what this tattoo symbolized. Play 8.
3: What we're learning tonight is that a woman who spoke to CNN anonymously last year is now going public to the New York Times and CNN and directly challenging Graham Plattner's explanation about the tattoo. She says Plattner referred to the image as my Totenkopf. That's a reference to the skull and crossbone emblem used by Nazi SS units years before the controversy became public. She was the same source who previously provided CNN with text messages showing that before Plattner said he learned of the symbol's Nazi associations, she was already describing the tattoo to friends as a Nazi symbol and saying that she learned that from Plattner. Now, her account also lines up with reporting we uncovered last year from Plattner's deleted Reddit post. In those posts, they discussed the Totenkopf and other Nazi link symbols, and he argued that some members of the military had adopted them as part of military culture rather than expressions of Nazi ideology. Now, this raises new questions about Plattner's long-standing claim that he only recently learned about the symbol's Nazi associations last year. And most importantly here, Aaron, is this campaign has really offered no explanation as to how his ex-girlfriend could have known about the tattoo before he did. These text messages were in August of last year, right when he announced his campaign, and Plattner said that he learned about it in October.
4: Okay,
0: this is our upcoming guest. To be clear, she was anonymous. She has come forward, but she is going to explain how this whole "I didn't know it was a." By the way, it's not just the Nazi tattoo; it's an SS tattoo.
4: Yeah,
0: it's the most evil subunit of the Nazi Party.
4: Correct. It's worse, arguably, than even a swastika would be. Here is cut 7. This is last night. MS Now, Chris Hayes. He hits, and we're going to talk with Lindsay about this, hits Plattner with a pretty significant question. How is it that your girlfriend could have known exactly what your tattoo was and been talking about it in text with her girlfriends, and you didn't know what the tattoo on your chest, which you had for nearly 20 years, represented? Cut 7.
1: The Times basically reported that they saw texts of hers, including a text in August, I believe August 3rd of last year. This would be before October of last year, in which she basically said that you had a, quote, Nazi tattoo, and she joked about how she's going to go volunteer for Collins. How does she know it's a Nazi tattoo in August of last year, and you don't know it's a Nazi tattoo in August of last year?
2: Well, she certainly didn't send that text to me. So whoever she sent it to and was talking to, that's I can't say why, but I will say that I certainly didn't know. And the text messages she's sending to friends who may have recognized it, that's they didn't tell me that.
4: He's such a bad liar. Think about how crazy this is. You have a tattoo. For those of you out there listening to us right now, are there any of you that have tattoos that you don't know what they represent? In any person listening to us right now, has there ever been a time when your girlfriend would be texting with her friends about what your tattoos represented and that you didn't know what your own tattoos represented? Look, we'll have her on. She says that he specifically said they chose this tattoo because they knew exactly what it was, and he was a Marine, I believe. He believed his group of Marines were the equivalent of SS guards. They were killers. That's what he said. That's why he said they picked that particular one. These are the exterminators of Holocaust concentration camps. That was the tattoo that they wore. I think it's hard to believe that that would be on your chest for nearly 20 years and that you wouldn't know about it. And again, all of this just ties into dishonesty from him on epic proportions. Now, in general, Buck, you dated a lot more than I did because I got married younger. I do sometimes get a little bit nervous about the idea of person becomes famous and we go back and we talk to every single person that's ever known them for their entire life. And we try to find someone who will say something negative, and that is the story here. So it is fair to say that if you are out there and you say, to your point earlier, Buck, where you said, hey, you know what, you know, I'm skeptical that this will have any impact, I think one reason that that might be the case is because anybody who went through the whole Brett Kavanaugh situation, when they just made up everything out of whole cloth about Brett Kavanaugh, can be skeptical anytime someone becomes quote-unquote famous or is in some sort of prominent role and suddenly everybody comes out and says, hey, this guy did something bad to me. Now, I will say this was relatively recent in the grand scheme of things. She also says that he had what I think an AK that he kept in his house, his apartment. And again, I come back to the super weird, if anybody tries to rob me, I'm going to rape them. Not to be gay, but just to establish dominance, which is acknowledged that he said by the campaign. That is super weird.
0: This guy is a deranged loser, and the Democrats want him to win. I mean, and they don't care at all, really. That tells you something, I would think, right? That tells you something about where the heart and soul, if that even exists, of the Democrat Party is these days.
4: Yeah.
0: There is no one who is too scummy as a Democrat if they can win. They still fundamentally believe he can win. Swalwell got kicked to the curb because they thought he couldn't win, and they had a bunch of other Democrats ready to go, and it didn't matter. So it wasn't a principle. This is very important. Swalwell getting Swalwelled, if you will. I think we could say that. That wasn't, oh, the Democrats have found their principles. It was, oh, man, this guy's a liability. Next. Done. And they had a next. They had somebody up. We saw this, Clay, and of course I was on the losing side of this bet, which is still outrageous because my overall analysis of it was apt. They were willing to keep Dementia Joe in the race to run for re-election until it became clear to every Democrat, oh no, he's going to lose. Their problem wasn't, Clay, if the problem was Joe had dementia, he would have been out the day after the debate. Or, you know, within a couple of days, they had to see the polls. It was about, oh, he's going to lose. Not we're putting a dementia patient in charge of the nuclear codes. That is always how Democrats make these calculations.
4: Not even Biden was going to lose. He was going to lose so bad that he could have been catastrophic down ticket. Because if he had been in a line to potentially lose a close race, but remember, he was losing... they were concerned he was going to lose New Jersey, Virginia, New Mexico. The battleground states were expanding at rapid propulsion. And, yeah, look, I still think Janet Mills is the better candidate, personally, because she has already been elected statewide. She's the same age, roughly, as Susan Collins. She's a relatively unthreatening grandma-like figure. And if I were trying to replace Susan Collins, someone like Susan Collins seems like a choice that would be made. Democrats have made the calculation, Buck, that they think Graham Plattner is more likely to win. I think they're wrong. And I actually think this is a Democrat battle more than it's a Republican battle. You know that that meme that's so popular where somebody's taking a photo as two people are fighting on the grass, like throwing big punches at each other? I kind of think the Republican Party is the one taking the photo right now. This is their problem.

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2: Welcome back in, Clay and Buck. We are rolling through the Friday edition of the program.
3: Can I ask you a question as I'm thinking about this? I'm just jumping in. I know you brought it. We have important things to discuss. This is not important, but I'm curious. It's Friday. Your favorite 80s hair band. For you, the ultimate 80s hair band. Because who was that we just... Isn't that Bruce or Mike?
2: You're better on this. I would probably say, and I'm going to get absolutely...
3: Was that like Warrant or Whitesnake or something? Who was that we're coming into there? Whitesnake, thank you. I nailed it. I'm amazing. But Clay... Do you have a favorite hair band? For me, it's a close call, but I have one in mind.
2: Guns N' Roses is an easy one that probably is going to keep me from being attacked on all fronts.
3: That was my number. See, here's where I come down on this. Guns N' Roses is my number. I would put it number two, personally, because I think Sweet Child of Mine may be the single greatest hair band song of the genre, like the best song. But if you're talking best and most iconic hair band, Producer Mike, Producer Greg, feel free to weigh in here, disagree and or agree. I actually go Def Leppard. Pour Some Sugar on Me may be the most iconic hair band song of all time. It's that or Sweet Child of Mine, but I go Def Leppard all in. Gentlemen, what do you, Producer Mike, Producer Greg, this is more of your generation. Are we talking crazy talk here? Do you have different answers for us? Wow, Producer Mike just spiked hair band totally. He's like, not into it. Van Halen. Producer Greg goes Van Halen.
2: Does Journey count as a hair band?
3: Yeah. I don't even know what they look like, but I think they
2: count. Yeah, well, I think that era, their songs, I feel like, have become more popular in the moments after they have been at the apex, right? Like, Don't Stop Believing, I think right now, is more popular than it was even in the 1980s. Some people may disagree, but I feel like that song is everywhere now, and it's even more popular today than it was in, like, the 1990s.
3: I'm just still smarting from the flying elbow that Producer Mike just threw at hair bands. I thought he would definitely be... He likes the... He's a classic rock guy, I get it. If you're a true classic rock guy... Hair bands are kind of like apostates or something, you know?
2: How often does Mike get called up to the big leagues? It's like he got called on to come up with the bases loaded, and he's like, that's not really my time of the game. I would have just come up with an answer, right? Like, I would have just made something up. He's like, that's not my thing. You know, it's not, yeah, the bases are loaded. I could have the walk-off home run. I could have the iconic moment. I let somebody else do it. That's not really my thing. I'm more of a sack fly guy. I can't swing for the fences.
3: Speaking
2: of the,
3: where were you going to go before I hijacked this to talk hair band? Sorry, where were you going to go?
2: No, I was just going to say I do think. Let's come back. Let's talk a little bit about this because I do think culturally this is going to be seen as very significant, and social media is on fire about this. The Chicago Bears have officially announced that is the NFL franchise that has played in Soldier Field. I don't know for 80 years is my rough guess, that they are leaving not only Soldier Field, not only Chicago, but the state of Illinois, and they are moving to Indiana. I think that's a wow moment for a lot of people associated with Chicago.
3: Let me speak to the business owners and people who are in charge of business insurance in any capacity out there. Business insurance policies come with the help of a broker usually, and it's quick for them. A handshake, a commission check, they're done until next time. 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
4: From the WMAY newsroom, I'm Greg Hallblatt. A man has been permanently banned from a local theater group after volunteers accused him of sexual harassment. The Springfield Municipal Opera Association, commonly known as the Muni, said in a statement this morning that the ban was issued after an appeal of a complaint earlier this spring. Kevin Burke III, president of the Muni Board of Managers, told WMAY's Sam Madonia on AM Springfield that a complaint of verbal and online harassment was investigated in March and April, with limited action taken in the initial decision in May, and that resulted in widespread backlash on social media. Burke said after the complainant appealed, board members learned the incident was not isolated when others stepped forward with similar claims about the man. Burke said leaders of the Muni have begun steps to improve communication about inappropriate behavior.
5: We are going to try to figure out where the breakdown happened. So again, that go back to that's why it's critically important that even if you feel the situation is resolved, I'm telling you it's not resolved because I want to find out where that communication broke down so that we can fix it.
4: State Representative Mike Coffey says legislation to build a downtown Springfield hotel and expand the Bank of Springfield Center can pass this summer.
6: I think everybody's trying to flush out what happened. Is there anything we didn't get done that we need to do? And we'll see what happens.
4: The Springfield Republican discussed the measure on PM Springfield. More at WMAY.com.
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10: High temperatures reach up to 85 this afternoon under overcast skies
9: with a chance of thunderstorms.
10: Southwest winds 10 to 20 miles per hour.
9: Partly cloudy skies tonight. Slight chance of thunderstorms.
10: 71.
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10: Right now, it's 79 degrees.
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2: Welcome back in, Clay and Buck. We are rolling through the Friday edition of the program. And I wanted to mention this because I was doing a little bit of research during the break. And some people may say, well, what is the real impact here? I do believe that oftentimes sports teams come to embody, in many ways, city and state larger symbolic connections to the country. And one of the teams I would say that is most connected with any city and anywhere in the country is the Chicago Bears have been connected as the NFL team to the city of Chicago. I looked it up. They have played Buck for the last 105 years in downtown Chicago, basically. They played the last 55 years at Soldier Field, and in the 50 years before that, they played at Wrigley Field, of course, which is the iconic home of the Chicago Cubs. So 105 years, the Chicago Bears have represented Chicago while playing inside of the city. They just announced that they are moving to Indiana. And not only are they then going to leave the city of Chicago, they're even leaving the state of Illinois. Brandon Johnson, the mayor of Chicago, J.B. Pritzker, the governor of Illinois, here, and we're going to get some of your calls here in a moment because we got some good calls. But this is 2 days ago, incompetent, awful Chicago Mayor Brandon Johnson said, we're working on the nitty-gritty deals here. We've got the Bears taken care of in Chicago. Cut 27.
14: I mean, this is where you begin to work out the nitty-gritty in a negotiation. And there is still more work to be done there. But again, we are a lot further along than any other section in this state.
15: So you're saying negotiations with the Bears right now, a term sheet on a Chicago proposal?
14: That was always, that never went away, right? We were always working towards a term sheet.
2: And again, if the guy can't get a deal done to keep the Bears in Chicago, I just think it's emblematic and reflective of his inability to manage anything in the city of Chicago. It's, you were talking earlier about the choices that voters make in these big cities. They went from Lori Lightfoot, who is a truly atrocious, awful mayor, and they went to Brandon Johnson, Buck, and got worse. So a lot of times we think there's no way they could make a worse decision than the one that they've already made. No, that does of course, continue to happen. We got a bunch of calls. I want to start with our friend, Light 'em Up Linda. And Linda, I'm not going to say I'm surprised about this. How old were you when you got your first tattoo?
16: 15 on Long Island.
2: 15 on Long Island.
3: Did you have to use a fake ID or did they just go for it?
16: I did. I used my sister's fake ID, but you were able to, because it was paper, so I was able to take an eraser and change the date, and then pencil it in.
2: That's okay, what was the tattoo that you got at the age of 15 on Long Island?
16: It was flowers and butterflies. And, you know, they had this big wall that you could pick from. And I knew everything at 15, what every single thing was on that wall. So how Nips wants to sit there and say he doesn't know what his tattoo is totally crazy to me.
2: Linda, by the way, you want to kill everybody, Light 'em Up Linda,
3: no,
2: for those of you who don't
3: people.
2: Know.
3: She only wants to kill the
2: bad
3: people.
2: Bad guys. You want all bad guys dead. But back at 15, you were getting flowers and butterflies. Has the world turned darker for you? Or, have you added more tattoos since? Like, do you have a skull and crossbones now, too? Like, how would you assess?
16: No, but I do have a sword with roses wrapped and vines wrapped around it.
2: Where?
16: On my leg.
2: Okay, whoa. So these are all.
3: Hey,
2: I was just making sure. You never know. Okay, so you added the sword to go along with the roses and the flowers.
16: Yeah.
2: But have you ever met someone?
16: At the time.
2: Everyone I've ever met, and I've seen a tattoo, and I've thought it was interesting. Because sometimes I'll ask, "What's the story behind that?" Most everyone that I've ever met, in fact, everyone I've ever asked that story about, has told me not only why they got the tattoo, but the full story behind it. It is an important part of their life, such that they want to have it on their body forever. Do you buy that this guy on his chest could get a tattoo, have it there for 18 years, and never know what it actually was?
16: Yeah, that's BS. That's BS.
3: Yeah.
16: That's because here's the thing. None of my tattoos are significant to anything. I just picked it off the wall.
2: Yeah.
16: But, you know, I knew what it was. So.
3: Yeah, but I feel like even if you're going to get a Sanskrit tattoo, which people used to do back in the 90s along with their barbed wire tattoo around the bicep, right? You'd probably ask the tattoo guy, what does that Sanskrit tattoo mean, right? You'd probably ask.
16: Oh, absolutely. Oh, yeah. Absolutely.
3: Yeah.
2: Well, thank you, Linda.
3: Sure. Light them up, Linda. Light them up, Linda. We love you. Big hugs. Thank you for calling in. And Clay, I will say, as soon as she joins us, I can sort of smell the Marlboro Reds in the air around me, you know, just right away.
2: Nick in Maine. You are in Maine. We should mention that in, I don't do a very good Maine accent. This is the perfect city to do a Maine accent for you, Buck. Bar Harbor. They are doing it's a great, nice part of Maine, beautiful area. That is where he has a rally this afternoon. Graham Plattner does. Nick, you're up in Maine. I don't know what part of Maine you're in. What do you think about the story here? He didn't know he had a Nazi tattoo.
13: I'm actually on the back side of the island of Bar Harbor, so I'm right next to where he's going to be tonight. And I went to grammar school with him, and he is a history buff to no end. He's actually smart. He's one of the smartest guys I've ever met. There's no doubt that he knew what that tattoo was. No doubt.
2: Well, this is super interesting. So you knew him. You went to school together. He is a huge history buff, and Buck and I are huge history buffs. I think if we had a history-related tattoo and we claimed to you we had no idea what it represented, that would be hard for a lot of you out there listening to believe. But you know, you're saying flat out, this guy knows way too much about history, military history in particular, to have done this and not know what it represented.
13: This guy used to wear Civil War uniforms in fifth grade to school.
2: Like maybe this guy. He's the guy who would have known about the 20th Maine on Little Round Top as a Maine resident. I mean, which is rare when you're a kid like that.
13: Absolutely. Yeah. And the only reason I'm calling is he's embarrassed us long enough. I've had enough.
2: When's the last time you saw him or met him or had any interaction with him?
13: Last time I saw him, I was in line for a comedy show about 20 years ago, and he just got back from his second tour of Iraq. And that was the last time I saw him.
2: Okay, well, thank you for calling in. What do you think the average Maine voter is thinking as these revelations have continued over the last several days?
13: The average actual Maine voter won't back him at all. It's the psychos that have moved up here since COVID that are backing him. The New Yorkers in the Massachusetts and Vermont, Rhode Island, Connecticut that have moved up here since COVID are backing him. Not true Maine is not backing him.
3: It's this is the thing, that Clay, by the way, the outflow from New York, COVID, and even before that, into New England, unfortunately made New England even bluer. Because if you're a New York Democrat, you know where you ended up going? You ended up going to Vermont. You ended up going maybe to moving to somewhere in Maine or Massachusetts. Florida got all the right wingers.
2: Yeah.
3: If you left New York the data completely bears this out. If you were like, I've had enough, I want freedom, I want red state, I want sunshine, you move from New York or the surrounding area to Florida. It plays out once again.
2: Chuck in Staten Island, you got a great question, and I've wondered about this as well. Thank you, by the way, for the last two callers. Great jobs. Chuck in Staten Island, you got a great question.
17: Yeah, I was just curious. Didn't anybody think to wonder about the other guys in his unit? And what tattoos they got?
2: Yes. Chuck, you are asking a question that I have wondered about for some time. Is there going to be a story coming where they find other members of Plattner's unit, and the guys say, because they supposedly, according to Plattner, all got matching chest tattoos, I believe in Croatia, if that's the story. And he said, oh, we were all super drunk, we didn't know what we were getting. It's not only that Plattner got one, Buck, it's that every member of his little unit did as well. So wouldn't, if you didn't do the research to know what you were getting, don't you think one of your boys, as you all had chest tattoos, would be like, man, we got really wasted and went and got Nazi tattoos. Like, somebody would have looked it up.
3: So let me tell you a little bit about this. The Totenkopf is German for death's head or skull, and refers to a, this is from the ADL, a skull and crossbones image. During the Nazi era, Hitler's Schutzstaffel, SS, the SS were the super, super bad guys. I mean, a lot of bad guys, but SS were like the worst of the worst, adopted one particular Totenkopf image as a symbol. It became the symbol of the SS Totenkopfverbande, one of three original branches of the SS, along with the Allgemeine SS and the Waffen, that's the most well-known one, the Waffen SS, whose purpose was to guard the concentration camps. Many original members of this organization were later transferred into and became the core of the Waffen SS division, the 3rd SS Totenkopf Panzer Division, which engaged in widespread war crimes during World War II. And then following the war, neo-Nazis and white supremacists resurrected the Totenkopf as a hate symbol because of its importance to the SS. So can I just note here, Clay, the Democrat media talks about, they'll talk about white supremacy all the time to attack Republicans, you know, in the context of like, if we don't have sufficient diversity in the astrophysics department of MIT, that's just white supremacy. Like, they'll say that's white supremacy. Have you seen anyone point out that this guy actually has a neo-Nazi tattoo? Meaning that it's more common now among neo-Nazis than anything else.
2: No, I mean, I didn't. Your point is very well taken. Thankfully, neither you nor I is very well immersed in Nazi arcana. And so I think the fact that this even, the easy way to think about it is this. What would the reaction be if a Republican running for office right now had a Nazi chest tattoo for 20 years, claimed he didn't know it was a Nazi chest tattoo, and was a leading candidate to potentially be elected to the Senate? It would be the number one story for months. Every single Republican on the planet would be regularly asked to weigh in on every single little detail associated with it. By the way, this is a funny one here. James, I thought Light 'Em Up Linda calling in and saying I got my first tattoo when I was 15 was going to be tough to beat. James immediately. James, how old were you when you got your first tattoo?
18: I was 13 on Long Island, and I only found out last week when my wife finally told me that the USA tattoo I have in my arm doesn't stand for unbelievably sexy ass. It stands for United States of America.
3: Hey, where'd you get your tattoo at 13? Were you in Mineola, Patchogue, South Shore? Where were you?
18: I was actually in Central Islip. I paid $10 for it, and I didn't have any ID. The guy did it in the basement of his house, and it was all good.
3: Hey, that's how they do it in Central Islip. Thank you for calling in, my friend. We appreciate the story.
2: $10 in a basement. This is why I have teenage boys. I'm like, you guys are morons. Teenage boys are. That's really funny. Appreciate the call. And let me tell you right now, we're talking about our knowledge and our love for American history. That's a big part of what, thankfully, our friends are doing at Americans for Prosperity. In particular, as we come up on America 250, what's the last time you read our Declaration of Independence? 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Now, as we approach America's 250th birthday, you can take one small step to keep those principles alive. 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
2: Welcome back in, Clay and Buck. We are rolling through the Friday edition of the program. Going to be talking about the Graham Plattner situation when we come back. At the bottom of the next hour, I'm sure we'll talk about it quite a lot, a decent amount. Buck, one thing I did want to mention, we may talk about this a little bit in the third hour too, and we'll get to your calls and your talkbacks as well in the third hour. I was surprised by this. Tonight, your beloved New York Knicks, who have not won a title since 1973, are playing game two in San Antonio against the Spurs. President Trump has now officially announced, and I don't know if we have the audio of that, guys, if we can grab that, of President Trump saying, hey, I'm going to game three, Madison Square Garden. Cut 18. Here that is. Let's listen.
0: Well, I've been a Knick fan for a long time, and I'm also a Jim Dolan fan. He's a nice guy, okay? He's been a long time wanting to win, and he's a competitive guy, and he's got a team that's amazing. You know, I don't think they've lost a playoff game. Can you imagine that? And it was not looking good. I saw the beginning of the game, and it wasn't looking good. I missed the middle because I talked to Generals all night long now. But I watched that end of the game, and they were dominant. Really amazing. And Wemby's a great player. He's going to be a great player, and he is already a great player. I say, how do you guard this guy? 7'5" and he's got a great shot, right? But they find a way to do it. They're really great. They're a great team. And I'm happy for Jim because Jim has really been fighting hard to, you know, produce such a team. So you never know. The answer is yes, he's invited me. I'm going.
2: So he's going to go to game 3. Buck, I bet you're going to be jealous. I saw where tickets are potentially courtside selling for up to $500,000. Now, here is something that really stood out to me. NBA Commissioner Adam Silver, who has been, just trust me on this, among the wokest in all of the world of sports, he said he's thrilled that Trump is going to be attending Game 3. His fan base in the media certainly is not thrilled. Did that surprise you, Buck, just based on what you have seen for the decision being made? Hey, Adam Silver, credit to him saying, hey, I'm thrilled that Trump's going to be there.
3: I think he's smart enough to know that as a corporate, you know, CEO type of a very large multi-billion dollar operation, don't poke a sleeping giant on this one. Like, don't turn Trump against you in this moment. Would be very unwise. And I think also it's an opportunity for somebody here, pretty pain-free opportunity, to bring the league back to what it was in my youth, which was people can just love basketball. And it doesn't have to be like you know, putting on hoodies and the thug culture, Trayvon, blah, blah, all that stuff, BLM. It doesn't have to be that. It can just be basketball, actually. That would be nice.
2: Yeah. And we know who brilliantly said this back in the day. I've been making this argument for a long time. Michael Jordan. You know what he said? Republicans buy sneakers, too. One of the all-time great quotes about trying to appeal to everybody across the spectrum. Final hour of the week. Next.
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10: ABC News, I'm Mike Dubusky. This morning's latest jobs report shows employment grew more than analysts had been expecting.
11: The U.S. economy added 172,000 jobs in May, almost double what most analysts had been predicting. That lowers the risk of a recession. However, wage gains were modest at best. Young people are finding it tough to break into the job market because so many companies, while they aren't firing people, aren't really hiring them either. And employees haven't been leaving jobs they don't like either. The number of people who quit in April dropped to the lowest level since August of 2020, when COVID was running rampant. Sherry Preston, ABC News.
10: There was a hearing today on the Trump administration's efforts to build a ballroom at the White House, with lawyers for the president appealing a judge's decision, which had required the project to get congressional approval. And in Virginia, a life sentence for Brendan Banfield, the man convicted earlier this year of murdering his wife Christine and a man named Joseph Ryan. This is ABC News. Colorado Attorney General Phil Weiser is vowing to appeal a decision today which reversed the convictions of two paramedics in the death of Elijah McClain. They had been found guilty of criminally negligent homicide in 2023. We're learning some new details about the death of actor James Tandy. ABC's Trevor Ault has the details.
12: Police are investigating the murder of veteran character actor James Handy, 81-year-old, last appeared in Top Gun Maverick alongside Tom Cruise. Authorities say he was stabbed to death Wednesday by his girlfriend's son, 44-year-old Michael Gledhill. They claim the suspect called 911 around 9:30 Wednesday morning saying, quote, "I am the son of man. I just killed the man of sin."
10: And the British actor Anthony Stewart Head has died. He was part of the main cast of Buffy the Vampire Slayer starting in the 1990s and also appeared in The Iron Lady and Ted Lasso. Head was 72. I'm Mike Dubusky, ABC News.
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30: Good afternoon, I'm Steve Bridge with news. After the Illinois General Assembly failed this weekend to pass legislation aimed at keeping the Chicago Bears in Illinois, the team has said today it's proceeding with the stadium project in Hammond, Indiana. WMAY's Patrick Finkston reports in his The Illinois newsletter. The Bears' board of directors voted to proceed with the project yesterday. The Bears still have not chosen an exact site in Hammond. Some state sources say it does not appear that Hammond's a done deal. Woman from Roodhouse dead after a two-vehicle crash at 7th and Laurel Streets in Springfield on Thursday afternoon. County coroner says it was a 69-year-old woman who was pronounced dead in the emergency room at HSHS St. John's Hospital. And the beach at Lake Taylorville is closed due to what the Department of Public Health reports is a high level of bacteria in a test sample. City of Taylorville statement says late Thursday afternoon that a projected timeline of the beach's reopening has not yet been made. For more news, visit WMAY.com.
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19: High temperatures reach up to 85 this afternoon under overcast skies
18: with a chance of thunderstorms.
19: Southwest winds 10 to 20 miles per hour.
18: Partly cloudy skies
19: tonight.
18: Slight chance of thunderstorms.
19: 71.
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19: Right now, it's 79 degrees.
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0: Welcome back in. Hour number three, final hour of the week, 14 hours up. We are rolling into the 15th hour. A lot of discussion continuing to be focused on everything surrounding Graham Plattner. He is scheduled to have a event in Bar Harbor and in Maine as the fallout continues from yesterday's New York Times article. We just heard from Lindsay through our producer, and she has decided that she does not want to talk to media. So she is the one of the three women who accused Graham Plattner of inappropriate behavior. She was scheduled to be on with us at 2:30 in the in about 30 minutes from now, and she has decided, according to reaching out to a producer just during the last commercial break, that she does not feel comfortable speaking to any more media right now. We understand that, and we said, look, you know, you have an open invite if you decide that you would like to come back on this program. So we will keep tabs on that. California, the voting is still going on. And, Buck, if you look at the prediction markets out there, the Kalshi's and the Poly markets of the world, Spencer Pratt has collapsed in terms of the odds that he is going to advance to the runoff. Nitya Raman is now a 75%-ish chance to advance to the runoff against incumbent mayor Karen Bass. That would mean there will be two left-wingers that would be competing against each other. Spencer Pratt would come in third overall. In Los Angeles, this vote tally is continuing to take forever, and it also is continuing to take forever in the California governor's race. And Steve Hilton's odds continue to decline, and Tom Steyer, who is the other Democrat's, odds continue to increase. This is frustrating. It is unacceptable. I saw where End Wokeness just shared, Buck, on this right now, that as it looked on June 3rd, that is the Wednesday after the election took place, there were an estimated remaining 3.7 million votes. Now, as we sat here on June 5th, there are an estimated 3.8 million votes still to be counted. In other words, there are more votes that are being found, and the number of them that need to be counted continues to grow even as we now sit, Buck. What if the election was Tuesday, Wednesday, Thursday, Friday? Certainly it's not going to be in any way decided by the weekend. We've reached out to Steve Hilton, our friend, to get him back on, but I can only imagine how frustrating this is for him, because he has been leading now for 5 days, but the state of California still allows all of these ridiculous ballots from mail to be continuing to arrive, and this is just abjectly absurd beyond belief. So that is where we are when it comes to the California vote, also to the absolute latest on Graham Plattner. He is going to have that rally. And the prediction markets there, Buck, have said roughly, hey, we're 50-50 on whether this guy can get elected. Let me ask you this. You asked the question in the first hour, and I think it's a good one. Should everyone just presume? I know what we saw with Swalwell, and maybe the allegations were just so intense with him, meaning that he may face criminal charges, those allegations were significant enough of sexual assault, drugging people. We don't know whether those are true, but those are pretty significant. But in general, have we almost just reached the point where nobody cares about personal behavior? And yes. And it's almost impossible to just, unless you're on video basically committing a extremely violent crime, that almost it's impossible for you to do anything that gets you kicked out of the races.
1: Yeah, well, look, this is something that has been, I think, in process or in progress now for about a decade. It used to be that Democrats had double standards and Republicans tried to have some standard for again, I'm talking personal conduct. And in the Trump era, the decision was made very clearly that people don't care. The majority of voters just don't care. And if you bring up, for example, anything about as much as we all love Trump, Trump's personal past, people get very, very angry at you and say it doesn't matter. He's saving the Republic and he's saving the world. And fine. But that's now the rule, right? That's where we are. So it's very hard. As I said, the issue with Swalwell wasn't even that Democrats grew a conscience. It was, it's a political, it's a liability for their power. It's not, you know, when you're exercising a principle on this stuff, Clay, it would be, you know, maybe this person could win, but we don't want them to win, even though they're from our party, because they are so gross that we can't be associated with this, or, you know, they can't be trusted to exercise judgment in office. That's not what happens. It's not what happened with Biden. It's not what happened with Swalwell, as we've gone through. It's not what happened with any of these individuals, even the ones who have had it. It's certainly not what happened with Cuomo, by the way. The Cuomo thing was bizarre. They view these things as a liability, and then they decide that they're going to push you aside. So I think that, honestly, Clay, at this point, this stuff about Plattner, even let's say theoretically that, and we don't have to get any specifics, but real criminal allegations came out, unless there was the kind of proof that would lead to a prosecution,
0: right?
1: Nobody will care. Nobody, because you know what they'll say? Well, it's a hit job. It's a hit job. You know what I mean? Do you disagree? I mean, I think that's and that's why the New York Times positioned the piece the way that they did, because now anything that comes after it is, this is a right-wing, right-wing attack.
0: Yeah, and I was going to let Lindsay tell her story because I thought we were going to have her on the program. We were scheduled to have her on the program until about 5 minutes ago in the third hour. But let me just read what she said about the way that her story was conveyed, because I do think it's pretty significant. Let's see. In early April, so this has been going on for a while, the New York Times came to me. I asked how they got, this is Lindsay, one of the accusers of Graham Plattner, who says that he locked her in a room, put the hand behind the bar, put her arm behind her back, and also that he well knew that he had a Nazi tattoo on his chest. I said I wasn't interested in sharing my story. They said, but wait, there are other women. Women terrified to tell their stories too. You need to band together. We will help you. We will protect you. Men can't keep getting away with this. Hours before their first call to me, I saw Eric Swalwell's nameplate get removed from his office door. It felt like fate. I welcomed the two journalists into my home. Days later, nervous and overwhelmed, Justin Fairfax had just murdered his wife. I told them my story. I let them take pictures of my diary pages. I sent them screenshots of messages and gave them phone numbers and contacts. It was excruciating. I was surprised by what details I remembered, and as I pored through old messages, I was horrified by how much I'd forgotten. I explained very clearly that, like many women abused by their partners, I hadn't told anyone about the violence at the time. I covered for and defended it. I accepted his earnest apologies. They said that's fine because the diary entries and my on-the-record story was enough. They connected me to two of the other victims so we wouldn't feel so alone. I insisted to each of them I trusted the New York Times journalist and that we were doing the right thing, despite their sadly very accurate sense that something was wrong. One of the victims and I realized our relationships with Graham overlapped completely. He'd been cheating on both of us. And then she says on top of that, Buck, so she's running through her entire story, and I hope that at some point she'll tell her entire story for this audience so that all of you can hear it for yourself and judge whether or not you believe that it's significant or not. But she said that the New York Times, and this was where I was, I didn't listen to all my friends, decided to fully trust the Times journalist. As they left my home, they asked that I not talk to any other outlets, insisted repeatedly over the following weeks then as well that I would keep my word. She said she would only talk with them. Weeks dragged on. They keep coming back saying editors needed more. I needed to go on the record. We needed more screenshots. After the story went up, I asked them, wait, where are the other stories from the other women? Where are their accusations of sexual assault? Why am I the focus? Why are there 11 paragraphs dedicated to detailing my work history? Why does it say nobody could corroborate when I offered them sources that could corroborate? Why did they include an out-of-context quote from a friend? Where were all the screenshots they said they would use? The editor said it was too much. They failed to include any mention that she did confide in multiple friends that Graham had been abusive. Those friends also said they told the Times that she had said that. It dawned on me that this was really a setup all along. The journalist I trusted who convinced me to share a story never wanted to tell, methodically delayed and twisted this into a gift to the Plattner campaign, violating the trust of his victims, shattering the trust I placed in them with the most vulnerable story of my life. Okay, so she has posted all that. She was scheduled to join us, Buck. To your point, and I think it's one now for the voters of Maine, presuming that he's going to stay in the race. Does anybody care? No. And there may be more stories coming out, but is there anything that is going to occur that matters more than if he wins, Susan Collins loses to the average Democrat voter in Maine?
1: Nope. I think the New York Times got exactly what they wanted, which was get it out there and get it out there so that you've essentially gotten ahead of it. No matter what comes after this, they really leaned in on the it's a right wing, you know, operative hatchet job, you know, subtext of this, at least. And I don't think that any of this, I mean, maybe you could say assault or something, but none of this is like extremely serious felony behavior that I've seen, unless I'm missing something that's in this piece. So nothing is going to be prosecuted, which means nothing can be tested in a court of law. If it can't be tested in a court of law, there's always the fallback of I don't believe it, the presumption of innocence. And if you argued with any Democrat about this, they would start saying, well, Trump, look at all the accusations against him. And we're just in a place now where people will make their own, come to their own conclusions about whether or not they believe something like this. And I think increasingly people just don't care. I think that personal conduct, there was, I feel like when we were younger guys, Clay, there was this thing of, I remember when people used to get, it was like a huge scandal if you found out that somebody had an illegal immigrant that they were paying to like clean the house
0: yeah.
1: or something.
0: They and that was kept like, people from
1: your
0: being
1: political
0: like attorney
1: career
0: generals.
1: Is over.
0: Yeah. Yeah.
1: Yeah. Or that somebody had an affair or something. Having an affair, I mean, an affair, that doesn't even.

0: of the Clintonian standard. The standard, once Bill Clinton got away with that, was, I think, basically there are almost no sex-related charges against you that, as long as it's consensual, right? Like, there, at least back then. Now,
1: yeah,
0: nowadays,
1: you got to be adults. It's got to be consensual. If those, if you check those two boxes, nobody cares in politics at all anymore.
0: Now, I will say the power dynamic thing didn't exist in the 90s like it does today, where they say, oh, well, powerful men are taking advantage of, you know, younger women. It's like, but yeah, I get it.
1: It's like angry old hags pushing that stuff on the internet. Nobody really cares. That stuff doesn't,
0: so, you know, I think that's...
1: You're talking about, like, the age gap discourse?
0: Yeah,
1: of, like,
0: the age gap, the power gap.
2: He's 15 years,
0: like,
2: older than her, so it's terrible.
1: No, that's not how life works. They're adults. They can make their own choices. Sorry, move on.
0: So I think, really, it's then. Because people, the Democrats will now say, well, Trump did X or Y. It's actually, well, Bill Clinton had, you know, sex, oral sex with an intern in the White House, sitting at the Oval
1: Office. And lied about it under oath, by the way. The whole perjury thing, also. You know, Democrats were like, eh, come on, you can perjure as long as it's about something that we can make jokes about on the Letterman show. That was really
0: I would argue that's maybe when the pivot changed, and it hasn't really changed since. America, that is not where I need to go. 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
6: Welcome back into Clay and Buck. We have Dennis in South Carolina wants to nitpick over something here. What do we have, Dennis?
7: Hey, you guys are so wrong off the hair bands. Just wanted to straighten you out about that.
8: Okay, fire away.
6: Oh, well, you got to tell us more than that. You got to explain. Go ahead.
7: Oh, yeah. So, first of all, Journey is not a hair band. They are just a classic rock band. And Guns N' Roses brought us out of the hair band era with what they did. So, I'm not sure where you guys grew up, but...
8: So would Bon Jovi be a hair band?
7: Bon Jovi? Yeah, definitely. Yeah.
8: Even though now John Bon Jovi is super super cleaned up.
7: Yeah, he looks definitely a hair band.
8: Yeah, back in the day. Okay.
6: Well, okay, this is interesting. AI overview. Thank you for calling in, Dennis. Thank you for by the way, Dennis, you say Motley Crue is the ultimate?
7: Absolutely.
6: No one remembers any Motley Crue songs. All they remember is Tommy Lee and other stuff. Thank you for calling in. Appreciate he is a Journey. I was just being nice to Clay. That was Clay's, Clay's a little music challenged. So the Journey thing, that's fair game. And I wasn't really thinking that one through. Guns N' Roses, though, I just figure Axl Rose, because he had that long hair. So does, of course, Slash, the guitarist, has that long hair. But they're technically considered a hard rock band, not a hair metal band, according to AI.
8: In my defense, I said that my answer was probably not going to be great here because it's a little bit before my era, and I'm not an expert there. 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
9: Good afternoon, I'm Steve Bridge with news. After the Illinois General Assembly failed this weekend to pass legislation aimed at keeping the Chicago Bears in Illinois, the team says today it's going to proceed with a stadium project in Hammond, Indiana. WMAY's Patrick Finkston reports in his The Illinois newsletter. The Bears' board of directors voted to proceed with that project yesterday. The Bears still have not chosen an exact site in Hammond. Some state sources say it does not appear Hammond's a, quote, done deal. State Representative Mike Coffey says legislation to build a downtown Springfield hotel and expand the Bank of Springfield Center can pass this summer. Springfield Republican told WMAY's Patrick Finkston on PM Springfield that after the measure passed the Senate and headed to the House, it apparently became collateral damage in the failed stadium authority centered around the proposed new stadium for the Chicago Bears.
10: I was told that it was getting ready to come and then the Republicans caucused. So when the Republicans caucused, it gave time. You know, the Bears bill at the time we caucused hadn't been there yet. And then when the Bears bill came over, there was confusion on where they had the votes, didn't have the votes and all that. And somewhere in there, they decided, well, if we're not calling the Bears the Chicago stuff, then we're not calling the Springfield thing.
9: Coffey believes there is enough support in the House to pass the measure in Springfield. Springfield High School students will be receiving their diplomas on Saturday at the Bank of Springfield Center. Lanphier will graduate 225 students, Southeast 266, and 320 graduating seniors will be recognized from Springfield High. For more news, visit WMAY.com.
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15: Here's your updated News Channel 20 Storm Team forecast. Chance of thunderstorms this afternoon. Otherwise, cloudy skies expected. Highs around 85. Southwesterly winds 10 to 20 miles per hour. Lows around 70. Tonight, mainly cloudy skies expected. I'm meteorologist Jennifer Wojcicki on 97.7 and 970 WMAY, Springfield's news and talk. Right now, 78.
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8: Welcome back in, Clay and Buck, Friday edition. We were scheduled to talk with Lindsay Feifeld, who is one of the three women who was in the New York Times. She called and canceled right before, but previously... Thank you to Amber Duke, who was already scheduled, and then we moved her, and then we called her back up and said, actually, can we have you back on at the time that you were originally scheduled to go? So I appreciate you being flexible and being willing and able to talk with us. And Amber, you had a ton of thoughts about the New York Times story that came out surrounding Graham Plattner. So I will just start off here right off the top. Do you think the stories on Graham Plattner are over, or do you think they will continue and there will be more revelations going forward, similar to what we have already seen?
18: I would be very shocked if this is over, if only because we heard from multiple sources, and then Lindsay Fifield confirmed this herself this morning in an X post, that she was supposed to appear in this New York Times piece with two women who were allegedly going to accuse Graham Plattner of sexual assault. Their stories conveniently, oddly, did not make it into the New York Times after they talked to the Plattner campaign's lawyers. But Lindsay is in contact with them. They have some kind of support group. They are still out there with a story to tell. Now, I think the difficult thing is we have seen how Lindsay has been smeared by the media and by Plattner's allies in the Democratic influencer space. I think part of that is perhaps panic trying to kill the story, but also a lot of those people apparently knew that there might be sexual assault allegations coming before the New York Times story even dropped. So I have to imagine there's some kind of cynical play here to try to scare and shame those women out of eventually coming forward.
6: You know, Amber, thanks for being with us. Great to have you on. That to me, that last piece is so important, because I think what has happened here is the New York Times decided that the way to go with this was to kind of front load the Lindsay piece of it, where she was really more corroboration of the kind of character, if you will, that Plattner has, or lack of character, perhaps. And the main story was going to be these other women who said, no, he fully allegedly sexually assaulted them. And then that was pulled out completely. And so what you get from reading the piece is essentially this is a right wing hit job, which then means that anything that comes after it, Democrat allies will just say, oh, well, this is just a continuation of the right wing hit job, no matter how serious the allegations.
18: Yes. And I think when you read the story in that light, it makes a lot more sense why it's structured the way it is, because Lindsay doesn't even really get mentioned until well after some stories from the two other women who were not the ones who were preparing to accuse him of sexual assault. These are two different ex-girlfriends. But then also they included a bunch of information about Lindsay's work history. The actual domestic abuse allegation is buried 22 paragraphs into the New York Times piece, which normally when you're writing a news story, you're supposed to lead with the most important information. In this case, it's the serious allegation of domestic abuse, of physical assault. They decided to save that until way down in the piece. They also front-loaded the piece with character witness from ex-girlfriends that were explicitly provided to them by the Graham Plattner campaign, and they admit to this. And there's been reporting that the Plattner campaign, after the original sexting allegations that he was engaging in some kind of inappropriate relationships while married, that they were calling around to various ex-girlfriends to see if they could find anybody who would say nice things about how he treated them in a relationship. They then provided those three women to the New York Times, and the New York Times ran with their predictably glowing reviews. So this became a, he was a good boyfriend sometimes and a bad boyfriend sometimes, while completely neglecting the most serious details of the piece.
8: Lindsay now, and again, she was scheduled to be on with us. She may be on with us in the future. She may just decide, I'm super frustrated about how this entire process has played out. The fact, I think what you just hit on is really significant. They didn't open the story with an allegation of domestic abuse, which is he grabbed her arm, he twisted it behind her, he shoved her into a room and refused to let her leave. Does she feel, based on your study of this or your discussion with her, I'm trying to avoid private conversations, does she feel, in based on what you have seen, that she was a victim of domestic violence?
18: Well, we do know that she wrote in her diary in 2016, which was shortly after the on and off relationship ended. Those days were 2013 to 2015. She wrote in her diary and provided this to the New York Times, saying that he was literally the most toxic and abusive man that he ever met. So she does use the word abusive to describe him. I think when you listen or you read rather some of the quotes in the story, you see something that's actually very common among victims of abuse, in that she tries to kind of downplay it a little bit. She says, well, yes, he twisted my arm behind me and locked me in this room overnight, but he didn't break my arm. And he never, you know, he never punched me. He never actually hit me in the face, but he did grab my shoulder so hard that he left marks on them. And this is the type of response that you see a lot from victims because they're embarrassed by what happened to them. They are ashamed that they, you know, might have let this happen to them, or that they didn't leave when the first incident happened. And so that's another reason why women often don't tell their friends when this is going on, because what if their friends tell them, hey, you should break up with this guy who's being abusive to you, and you're not ready to do that. And all of a sudden you look like an idiot to your friends. So there's a lot of complicated emotions and trauma that gets wrapped up into this that I think helps explain why she described these incidents the way that she did. And I think it actually adds to her credibility that she did not over-exaggerate or try to sell the New York Times on something that didn't happen.
6: Amber Duke with us now from Daily Caller, where she's editor-in-chief. Amber, what do you think is next here? Is there any chance in your mind that Plattner actually pulls out in response to any of these allegations, or and then would be replaced with Janet Mills, right? Or have the Democrats put so much behind him at this point that realistically, no matter what allegations may come forward beyond what already is known, he's just not going anywhere?
18: I think it's a little late because the dropout period is only about a week off at this point. The primary is obviously coming up very quickly. Janet Mills has made a point to note that she has not fully canceled her campaign. She suspended it. She could unsuspend it. But Janet Mills does not have money. She doesn't have the fundraising available to launch some all-out assault against Graham Plattner and sweep in and take the primary just next week. And Democrats are not interested in having to prop up a massive swing state Senate race with tons of money when they're also looking at places like North Carolina and Georgia and Texas and Ohio. So they'd rather have somebody in who is polling pretty well and has a lot of money, and they'll fight the accusations as they come, just as we saw people preemptively actually attacking this story because the details of it had apparently been leaked by the Plattner campaign to their allies in the Democratic media and influencer space before the New York Times story ever ran.
8: Amber, Buck and I were having this conversation. If you go back and you trust and you sort of look at the history of so-called sexual impropriety allegations, once it was determined that the president could have sex with an intern at the Oval Office and not lose his job, and then lie about it under oath and not lose his job, have we almost just established the standard being that if there is even a scintilla of consensual argument from the guy, and so far it's always been the guy, that basically these stories are almost over? I know we just had the Swalwell situation, but that's kind of when they decide, hey, we want you out, right? That came from the Democrat side. It really wasn't anything else. They thought they had better options. Where do we go from here when it comes to allegations such as these? Certainly there have been a ton against Trump.
18: Yeah, it seems to me that basically politicians and campaign committees and the political machine, I guess we could call it, is only going to take allegations seriously if, as you put it in the Swalwell case, they have a better option. Because both sides have decided that this is a power struggle game. And unless we're talking about provable rape, I don't know that we're going to get to a point where we're not going to see the tribal politics surrounding it. And there's been a lot of throwing around of the Christine Blasey Ford case and the fact that Lindsay herself and a lot of conservative activists called out those smears against Brett Kavanaugh. Just to be really clear here, there was never any evidence that Brett Kavanaugh was at this party with Christine Blasey Ford. Her own friends would not corroborate her story, even though one of them was allegedly there when it happened. He had contemporaneous diary entries and calendars indicating that he couldn't have been at this party. Lindsay provided contemporaneous diary entries, text messages, all of this. There's no dispute here that they were in a tumultuous, toxic relationship. It's just that specific allegation of physical abuse that is up in the air because this is becomes a he said, she said. And that's where that wiggle room that the New York Times helped provide to the Plattner campaign that the Democrats are now seizing on to try to discredit Lindsay entirely. But if we start getting these other women who were supposedly talking to the New York Times over the past 2 or 3 months, we could be looking at a different story.
6: Amber Duke of the Daily Caller, appreciate you being with us, Amber.
18: Thank you, Bill.
6: When an unexpected pregnancy happens, the focus is almost always on the mother. And dads, too often, they're overlooked in the feedback department or pushed to the side as if their voice doesn't matter. That's how the father-to-be John felt when he was not asked. John was on the record saying words to the effect of me, a dad, that didn't even feel possible. But John would admit, even today, he didn't know the first thing about being a good father. But then he and his wife, or mother-to-be, found preborn. He and his forthcoming wife, there you go, talked to people who cared, and they got a free ultrasound. That's when it all came together for them. If you're a business owner, you might consider a large donation to claim a write-off. I know for a lot of you, this is going to sound like a crazy amount, and it is. But for some of the business owners out there who have been doing very well, $15,000, a $15,000 donation to preborn would provide so many hundreds, perhaps thousands of ultrasounds, saving so many tiny babies who then grow up and become beautiful human beings and enjoy their lives and start their own families. 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And just like John and his new wife, the mother of his child, that ultrasound made all the difference between choosing life or abortion for their child. They chose life, and that ultrasound was key. 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
6: Welcome back into Clay and Buck. We're racked and stacked with some talkbacks. Let's do it before we send you off to have a fantastic weekend. E-podcast listener Chris from San Antone, where there's some exciting basketball going on. Play it.
0: Hope you mentioned on your show today that tomorrow is the 82nd anniversary of D-Day. All those brave American soldiers and our allies that served on those beaches. Not too many of them left around, so if you know one, go ahead and please ensure to thank them. We owe them one.
6: By the way, there's a movie, a D-Day movie, Clay, that came out just recently, Pressure.
8: Did you watch it? That's about the forecast, right? Is that the one about the fight to figure out whether or not you can end up? I saw a write-up of it. I have not seen it.
6: Yes. I will agree. I believe the formidable Matt Walsh, well, I gave him a shout-out on the show for something else he said that was very smart. He says smart things. He pointed something out, Clay. I have to – now, I understand D-Day's tomorrow, but in general, we have so many World War II movies. So many. And we don't have movies from other periods of American history that are anywhere near the with frequency, scope, investment. And I don't really understand why. It seems strange to me. A lot of World War II movies – we have very, I understand people are going to say, oh, well, Vietnam is a dark period of American history. Okay. We had some of those movies. Do we even have a Korean War movie that anyone can think of other than Manchurian Candidate kind of? I mean, do we have, you think about some of these periods, a really great Revolutionary War movie, The Patriot. What else? Revolutionary War movie, The Patriot, and what else?
8: Civil War. I mean, I get the Civil War. People get nervous because they're like, oh, the Confederate flag is going to show up. Remember during the George Floyd thing, they actually started saying we can't have the Confederate flag on like the covers of books and we can't have it on video games and things like that. So I think there's a lot of apprehension and nervousness. Gettysburg was fairly solid. It's just the Killer Angels version of Gettysburg kind of that was done, I would say, like 1993 or so. But yeah, I think it's because World War II is seen as the last good war where we're the good guys and the Nazis are really bad guys, notwithstanding who Maine is putting forward as their Senate nominee. And so it's one of the last opportunities to just tell a America is the good guy story.
6: Well, I do agree with Matt Walsh. I think we've had enough World War II movies. I would love to see a Siege of Malta movie. I would love to see a Battle of Lepanto movie. I'd be excited to see you go back like great. Apparently, the Napoleon movie kind of sucked.
8: I went and saw it. Yeah.
6: And did you? I mean, you don't like Napoleon, it, terrible.
8: Yeah. It was okay, but it just kind of made Napoleon look like a wimp, which is I would say not ideal. I think
6: they should make
8: just
6: a Hannibal, a second Punic War movie. By the way, that might be the very top of my list. It would probably have to be a miniseries and not a movie, but you can. Hannibal is arguably the greatest general of all time. All time.
8: Is it Denzel Washington playing Hannibal, and aren't they making a movie about Hannibal right now?
6: Are they?
8: I think Denzel.
6: You always hear these rumors. Is that happening?
8: You're going to get me on my constant Lewis and Clark. We got a lot of people in Hollywood.
6: There's no war. There's no fighting.
8: No,
6: it's just a lot of people on a river.
8: It would be unbelievable.
6: It's a lot of people in a canoe. I'm sorry. I got to call you on this one. It's a lot of people. Are we going to run out of food? Oh, we're in the canoe.
8: No, are we going to get killed by the brand new Indian tribe? We legitimately have no idea what's on the horizon coming up. It would be the number. It is Game of Thrones that is meets the American West.
6: I got one for you. Do a history of the American, or rather of the Texas Rangers. Do like a real early Texas Rangers against
8: where
6: the
8: Indians
6: Apache
8: are really
6: and the
8: killing
6: Comanche.
8: People. Yeah.
6: You know what I'm saying? Like really get into that. That series would, I will write that series. I've read a whole bunch of books on it. That series would kick ass. There's so many amazing things, Clay. And it's always, sorry, D-Day is an incredible history and everything else. I'm just saying, another D-Day movie on the weather? We're doing a weather movie now?
8: Your point, I think, on the Revolutionary War is a great one. The fact that there hasn't really been a great revolution. The Patriot was 20-some-odd years ago.
6: There hasn't been a great Washington biopic. How is that possible?
8: It's crazy. I agree. It is bonkers that hasn't happened. Hey, everybody, have a fantastic weekend. Well, hopefully California will get some vote counting done. We'll be back. I'm not optimistic on that, by the way. We'll be back with you Monday. Thanks for hanging.
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9: ABC News, I'm Mike Dabosky. The latest report from the Labor Department finds jobs numbers came in far better than expected, adding about 172,000 positions in the month of May. A 3-judge panel in Virginia heard arguments today in the case of President Trump's planned ballroom at the White House. ABC's Karen Travers.
10: The Justice Department has been pointing to the recent shootings, the one that was at the White House Correspondents' Dinner, the shooting that was here near the White House just a couple of weeks ago, to say that there is a security issue and that it's not just about trying to build an event space at the White House, but that this facility will also have a national security impact, talking about things like medical facilities, the bomb shelters, a hospital, as the president has talked about, as well as things built on top to secure this entire complex here at the White House.
9: A federal judge has thrown out several Trump administration policies which had halted asylum claims from around the world. This is ABC News.
11: No breakthrough yet between the U.S. and Iran. ABC's Tom Sufi Burridge in Israel says the U.S. has boarded a tanker vessel that it says was not flagged properly under international maritime law.
12: They say it was being used by Iran to move sanctioned oil around the globe. Now, we have seen similar incidents in that part of the world over the last few weeks. The U.S. has not only been enforcing its own U.S. military blockade on Iranian ports in the Arabian Sea, but also intercepting a number of these oil tankers, which it says is part of Iran's so-called shadow fleet to move around its oil, contrary to U.S. sanctions. So it's about upping the pressure on Iran. But of course, Iran still has control of the Strait of Hormuz.
11: Karen Reed has filed a new lawsuit against two Massachusetts police departments and two former officers, accusing them of leading a corrupt investigation against her. Comes almost a year after Reed was acquitted in the death of her boyfriend, a Boston police officer. I'm Mike Dubosky, ABC News.
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16: Good afternoon, I'm Steve Bridge with news. After the Illinois General Assembly failed this weekend to pass legislation aimed at keeping the Chicago Bears in Illinois, the team has said today it's proceeding with the stadium project in Hammond, Indiana. WMAY's Patrick Finkston reports in his The Illinois newsletter. The Bears Board of Directors voted to proceed with the project yesterday. The Bears still have not chosen an exact site in Hammond. Some state sources say it does not appear that Hammond's a done deal. Woman from Roodhouse dead after two-vehicle crash at 7th and Laurel Streets in Springfield on Thursday afternoon. County coroner says it was a 69-year-old woman who was pronounced dead in the emergency room at HSHS St. John's Hospital. And the beach at Lake Taylorville is closed due to what the Department of Public Health reports is a high level of bacteria in a test sample. City of Taylorville statement says late Thursday afternoon that a projected timeline of the beach's reopening has not yet been made. For more news, visit WMAY.com.
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28: Here's your updated News Channel 20 Storm Team forecast. Chance of thunderstorms this afternoon. Otherwise, cloudy skies expected. Highs around 85. Southwesterly winds 10 to 20 miles per hour. Lows around 70. Tonight, mainly cloudy skies expected. I'm meteorologist Jennifer Wojcicki on 97.7 and 970 WMAY, Springfield's News and Talk. Right now, 78.

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7: Good Friday to you, Illinois. Thanks for joining us for this adventure in broadcasting on the 5th day of June, 2026. And what a June it has been so far for these corn and soybean futures. On the program, Tyler Schall. He is a partner and a chief financial officer for AgMarket.net, a six-day losing streak where corn's lost more than 35 cents and soybeans have lost more than 55 cents. Even on Friday, we couldn't catch a break, no profit-taking or anything like that. So how much more is there to go? Are there any numbers around here? We just seem to be running right through any support numbers. December just went past 550. Is there anything on the horizon here? Especially since we're talking here in early June with a crop that's not nearly made yet. July corn today dropped 7 cents, 417 and a half. September down 5 and 3 quarters, 427. December down 5 and 3 quarters, 446. July soybeans down 8, 1121 and a half. August down 6 and a half, 1126. November down 4, 1137 and a half. Soybean meal for July down 520. $308.50. Soy oil for July down 217 at 74.12. July wheat down 1 3/4, 580. KC up a half, 620 and 3/4. July oats down 6 cents, 312 and a half. 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
2: I'm doing good. Surviving this week as best as we can, I guess.
7: What's the word? So Ag Market cuts a pretty wide swath. You're in the northern part of the Corn Belt, northwest maybe. You know, what's the word out your way, even going down to Nebraska? Because I kind of want to tie this into, hey, we got a crop that's not made yet. What are they saying out west?
2: You know, you are precise. It's early June, and the market's acting as if there are zero crop issues. For the most part, where we're at, North Dakota, the crop is coming along just fine. I'm in western North Dakota. So, you know, there was a lot of fields right around me that got seeded to corn within the last few weeks. You're just now able to kind of row it. I would say it's hard to have a real great opinion on what the crop looks like out in this part of the country. Talk to a few producers in southeast North Dakota. They're extremely pleased with their stands right now. And as you move south, you're going to get into more of that dry area. I actually made a trip down to just south of Wichita here about 10 days ago. I mean, same thing. I think it's a little too early to argue that the crop's made. I think it's way too early to argue that, you know, the crop is in trouble. I can tell you, as I drove through central Nebraska, saw irrigators running in areas where there was no crop coming up. That's not normal. That's not something people want to see. So I think there's going to be pockets that are concerned. But as we visit as a collective whole across the Corn Belt, there's just really no areas of major concern sitting out there right at the moment. And that's what's led to part of why I feel like a lot of that risk premium has just been sucked out of the market over the last 2-3 weeks.
7: I mean, even today, you know, no olive branch on a Friday, we, you know, profit taking or something, we can get a little bit of break, you know, especially after a day like Thursday and a week like this.
2: Yeah, there's just you've got two things working against you. The weather, as I said, just continues to kind of take some of the threatening weather, the dryness out. Now, some of that is expanding in some areas, but there's a large swath that just keeps showing potential for decent rains as we move through the summer over the next 2 weeks. You know, when I look at local forecasts from around our area, everywhere's got some pretty good chances for rain, you know, I won't say daily, but nearly daily throughout a large region that we cover. So just a lack of any threatening news there. You know, we're probably likely not getting a break. I don't know that it's necessarily profit taking at this point. In a lot of cases, it's likely some people that need to lighten up on losses that are also exiting, some traders and speculators that were possibly long these markets, and they're getting beat up and they're tired of paying the margin calls. And then the technical action just looks bleak. So, you know, you start throwing the technical charts on a market where none of the support levels hold. Not only did they not hold, we just blew through a lot of those support levels over the last week. And it just fuels that acceleration to the downside.
7: Well, most of what I learned, especially early, about commodity trading was from watching Trading Places. And, I remember, you know, the end of that market scene, some guy walked up to the Duke brothers and said, "Margin call, gentlemen." And, you know, that's when the problems really hit, when that came about. And I imagine that's happened this week.
2: Yeah, there's been quite a bit of people that, you know, were hoping maybe the markets would turn around, move higher, help with some of that. And I think you're seeing the throwing of the sucker into the dirt in a lot of cases, and it's just leading to where we're at. And then, you know, throwing the fact that the market was kind of banking at some point we'd see some China business on all those meetings that they had, and that's just been crickets there.
7: Yeah.
2: And so there's really no one left to come in and buy it right at the moment. And don't forget, you're coming off the back of a really big production year last year, and there's some old crop corn still sitting out there. And right now, the commercial and the end user seems comfortable that we're going to have a good enough crop. They've got good enough ownership or access to enough grain out there to sneak through the summer months and get to the new crop.
7: And December, okay, 446, low 444 and three quarters, 4.5 important, or what's a, is there a number around here that, that we should be looking at now?
2: Well, I'm going to be very blunt. I mean, we look at charts. I'm not the technical expert on ag markets team, but I've got a support line on the December 26 line drawn that dates all the way back to September of 2024. It comes in today around 445 and three quarters. You also had your lows back in early January down in that 445 and a quarter level. My opinion is 445 is a very important level for December corn to hold. We break through that, and I get pretty nervous. The other thing I will say is, I mean, you know, I've had a lot of people wishing they would have done more at the $4.80 to $5 level. But, you know, if you look back, if you kind of take a step back and look back the last couple of years, and I know expenses are high, costs are high, but 450 D's corn, on the average for the last 2 to 3 years, hasn't been a terrible sale, mm-hmm. Compared to, you know, the sub $4 level, which we've seen on D's corn the last couple of years. So, you know, it's still not too late to put in some risk management down here. I don't love it. I would have rather done it 30 cents ago, but, you know what they say about ifs and buts.
7: Yeah, exactly. With, you know, May 13, December corn was $5.03. Mid-May, I know it was, one day was 502, one was 503. So maybe I don't have a date quite right. But, yeah, that was 50 cents ago. How can I do something now? I could see that thought.
2: Yeah. Mm-hmm. And there's, you know, we have a tendency to kind of price anchor to what we've seen recently. And mm-hmm. So there's good reason to not get excited about 450. And that's not at all what I'm trying to say. What I am trying to say is,
7: yeah.
2: Recent history says 450 is still a decent level compared to what we could see if we continue to see these good rains and large crops define themselves. But the other piece of that is, you know, it's early June. It's very early in the growing season, and we might see some better opportunities. That's why options are a good strategy at these points.
7: All right, more with Tyler Schau after the break on RFD Profit Watch.

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6: Tyler Shaw, agmarket.net on RFD Profit Watch. So we have a couple of weeks here. Well, we've got a WASD. You know, will there be much out of a June WASD? But then next thing you know, eyes are certainly on weather maps and then prospective plantings and quarterly grain stocks. Because part of me says, hey, you know, it's early in the growing season. There's a lot, you know, the crop's not made yet. I also have this fear of a hammer coming down on June 30, you know, like 98 million corn acres or something like that. So that I guess that's why there are measures to protect oneself, you know, as the season goes along.
7: Yeah, and kind of parlaying off what we just got done talking about, our opinion is, if you're under positioned, if you don't feel like you've done enough as a producer, really the next 3 weeks are the key. If it does kind of dry out, if some of these forecasts don't verify, and we start to see some risk premium, weather premium put back into the market, you know, there's an old adage on the June 20 put. There's been some people that will argue if you're going to buy puts one day of the year, you should do it on June 20th. That's not trading advice or anything like that.
6: Right.
7: But it is something that does, play into it. That's something to look at, you know, any type of rally the next 3 weeks. Person, probably if you're sitting here today saying, well, what do I do now? Don't look a gift horse in the mouth if we do catch a little bounce and move higher over the next few weeks. Because of all the things you just laid out, you're right. We're probably not going to see much of a market mover on the June WASD. But then right after that, you know, now you got the Juneteenth holiday that will be on a Friday. So you're going to have a 3-day weekend right around that June 20 mark. We're going to come out of that on the 30th. We get the June 30 acreage report. And then a few days later is the July 4th. And we get usually a 3-day weekend in there. And so, you know, you've got several opportunities for this market to make big moves. And, you know, the trend right now is to make big moves lower. So I think that's where the producer's got to be most concerned about.
6: So much for my smartphone. I typed the June 20 put, and it gave me information about Ohio Island's Wine Festival, which is June 20. So much for that. What about, you know, the soybeans? You say they don't like to be in the 11s, and I'm starting to wonder if they're going to run right out of the 11s.
7: That's got us concerned. I mean, beans held in there far longer than wheat and corn obviously did, and it's kind of now taking the same route, just taking out support levels, you know, almost day by day, holding in there okay today. You know, same thing, you know, again, $12 beans is a lot better, but, you know, we work with a lot of producers and we've been running numbers and 11-20 still works for a lot of our producers anyways. So we're still trying to actively get them to add on more coverage to protect what could happen.
6: You see, we could reach a point, I mean, 6-day losing streak, especially to this extent. Yeah. I don't like it when we're range bound, but I certainly would go for range bound at least for a couple of weeks right now. So, you know, you feel like you'd hit a point where you're like, okay, that's enough for now, especially in such a short time frame.
7: It does feel like on corn, maybe.

0: damage for now, and the market could use a little breather. But you know, it's that old catching a falling knife adage has just been really tough on anyone trying to take a stab at that position here lately. I've got to think on June 5th, you know, and like I said, as I look out my window and look at the corn crop, and I realize I'm on the fringe of the Corn Belt, mm-hmm. But when I can barely make out a row, I don't have a clue what this crop's going to do. We've got a lot of time between now and harvest time. I don't trust weather forecasts much past 7 to 10 days, so I don't get too caught up in the long-range forecasts. So, you know, when you just look, history tells us we'll run into a couple weather scares. The question is, from where do we start the rally and how high do we go? I wouldn't want to be a producer sitting on my hands waiting to get back to the highs. I feel like that might be a dangerous mistake. But if you catch some rallies, you got to be ready to reward it.
1: Yeah, and similar to what you said, too, it'd be great if China bought corn, but if that's what we're waiting for, that could be trouble.
0: You know, I'm hopeful, obviously, but the market plan shouldn't be written on hope, number one. And number two, you know, we've all been skeptical of every time that we've heard the news out of those meetings. I don't know why we would change that mindset right now. So I think it's, we take what we can get. And like I said, if some of that news pops its way in, maybe China does come in, maybe they will find a buying opportunity or spot they think it's low enough, and they'll start making some announcements that might provide some of the fuel we need to get this market turned around.
1: All right, sir. Appreciate your time as always. Thanks a bunch.
0: You bet. Take care, Delos.
1: 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Last 6 days, July corn, 455 and three quarters to 417 and a half. Dropped 38 and a quarter. December, 482 and a quarter to 446. Down 36 and a quarter. July soybeans, 1194 and a half to 1121 and a half. 73 cents. November, 1194. To 1137 and a half, that's a drop of 56 and a half cents. What is the conversation going to look like next week? And quite curious to see how we go through the month of June ahead of big reports at the end of the month. This is RFP Profit Watch.
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0: Agribusiness Today on the air. Here we go, just before 2:30 on this Friday midday. Weather's still kind of holding together. Still pretty comfortable outside. Not a bad day. Cloud cover has been a main feature of the afternoon atmosphere. And we're going to be in for a little bit more of that. I think it's kept a little bit of a lid on temperatures so far today. If you were in a little bit, western listening area earlier today, maybe even, say, a little bit west-southwest of Springfield and the immediate Springfield area, maybe picked up a couple little drops of rain. Moved some precipitation throughout the region earlier today. Not a whole lot, but just a little bit of a dust settler. And hopefully it's just an opening act to what could still be a weekend now that is building with anticipation of a much better chance of rain. Really zeroed in on now, say, Monday, Tuesday of next week. Gonna need it too, because there's going to be a stretch of finally some of the hottest weather we got over the last so far this spring, summer type season. And so we'll be focused in on a really, hopefully, short-lived blast of heat. And you'd have to know it, right? You're going to put the Sangamon County Fair on the calendar, and there's just something about the fair and the first stretches of 90-plus degree heat. That's got a lot to do with the calendar, just on into the middle part of June. And then there just always seems to be that connection you make out of a calendar event and some of those hot, hot days. And we're going to get it during a couple of days of the fair. But I think the backside of it, of the fair, could look pretty good. Temperatures should fall a little bit, I think, by the weekend. So hopefully, fingers crossed, the heat everybody can kind of generally deal with, especially if the overnights aren't too bad. Don't think they're going to be all that awful. And then we'll just try to avoid storms and things that otherwise really upend those outdoor events. But right now, no indication that any of that's going to be a concern. Heat certainly will be, but we'll wait on all of that. So with that little slight disturbance kind of push through the region, a lot of the drier air around here just ate it up as it kind of moved on into our area of central Illinois. Dew points have really considerably gone higher and higher over the last couple of days. You can find some historic numbers. Yeah, so on June 2nd, we had a 41-degree dew point. On June 3rd, we were up into the mid-40s, 45, 46, 47 dew points. June 4th, dew points had climbed a little bit into the low six, upper 50s, into the low 60s today. Dew point 65, 66. Humidity levels are increasing. Still not particularly sticky outside, but you can see it from here, right? So we did kind of eat up that rain that moved through the area, and that will probably be the case. We'll probably leave things overall dry now until sometime maybe on Sunday afternoon, Sunday evening, and then we'll move on into our Monday. All right, so we've just got this little area of high pressure. We got two, in fact, kind of one to our south, one to our north. We're kind of getting squeezed a little bit. That'll be one reason why you might see the storm track otherwise head well off to our north for a portion of your Saturday and also on into your Sunday. Though by Sunday and on into Monday, what we're going to do is we're going to take that dominant high-pressure system. It's going to be the one off to the south, kind of around the mid-Atlantic states. That's going to allow that gulf to open up. The cold front's going to be north of us, and then it's going to create a pretty good opportunity for some rain showers and storms then into our region. It's going to be kind of Arkansas and Missouri first. And then it's going to kind of drift on into Illinois. Hopefully, we wind up covering a good swath of the state, because as the temperatures increase in this forecast, the need for moisture in the soil is going to be oh so important now going forward. So eventually Monday, we'll watch kind of a boundary line, a little bit of a stalled frontal boundary, kind of creep across a section here of central Illinois, a couple little low-pressure systems just doing their things. And as that settles down, well, we'll push the chances of rain and precipitation kind of into the region on Monday, which is going to be some good news. The prediction forecast on precip for us, yeah, we wind up with a slight chance of some rain showers through the early portion of the weekend, right? But by the time we get through our Monday, what we see is a pretty big cutoff from east to west when it comes to overall rain, just along I-72. So by the time this Monday, Tuesday rain could be wrapped up, Champaign is predicted at about 4 tenths. Meanwhile, while Quincy is predicted near 1 3/4 inches. So that's the difference across the entire state when right now it comes to the possibility for it. So maybe here in Springfield, right in the smack dab middle of that interstate that bisects the state, maybe we're just going to settle on a full inch of rain. That'd be okay. The rain chances still linger a little bit on Tuesday, going to set up a little bit of an outflow boundary, maybe kind of kick off just the last round of storms on Tuesday, headed into Wednesday. Quiet day Wednesday, Thursday, and Friday next week. It'll be quiet, but the temperatures are going to really creep up. Partially on Tuesday, we're expecting maybe our first chance at some 90-degree heat. But by Wednesday, Thursday, those temperatures go from, say, 91, 92, which is, yeah, it's warm, but we can manage, to 94, maybe 95, 96, 97 by Thursday. What's going to come along with it, too, will be a pretty decent heat index of 100-plus, because it will be a bit sultry outside. Dew points will probably be into the very low 70s, which will make it certainly a bit uncomfortable. And the evening heat still really sticks around for that couple of days, too, because a lot of the overnight lows are just going to be into the mid-70s. So it's going to be an uncomfortable couple of days. But the overall outlook for temperatures, though, after that, is that what we'll probably do is by the time we're done with Thursday and ended Friday and Saturday, you start to see those temperatures kind of hopefully probably rapidly pull back. We'll go from 95, 96 back down just to, say, 86, 87. Take 10 degrees off the top of that and make everybody a whole lot happier temperature-wise by the tail end of next week.
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0: Weather continues here. Springfield's News and Talk. It's 82, typically 82, and 61. 5 days on to the month of June. 100 this date, 1977. 45, 20, 93, 1951. We saw 85 and 57. That's up until midnight day before, so 71 this morning. Yeah, it was a whole lot warmer this morning than it had been in the overnight lows as of recent. 5:31 sunrise, 8:24 sunset. We're closing in on that solstice. No rain on the month. A little over 6 tenths would be average. 1.5 this time a year ago. It was this day before yesterday. June last year got a ton of rain. Take an inch and a half right now. Humidity 60%, winds are to the southwest, gusting to about 30. The barometer is 29.92. The dew point is an increasing 67. As I told you a couple days ago, that number is 41. Whew. Still fairly comfortable today, dry-ish, but humidity levels are going to be increasing. 82, 83, still can't rule out a little bit of an afternoon pop-up shower in the region. 30% chance, low 70 tonight. Saturday is going to be warmer, high 88, 20% chance of a shower or a storm. Still maybe some on and off clouds up there, just kind of keeping a lid on things. Low 70 Saturday night. Sunday, showers are certainly likely. Maybe better in the afternoon than in the morning. That's the way we see it right now. 85 and 70 Sunday and Sunday night. Much, much better chance for rain late Sunday night on into Monday. High of 85 on Monday. Showers and thunderstorms possible really all throughout that day. Probably nothing too severe. You know, just thunderstorms. Showers continue maybe on into Monday afternoon, Monday evening. That's an 85 and 70 day. Tuesday is 91. Wednesday is 94. Thursday is 96. That's your check of weather. 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They might not want to have their name attached to these markets in the last couple of days. This week, woof. July corn loses another 7 cents. December is down better than nickel. Soybeans, nobody loses a dime, but July is off 8 and November is down 4. The corn bears just could not stop themselves again today. Crude oil losses, that's a pressure factor too in this corn market right now. And it was an overall bad week for the grain marketplace here today. Forecast not holding anything together either, with some widespread rains ahead of some heat right now. And so that pressures both just the expectation side of corn and of soybeans, right? The production angle, no threats just yet. And so those numbers are what they are. July down 7 for corn. December's down 5 and 3 quarters. December's now 4.46. November beans are 11.37. June live cattle up 90 cents, 2.50.07. Feeder, after the NWS announcement yesterday, up 52 cents, 3.53.90. Lean hogs down a buck, 94.30. The outside markets today, the equities business, the Dow Jones down 1.25%. S&P's off 2.5%. NASDAQ down closer to 4%. Ugly day here. Close out the week on Wall Street. Bitcoin under 60K. Wow. That is the lowest level since 2024. Fall of 24. Gold falls. Silver out the window, down 8%. 68.38. What were those numbers? Silver was 3-4 months ago, right? That was just right after Christmas. It was well over 100 and some bucks. What was the high there? $114. It's halved from that all-time, I think close to an all-time high. And those two numbers are lower. The oil business, it's down today too. Is there anything do well? Down 3%. 90.19 for a barrel of crude. Those

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0: Headlines brought to you by Farm Credit Illinois, that farmer-owned cooperative, single-purpose in mind, the financial credit insurance needs of farmers and agribusiness. We got the screw worm, now what? Bud Dingus, state vet, Texas. And an executive director of the Texas Animal Health Commission says a 12-mile radius of the infested zone has been established around the operation there where that one lone case has been detected, not allowing any animal movements up to 36 hours initially. Get in there, make sure all those animals are going to be safe to move. Then they can move out of the infested zone if they need to. Got to be inspected, got to be treated, because there'll be some other indicators eventually, too, of what producers might see when he is looking at that infected calf. He's on the ground, checking it out. From the epidemiology investigation, there is no evidence of recent movement of animals on or off of that premise, which is otherwise good news, he says. Rising input costs are impacting cattle producers, too, right now. Josh St. Peters, Executive Vice President, Illinois Beef Association, says when we're finishing cattle, we're doing that largely with corn. Corn is raised where those cattle are fed. That then has little effect on the balance sheet, which is a good news because rising fuel costs are also impacting transportation budgets for producers moving animals to market. Rally for everybody. Fertilizer costs, that's into play too for folks with grazing operations or those that are grain farmers. Peter says record cattle prices are balancing out some of the cost increases, but the industry needs some long-term solutions right now still to ensure sustainability. And the CEO of Farm Credit Illinois says the ag economy continued to show signs of stress. Kelly Hunt says some difficult conversations took place during the cooperative's loan renewal season, seeing some of those extensions come out of the season just a bit more than we have in the past. There's a lot of uncertainty. A lot of the conversations we've been having now for 2-3 years. Despite all that, working with members, seeing what our members can do, the ways of making adjustments. I've had some pretty positive outlooks on how they navigate and come out of this downturn. Those are your headlines, as always, there. Brought to you by Farm Credit Illinois. 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
0: It's Agribusiness Today. Here we are, 977-970 WMAY. We've got Mike Quimby with Green Hyundai on the phone. And Mike's got a plan all laid out this summer, a big number to get to. Selling new cars from Hyundai. What's up, Mike?
7: Hey, you're right, Steve. 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
0: There you go, 250 on the mind of Mike Quimby. Go out and help that guy reach that mark today.
8: Yeah, I think it's times like this where, the term million-dollar rain really makes sense, right? I think, you know, a good soaking rain could actually have a huge effect on the profitability of the crop that we have. And it's not, you know, we're not in severe situations, you know, but it is to that point where a good rain would be very useful. This mid-April planted corn, if you think about it, you know, it's gone through its, you know, early development, stand establishment, and kind of yield determination. And we went through kind of a cold wet spell. But now that we've started to pick up some heat, this crop has really darkened up.
0: Hang on there, folks. We kind of moved a little too quickly into our conversation there today with Eric Winans from Brandt. We had our just slid into that. So this is Eric Winans. He is, of course, the Director of Agronomy with Brandt, talking to him about this recent dry streak we've had and some of the impacts it's had on the corn crop right now around the region. Waiting, of course, though, hopefully, for some rains this weekend. Mark today.
8: Yeah, I think it's times like this where, the term million-dollar rain really makes sense, right? I think, you know, a good soaking rain could actually have a huge effect on the profitability of the crop that we have. And it's not, you know, we're not in severe situations, you know, but it is to that point where a good rain would be very useful. This mid-April planted corn, if you think about it, you know, it's gone through its, you know, early development, stand establishment, and kind of yield determination. And we went through kind of a cold wet spell. But now that we've started to pick up some heat, this crop has really darkened up and it looks really good. But we're going to need some rain to keep things going. So when we get to this stage we're at now, we're at about V7, V8 on this mid-April planted crop, and we're entering what we call our rapid growth phase. So this crop is going to be growing extremely quickly, which means that nutrient demand and water demand on a daily basis is going to be at its peak. And so that's where moisture really comes into play. We need rain, and you know, some of our key nutrients like nitrogen need moisture to move into the roots. And so that's going to be really key to maintaining our yield potential here through these stages. You know, and I suspect based on where the crop is today and the forecast that we could be, you know, silking, getting into tassel time, reproductive growth here right around the first week of July.
0: Boy, that silk date is going to come here very quickly then for that stuff that, as you said, went in around mid-April. As we kind of have fingers crossed, wait for or anticipate this precipitation, this rain, do you have anything you can kind of do right now, though, if you're worried about the nutrition and the feeding of this crop? One, as it's dry now, or two, Eric, as we move into a time frame, hopefully over the next couple of days, where we kind of start to soften things up with some precipitation?
8: Yeah, you know, in a good, fertility, a total fertility program, you know, the crop and the environment it is right now should be all right. You know, we use, the four R's, the right place, the right timing, the right source, and the right rate on our nutrition, especially nitrogen, to make sure we're maximizing availability to the crop. You know, if we're managing nitrogen in a way that focuses on availability in proximity to the crop row, you know, if we're banding it underneath the crop row or applying it in a time and fashion where the crop can access it, we should be fine. But, you know, when we get into this stage, and as I said, we need moisture to move nitrogen into the roots, this is where some tools come into place, like Y dropping, where we can dribble some nitrogen or nutrients directly on the soil surface right at the base of the plant. So again, we're putting it right where those roots can access it. The flip side of that, though, is we do need moisture to move that down into the rooting profile. So moisture is going to be key. But this is a key timing, you know, especially when we start thinking about managing a high yield crop, because we know a higher yielding crop requires more nutrients. And that's where our foliar programs really come in from a foliar nutrition standpoint. Because as I said, nutrient demand on a daily basis is becoming much greater. And so even if we have really good availability in our soils, it may not be able to pick it up from our soils quick enough. And so that's where foliar nutrients, especially micronutrients, things like zinc, manganese, boron, molybdenum, all these elements are involved in photosynthesis as well as nitrogen utilization. And so that's going to increase the efficiency of the crop. And so foliar management could be a really responsive when we get into an environment like this where it turns dry on us and we're not picking these elements up out of the soil quick enough.
0: We got Eric Winans on the phone today, Director of Agronomy with Brandt. That's kind of how you see the mid-April crop, but we've got planting dates kind of all over the place. And then you get into some of this May, mid-May, planted corn right now. Eric, is there a problem emerging or a symptom here of some of that stuff going on in the corn crop? What are you seeing there?
8: Yeah, a symptom is right. You know, and this is something that's not a widespread issue, but it has started to poke its head out, you know, here over the last few days, is what some would call rootless or floppy corn syndrome. And this is something that more commonly happens in this mid-May planted crop. We've seen a little bit around here in Pleasant Plains. And then the more I ask around, I'm hearing that it's actually quite a common issue, especially as you move west into western Illinois. And that is a challenge with some of this May planted crop. And essentially what it is when this crop gets to about the V3, V4 growth stage, that's where its primary root system starts to develop, its nodal root system, the roots that are going to come out of the crown or the nodes right at the base of the plant. And because we are so dry in this top inch to half inch of soil, those nodal roots need moisture to develop. And so there's not a very good environment for these nodal roots to develop. And because of that, there's not much holding those plants up. And so they're going to be really prone to leaning over with wind or traffic through the field. And again, what leads to this is, you know, and why we see it mid-May planted corn is because, you know, this crop is developing much quicker in May than the crop is that we planted in April, because it's all based on how much heat we're accumulating every day. And so this crop in May is growing very rapidly, but we also turn dry after planting. Now, why this year might be worse than others, this mid-May planted crop had a really hard rain right afterwards, that May 16th, 17th, 18th, I think we had about 3 inches of rainfall. And so, you know, this is where planting depth is really important. We target 2 inches, but a real pounding rain can actually push that furrow down. And maybe we're only at an inch and a half deep, or guys that are trying to push it a little too hard and they get back into planting in May, they might be planting into heavier soils that aren't quite dry enough. And we're getting some sidewall compaction. And that's also going to be something that could potentially lead to this. And so that's what we're really seeing, this mid-May planted crop, corn that was planted around May 11th to May 13th. We're just seeing really slow and poor development. of its nodal root system because of a combination of a lot of things, right? You know, it's growing rapidly. We're really dry in that top inch of soil. And there may have been some you know, planting issues that happened around then in terms of planting depth and compaction.
0: So a good rain would solve a lot of these problems. And as I'm looking to this extended forecast, Eric, all of a sudden they took heat away for the next kind of couple of days. But you look into late next week, all of a sudden we're expecting mid to upper 90s here. So we need some moisture out on this crop.
8: Yeah, that's the only thing that'll fix, you know, poor root development in a time like this is a good soaking rain, you know, because the crop can develop roots at you know, several nodes. And maybe this first set of nodal roots that are coming out are dampening off or not developing. But our hope is to get a good soaking rain where that next set of roots can develop. And hopefully we'll get that here over the weekend, maybe Sunday, Monday. But outside of that, you know, this is one of those things that always looks more severe than what it actually is. It's not affecting every plant in the field or every field for that matter. But a good soaking rain would really help in this instance.
0: Kind of a cool part, at least I think it's a cool part of Eric Winans' job, is that he kind of gets to travel around and meet a lot of the different and go see a lot of the different Brandt agronomists and advisors all over the country, all those different Brandt locations, Eric. And you went out to Washington State, and they don't grow a lot of corn and soybeans with that agronomist that you were helping out. So just tell us a little bit about what you saw and what else Brandt does across this footprint in the U.S.
8: Yeah, that's right. That is one of the coolest parts of working with Brandt, is just the diversity we have in terms of crops and geographies that we cover. You know, I have a team of agronomists that are spread all across the U.S. And you know, while I might be the corn and soybean expert, each one of them are experts in their own geography and crop. And so I traveled out to Washington last week, and I saw a lot of Gala apple plots and pear plots. A lot of these orchards and you know, where we might talk about spraying our crop, you know, once or twice in the season, right? You know, our herbicide pass and our fungicide pass. These folks are spraying these for insects and disease, as well as nutrition, several times throughout the year, maybe 10 to 12 times throughout the year. And you know, and tree crops develop a little bit differently, where they're very responsive to this foliar nutrition. And so a lot of our products have a huge impact on the quality and growth of some of these fruit and vegetable crops out in the PNW and even down into California in the West.
0: That is Eric Winans, Director of Agronomy with Brandt, here on today's Agribusiness Show. 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
0: Appreciate you being with us here this week. Don't go anywhere. A lot of big Bears news as of recent, and Patrick's got it covered in a minute on PM Springfield, just after the top of the hour.
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12: ABC News, I'm Mike Tabusky. President Trump says the Department of National Intelligence is too big and is pushing for incoming acting director Bill Pulte to downsize the organization in charge of the nation's spy agencies. Oral arguments today in the case of the White House ballroom. A lower court had ordered construction to stop following a lawsuit from preservationists. Now the president's lawyers are asking an appeals court to throw out that move. ABC's Stephen Portnoy.
13: One of the judges, Patricia Millette, who's an Obama appointee, really pressed the Justice Department on how how far the president can go, whether the president could tear down the White House or maybe even if he wanted to take down the Statue of Liberty, and whether anyone could sue to stop him. And the answer from the government's lawyer was, quote, "I think that's right."
12: Brendan Banfield has been sentenced to life in prison after being convicted earlier this year for murdering his wife, Christine, and Joseph Ryan, the man Banfield wanted to take the fall for his wife's murder. This is ABC News. A California judge ruled a few weeks ago that that notorious Cars for Kids ad had to stop airing, but now it's back, at least for the time being, with a new court order that is allowing the ad to run. ABC's Alex Stone has details.
14: This went back to a Southern California man who said he donated a vehicle after he heard the ad on the radio and thought the money was going to be going to needy children. But he then learned, and this was part of his lawsuit, that the money was actually going to Orthodox Jewish programs in New York and New Jersey, and the money was going to Israel, that the money was being used to send teenagers to Israel and for a $16 million building there that the organization has.
12: Measles cases in the United States have surpassed 2,000 for the second year in a row, according to new data from the CDC. This November, the Pan-American Health Organization will evaluate whether the U.S. has lost its elimination status for that illness. I'm Mike Dabosky, ABC News.
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0: Good afternoon, I'm Steve Bridge with news. After the Illinois General Assembly failed this weekend to pass legislation aimed at keeping the Chicago Bears in Illinois, the team has said today it's proceeding with the stadium project in Hammond, Indiana. WMAY's Patrick Finkston reports in his The Illinois newsletter. The Bears Board of Directors voted to proceed with the project yesterday. The Bears still have not chosen an exact site in Hammond. Some state sources say it does not appear that Hammond's a done deal. Woman from Roodhouse dead after a two-vehicle crash at 7th and Laurel Streets in Springfield on Thursday afternoon. County coroner says it was a 69-year-old woman who was pronounced dead in the emergency room at HSHS St. John's Hospital. And the beach at Lake Taylorville is closed due to what the Department of Public Health reports is a high level of bacteria in a test sample. City of Taylorville statement says late Thursday afternoon that a projected timeline of the beach's reopening has not yet been made. For more news, visit WMAY.com.
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2: Here's your News Channel 20 Storm Team forecast with meteorologist Cheryl Lemke.
3: The big weather story heading into the weekend is building heat and humidity along with more storm chances. Tonight, scattered showers and storms are possible, otherwise mostly cloudy and warm with lows near 70. For Saturday, very warm and muggy, with afternoon highs hovering near 90, but feeling like the mid-90s. And watch out for periodic scattered showers and storms throughout the day. And for Sunday, more of the same, so keep those umbrellas nearby with some occasional showers and storms and staying very humid, feeling like the 90s. With your News Channel 20 Storm Team forecast, I'm Chief Meteorologist Cheryl Lemke.
2: 82 right now, winds gusting to about 30 miles an hour at 3:07 on 97.7 and 970 WMAY, Springfield's News and Talk.
4: Now, it was on this day back in 1977, a long time ago, the Apple II computer was released.
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2: 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Good afternoon, I'm Patrick Fingston. Pleasure to have you with us. All right, I'm lying. It's not a pleasure. To hell with everybody! What a disaster. I made the mistake, okay? I heard yesterday. I heard it through the grapevine. I heard it. Yeah, I heard a little rumbling yesterday that the Bears may be ready to sign off on Hammond soon. I didn't think it was today. I figured it was probably more like early next week, just judging from what I had heard. And then I made the mistake, slapped my hand, of taking the morning off. I didn't write a newsletter last night because I had written 11 newsletters in 6 days. So I thought, all right, I'm going to take Friday morning off. Get the show figured out, but we'll take the morning off. Little dude, the 4-year-old, didn't have preschool today, so he and I went out and did dude things. And I got a call mid-morning. Said, something's going down. And, you know, I don't change my life plans based on, hey, something's going down. But it was not long after that, the Bears put out a statement that said, we are proceeding with Hammond, Indiana. And then my phone did something like this. So I got thoughts. And if you're a politician in the wake of this, or you're part of the Bears' decision-making process, watch out, because grenades are coming your way. Coming up on the program today, Dan Petrella, political reporter for the Chicago Tribune, will join us just after the news at 3:30. After the news at 4, Tom Demmer, former state representative, economic development guy from the Dixon area. And after the news at 5, State Representative Cam Buckner, Democrat from Chicago, the House sponsor of the Bears mega projects bill. Full disclosure, he was booked on the show anyway this morning before this came out. I texted him, I guess, shortly after lunch and said, if you're going to bail on me now. He's like, I'm in. So Representative Buckner joins us after the news at 5. All that and more coming up. First, though, let's get our normal Friday headlines done. President Trump's envoys Steve Witkoff and Jared Kushner, his son-in-law, of course, traveled to the National Lab in Oak Ridge, Tennessee yesterday for consultations with a team of technical experts that could play a role in nuclear negotiations with Iran. The White House is trying to reach a memorandum of understanding with Iran to end the war and begin in-depth nuclear negotiations, and wants to have experts at the ready should those talks be launched. The U.S. and Iran are still at odds on several details of the MOU, according to U.S. officials and regional sources involved in the mediation. The sources characterize the negotiations as in their final stretch, but it remains unclear whether agreement will ultimately be reached. Axios was alerted Thursday to the fact that Witkoff had made an unannounced trip to eastern Tennessee. Two U.S. officials later confirmed he and Kushner were visiting Energy Department facilities at Oak Ridge. Some of the country's foremost experts in uranium processing and centrifuge technology are based at Oak Ridge National Laboratory and Y-12 Security Complex. In the past, nuclear materials and equipment, including from Kazakhstan and Libya, were routed through Tennessee. The White House declined comment. The National Nuclear Security Administration also did not provide comment. Two U.S. officials said the team of roughly 100 experts was recently established to take part in nuclear negotiations should a preliminary deal be reached. The Iran envoys made the trip to meet with members of that team and discuss preparations for the potential implementation of a nuclear deal. Senate Republicans advanced ICE and Border Patrol funding through the end of President Trump's second term after beating back multiple amendments targeting his priorities during an 18-hour voterama. The party line vote has been deeply in doubt over the past weeks as senators revolted against the anti-weaponization fund and spending requests for the president's White House ballroom. Final vote was 52-47, with Senator Lisa Murkowski of Alaska voting no and Senator Michael Bennett of Colorado not voting. The votorama allowed senators to offer unlimited amendments, forcing Republican leadership to repeatedly defeat amendments that targeted the two Trump provisions. In the vote's opening act, a series of Democratic amendments designed to force uncomfortable votes for Republicans, Senate Majority Leader John Thune of South Dakota relied on Senator Bill Cassidy of Louisiana to help defeat a Democratic proposal targeting the anti-weaponization fund. Cassidy's vote allowed a pair of politically vulnerable Republicans, Senators John Husted of Ohio and Dan Sullivan of Alaska, to side with Democrats without jeopardizing the amendment's defeat. For both senators, it marked one of their first meaningful breaks with a president whose political standing appears to be sliding. The vote failed 49-50. Senator Susan Collins of Maine, who's also vulnerable but was expected to vote with Democrats, joined Husted and Sullivan in voting for the amendment. On Trump's ballroom, the universe of Republicans willing to buck their party expanded, with seven Republican senators voting with Democrats to bar any funds for it, but the threshold for that vote was at 60, leading it to fail. Collins, Husted, and Sullivan again voted with Democrats. But so did Senator Jerry Moran of Texas, Tom Tillis of North Carolina, Murkowski, and Cassidy. Moran is up for re-election in 2028. House plans to move quickly on the bill when they're back next week. Chicago Bears will proceed with plans for a new stadium in Hammond, Indiana, the organization announced today. The board's decision comes less than a week after the state legislature adjourned without taking up a last-ditch Senate bill that would have allowed Arlington Heights or Chicago to enter into a public-private ownership deal with the NFL franchise. Such legislation would have given the team the path to build a new stadium without paying property taxes on the facility. Governor J.B. Pritzker's office today criticized the Bears' behavior in recent negotiations. Both Illinois lawmakers who fronted Bears legislation in the House and Senate said they spoke to Kevin Warren, the Bears president and CEO, this morning, and that the Bears chief executive clearly still kept a door open to talking with Illinois leaders about stadium issues. Still, the General Assembly's failure earlier this week to take up the last-minute Senate legislation, which several House lawmakers said was due to lack of time to study the proposal, immediately raised questions about the fate of the Bears' future home stadium. The team has an offer from Indiana to construct a taxpayer-financed stadium and surrounding mixed-use entertainment district in Hammond near Wolf Lake, some 20 miles southeast of Chicago. The Indiana State Legislature approved a bill earlier this year that created a framework for the Bears to build the stadium, in which the team would invest $2 billion in constructing the stadium, and the state would promise $1 billion in various taxes. Governor Mike Braun, who signed the bill into law within an hour of its final approval, will handle the remaining business with the Bears and the team's proposal for Hammond, officials previously said. Braun issued a statement Friday welcoming the team to Indiana. In a surprise move, Governor Pritzker announced today he's putting a pause on all state tax incentives for data centers and calling on lawmakers to pass new data center reforms during the fall veto session. The governor has directed the Illinois Department of Commerce and Economic Opportunity to pause all new agreements starting July 1st, fulfilling a proposal he made during his budget address earlier this year. The data center tax incentives have been in place as part of a bipartisan piece of legislation signed by Pritzker during his first year in office. From 2020 to 2024, there were 27 data centers that benefited from almost $1 billion in tax incentives, according to a state report. In his announcement, the governor cited growing impacts on energy affordability and water resources. The move comes after lawmakers failed to pass House Bill 5513, the Power Act, by the end of the session May 31st, following months of committee conversations and advocacy from environmental groups. A man has been permanently banned from the local theater group, the Muni, after volunteers accused him of sexual harassment.

and said leaders of the community had begun steps to improve communication about inappropriate behavior. And the beach at Lake Taylorville is closed due to what Department of Public Health officials report is high levels of bacteria in a test sample. IDPH noticed that the beach was closed as of noon Wednesday. City of Taylorville statement late Thursday afternoon did not provide a projected timeline for the beach opening. That's what's happening around the country, around our neck of the woods. Here's what's on my mind, and of course it's about the Bears, as you might imagine. I was hoping this issue was going to go away. And alas, it hasn't. Okay, so here's where it started. I mentioned before the news that I'd gotten a little bit of a tip yesterday that something was coming, though I didn't know it would be today. And the Bears put out a statement at 11:16 a.m. this morning that reads, yesterday, the Chicago Bears Board of Directors met and voted to advance our stadium project in Hammond, Indiana, with the exact site to be selected. We believe a world-class stadium project in Hammond will transform the region, word salad in 3-2-1, connecting Northwest Indiana to the south side of Chicago through the loop and across neighborhoods and suburbs stretching north of the city. It will bring Chicagoland together and deliver new opportunities to its residents and businesses. Here's the most notable takeaway from that is back in February, when the state of Indiana and the legislature there voted to give the Bears $1 billion and a pony to build a stadium in Indiana. The Bears statement looked a lot like this, except it was more specific to building on that Wolf Lake site in Hammond. Now, they're after the environmental review has been out there, and we've heard issues of, what have we talked about, steel slag and poo. The Bears are backing off the site. Remember, met it to vote and voted to advance our stadium redevelopment project or stadium development project in Hammond, Indiana, with the exact site to be selected. So that doesn't necessarily mean the Wolf Lake site anymore. And that doesn't necessarily mean anywhere. So they could be nowhere on a site in Indiana right now, which has led to a lot of response from Illinois officials saying, all right, well, this feels like more leverage. That there's certainly a place here where those Hoosiers are acting as if they've got this locked down when they don't necessarily do. And apparently both Cam Buckner, the House sponsor of the Bears bill, and Bill Cunningham, the Senate sponsor of the Bears bill, both talked to Kevin Warren, who is the least trustworthy person in the state right now, and that's ahead of any politician, which ought to tell you something, told them both essentially that we're going to keep talking to Indiana, or we're going to keep talking to Illinois. Which, you know, doesn't necessarily tell you that this is a done deal to the state of Indiana. We didn't hear from the governor for basically more than 2 hours, 2.5 hours, some 3 hours later, when the governor's office, not even the governor himself,

0: himself, a statement from the office of the governor, meaning the spokesman, because the governor couldn't be bothered to directly comment on this. The statement from the office of the governor says, the Bears have built a storied legacy in Illinois for over 100 years, but have spent the last 6 years, and especially the last few months, shifting their position on a stadium location. How those two sides of that sentence connect, I don't know. That has hindered their progress. Today appears to be another instance of that after Illinois leaders have been working with the Bears in good faith. Governor Pritzker has always been clear that he wants the Bears to stay in Illinois and still remains open to a sensible solution that protects taxpayers. There is zero trust between the Bears and state government, or at least between the state government and the Bears. Maybe the Bears still trust the state, but the state sure as hell doesn't trust the Bears right now. And this is months old. Remember, I went back to late February, early March, when I asked the governor directly at a press conference, do you trust Kevin Warren? And he did not answer that question directly. When you don't answer that question, yes or no, the answer is very definitely no. And today, there is nobody in the legislature that trusts the Bears. Nobody. Now, Republicans, of course, were quick to dance on J.B. Pritzker's grave, as, you know, I don't know that it's a grave, but it's certainly a reputation. And the knives are out for Pritzker. I talked to a long time state house person today who said, for something this big to get passed, a governor has to be engaged. He has to make it happen. Governor Pritzker wasn't engaged on this. And that's something that we've heard from a lot of legislators over the last couple of weeks. Republicans, Democrats, House, Senate. Is that the governor seemingly didn't lift a finger to get this done. Now, we'll see who he's going to blame this on, whether he was setting it up to make Brandon Johnson the fall guy. Maybe he's going to make the Senate the fall guy. Maybe it's going to be Donald Trump's fault by the end of the weekend somehow, because that seems to be on par for these guys. Most everything is Donald Trump's fault, but the Bears can't be. This is an epic piece of failure, top to bottom, from state government to the governor's office to the city of Chicago, and sure as hell with the Chicago Bears, who have never, ever, ever figured out exactly what they want. Just their position has essentially been, whenever my 18-month-old sees my wife's dinner and just puts out her hands and starts doing the gimme sign. That's all the Bears want. All they want is gimme. There's no plan, or at least there hasn't been a plan that's a real plan. Hammond still isn't a plan. They don't have a site. They just said, we're going to Indiana, but they still don't have a site. And nobody in state government has ever taken them seriously. It wasn't until Indiana came through with their bill of $1 billion and a pony this spring that someone in the state legislature said, oh, crap, we should probably do something. And then they still couldn't get it done. I am so sick and tired of politicians who can't do the work. I am so sick and tired of politicians who are more concerned about their political future than they are about doing the right thing. And I'm way, way over my skis angry at the way the Chicago Bears have comported themselves through this entire saga. I hate everyone right now, and I want this to go away. And if this means the Bears are going to go to Hammond and I never have to watch a stupid football game again, I think I can get on board with that idea. My button's not working. More coming up. 97.7 and 970 WMAY Springfield's News and Talk.
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0: Just be abundantly clear here. There is no hero. The Bears aren't heroes. No state legislator is a hero. The governor ain't a hero. And there are no victims here. The Bears aren't victims. The state legislature is not a victim. The governor's not a victim. Everybody shares the blame. Everybody. 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
9: Good afternoon, I'm Steve Bridge with news. After the Illinois General Assembly failed this weekend to pass legislation aimed at keeping the Chicago Bears in Illinois, the team says today it's going to proceed with a stadium project in Hammond, Indiana. WMAY's Patrick Finkston reports in his The Illinois newsletter. The Bears Board of Directors voted to proceed with that project yesterday. The Bears still have not chosen an exact site in Hammond. Some state sources say it does not appear Hammond's a, quote, done deal. State Representative Mike Coffey says legislation to build a downtown Springfield hotel and expand the Bank of Springfield Center can pass this summer. Springfield Republican told WMAY's Patrick Finkston on PM Springfield that after the measure passed the Senate and headed to the House, it apparently became collateral damage in the failed stadium authority centered around the proposed new stadium for the Chicago Bears.
10: I was told that it was getting ready to come and then the Republicans caucused. So when the Republicans caucused, it gave time. You know, the Bears bill at the time we caucused hadn't been there yet. And then when the Bears bill came over, there was confusion on where they had the votes, didn't have the votes and all that. And somewhere in there, they decided, well, if we're not calling the Bears the Chicago stuff, then we're not calling the Springfield thing.
9: Coffey believes there is enough support in the House to pass the measure in Springfield. Springfield High School students will be receiving their diplomas on Saturday at the Bank of Springfield Center. 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For more news, visit WMAY.com.

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3: Here's your News Channel 20 Storm Team forecast with meteorologist Cheryl Lemke.
4: The big weather story heading into the weekend is building heat and humidity along with more storm chances. Tonight, scattered showers and storms are possible, otherwise mostly cloudy and warm with lows near 70. For Saturday, very warm and muggy, with afternoon highs hovering near 90, but feeling like the mid-90s. And watch out for periodic scattered showers and storms throughout the day. And for Sunday, more of the same, so keep those umbrellas nearby with some occasional showers and storms and staying very humid, feeling like the 90s. With your News Channel 20 Storm Team forecast, I'm Chief Meteorologist Cheryl Lemke.
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3: .341 97.7 970 WMAY, Springfield's News and Talk. we were kind of anticipating a pretty chill show today. Just kind of a look back on the week that was and where we go from here. And I didn't really have anything that was making me crazy. And then, of course, the Bears thing happened. Here we are. Dan Petrella of the Chicago Tribune, you and I are both featured in the background of a photo on the Trib website. Like, it's been up all week. Where Pritzker and Welch and Don Harmon are and the lieutenant governor are all walking into their press conference in the governor's ceremonial office on the second floor of the Capitol Monday morning. And what are we saying to each other?
10: Good question. I was trying to figure out if we were speculating about what we might hear or if I was just trying to get something out of my backpack and get out of the way so we could get our questions into to the folks at the lectern that day.
3: The thing is, I literally don't remember that. Like, I mean, I don't know how much sleep you got before that, but I was going on 45 minutes and the fact that I was even showered and dressed, I thought was a feat of human accomplishment in that regard. So, all right. So enough about us, the important thing, right? So the Bears today, kind of came out of nowhere, right?
10: Yeah, a little bit. I mean, I can't say I'm entirely surprised by it. You know, they've done a lot of this negotiating by open letter or by public statement at key phases along this process, you know, with the passage of the Indiana legislation out of committee back in February, or whether it was the letter to fans in December that we, you know, first reported in the Tribune about them looking into the Indiana option. So I can't say I'm entirely surprised. It reads a little bit like another, you know, move to attempt to continue to wring some leverage out of this Indiana situation. It doesn't mean that it's not serious, that they aren't moving forward with, you know, pursuing that option. But from the reporting that I've seen since, it sounds like there's doors and windows being left open to continued conversations with folks here in Illinois about whether or not something can get done to keep them here in the state.
3: That's the really interesting part of that Bears statement, because even in February, when Indiana passed their bill of $1 billion and a pony and a stadium authority, the team said we are interested in looking at Wolf Lake. They totally pulled any specific location out of their statement today. Is that a sign that the original steel slag and biomass, aka poo, site near Wolf Lake, near that Lost Marsh golf course, near the Whiting BP refinery, is out? Do we have any sense of what that means?
10: You know, I really don't at this point. I think, you know, maybe it was just an attempt to be concise on their part and keep all options open. I think your guest coming up in the 5 o'clock hour might have a little better insight.
3: Oh, yeah.
10: Representative Buckner, who's been more directly, obviously, talked to the team in this situation. You know, but I do think, you know, that it does seem like, you know, on first blush, the reaction was sort of, you know, oh, you know, Illinois botched this thing and now they're, you know, full steam ahead with Indiana. But it really seems like the door is still open here more than maybe the initial impression that was given. You know, I think there obviously are some concerns about the site in Indiana, which we've reported as well. But I think that, you know, I'm not sure what other site options they have. You know, they did specifically say Hammond. So it's not like, you know, they're starting to look in Gary or
3: downtown
10: something
3: Gary
10: in Northwest Indiana or anything like that. So, yeah, that'll be interesting to see, you know, how that progresses. And it'll also be interesting to see whether this prompts here in Illinois to try to take some action before lawmakers are due to come back to the Capitol in the fall. After the election, I should specify.
3: Yeah, that's also true. So the if you looked at the statements from, in whatever order they came out, I think Welch came out first, then Brandon Johnson, then Harmon, and then Pritzker. Pritzker's office wasn't even Pritzker himself. They came out later in the early afternoon. We're all generally, we're still talking, right? And it seems as if they believe that this isn't a done deal. If you look at the prediction markets, I just pulled up Kalshi, whatever it is. It went from 60% Illinois on May 31st at 5 a.m. to 63% Indiana today. That's not as dramatic of a swap as I thought it might be, but it's also a bigger chance of Indiana than ever before. Do we think this is a done deal, or do we think that Illinois is still in the mix?
10: You know, this is just my observation, and I don't have any deep reporting to back it up, but I do think, you know, just reading the tea leaves and reading what, you know, folks who have said publicly, publicly discussed their conversations with the Bears today, it sounds like Illinois is very much still in play. You know, you have Kevin Warren reportedly telling Representative Buckner and telling Senator Bill Cunningham was involved in the negotiations on the Senate side. They're still talking. You know, the indication from the governor's office seems to be that there's still conversation to be had. And, you know, the governor did put out a video statement I saw, which I have not had a chance to check out yet. I'm technically not supposed to be working today, but obviously it's not always easy to step away in this business. But anyway, I do think that Illinois is still on the table, still up for discussion. You know, I think there's still a lot of question marks on the Indiana proposal, things that local government bodies in Indiana still need to do in order to make that a reality. So, you know, I think that we're a long way, sadly, for those of us who are hoping to get a conclusion of this so we can move on to other important subjects. I think we're still a long way from the conclusion of this saga.
3: If this does go down and in Indiana, you know, Illinois can't pass a bill, they break ground somewhere in Indiana, they build a stadium there, you know, you've got what did the governor call them? The Hammond Hams. Who takes the blame over here?
10: You know, I think there's going to be a lot of finger pointing. It's going to be like the end of the movie Reservoir Dogs, or maybe for a slightly younger audience, that meme of all the different Spider-Men pointing at each other. You know, I think obviously the buck stops with the governor, so he will share a full amount, a fair share of the blame. I think the governor's team would point out that lawmakers had lots of time and to come up with a plan, and the two chambers couldn't get together and you know, by the end of this session at least, come up with a plan that could get through both chambers. So I'm sure there'll be
3: they couldn't at least say let's figure out the property taxes and get this thing done instead. And don't get me wrong, I'm not talking about the Bears share a giant amount of blame for screwing this whole process up, right? Going from, well, we're going to buy Arlington Heights or Arlington Park without a real plan, raise this perfectly good racetrack along with it. Then 2 years ago, a little more than 2 years ago, this flashy press conference at Soldier Field with Brandon Johnson, where they said, we're going to build a new dome on the lake when we don't know that Friends of the Park are going to let us. And we just expect the state to give us $2 billion that they don't have to help us build it. And then it's, well, we're back to Arlington Park. And then after the state tells the Bears at the end of the year last year, well, you're not a legislative priority in 2026. Indiana, or the Bears go to Indiana and say, what can you do for us? Everybody has screwed this up, Dan. Everybody.
10: Yeah, that's what I was going to say. There's a blame to go all around, not to mention, you know, folks who will point the finger at Mayor Brandon Johnson for sort of injecting new doubt and, raising the hopes of Chicago legislators that a city stadium option was still on the table here late in the process. And I think there's a fair amount of people who just, particularly on the Democratic side, who just don't feel like the politics are that bad for them, even if the Bears do end up moving across the border. You know, it's not 1988 when the state gave a whole bunch of money to the White Sox to keep them here in Chicago. I think that there's a lot of skepticism on the part of the public about giving taxpayer subsidies to professional sports teams owners, regardless of how, whether it's a direct subsidy of public money to help build the stadium or it's a long-term, property tax break. I think there's an argument to be made that this is what voters want. Voters don't want, the state to give away the store to just keep a sports team playing in town.
3: Dan Petrella of the Chicago Tribune joins us here on 97.7 and 970 WMAY. I thought it was interesting that kind of the knives are already out for the governor. I had a really long time
11: State House insider, well respected in both parties, who basically said a governor has to be engaged, and Pritzker wasn't engaged. You look at the way Big Jim got this done in 1988 for the Sox, and Pritzker did nothing like that for the Bears, and that essentially he owns this, and I'm sure that, you know, Pritzker's people eventually are going to blame Brandon Johnson, or, you know, maybe it'll be Donald Trump's fault by the end of the weekend, but. But, you know, it's also, we've seen a pattern from the governor here, whether you like him or not, right? This, just follow his public statements, that the buck very rarely stops with him. And I'm really interested, once he gets pressured in a press conference the next time we see him publicly, that how he's going to try to spin this.
10: Well, I think we've seen on a few issues, you know, obviously there have been several issues over the last, eight legislative sessions where he's put down his marker and put down his proposals and sort of led the way. But there have been other high profile situations. And I think we've had this conversation on the air before, but go back to transit, for example, where, he seems more eager, at least publicly, to put out sort of guidelines and principles and sort of what is and isn't acceptable. But when it comes to actually, wrangling the votes and trying to, convince folks, yeah,
11: but on transit bill or on the transit bill, Dan, he got it done, right? Remember that last week of veto session, they the House had their bill on Tuesday. Governor said, nope, not going to happen, and the governor's office got engaged and helped get that bill done by Thursday or Friday or whatever the hell it was. I mean, when he really wants to get it done, he can get it done.
10: This is true, and I think the situation here was maybe the level of uncertainty in the Senate and the lack of an airing of their plan until it was really too late for anybody to fully understand. But I think we had a month to understand that it was highly unlikely that the version of the legislation that the House passed was going to make it out of the Senate. And I think the seed of doubt that was sown by the possibility of Chicago being in the mix still, that getting raised in the last minute gave sort of an out to Democrats in the Senate in particular, who weren't eager to vote for the House package as it was, to hold out for something that they felt was better for the city, to give the city a chance to see if it could still be in the mix. And I think, I think Bill Cunningham told us out behind the Senate chamber on whatever
11: Saturday night, late Saturday night.
10: Late Saturday night, was it early Sunday? I can't remember. The middle of the night sometime, that, their particular concern was not the Bears so much as what they could get approval for from enough of the Senate Democrats to get it out of their chamber.
11: Dan, you obviously worked at the SJR, but, you've been coming down here working the sessions for years now. Obviously, my first year covering politics in this state was 2006. There have been times where it's been more screwed up, but it feels like an exceptional level of dysfunction right now. Am I wrong?
10: It's a different dynamic, I think. I think it's hard to compare what's going on now to the dysfunction you had, in the early 2000s, for example, when you had just, sort of open warfare between Governor Blagojevich and Speaker Madigan, and then you had Senate President Emil Jones, these people who are all Democrats, siding against each other and standing in each other's way of getting things done. I think, I've never seen any dysfunction like the 4 years under Governor Rauner. I think what's striking now is, with these really large super majorities and, Democratic caucuses in the House and Senate and the governor's office who are, roughly on the same page on many, many issues, it's still very challenging to do some of these big things because, as the Democratic caucuses have gotten larger, there is also sort of more factions within them and maybe sort of a wider breadth of, moderate to progressive spectrum covered within the caucus. And so, you also have a more sort of open leadership style from Speaker Welch than you saw from Madigan, where, the process is a little bit less controlled and therefore sometimes a bit messier. But yeah, it's interesting to see how the single party control doesn't mean everybody's marching in lockstep all the time.
11: Dan Petrella of the Chicago Tribune. More coming up. 97.7 and 970 WMAY, Springfield's News and Talk.
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23: ABC News, I'm Mike Dubosky. President Trump upping the pressure on the incoming acting director of national intelligence, Bill Pulte, telling the Wall Street Journal the ODNI is too big and that cuts are needed. The president also weighing in on the latest jobs report, calling it great. The Department of Labor statistics this morning showing the country gained 172,000 jobs, nearly double predictions.
24: Leisure and hospitality went on a hiring spree in May, adding 70,000 jobs, including 48,000 just in food services and drinking places alone. Local government also saw a strong month, and healthcare continues to show strong gains. Meanwhile, we're continuing to see a decline or stagnation in white-collar jobs. Financial activities took the biggest hit, declining by 22,000 jobs in May, and now down 107,000 jobs since a recent peak in May of 2025.
23: ABC's Taylor Dunn. And an appeals court heard arguments today from the president's lawyers who are challenging a decision that halts construction of a new ballroom at the White House. This is ABC News. No real movement yet when it comes to peace negotiations between the U.S. and Iran after President Trump rejected a potential plan. ABC's Tom Sufi Burridge reports from Israel.
25: President Trump was talking about a potential plan that was on the cards, he says, at the very beginning of the war. It would have involved special forces, U.S. special forces, airdropping into Iran. He said heavy equipment would also have been airlifted into those areas. And the idea was for those special forces to conduct some kind of engineering operation to extract some of, or if not all of, Iran's stocks of enriched uranium, which are thought to be buried deep within mountains.
23: to the war in Ukraine, where Russia's Vladimir Putin rejected an offer from Ukrainian President Volodymyr Zelensky to sit down for peace negotiations. Recently, Ukrainian forces struck St. Petersburg using drones to hit military and oil facilities. I'm Mike Dubusky, ABC News.
0: Hot man, I love this place. I've been surfing here since I was a kid. Now, seeing my grandson out on the water, it means everything to me. Watching him and taking in the blue waves, the sea breeze, the blurry horizon.
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2: From the WMAY newsroom, I'm Mike Windmacher. A man has been permanently banned from a local theater group after volunteers accused him of sexual harassment. The Springfield Municipal Opera Association, commonly known as the Muni, said in a statement Friday morning the ban was issued after an appeal of a complaint earlier this spring. Kevin Burke III, the president of the Muni Board of Managers, told WMAY's Sam Madonia on AM Springfield that a complaint of verbal and online harassment was investigated in March and April, with limited action taken in the initial decision in May. That resulted in widespread backlash on social media. Burke said after the complaint appealed, board members learned that the incident was not isolated when others stepped forward with similar claims about the man. Burke thanked the person who originally brought the complaint and said leaders of the Muni have begun steps to improve communication about inappropriate behavior. The beach at Lake Taylorville is closed due to what the Illinois Department of Public Health reports is a high level of bacteria in a test sample. An IDPH notice said the beach was closed as of noon Wednesday. The city of Taylorville statement late Thursday afternoon did not provide a projected timeline of the beach's reopening. For more news, visit WMAY.com.
4: Now, it was on this day back in 1977, a long time ago, the Apple II computer was released.
5: Yeah.
4: Get this. 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
5: No.
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5: We're all in this together.
0: Man, I love this place. I've been surfing here since I was a kid. Now, seeing my grandson out on the water, it means everything to me. Watching him and taking in the blue waves, the sea breeze, the blurry horizon.
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11: Here's your News Channel 20 Storm Team forecast with meteorologist Cheryl Lemke.
6: The big weather story heading into the weekend is building heat and humidity along with more storm chances. Tonight, scattered showers and storms are possible, otherwise mostly cloudy and warm with lows near 70. For Saturday, very warm and muggy, with afternoon highs hovering near 90, but feeling like the mid-90s. And watch out for periodic scattered showers and storms throughout the day. And for Sunday, more of the same, so keep those umbrellas nearby with some occasional showers and storms and staying very humid, feeling like the 90s. With your News Channel 20 Storm Team forecast, I'm Chief Meteorologist Cheryl Lemke.
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3: 4:09 in the capital city, 97.7, 970 WMAY, Springfield's news and talk. Oh, boy. Probably need to redo the blood pressure meds today. Everybody's got me in a stir. I'm mad at politicians. I'm mad at sports franchises. Kind of mad at everybody for making me work on a Friday when I didn't really want to work on a Friday, though I was scheduled to do this show anyway. This isn't work. This is just hanging out with y'all. But I had the morning blocked off. I was supposed to hang out with my 4-year-old, and phone starts, and call my wife. Thankfully, grandma was here. I'm like, I got to come to work. So, a nice summer Friday after working. How many straight days? Let's see. 1, 2, 3, 4, 5, 6. Something like 11 straight days. All right. Anyway, enough about me, even though that's the only important thing. Tom Demmer, former state representative, all around good guy, senior advisor, Illinois Policy Institute, economic development guy in his hometown of Dixon. We were going to talk budget stuff, like have this like grown up thoughtful discussion about the state's finances, and then all hell breaks loose. How you doing?
30: Well, all hell broke loose, so, you know, I mean, how good can it be?
3: Right. All right. Well, so we will definitely get to some budget stuff. That's a promise. But I guess I need to start with, is, you know, as you were watching from the outside over the weekend, is the, you know, the first, the Bears mega projects bill fell apart. And then, you know, we saw Bill Cunningham Saturday night, basically like, yeah, we're going to have to figure this out from scratch, and barely got it done on Sunday night into Monday morning. House didn't take it up.
11: What was your feeling coming out of that? Was it annoyance? And I know you're a football fan too. I mean, what was your feeling as you saw it all fall apart?
30: Well, you know, it was unnecessarily delayed. This was a situation where, you know, months ago, there was talk in the legislature, there was talk, you know, in the media. We didn't miss this problem. We knew it was coming all along. But to let it go until the very last moments of session, when you knew you were going to be competing for time, literally just the time that people have in a day, with things like the state budget or all these other unresolved issues that have to work against the same clock. This is why this issue should have been something that was taken care of at the beginning of session and not left to the very end, when even if one thing goes wrong, the whole process falters. And that's exactly what happened.
11: It felt like a lot of this was brought on by the state too, where, you know, the Bears were in a meeting with, I forget if it was legislative leaders or the governor's office. I forget every minutia at this point, but essentially it was relayed to the Bears last fall that stadium legislation wasn't a priority this year. And that's when the Bears called Indiana and said, what can you do for us? And Mike Braun, the governor of Indiana, who happens to be a hapless dope anyway, but may steal an NFL franchise, but Braun basically said that's when Indiana called, or when the Bears called us. Is this our own fault? Is this the state's, not our, we're not in state government anymore, but is this state government's fault for just not making this something that they could have easily taken care of? I mean, they bought Arlington in 2021, man.
30: Yes, this is absolutely the fault of state government in Illinois. I mean, imagine if we were to go back 5 years and say, okay, the Bears are going to build a new stadium. They're going to privately pay for it. They're not asking for taxpayer money to pay for their stadium. They're going to make probably one of the biggest investments in Illinois history to build out a world-class stadium and an associated large multi-use development complex on what today is a vacant piece of property. And all they're asking for is, one, an ability to have some kind of understanding what their property tax bill is going to be, and two, some normal public infrastructure money for, you know, turn lanes and intersections and things like that, that we do all the time for all kinds of other economic development projects all around the state of Illinois.
11: All of that, like Route 53 corridor, maybe not all, but most of that project already in the Capitol bill.
30: Absolutely. It's a growing, well-developed area. We're regularly investing in that. But the Bears are coming to it saying, we're going to pay for our own stadium. We just have to know that we're not going to pay a $200 million a year property tax bill. You know, we just want some kind of predictability here. You would have said, how could we fumble that, right? That's like getting the ball on the 1 yard line. How could you not score after all that? And so it's absolutely, I think, a huge problem with all the twists and turns of this. Now, look, I mean, the Bears have some fault in this too. You know, the way that they've gone back and forth, and, you know, the city's in the mix or they're not. They're doing press conferences here while they're supposedly, you know, having negotiations over there. That's been botched all the way through. But look, I mean, this is a scenario. If we can't make a project like that feasible in the state of Illinois, what are we even doing?
11: But I think to add to it, Tom, though, was the insistence from the Bears that Arlington Heights and Hammond were the only sites under consideration. And don't even get me started on the complete and utter mess that was their 2024 downtown lakefront proposal, because that was a complete zoo. But even in the last few weeks, and our friend Justin Lawrence, who was on the show yesterday from Crane Chicago Business, found out that, you know, when the Bears said there was one call to the city to talk about the existing lease at the with the Park District, and it turned out that they found at least six different calls through April between the Bears and the city. We all thought Brandon Johnson was lying, and in the fact that he kept saying, "Hey, we're still in talks here." We're still having conversations here, and it sure looks like the Bears have lied, and they sure don't have a lot of goodwill over at the State House right now.
30: No, they don't. Not a lot of goodwill or really credibility on that. I think that issue with the city, you know, has come up recently. But they've also entertained, you know, whether it was Lakefront or the old Michael Reese Hospital site, you know, they've sort of bandied about these things. And so even with today's announcement, it comes off like, do I really believe them? Because they put out similar types of statements how many times in the past that certain sites are their focus or their priority or they're moving forward with, you know, development plans here or there. I don't think a lot of people know what to believe on that, other than I think most people would fall back to say it really seems that the most viable development site is Arlington Heights. Given all the aspects of the property, they own it, where it's located, the ability to develop other things around the stadium, you know, the ability to access it by both rail and by road. You know, there's a lot of things that make that from just an objective standpoint, probably the preferred site overall. And so why can't we allow them to make the biggest private investment in recent history at that site? Why can't we get out of our own way?
3: So if the governor's office were to call you today, Tom, and say, all right, you're an economic development guy. You help us turn this ship around. Help us get Indiana back in the mix. You've seen the reticence from the legislature. Senate Democrats don't want to pass a property tax break for a $10 billion company.
30: Let me interject there, because Senate Democrats did pass a property tax break. They passed a bill that would allow the stadium to pay $0. Zero.
3: That's
30: my advice
3: true,
30: would be, right? My advice would be to come back to the original idea, which was you can negotiate a payment with the local taxing bodies. Springfield's not going to set your tax bill for you. You know, we're not going to say it's zero. They're going to pay tax. They're going to make sure they do right by all the local units of government. They negotiate that, enter into a deal. I think that would pave the way for a stadium to be built there.
3: It's interesting. Maybe you just have to knock Chicago out completely, right? Because I mean, when we saw Senate Democrats come out of caucus at 10 o'clock Saturday night or whatever the heck it was, and you know, there were, I don't want to say harsh words, but definite tensions between, I mean, you know, Mark Walker, obviously, who's one of the nicest guys mm-hmm. in the legislature, who represents Arlington Heights. He and a Chicago member were in each other's faces over this. I mean, because there were Chicago members who continued to believe they're part of this. And now it's been proven that, you know, maybe Brandon Johnson, who's the hapless deer in the headlights look whenever he gets a question on camera, you know, wasn't actually lying here. And when you're making Brandon Johnson look like the good guy, what does that tell you about the whole thing? I mean, this just, I don't know how you get past that.
30: Yeah, I don't think you have to knock Chicago out of this. I would say there was an interesting concept in the Senate bill, which was that any municipality over 70,000 in Cook County could put together one of these stadium authorities that they proposed. Why not let any municipality in Cook County with over 70,000 negotiate a pilot deal? The city could negotiate a pilot deal on some site in the city. Arlington Heights could do one on the site in Arlington Heights. Heck, you know, anybody else who's in that mix, Cicero, I think it's over 70, they could do one on their site. Just open up that opportunity. And then the Bears can say, all right, we're going to look at our options. We'll negotiate with the locals. We'll pay property taxes here, but at least we're going to have some idea that we're not going to be paying, you know, 20 times higher than anybody else in the entire league is.
3: Can someone on the second floor call Tom Demmer, please? Guy's got some good ideas. All right. Tom Demmer, former state representative, joins us 977-970-WMAY. Let's talk budget. I'll get into my little tiff with the governor and his press conference Monday in a little bit. But first, I mean, it's balanced, of course, you know, it has to be, but it's on the backs of $800 million in new taxes, fund sweeps, magic revenue that only happened because of the Iran war and gas prices going through the roof. Is this your idea of responsible budgeting?
30: Well, it's my idea of what budgeting has been for the last several years. You know, I literally went back to look at what the headline was after last year's budget. And Capital News Illinois, their headline, Pritzker signs $55.1 billion state budget reliance on $700 million in new taxes. This year, it's $55.9 billion.

0: is on people, right? That it's a tax on a big business and not on you, so you're not going to feel it.
1: Well, we've seen how a lot of these taxes end up getting shifted to consumers, and we feel it all the time. But the other thing I'd say is part of the reason that they have to go, you know, with more and more obscure or niche taxes every year is because they've already done the first 25 ideas over the last couple of years. You know, they've already used those arrows and quiver. And so you've got to come and say, okay, I mean, this year, for example, there's a $5 million tax on fantasy football. We have a $56 billion budget, yet they had to go after fantasy football to get a paltry $5 million out of the deal. I mean, this shows how, you know, when you exhaust all of the first blush ideas, you end up getting more and more desperate as years go on.
0: I saw that and I thought, did Andy Menar have Jordan Love on his fantasy football team last year? Is he just mad? That was my only thought on that. But I mean, what you hear Republicans come back to is, well, you guys are spending all this money and, you know, you're still not fully funding DSP workers. You're not funding XYZ, you're raiding road funds, et cetera. Isn't that making the argument for Democrats that they need more revenue?
1: Well, we need more revenue from economic growth, not from nickel and diming taxpayers who remain here every year. I mean, just think about, like, if you're a corporation, if you're a business in Illinois, over the last couple of years, every single year, there's been hundreds of millions of dollars in new taxes on businesses in Illinois. So while in any one given year, a business is not going to say, oh, this is, you know, make or break, that narrative and that momentum keep going. And you think, you know, you're not getting $400 million out of businesses and nobody notices, right? Somebody's paying that $400 million and it's impacting them year after year. And you're thinking, gosh, if they keep doing this to me, I can't afford to stay here. And that absolutely affects decisions of where people are building new facilities, where they're growing or expanding, where they're adding another production line, you know, where they're hiring additional headcount, at, you know, given all the locations that some of these places have around the country. And what happens is over time, that just wears down our economy. We have higher unemployment than states around us. We have slower economic growth in states around us. We have slower population growth in states around us, or certainly than the national average. Those kind of things are just, it's a drag on the economy. It's not about limping through one state fiscal year. It's about taking the longer run about where do we end up after all these things compound.
0: This was supposed to be the year, Tom Demmer, of affordability. Right. That was what legislators told us right before, before everything started. And it obviously turned into the Bears year. But, you know, Monday, the governor was talking about, look at all of the affordability things we've taken up, from our school sales tax holiday to stopping a 1.3 cent increase in the gas tax. Thanks for that. And I kind of clapped back at him a little bit and said to him, you know, the affordability part of this are people who want and need relief from, you know, a nearly 50 cent a gallon gas tax, who want property tax relief, who want energy bill relief. And you guys haven't done anything on that. He didn't like that question very much. Got in my face a little bit, a little thin skin. It's okay. But did they miss the pitch on affordability this year?
1: Oh, certainly. I mean, those items that you cited, that, you know, stopping a future tax hike doesn't do much to reduce costs.
0: And let's be clear, a school sales tax break is great and will help some people when they go to Walmart before school starts. But I mean, talk to any family in this state. It's property taxes, it's energy bills, and it's gas prices. Everybody around the state, Tom.
1: Absolutely. Yeah, that's absolutely right. And those consume so much a bigger piece of your household budget. And, you know, also those costs contribute to, you know, just the higher cost of housing overall, right? The higher cost of goods at the store because, you know, gasoline and fuel prices are so high, or energy prices are so high. Those things are major drivers and contributors to a lot of things beyond just the utility bill that you're holding in your hand. You're going to see those upward price pressures in a lot of other areas. So you're right. I mean, you got to look for some of the core causes, and that's what you come back to.
0: Little breaking news before we let you go, Tom. Just seeing that the Illinois Department of Corrections is moving forward.

0: word on its long controversial plan to relocate Logan Correctional Center to Stateville in Joliet. The local officials, you know, pretty frustrated about this. Obviously, lots of jobs all across the area. More people from Sangamon County work there than Logan County. There's been a long frustration here that, you know, especially among Republicans, that, you know, the administration is just hollowing out downstate in, you know, to just move everything to the city and suburbs. Do you have any take on you know, moves like this with facilities like Logan?
1: Well, it has a huge impact on the local economy, certainly. You know, not just the direct jobs, but a lot of the indirect jobs, some of the service contracts, and, you know, even just the impact that it has on local housing market if you suddenly have a bunch of people relocating. But yeah, I mean, I think it's right to ask about, you know, how you strike that balance between, you know, the city and downstate. We've had that discussion quite a few times before about when you're adding new state jobs, are they in, you know, Springfield or Capitol, or are they at some satellite office in Chicago? It's a big part of those economies, especially when they're longstanding institutions. And yeah, if I was some of the local representatives or local officials, I'd be really concerned about what that meant for your community.
0: Tom Demmer, former state representative, now an economic development guy up in Dixon, also a senior advisor at the Illinois Policy Institute. What's the name of the new podcast that you and Batman are doing?
1: On the Rail, episode 3 coming soon.
0: On YouTube, best way to find it on YouTube.
1: That's right. Yep.
0: We'll teach you about podcast distribution and good mics and all that stuff. You know how to find me, buddy. All right.
1: That's right.
0: Tom Demmer, appreciate the time as always. Have a good weekend, my friend.
1: Thanks, Patrick. You too.
0: All right. Well, I guess I'm not the only one that's just annoyed with everybody these days. Can I? I mean, I can't be wrong. I can't be completely wrong here that everybody has bungled this Bears thing. Everybody has just made fools of themselves. The budget's a mess. And our lives aren't getting better. Who's happy about this? More coming up. 97.7 and 970 WMAY Springfield.
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0: As if, I couldn't be grumpier. I turn over to the Cubs game, and they're losing to the Giants 16-0 in the sixth inning. I'm ready for the weekend. 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
8: From the WMAY newsroom, I'm Mike Windmacher. A Central Illinois resident with a wide variety of experience as a federal prosecutor has been sworn in as the U.S. Attorney for the Central District of Illinois. Gregory Gilmore took the oath of office this week at the federal courthouse in Springfield. The Senate confirmed President Donald Trump's appointment of Gilmore in May. Gilmore has been with the Central District office since 1994 in various leadership positions. The beach at Lake Taylor was closed due to what the Illinois Department of Public Health reports is a high level of bacteria in a test sample. An IDPH notice said the beach was closed as of noon Wednesday. A City of Taylorville statement late Thursday afternoon did not provide a projected timeline of the beach's reopening. A man has been permanently banned from a local theater group after volunteers accused him of sexual harassment. The Springfield Municipal Opera Association, commonly known as the Muni, said in a statement Friday morning that the ban was issued after an appeal of a complaint earlier this spring. Kevin Burke III, the president of the Muni Board of Managers, told WMAY's Sam Madonia on AM Springfield that a complaint of verbal and online harassment was investigated in March and April, with limited action taken in the initial decision in May. That resulted in widespread backlash on social media. Burke said after the complaint appealed, board members learned that the incident was not isolated when others stepped forward with similar claims about the man.
9: It was a repeated pattern that we were seeing and multiple people.
8: Burke thanked the person who originally brought the complaint and said leaders of the Muni have begun steps to improve communication about inappropriate behavior. For more news, visit WMAY.com.
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0: Here's your News Channel 20 Storm Team forecast with meteorologist Cheryl Lemke.
14: The big weather story heading into the weekend is building heat and humidity along with more storm chances. Tonight, scattered showers and storms are possible, otherwise mostly cloudy and warm with lows near 70. For Saturday, very warm and muggy, with afternoon highs hovering near 90, but feeling like the mid-90s. And watch out for periodic scattered showers and storms throughout the day. And for Sunday, more of the same, so keep those umbrellas nearby with some occasional showers and storms and staying very humid, feeling like the 90s. With your News Channel 20 Storm Team forecast, I'm Chief Meteorologist Cheryl Lemke.
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15: Now, it was on this day back in 1977, a long time ago, the Apple II computer was released.
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16: We're all in this together.
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440-97-7-970 WMAY, Springfield's News and Talk. Patrick here on a Friday. Grumpy as all get out. Excuse me, the Bears news, of course, has just been a frustrating failure in state government for years now. And has really obviously hit a crescendo now. That I don't know. I don't know that you can unring this bell. I mean, Illinois officials seem to think that they can. We'll have Representative Cam Buckner on the show after the news at 5. So buckle up for that one. That should be interesting. I'm going to step back from the Bears state government shoutiness for a little bit and talk about my other favorite target. You might think that's Donald Trump, but that's part of it. It's actually Senate Republicans in Washington, AKA the jellyfish. The spines of jellyfish on those guys. Because I think it was overnight, during the day into overnight tonight or last night. Republican senators, the majority, by the way, in Congress, had a chance to kill Donald Trump's 1.776, 1776, get it? Gag. We're going to call it a $1.8 billion slush fund for the professed victims of weaponization by the Department of Justice, a.k.a. the rioters, insurrectionists, and traitors that invaded the Capitol on January 6, 2021, who all think the government is going to give them money because they were prosecuted for breaking the law. How dare they persecute me for breaking the law? I only pooped on Nancy Pelosi's desk. There was a Democratic amendment yesterday to block the fund. And remember, this has been the fund that Republicans have been skeptical about for a couple of weeks now. Said, this is bad politics. This is bad policy. This looks real bad, guys. So when they have a chance to block this weaponization fund, or anti-weaponization fund, a.k.a. let's give $2 billion to Donald Trump's gang of thugs, they fail. Crash and burn failure. And there were subsequent attempts. It wasn't just one vote. There were dozens of votes to limit or outlaw the fund. They all failed too. They call it a voterama because basically everybody's amendment gets voted on. So they had 1,000 amendments that would make Republicans go on the record about this stupid anti-weaponization fund. And Republicans seem to think they can walk away from this issue because Todd Blanche, the president's really bad personal lawyer who helped get him convicted in the state of New York, is now the acting attorney general and has said he won't implement the fund. Obviously, Republicans think that the target is off them and they're wrong. Todd Blanche's corrupt deal with Trump, in where he agreed to set up the fund as part of a fake settlement of a Trump lawsuit against the IRS, is still intact.
And it's not just the slush fund that is still very much alive. The deal also continues to guarantee something Blanche has refused to withdraw: immunity. Immunity. Freedom from prosecution for Trump and his family against any investigation by the IRS, no matter how blatantly or severely they were to cheat on their taxes. The DOJ received this immunity guarantee on May 19th, the day after it announced the slush fund. So, as part of settling Trump's suit, Blanche issued an order that insulated, words are hard, I'm still tired, insulated Trump and his family from any tax enforcement. The United States, swear to God, quote from a government document. The United States, all caps, releases, waives, acquits, and forever discharges each of the plaintiffs from and is hereby, quote, all caps again, forever barred and precluded from prosecuting or pursuing any and all claims, counterclaims, causes of actions, appeals, or requests for any relief, including injunctive relief, monetary relief, damages, examinations, or similar or related reviews, appeals, debt, relief, costs, attorney's fees, expenses, and or interest, whether presently known or unknown, that have or could have been asserted by the defendants against any of the plaintiffs. Basically, a lifetime permission to cheat on their taxes. And it's not just 80-year-old, kind of looks like the Crypt Keeper falling asleep in meetings, Donald Trump. It's all of his family members. Trust,

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9: All right. Raise your hand if you're a doofus who hit the wrong button and knocked your feet out. That's me. Apologies, we're back. Back and better than ever. Where were we? Todd Blanche, the dopey former personal lawyer for the Trump crime family, who not only gave Trump immunity, 80-year-old Trump, who looks kind of like the Crypt Keeper, falling asleep in meetings. Grandpa ain't doing so well. But extended the immunity to Trump's family. Trusts, parents, sisters, related companies, affiliates, and subsidiaries. Sheltering Trump from some $100 million in known tax obligations the IRS otherwise might have recovered. And that's not counting anything they might be hiding or could do in the future. Great. This is unprecedented and corrupt. And by the way, Todd Blanche got rich on defending Donald Trump. He made $9 million from a pro-Trump PAC in 2023 and 2024. And by the way, nobody from the DOJ bothered to challenge Trump's suit or show up in court because, of course, they were adversaries with defendant Trump. And in one respect, this immunity order is even more corrupt than the slush fund itself, because the slush fund didn't extend to Trump and his family. The immunity order did. So the difference has turned out to be really important here, because when Republican senators signaled that they opposed the slush fund, the DOJ said it would be willing to drop the whole thing. Because when it comes down to it, protect Trump's taxes before you protect the rioters, insurrectionists, and traitors that infiltrated the Capitol on January 6th. So when the immunity order was never taken off the table, Todd Blanche, the acting AG who wants to be real AG, who wants to be Trump's OG, made it clear when he testified before a House Appropriations Subcommittee this week that the immunity order would not be dropped. He was questioned by Congresswoman Rosa DeLauro of Connecticut, who, speaking of looking like the Crypt Keeper, telling her that the order was normal procedure. Anytime the IRS settles with an individual taxpayer or another company as part of the settlement, it's standard, Blanche said. Let me tell you something, brother. He was lying. As part of IRS and DOJ policy, Blanche's deal with Trump was completely abnormal. But as a matter of Trump's complete lack of morality in the way that he governs, Blanche's compromise, where he publicly dumped the slush fund to screw those insurrectionists that had my back, while keeping the immunity order that shields Trump from hundreds of millions of dollars in penalties, was standard operating procedure. It was Donald Trump doing what Donald Trump always does, screwing other people and protecting himself. So, we go back to the floor of the United States Senate last night. Because Senate Republicans could have had the guts to kill the slush fund legislatively and not even attempting to block the immunity order, they essentially accepted that compromise. So with their complicity, their full-on jellyfish mode, Trump has once again put himself above the law. And of course, Blanche will be rewarded, because Trump has said he intends to nominate Blanche to be the Attorney General in full rather than in an acting capacity. And in refusing to drop the immunity order, Blanche has made his ethical emptiness, his full-on for sale sign, completely clear to the public. He did an interview with Sean Hannity last week, because that's going to be your location for honest-to-goodness journalism. He dismissed the, quote, drama around the fact that Trump settled with his own DOJ. And the conflicts were immaterial, he said. Is a congressman allowed to work on tax legislation if he or she stands to benefit from it? Of course, it's their job. When Bob Mueller said you might want to indict the president for obstruction and Bill Barr said no, was it a conflict? That was his AG saying, I'm not going to indict you, sir. No, we do that all the time. Because in Trump's government, flunkies, bootlickers, completely ethically ambiguous actors like Todd Blanche and Bill Barr do this sort of thing all the time. And if Republicans in Congress won't stop the corruption, because clearly you can't count on Senate Republicans to have as much as a backbone, voters are going to have to step in. And that's why you're likely to see, just one of the many reasons, Donald Trump's mishandling of the economy, Donald Trump's mishandling of foreign policy, Donald Trump's mishandling of trade, and of course, Donald Trump's corruption are just part and parcel as to why Democrats are easily going to win the House of Representatives in November. And if you believe our friend Bill Scherer of Washington Monthly Magazine, who was on the program yesterday, it's probably a pretty good reason why Democrats could, he thinks will, I think could, win the Senate in November. Because even in states like Iowa and Montana,
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10: ABC News, I'm Mike DeBusky. President Trump calling for cuts to U.S. intelligence services and putting pressure on the incoming acting director of National Intelligence, Bill Pulte.
11: I wouldn't mind. I've heard that's way too high for way too long. Yeah, I wouldn't mind. If he cut, I wouldn't mind that.
10: Markets ended the week down on concerns interest rates could go up again. That's despite a jobs report which found the economy added more than 170,000 positions last month. Justin Wolfers is with the University of Michigan Economics Department and says unemployment remains steady as well.
12: We're currently in what people are calling a low-hire, low-fire labor market. No one's losing their job. That's good news. But what that means is there's no new job openings for college graduates to go into. And so young folks right now are finding it a little harder than most.
10: And lawyers for President Trump making the argument before an appeals court today that the construction of the White House ballroom does not need approval from Congress. This is ABC News. Cars for Kids is allowed to continue airing its ads in California. A few weeks ago, a judge there ruled the ad had to stop airing because most of the money did not go to needy children. Instead, it's generally used to finance teen trips to Israel. An appellate court now has ruled that the ads can keep playing in the state, at least for now. ABC's Alex Stone has more.
13: Cars for Kids, they have said through all of this, they're going to fight it, that the money does go to help children that are in need. Cars for Kids saying that they applaud today's court ruling, allowing the ads to continue airing in California, goes on to say Cars for Kids programs benefit a wide array of children and teenagers. The uninterrupted airing of the ads will enable the charity to continue funding its programs for children and families.
10: Police in Los Angeles are investigating the murder of longtime character actor James Handy, who was reportedly stabbed by his girlfriend's son outside their home on Wednesday. And Anthony Head has died, the British actor from Buffy the Vampire Slayer. He was 72. I'm Mike DeBusky, ABC News.
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18: From the WMAY newsroom, I'm Mike Winmacher. A man has been permanently banned from a local theater group after volunteers accused him of sexual harassment. The Springfield Municipal Opera Association, commonly known as the Muni, said in a statement Friday morning the ban was issued after an appeal of a complaint earlier this spring. Kevin Burke III, the president of the Muni Board of Managers, told WMAY's Sam Madoni on AM Springfield that a complaint of verbal and online harassment was investigated in March and April, with limited action taken in the initial decision in May. That resulted in widespread backlash on social media. Burke said after After the complaint appealed, board members learned that the incident was not isolated when others stepped forward with similar claims about the man. Burke thanked the person who originally brought the complaint and said leaders of the Muni have begun steps to improve communication about inappropriate behavior. The beach at Lake Taylorville is closed due to what the Illinois Department of Public Health reports is a high level of bacteria in a test sample. An IDPH notice said the beach was closed as of noon Wednesday. The city of Taylorville statement late Thursday afternoon did not provide a projected timeline of the beach's reopening. For more news, visit WMAY.com.
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9: Here's your News Channel 20 Storm Team forecast with meteorologist Cheryl Lemke.
24: The big weather story heading into the weekend is building heat and humidity along with more storm chances. Tonight, scattered showers and storms are possible, otherwise mostly cloudy and warm with lows near 70. For Saturday, very warm and muggy, with afternoon highs hovering near 90, but feeling like the mid-90s, and watch out for periodic scattered showers and storms throughout the day. And for Sunday, more of the same, so keep those umbrellas nearby with some occasional showers and storms, and staying very humid, feeling like the 90s. With your News Channel 20 Storm Team forecast, I'm Chief Meteorologist Cheryl Lemke.
9: Some clouds have moved in here in central Illinois. It's 81 right now at 507 on 97.7 and 970 WMAY Springfield's News and Talk.
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4: It's 5 o'clock on Friday. We'll call it 5:10. 97.7, 970 WMAY, Springfield's news and talk. Patrick here, last hour of a very long week. Very long week. And not only has it been a long week for us, it has been a long week for this guy, State Representative Cam Buckner, a Democrat from Chicago, Speaker pro tempore of the House, who not only helped shepherd the budget through, was on point on the Bears thing, somehow flew to Rome and came back for the Bears news today. Have you slept?
5: Not much at all, Patrick. And on top of all of that, as you know, I have a 4.5-year-old who...
4: and you and I both know how hard that is.
5: Exactly. And so for all the nights that I was in Springfield working on the budget and everything else, he is making me pay for it now. And so no sleep at all.
4: All right, we'll get to the Pope trip here in a moment, but I think we have to start with the news today. You've indicated that you got a call from Kevin Warren, the Bears president and CEO, this morning. Just kind of walk me through. Did this come out of nowhere? Did you have a sense that this was coming? What was your reaction to it? I'll give you a chance to unload before I've got the questions for you.
5: Yeah, so Patrick, I think throughout this process, I've learned how to steel myself when it comes to our negotiations and our conversations with the Bears. You know, it was just a few months ago, back in February, where we were having a really good meeting, 3 hours long, about the next steps, and then the next day that they released a statement about Indiana. So we've been through this back and forth for a while, and so I will say I was not surprised. I've been able to put myself in a position to prepare for whatever may come from how this all. But, you know, Kevin called this morning and said that they were going to announce today that they were going to be focusing on Hammond. I don't think that that's any different than what I've heard them say in the past about focus. In fact, the focus is a word they've used a lot when it comes to their sites, right? Even though the focus has waned depending on what day of the week it is. It was a pleasant phone call. As all of ours are with him, I respect them. We have a good relationship, even though I don't always agree with what comes out of House Hall. But I think the most telling part for me is the call both started and ended with assurances that we will be speaking more in the future about the Illinois plans for the franchise. And so if you look at what Bill Cunningham has said, he got the same phone call and he gleaned the same thing from that. And so it's interesting. I don't know what this means. I don't know where it puts us, but it obviously happened.
4: When legislature adjourned at 4:35 Monday morning, I think is when it was, or about that time, and you all didn't call the House bill or the Senate bill, was that because you didn't have the votes? Was that because you hadn't properly reviewed it? Was that because you hadn't had a caucus? What was the specific reason you guys didn't say, "Hey, we've got this bill. Let's put it on the floor and see what happens"?
5: Yeah, a little bit of all of those things. And so when I first got a whiff of what may be in the Senate package, I immediately brought it to our caucus. We were having a caucus about cannabis and a few other things and the budget. And I poked the speaker and I said, "Hey, should I be talking about what I know on this?" And he goes, "Yeah, if you know anything, you should share it." And so I think I closed out caucus that night with thoughts about what I was hearing, and you know, the specifics I knew, which weren't a whole lot because it wasn't on paper yet. And I didn't get a really warm reception in that room for a few reasons, but the main one being that my colleagues from Peoria and Madison County and Aurora and Waukegan all were really happy to vote for the bill that we put together because it had something in there for everybody, and not in the old school Christmas tree way, right? But it gave every region of the state the ability to have some economic development, right? And so folks were excited about voting for that. And so they were not excited about what they saw coming from the other chamber. And so we worked on it. We tried to have conversations with folks as Bill filed the bill in the Senate. I pulled folks into my office 2, 3, and 4 at a time and began to talk to folks, and there just was no appetite there. And we even had some of our friends in labor helping us do roll calls. And those roll calls all came back woefully shy of the number that we needed to move forward on that bill.
4: When you adjourned, did you think it was over with the Bears, that, all right, we're done, they're going to Indiana?
5: No, and even as we sit here today, Patrick, I don't think that. I don't believe in the finality of this until there are not just shovels in the ground, but until there's a ribbon cutting. This saga has been so back and forth, and it's been so unstable that it's hard to believe any of that. And you know, I know the Bears find themselves in a tough position. They want to get this thing done as soon as possible. They feel like they have one real deal on the table, which is the Hammond deal, which is why they're working through that. But I just want to be very clear, like, you know, if the Senate bill had passed both chambers on Monday morning, that bill doesn't go into effect until 2027, number one. So as far as if timing is an issue for the Bears, passing that would not have mattered. Secondly, if Arlington Heights and the form and structure of what we were trying to do there for them was going to move forward, if the Senate actually voted yes on the House bill, we've got a little problem called infrastructure, close to $1 billion worth of it. And so for the Bears not to have completed a traffic study up until this point, there also begs more questions. And so, no, I did not think it was over when I walked out of the building on Monday morning, and I still don't think it's over now. And I'm not saying that from a Pollyannish standpoint. I live in reality. I know it can be over. That's very possible. But I don't know what to expect given what the past has shown us with this back and forth with the team.
4: We've seen reporting in recent days that while the Bears have continued to say up until today, essentially, that this was a two-horse race between Arlington Heights and Hammond, that the mayor of Chicago was, and his people, a guy named Jason Lee, who's one of his top goons, was in the state house all weekend. From what we were hearing, the perception was that he was kind of gumming up the works. But it seems now, after our friend Justin Lawrence of Crane Chicago Business FOIA'd some calendars and found out that this one call between the Bears and the city was actually six calls between the Bears and the city, and that the Bears haven't been completely honest, theoretically. Has that eroded trust even further between those of you in the legislature, or I mean, I know you can't speak for the governor's office, but at least in the work that you're doing and with your chamber and the Bears?
5: I think it has eroded trust. I think we were getting to a place where we had fixed a lot of the issues that we started off with this year, and they begin to go away. But I think when that report came out, and not just the report, so the report in and of itself is not bad, right? I think the Bears and the city should have been talking. That's great. I think the problem was the fact that they didn't tell the truth about it. And so I think that changed the way people saw this. And you know, I'll go one step further here, Patrick. I think when that came out, and you know, the mayor took a few victory laps. I think he did a lot, you know, kind of celebrating after the fact that became a problem with this entire mechanism that we're trying to pull together. And I think that that may have pushed Indiana to push back on the Bears to say, hey, listen, are you playing us? What is this? And then the Bears felt compelled to issue the non-statement, whatever it was that they released today. So I think it's all connected. And I think that it's just really indicative of how problematic these negotiations have been and how fickle they have been, you know, from the beginning.
4: Representative Cam Buckner joins us, Democrat from Chicago, point person on the Bears mega projects and Bears stadium bills on 97.7 and 970 WMAY. The statement today from the Bears, I found what was very interesting. You know, and Bill Cunningham pointed out the February statement. Your release put out or focused on the February statement from the Bears, where they specifically talked about the Wolf Lake site in Indiana, essentially on that, you know, right on the border where that Wolf Lake is, where that Lost Marsh golf course is, where that pile of steel slag and biomass, you know what, is all 1.5 miles from the Whiting BP refinery. And they didn't specifically talk about Wolf Lake. They didn't talk about a specific site today. Is that an indication to you that that original site didn't meet environmental muster?
5: Yeah, well, as far as certainty and surety is concerned, the fact that the June statement is less specific than the February statement says a lot. And I will also remind you and your listeners, Patrick, that since February, the Bears have been telling us that they're doing due diligence on one site and one site only in Hammond, in Indiana. And so it begs the question, what do they mean by that? It creates some confusion. They got a lot of people over there that make a lot of money to put words together. And those words were carefully crafted for a reason. And so once again, I'm out of the business of calling things bluffs and ruses, because I think we're at the point that a bluff and a ruse may actually end up being the real plan, depending on what happens. But the fact that they had a statement in February that was very ambiguous, that now is even more ambiguous 4 months later, to me is weird.
4: If I say I'm going to prom with this girl and I'm still talking to my ex, and say, oh, I'd really love to go to prom with you, but I've got this girl over across the state line that I've told now that I'm going to go to prom with. It just doesn't feel like you can trust anything they say here. And I asked the governor in February, right after the Indiana bill passed, do you trust Kevin Warren? And he didn't say yes. I've been pretty clear today. I feel like everybody has failed here. But I certainly feel like it's, and I'm trying to keep my, you know, Bears fan position away from my government, you know, agitator position here. And it's just, I look at this and it's like, how do you, if you're Hammond, if you're Cam Buckner, if you're Bill Cunningham, if you're JB Pritzker, if you're the mayor of Arlington Heights, if you're Brandon Johnson, how does anybody trust a word that comes out of Kevin Warren's mouth right now?
5: Yeah, actually, Patrick, I remember you asking the governor that. And in fact, I think he went so far as to later on that week ask me the same question. And what I did was initiate the first rule of political communication is I didn't answer the question directly, because I thought it would be dangerous to the momentum. I thought. Well,

0: from government. If you ask them why they did this, they'll say they did it because the former mayor of Arlington Heights told them that he wanted them there. And that was enough for them to pick up. Now, Patrick, you've worked in corporate America. I have too, most of my life. I spent most of my time in the private sector before I have spent time in the public space. Any other situation where you buy $200 million worth of land with no plan for it, that gets people fired, right? And so I think since then they've been playing catch up, but George McCaskey is complicit in this as well. So when I talk about not trusting the Bears, it's not just Kevin Warren. It's easy for him to be the scapegoat. But this means it means the entire organization and a fish rots from the head.
1: How do you save this? Can you save this? Is the Senate bill enough to save this? I guess you've had all day now to figure out, like, how do we go from here? And I guess I'm just, I assume you won't tell me every bit of your strategy, but give me some insight, is because I mean, theoretically, you all still want the Bears in the state. So how do you make it happen?
0: Yeah, and you see in my statement, Patrick, I said I wasn't going to spend too much time talking about what they've done wrong. You know, there's a lot of stuff there. And to your point, there's a lot of blame to go around about everybody who could have done things differently here. But the truth of the matter is that I ended up, the statement was saying, listen, they've left the door open. The door remains open with us. And we got to have those conversations. I will retreat back to what I've said in the past, which is, I think me and Bill Cunningham and Andy Menard really did work feverishly to get this done. I spent more time, probably 45 meetings last time I checked, between January when the speaker called me and said, I need you to get this done. Because as you know, I was one of the biggest gadflies on this, but you need to get this done. It's important for the state. And we immediately pivoted and tried to get this done. Like I said, 45 meetings since January when it happened. And I feel like we were moving in the right direction, but it's very hard to negotiate when you don't know what's on the other side of that table. And so I think that there's a way forward. It has to start with a level setting, a pushing of the reset button. And I've said this before, I'll say it again. It's not necessarily just me and Kevin and Andy and Bill. I think this is JB and George. I think this is Brandon. I think this has to be a conversation at that level about what the plan for the city, the state, and the organization is. One thing I'll say again, I've said this, you probably heard me say this a lot over the last couple of years. You know, in January, I sent a letter to the Bears asking George McCaskey to come to Springfield to talk to us publicly about what it is that he wanted. That would have made my job easier to sell a bill. It would have made Bill's job easier for sure, but I think it would have also been the right thing to do, because it would have let legislators and the public, people of Illinois, know what was important to the organization. Because what I saw with the Davis family in Nevada, in Las Vegas, mm-hmm. is that they went and they talked to the legislature and the governor themselves, the owners did, not just the president of operations, but the owner. I saw the Wilf family do that in Minnesota, where Kevin used to be. I saw Jerry Reinsdorf. I see Jerry Reinsdorf more in Springfield than I should, right? And listen, Jerry's not going to get that initial version of what he's been asking for, but Jerry is coming down to Springfield having a conversation with legislators. I don't know what makes George McCaskey so good that his GPS can't find the state capitol, but I think that's part of the problem.
1: Were you hearing that as much from your members? I mean, I was certainly hearing it all around the building this weekend. This will be my last question on this. Is that Scott Hagel, the Bears comms guy, I remember him as the on-field comms guy, right? The one that dealt with stuff on the field, and is now added government affairs to his job title. He was standing around on the third floor Saturday, just standing there. He wasn't engaging with people. He wasn't running in and out of meetings. I saw him shake one legislator's hand. You know, I'm on the third floor a lot on those days, cause I'm bouncing between the two chambers. And there were, you know, obviously the concern that Warren and McCaskey weren't there, because, you know, obviously if these guys are trying to get a giant bill done, theoretically you want your principals in the room, and two, that the governor wasn't engaged. That he wasn't, you know, certainly wasn't doing the Jim Thompson twist arms and bust kneecaps on the House floor at 12:03 a.m. in 1988, but just seemingly wasn't willing to use his political capital for this. You can take either or both there, but did these guys both, did these both of these parties,

0: He's missed the point.
1: Well, firstly, Patrick, I had no idea that Scott Hagel was in the building last week.
2: What does that tell you?
1: You're breaking news to me right now, which tells
2: what does
1: you
2: that
1: everything
2: tell
1: you need to know. It tells me everything I need to know about their strategy and their operation. That's problematic. I live on the third floor of the Capitol for the last 2 weeks, and I didn't know he was there. And so that answers the question already, right? It's just problematic. Not sure what they were doing or why they were doing it. As far as the governor is concerned, listen, I've heard this line of pushback, and I think that's just kind of par for the course in how Springfield operates. I think the governor was sufficiently engaged on this based on what was happening with the Bears. I think me and Bill met with the governor on Friday or Thursday. We had robust conversations. He has continued to give Andy, I think, a lot of the space to make this work. And every conversation that I've had with the governor one-on-one in the last 2 to 3 months has focused on that. We've talked budget, we've talked housing, all those things matter, but he's been really intricately involved in asking about what's going on the Bears side. And so, listen, but I can go back to what I said a little while ago. I bet you if George McCaskey showed up in Springfield, then, you know, there would be a different level of engagement from him, because there would have to be, right? And so I think he was sufficiently engaged based on what we knew and based on what the facts were.
0: Do you have a minute or do you have a hard out? Because I haven't even
1: I got some time.
0: I haven't even asked you a budget question. I haven't asked you about the Pope yet. So let me give you one budget question. And it's the same one I asked the governor the other day, that you know, you guys are talking about stopping a tax increase on gas of 1.3 cents, the school's supply holiday, which is all great. But people around the state, middle class people around the state, are hurting because of high gas prices. When you all have 50 cents a gallon in gas tax that you can make some movement on, that people need real property tax reform, because property taxes are choking people, especially in the suburbs, and energy bills, which have been driven up because of CEJA, because of the lack of production in our markets. And it feels like you all are missing the point on affordability, that hey, look at all these ticky-tacky small programs that we put in the budget, and we're not really focusing on the things that matter. I know you're going to disagree, so tell me why.
1: Well, so I will say this. I'm actually going to agree in part. I'm going to agree in part because when you look at property taxes, when you look at the things that most everyday Illinoisans see as their nemesis when it comes to just making ends meet, we've got to do more. We've got to do more in the energy space, right? We've got to find a way to not just get stuck in the status of stasis because of that's where we are, right? We got to find a way to move things. So I think that's super important. But particularly about the gas tax, and I know where you stand on this, right? And Patrick, I think you're asking the right question, but I think you're looking at the wrong number, right? Everybody hears what, $7.2 billion in the road fund, and they think that that's a pile of cash sitting in a vault somewhere waiting to be spent. That's not what it is. Transportation projects are planned years in advance. Contracts are awarded years in advance. Bridges don't get repaired overnight. Roads don't get rebuilt overnight. And major infrastructure projects don't get paid for overnight, right? And so when I hear that, you know, there's $7.2 billion in the fund, my question is, how much of that is already spoken for? How much of that is committed? How much of that is a part of projects that communities across Illinois have already been promised? Because if we're being honest, the argument really isn't about whether we should help people with gas prices. The argument is whether we should use one-time cash to cover a reoccurring expense. And that's a very, very dangerous habit in government. I will say this, and I don't know if I've ever had a chance to say this to you, but what you're proposing isn't conservative economics. It's actually the opposite. Conservative fiscal theory has always been built around matching reoccurring expenses with reoccurring revenue. That's budgeting 101. So whether you're talking about a family, a business, or a government, the idea is the same. You don't use one-time money to pay ongoing bills. That's not conservative. That's liquidation. Now, there's ways that we need to try to get at this.
0: But isn't that exactly what you did in the budget with the $150 million from the gasoline sales tax windfall thanks to the war?
1: That's a small piece of the puzzle. That's a small piece of the puzzle. It's different than the larger ask that I think that you're pursuing here, right? Because, listen, the real answer isn't spending down the reserves. The real answer is maintaining a stable, predictable funding stream and protecting the reserves for the unexpected. And frankly, we are living through the unexpected right now, right? We have tariff uncertainty pushing up the cost of steel, aluminum, machinery, construction materials. We've got instability in the Middle East driving volatility in the global energy markets. We've got inflation that has increased the cost of nearly everything that happens in our economy. So if the argument is that things got more expensive, I agree they are, but roads are more expensive too. Bridges are more expensive too. Asphalt is more expensive too. So inflation doesn't just stop at the gas pump, right? We've got to do some things to recognize where we are and find a way to move forward. I just don't think that what you propose is the best way to do it. But as I've always said, I'm always open to have my mind changed because we got to find a way through all of it.
0: Well, listen, and my proposal isn't to end the gas tax. It was just temporary suspension or reduction while things are at their worst. But that's neither here nor there. On the Pope, I texted you Monday morning sometime. I think it was Monday morning, just to check in, and didn't hear back. And next thing I see, you're handing an Illini jersey to the Pope, standing in Rome. How the hell did that come about?
1: It was crazy. So I got invited with a group of bipartisan civic leaders in Chicago by the Chicago Chamber of Commerce to come out to Rome and to meet the Pope. A number of folks got a chance to make it a long trip, but I wasn't able to do that just because of the calendar. And so as soon as we were done on Monday, I was able to rush to the airport in Springfield, fly to Chicago, and then fly from Chicago to Rome. And I spent 24 hours there, but got a chance on Wednesday morning to meet the Pope, to have a conversation with him that was pretty wide ranging, man. Everything from AI and some of the global political stuff that's going on around the world, to healthcare. He was born at Mercy Hospital in Chicago in my district, and so we talked a little bit about that. And of course, we got into Chicago baseball, which he cares a lot about. And then we ended up with some college football talk as I was able to give him the Leo the 14th Illini jersey, which was super cool, man. Definitely a bucket list thing, but it's incredible. I'm not Catholic, Patrick, but I've got a lot of Catholics in my family, and I've been around the Catholic faith for a long time. And so watching the guy who's in charge of the 1.5 billion Catholics around the world talk about very, very niche Chicago issues and about Chicago sports, it was super cool, man. To have a Southsider as the Bishop of Rome is a fantastic thing. And so that was fun, and I will never forget that experience.
0: Pretty amazing. Cam Buckner, state representative from Chicago, and lead on many of these important issues that have been moving this spring, and the Bears and budget and many other things. Cam, as always, we appreciate your time, your honesty, your openness, and taking time and extra time with us this afternoon. I hope you get some time to rest this weekend, because I know it's been I was put in half the hours you were, and it felt like hell for me. So I can only imagine how you've been feeling this week with an international trip involved. So we appreciate you taking time, my man.
1: Thanks, brother. Have a great weekend, man.
0: All right. That's Cam Buckner, state representative from the south side of Chicago. Listen, there are everybody can like or dislike people in politics. Cam Buckner is a straight shooter, and a decent guy, and you may like or dislike or disagree with his politics, but you can always respect where he's coming from, and I certainly do too. More coming up, 97.7 and 970 WMAY, Springfield's News and Talk.

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8: From the WMAY newsroom, I'm Mike Windmacher. A Central Illinois resident with a wide variety of experience as a federal prosecutor has been sworn in as the U.S. Attorney for the Central District of Illinois. Gregory Gilmore took the oath of office this week at the federal courthouse in Springfield. The Senate confirmed President Donald Trump's appointment of Gilmore in May. Gilmore has been with the Central District office since 1994 in various leadership positions. The beach at Lake Taylorville is closed due to what the Illinois Department of Public Health reports is a high level of bacteria in a test sample. An IDPH notice said the beach was closed as of noon Wednesday. A City of Taylorville statement late Thursday afternoon did not provide a projected timeline of the beach's reopening. A man has been permanently banned from a local theater group after volunteers accused him of sexual harassment. The Springfield Municipal Opera Association, commonly known as the Muni, said in a statement Friday morning that the ban was issued after an appeal of a complaint earlier this spring. Kevin Burke III, the president of the Muni Board of Managers, told WMAY's Sam Madonia on AM Springfield that a complaint of verbal and online harassment was investigated in March and April, with limited action taken in the initial decision in May. That resulted in widespread backlash on social media. Burke said after the complaint appealed, board members learned that the incident was not isolated when others stepped forward with similar claims about the man.
9: It was a repeated pattern that we were seeing and multiple people.
8: Burke thanked the person who originally brought the complaint and said leaders of the Muni have begun steps to improve communication about inappropriate behavior. For more news, visit WMAY.com.
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12: Now, it was on this day back in 1977, a long time ago, the Apple II computer was released.
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13: We're all in this together.
14: Here's your News Channel 20 Storm Team forecast with meteorologist Cheryl Lemke.
15: The big weather heading into the weekend is building heat and humidity along with more storm chances. Tonight, scattered showers and storms are possible, otherwise mostly cloudy and warm with lows near 70. For Saturday, very warm and muggy with afternoon highs hovering near 90, but feeling like the mid-90s. And watch out for periodic scattered showers and storms throughout the day. And for Sunday, more of the same, so keep those umbrellas nearby. Storms and staying very humid, feeling like the 90s. With your News Channel 20 Storm Team forecast, I'm Chief Meteorologist Cheryl Lemke.
14: A couple of little pop-up showers out there, one kind of over the southern tip of Lake Springfield, another in southern Logan County. A little bit of rain out there this afternoon. It is cloudy out there. 81 right now at 544 and 97.7 and 970 WMAY, Springfield's News and Talk.
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14: Well, that was an interesting conversation with Representative Cam Buckner. And I appreciate his belief that the state is still part of the conversation. I think that he's probably right, because we can't trust the Chicago Bears as far as we can pick up all 53 members of their active roster and throw them. And that's part of the problem here, is that and Buckner essentially confirmed in that conversation that there is a complete and utter lack of trust between leaders in state government and the team. And it's only been complicated over the last few weeks with the insertion of Chicago Mayor Brandon Johnson and his goons that were prowling around the state house this weekend, convincing Chicago legislators that even though Roger Goodell, the NFL commissioner, even though the team had said the city is no longer under consideration for the team, for a stadium, that they were still in the mix. And then we find out, as the week has gone on, that it wasn't Brandon Johnson who was lying, it was the team who was lying. Feels icky defending Brandon Johnson there. This is a quagmire. This is a mess. This is a disaster at all levels. And it didn't have to be this way. It didn't have to be this way. I'm not necessarily saying that the bill that the Senate passed at 3 a.m. or whatever it was on Monday morning was the solution. I don't think it was. Because instead of giving the Bears a property tax break, you're allowing them to pay $0 in property taxes. That's not a win for Arlington Heights schools. That's not a win for Chicago public schools if they did somehow have the stadium wind up in the city somewhere. But this, I mean, legislators could have fixed this. The governor could have settled this literally years ago. And the pilot idea, the payment in lieu of taxes idea, has been in the ether for years. It's an old Illinois Manufacturers Association proposal that dates back probably, 8-9 years? This isn't new. This isn't some wild concept that came out of nowhere, that it was billionaires getting a tax break. It was, how do they competitively build a $2+ billion football stadium in Arlington Heights without going bankrupt? Because what good does it do you if you're building a stadium and your property tax bill is whatever estimate you want to believe, right? You've seen Bill Cunningham's estimate as low as in the 30s. You've seen the Illinois Policy Institute and others say it's somewhere in the $180 to $210 million area. Take whoever you believe there. Either way, that is a giant chunk of change that makes it a lot harder to make the ends meet for that business venture. And that's what it is. It's a business venture. It's a business that wants to make money. And all that has given us now is an empty site where Arlington Park once stood, knocked down a perfectly good racetrack for all this. Soldier Field could sit empty. And the Bears are in the loving arms of dopey Mike Braun and the state of Indiana. All they had to do years ago was pass a pilot bill and make this so that the Bears could negotiate a property tax bill with the Arlington Heights School District, with the city of Arlington Heights, with the Cook County Forest Preserve, etc. All of those taxing bodies. This could have been settled years ago. So now, somewhere, even though Kevin Warren is still winking back at Bill Cunningham and Cam Buckner saying, "Hey, boo, still love you." Is there anyone that actually believes that conversations between the Bears and the city and the state are actually going to be real now? After they've put out a press release 4 days after the legislative session adjourned that said, "We're focused on Indiana now. Thanks for playing. We're going to take that two teeth Hoosier girl to prom instead of you, Illinois." What's a Hoosier, by the way? Actually, so the story goes that it's a takeoff of "Who's Yours?" Because as people would come up to farms and log cabins and outhouses or whatever, and people would hear someone come and they'd shout, "Who's yours?" or "Who's yours?" And that somehow turned into Hoosiers. Which, if you've ever been in southern Indiana, you completely understand the redneckiness of that. And don't get me wrong, the Bears are not the only, are not the victim here, right? The state has screwed this up. The governor has screwed this up. They have pushed off this issue for far too long. And now when their back's against the wall, this spring, when Indiana comes out and says, "We're going to give you $1 billion and a pony to build a stadium over here across the state line," the legislature couldn't react properly. They couldn't get it done. The Bears are not victims. The Bears are liars. The Bears are untrustworthy. The Bears are playing states and cities against each other. The Bears have had muddled plans with no real idea of how they're going to do things. The Bears are not. And this is the narrative that they've somehow instilled in the Chicago sports radio listener. Don't listen to sports radio to get information about government, by the way. Not a good idea. But the Bears narrative has been permeating, right? It's been pushed by their helpful lackeys in Chicago sports radio, which has permeated social media, which has made this an anti-Illinois government issue. The Bears aren't the victims here. State's not the victim here. And in the end, what we're looking at are two giant pieces of our state, our government, and our NFL franchise. And the Bears are the most popular team in the state of Illinois. There is no doubt about it. And I say this as a Bears fan and a Cubs fan and a Blackhawks fan. I don't really care about the NBA, but I mean, certainly, you know, the Bears are popular, or the Bulls are popular too. But it's a Bears town, right? There is nothing like Chicago when the Bears are good. And now everybody, because of ineptitude and bullheadedness and an unwillingness to tell the truth, we're looking at a world where the Chicago Bears wind up playing in Indiana, right next door to the Whiting BP refinery. God help us all. We'll come back and wrap things up for the week. 97.7 and 970 WMAY Springfield's News and Talk.
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1: Nice.
0: That's right. 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
1: Right.
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1: We're all in this together.
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24: It would appear we've run out of time to cause any more trouble this week. Or at least any more time for me to yell and scream and act all a hooligan around here. I was hoping that the Bears story was going to quiet down for a few days. I was hoping that we weren't going to have to deal with this for the next God knows how long. But alas, here we go. It ain't going away anytime soon. Thanks to our guest today, Dan Petrella of the Chicago Tribune, former State Representative Tom Demmer, as well as State Representative Cam Buckner. If you missed Buckner, we'll have that interview up at WMAY.com soon, I hope. Have a great weekend. 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I'm going to try and turn mine off. With any luck, we'll be back on Monday. 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On 97.7 and 970 WMAY Springfield News and Talk.
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26: ABC News. I'm Mike Dubusky. Oral arguments today in a case over whether President Trump has the authority to build a new ballroom at the White House. Construction was halted by a lower court after a lawsuit brought by historical preservationists. Now the president's team is pushing for that decision to be thrown out. ABC's Stephen Portnoy has more from Washington.
27: The government argues that the ballroom is necessary for national security, pointing to the drone port that the president says will be on the roof of the new ballroom, the bulletproof glass and the blastproof columns. The appeals court panel that heard this today is comprised of appointees of Presidents Obama, Biden, and Trump. And it was really difficult to get a sense just listening to the questions for 2 hours over where this is going to land. But you can imagine that the losing side is probably going to take it to the Supreme Court.
26: And police have charged 44-year-old Michael Gledhill with murder in connection with the death of character actor James Handy. Gledhill, the son of Handy's girlfriend, is being held for psychiatric evaluation. This is ABC News. There's a new challenge to a Georgia election law.
28: The law makes local races in 5 metro Atlanta counties nonpartisan. And DeKalb County District Attorney Sherry Boston says that violates the Constitution because it doesn't apply to every Georgia county.
29: And if the legislature chooses to make these races nonpartisan, it should be everyone and not just Democratic DAs that represent the city of Atlanta.
28: If the measure is not thrown out by the courts, it will take effect in 2028. Jonathan O'Brien, ABC News, Atlanta.
26: Measles cases in the U.S. have topped 2,000 for the second year in a row, according to new data from the Centers for Disease Control. Infections are now being reported across 38 states and the District of Columbia. Lego, the company, has announced its largest set ever, a 12,000-piece model of the Sagrada Familia Cathedral in Barcelona, Spain. I'm Mike Dabusky, ABC News.
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8: From the WMAY newsroom, I'm Mike Windmacher. After the Illinois General Assembly failed this weekend to pass legislation aimed at keeping the Chicago Bears in Illinois, the team said Friday it is proceeding with a stadium project in Hammond, Indiana. WMAY's Patrick Finkston reports in his The Illinois newsletter, the Bears Board of Directors voted to proceed with the project yesterday. The Bears still have not chosen an exact site in Hammond, and some state sources say it does not appear Hammond is a, quote, done deal. Governor J.B. Pritzker announced on Friday that he is directing the Illinois Department of Commerce and Economic Opportunity to halt tax incentives for data centers starting on July 1st. The incentives have been in place as part of a bipartisan legislation signed by Pritzker in 2019. Pritzker called on lawmakers to pass comprehensive reforms in the veto session after they failed to pass a massive reform on data centers before the end of the legislative session last week. The bill would have required data centers to pay for and supply their own renewable energy and report water use. For more news, visit WMAY.com.
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13: Here's your updated News Channel 20 Storm Team forecast. Mainly cloudy skies expected tonight with a slight chance of thunderstorms. Lows dip down to about 70. Winds out of the southwest, 8 to 15 miles per hour. A blend of clouds and sun. Tomorrow, slight chance of thunderstorms. Daytime highs approaching 88. 70 tomorrow night, slight chance of thunderstorms. I'm meteorologist Kara Foster on 97.7 and 970 WMAY, Springfield's News and Talk. Right now, it's 81 degrees.
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0: In the Fairwinds Credit Union studio. Let's go out to Manhattan, Kansas, and talk to Stephanie. What's up, Stephanie?
1: Hi, how are you guys?
0: We're doing great. How are you?
1: I'm doing great. Thanks for taking my call.
0: You got it. What's up?
1: Yeah, so my husband and I, we have a rental house. It was my primary house before we got married. And so we're just kind of at a crossroad. We don't know if we want to sell it and kind of cash it out because the equity in it is quite a bit. And move on with our lives, or if we want to hold on to it, pay off debt in a couple years, and then have this asset.
0: Do you like being landlords?
1: Well, unfortunately, the first time we were landlords was a family situation, so it left a bad taste in our mouth. But we definitely learned what not to do, if that makes sense.
0: Okay, but that was a great, great way to evade my question. Do you like being a landlord? Yes or no, yes or no, yes or no.
1: I'm a no.
0: Okay, cool.
1: I think. Just
0: let that be. Just let that be. It's okay.
2: What is it worth?
1: So it is worth between $150 to $200, and I owe about $12,000 on it.
2: Oh, nice. That's almost paid off. That's fantastic.
1: Yes.
2: Okay, so let's flip the script here. If you didn't own this thing, you have your life you have now, would you sink the money to go buy this thing as a rental property?
1: No.
2: So why are we hanging on to it?
0: Because it was your house before you got married?
1: Yeah, it was my baby, and I had a house fire in it, so I kind of built it up from bottom up, kind of, and definitely attached to it, but also I've gotten advice where it's like, oh, no, don't sell, don't sell. I'm like, we were ready to sell it, and now we're like, wait, is that stupid? Is it worth $100,000 more next year? So, yeah, we're just really like, not sure what to do. We do want to move on with our life. We're going through infertility, and this would kind of help us go through that process a lot more smoother.
2: Yeah, that's a pretty big why.
1: Yeah.
2: It's a great why to have to get out of debt and get some financial footing. How much debt do you guys have?
1: Including that house and our current house, we're about $64,000.
2: But no consumer debt? It's just mortgages?
1: We do have about $6,000 in credit card. That's me. And then $8,000 in a car.
2: Okay, so we have really $14,000 in consumer debt, and the rest is mortgages.
1: Yes.
2: What's the household income?
1: He brings about $4,500 a month, and I was full time. I cut back to like super part time when I realized we're going through infertility. So I bring about $800 a month.
2: Okay, so total currently is $5,300 a month.
1: About that, yeah.
2: Oh, how much margin do you have at the end of each month? How much is left over that you can use to tackle debt?
1: Just this year, we've really buckled on the budget, and we realized we could have between 1 month we had like $1,000, and then last month we had like $200 because some stuff came up.
2: Okay. So at this rate, best case scenario, it would still take you over a year just to get rid of the consumer debt, the $14,000. That's a long time while you're trying to also deal with the infertility, right?
1: Right. And we do have about $11,000 in savings, which we've been holding off on if we need to do repairs to the house to sell it, or if we do need to put it into fertility. So we haven't quite snowball affected it and put it towards all the debt yet because we're not sure. Like, I had 2 surgeries last year, things like that. It's been really interesting.
0: What if we flip the script again? How old were you when you bought this house?
1: I was 23.
0: Okay. How long did you own it before there was the fire and you rebuilt it?
1: A year.
0: Okay. Go back and have an imaginary conversation with 24-year-old you. And imagine her looking at you. How old are you now?
1: Almost 35.
0: Imagine 24-year-old you looking at 35-year-old you. And 24-year-old you saying the following. I'm going to buy this house, and I'm going to fix it up when it burns down. I'm going to do a ton of hard work, a lot of sweat equity, because one day we want to be a mom. And one day this is going to be worth a whole lot of money, and it's going to get you and some new knuckleheaded husband that you haven't even met yet. It's going to clear all the debts for y'all. It's going to pay off the house y'all live in. It's going to put some cash in the bank so that y'all can go through the harrowing process that is infertility. I want us to have a baby. So I'm going to do all this work at 24 so that I can hand you this over when you're 35 and you'll be set up. That changes the whole thing, huh?
1: That's beautiful. Yes. Yeah.
2: So here's the math on that. You net $130,000 from the sale of this place. You pay off your $14,000 in consumer debt. You pay off the other mortgage. Well, now you have $60,000 laying around.
0: On top of the $11,000 you have laying around.
2: So now you have a full emergency fund and money to do these fertility treatments without going into debt ever again, with no stress, all peace.
0: And by the way, you're 35 in a new marriage and you have a paid-for house.
1: Yeah.
0: Right? And so is there a possibility this house goes up in value next year, 5 years from now, 10 years from now? Yep. But do you want to be having a conversation with 45-year-old you saying, you know what, we decided to keep borrowing money. We decided to go $100,000 in debt with infertility treatments that may or may not have worked. And we really wanted to have some equity in a home I owned when I was 24. Aren't you proud of us? Or would you rather talk to 45-year-old you who may be holding a 5-year-old and a 3-year-old or a 5-year-old and a 2-year-old or whatever and say, we don't owe anybody anything and we decided we wanted to have the life that we wanted to have?
1: I love that.
0: You know what I'm saying?
2: I think selling it would be way more life-changing than keeping it.
0: Agreed.
2: That's the simplest way to put it. And so if I'm in your shoes, based on what you told us,
0: I would sell it today.
2: I'm offloading. I'll do the minimal repairs needed to make it palatable for the market to sell, to get top dollar for it. And if you need a real estate pro, you can jump on to RamseySolutions.com/agent, and they'll get you the best deal they can. But I would move forward with this because I think your why is too strong to be hanging on to this default landlord life.
1: I agree. Definitely talking it out helped a lot and put it in perspective for sure.
0: Will you do us a huge favor? When baby number one is born, will you call back into the show and let me and George cheer you on?
2: Yeah. People love the Where Are They Now. That's one of the best Where Are They Nows I can think of, is you calling back and we hear a baby squealing in the background.
0: Yeah, it's one of my favorite things in the world. Yes. And I've been there. Well, it's a harrowing long walk and it's lonely. And we want to celebrate with you when it happens. Okay.
1: Thank you. I will do that for sure.
0: We'll be looking forward to it. That'd be fantastic.
2: John, that call is such a great reminder that the baby steps are not meant to be optimal. The baby steps are meant because life isn't optimal.
0: Yeah.
2: That's the craziest part to me, is the reason you do it is to have flexibility, options, and margin when life goes sideways.
0: Right.
2: When on paper, it didn't look
0: it's
2: like
0: it's going to go sideways. And I think the grief you and I take, you take it way more than me, but the grief we take from internet potshotters and social media potshotters and other influencers are, yeah, but look at this. Look how much money you're leaving on the table. Look how much money you're just holding on to. Look, you're paying this out of order. There's a reason, and it's because none of these formulas in a spreadsheet account for life happen. And when you talk to thousands of people going through cancer treatment, infertility, job loss, then you realize margin and psychological wins are way more important than arbitrage.
2: Leverage.
0: Yeah.

0: Here's something most Medicare agents won't say. Most of them can't show you all your options. They're tied to a handful of companies, so they're only going to show you what those few sell. That's why I want you to know about Chapter. They search thousands of plans across dozens of carriers to find what fits you. And that can save you a lot of money. We heard from Mary in Virginia, who was paying over $400 a month. Chapter helped her switch to a plan for $168. That's over $2,700 a year back in her pocket. And listen, you only get certain windows of time to make this decision. If you miss it, you could be stuck with the wrong plan for an entire year. But here's the good news. Chapter's services are completely free to you. So don't settle for limited options or guess your way through this. Just dial #250 and say Medicare. That's #250 and say Medicare.
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0: Charleston, South Carolina. Let's talk to Aubrey. What's up, Aubrey?
1: Hi, how's it going?
0: Excellent. How are you, brother?
1: Doing good. It's weird. I can't believe I'm talking to you guys, listening to you guys for a long time.
0: We were just talking. We can't believe we're talking to you, man. That's awesome. What's up?
1: Very cool. Yeah, well, my son, Henley, he's 11 years old, and he opened up a Pokemon pack the other day. It's impossible to get him, but his grandmother bought him a Pokemon pack, and he happened to get a very valuable card in the pack.
2: Let's go, Grandma.
0: How valuable?
1: It was about probably about $1,400, but we sold it to a local card shop, so we got about $1,000.
0: Wow. $1,000?
1: Yeah.
2: What kind of card was it? Inquiring minds want to know.
1: It was the Mega Gengar EX, the most current release. That's like the chase card that everybody's after.
0: George has that tattooed on his lower back, actually.
2: Oh, that's the card.
0: Yeah, right above the Aztec sun he has. He got that one tattooed there.
2: How old is your son?
1: He's 11.
2: Okay.
0: Wow.
2: And did you give him the money?
1: Yeah, he's got – we're letting him – decide how he wants to do it. So he's a very, very responsible 11-year-old. You're going to laugh, but I want to let you guys know. He's read The Total Money Makeover, and then he's listened on Audible to Entree Leadership and Smart Money, Smart Kids. So he's like...
2: Goodness gracious. So no Legos for this guy.
0: You need to get him a bunch of toilet paper and teach him how to wrap houses or something. You're in danger of creating a nerd bigger than even us. That's awesome, man.
2: Way to go.
1: He's a good kid.
0: All right, so what's your question, man?
1: Yeah, so he's wondering what he should do with it. He has a plan so far. So I don't know if you would just share what he's thinking so far with you guys.
0: Sure.
1: Yeah, we basically, if you know, from the Smart Money, Smart Kids, we said there's three things you can do with money. You can save it, you can spend it, and you can give it. So he wants to give $300 to the church. He wants to save $300. He wants to spend $200 and then have the other $200 for, like, gifts for family and friends and kind of buying other people stuff.
2: How do we clone this kid?
0: Yeah,
2: this
0: is
2: crazy.
0: He real?
2: I literally thought you were going to say he wants to buy $1,000 worth of Pokemon packs to redo this. I'm like, you created a degenerate gambler at this point.
0: That's right.
2: Like, let's do it again. I love
1: you
2: that.
1: You know, you'd think so. Yeah, he's just super generous, and we're almost found myself trying to discourage his generosity. I'm like, I don't think that's quite the right move here. So he wanted to get your guys' thoughts on that plan. And
0: My only concern would be... with what you just told me is amazing, and that's a direct reflection of the parenting he's receiving. So kudos to you, man. Like, as the father of a 10-year-old, like, well done. That's awesome. We need more young people out in the world like him. My only concern would be that there's no sort of, this isn't the right word, but it's close enough, survivor's guilt. I got this money. My grandma bought me something. I ended up with $1,000. And so I kind of owe $200 to the side to buy other people's stuff, right?
1: Yeah.
0: And I would sit down with my son or my daughter at that age and make sure, like, I do believe I have an obligation. I owe, as a tither, I have a responsibility to pay back to my local church because I know where that money's going. It's going out to the local community, right? And to help the least of these in our community. Like, that's a responsibility I have. But if I'm going to buy gifts for friends, family, I want that to come from a place.

0: mean, I've talked about this a lot on the show, but my son and I for years went to breakfast once a week at a local Waffle House, and that was a way I taught him, here's what generosity like looks like, right? Let's be ridiculous and tip these waiters. And their response was so extraordinary. We developed relationships with the wait staff because we went there all the time for years, that I had to teach him, hey, you can't tip all of your money away because you got to pay bill. Like, you're going to have to like have a light bill one day, right? Because it was so overwhelming. Yeah. The reward was so big. And so I never imagined I'd have to teach a seventh grader that lesson. Like, you got to hold on to some of your money. You can't just give it all away. Man, I'd much rather be teaching from that place than the other, right? Good for you, man.
1: So, yeah, the ratios might be slightly off. You know, guys might decide, hey, let's do 100 to the church. We're going to do 100 that's spontaneous. So if we're out and we have a great server, you can hand them that $100 bill. We're going to put a couple hundred bucks in a high-yield savings account for short-term goals. I mean, the kid's going to be driving in 5 years, and we know how expensive cars are. And maybe put some in a long-term plan, like a 529 plan for college, just to show him and get him understanding compound growth.
0: Use this as an opportunity to really develop y'all's relationship. Teach him about how much you tithe and what percentage you use, and here's why. And so instead of tithing 30%, maybe you say, hey, me and your mom, because of this scripture, because of this teaching, because of whatever, here's how much we tithe. It's your money. You're free to do with what you want, but here's what we do, and here's why. And you begin to teach him the why underneath some of these exercises, and I think that can be a really powerful intimacy, and it's a way to connect with him at a deeper level, right?
2: Yeah. Well, and with that, I don't know your guys' thoughts. We weren't planning to like override his decision on it. I mean, we were thinking really it's $1,000 is going to come and go, right? Like, this is more of a teaching opportunity for him to even experience handling what's a lot of money for someone his age. I mean, would you guys agree with that, to not kind of override, I guess, unless he was doing something crazy?
0: I think
2: crazy's on here.
0: Yeah, I get that question a lot. When someone's like, hey, my kid just got $50 for raking the neighbor's yard and he wants to blow it on a Lego kit and he's 10, I say, let him blow it, because that's how they're going to learn. I'd much rather them do that than get their first raise at 22 like I did and go buy a stupid truck you can't afford.
1: You want their regret and failure to happen when they're 11 with $1,000 and not 31 with $100,000.
0: That's right.
1: So it's a great lesson to learn, because nothing's on fire and there's nothing fatal here. But I would let him have the final say, and you, as sort of a guide, can just offer some recommendations and go, what do you think, bud?
0: A great sentence starter with an 11-year-old is, all right, teach me about why you want to do this. Teach me about where you came up with the number 300 for. And teach me about wanting to put 200 aside. You want to give away 50%, half of this money. That's amazing.
2: Yeah.
0: Tell me about that. And have him just like, let him know at the age of 11 that he can talk to his dad about stuff. He can talk to his mom about stuff. Because now you're planting seeds that are going to pay off 10, 20, 30 years from now, which are amazing.
2: Yeah, absolutely.
1: Does grandma get a commission from the winnings here?
0: She better.
1: I think we get grandma a nice gift.
2: Split it with me?
1: I feel like if grandma bought me a lottery ticket and I hit, I feel like I should get grandma a little something. Some flowers.
0: Yeah.
2: Dude. Good idea.
1: Oh, that's awesome. Sure. You guys are so great all around. Yeah. This is a great question.
2: Quick, short follow-up. With that, we're kind of debating on what is he saving for right now, and if that should be in a high yield or if that should be in an investment. My thought was the cars is probably the next thing he's saving for, but any input from you guys on that?
0: Put in a high yield savings account.
1: Yeah, I mean, car is probably the big one, and then college is not too far beyond that. And so I like showing him how short-term savings works for goals and then how long-term investing works. And I like the mix of both, because he'll get a handle on both of these things are important. There's not really a priority here. It just depends on when the goal is going to happen.
2: Okay.
1: So I like this all around. Teach him a little giving, a little short-term saving, long-term investing, and, of course, spending.
0: Yeah.
1: Let him enjoy himself. He's 11.
0: Yeah, and you may have to look at him and say, hey, you know this Dave Ramsey guy you love? He spends a lot of time in Cabo. Like, learn to spend your money too, right? Dave's insanely generous, and Dave has a good time also, right? So you might have to push him a little bit, like, hey, we're going to go spend some of this money. We're going to go have some fun.
1: Yeah.
0: Because we want him to enjoy his life.
1: Teaching
0: also.
1: Someone to be well-rounded and balanced, that's one of the most difficult things you can do.
0: Because people tend to fall on one side of the teeter-totter or the other, yeah. All right, we'll be back.

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1: From the WMAY newsroom, I'm Mike Windmacher. Governor J.B. Pritzker announced on Friday that he is directing the Illinois Department of Commerce and Economic Opportunity to halt tax incentives for data centers starting on July 1st. The incentives have been in place as part of a bipartisan legislation signed by Pritzker in 2019. Pritzker called on lawmakers to pass comprehensive reform in the veto session after they failed to pass a massive reform on data centers before the end of the legislative session last week. The bill would have required data centers to pay for and supply their own renewable energy and report water use. State Representative Mike Coffey says legislation to build a downtown Springfield hotel and expand the Bank of Springfield Center can pass this summer. The Springfield Republican told WMAY's Patrick Pfingsten on PM Springfield that after the measure passed the Senate and headed to the House, it apparently became collateral damage in the failed stadium authority centered around a proposed new stadium for the Chicago Bears.
2: I was told that it was getting ready to come and then the Republicans caucused. So when the Republicans caucused, it gave time. You know, the Bears bill at the time we caucused hadn't been there yet. And somewhere in there, they decided, well, if we're not calling the Bears the Chicago stuff, then we're not calling the Springfield thing.
1: Coffey said he believed there was enough support in the House to pass the Springfield measure, and it can still pass this year. After the Illinois General Assembly failed this weekend to pass legislation aimed at keeping the Chicago Bears in Illinois, the team said Friday it is proceeding with a stadium project in Hammond, Indiana. WMAY's Patrick Pfingsten reports in his The Illinois newsletter, the Bears Board of Directors voted to proceed with the project yesterday. The Bears still have not chosen an exact site in Hammond, and some state sources say it does not appear Hammond is, quote, a done deal. For more news, visit WMAY.com.
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7: Here's your updated News Channel 20 Storm Team forecast. Mainly cloudy skies expected tonight with a slight chance of thunderstorms. Lows dip down to about 70. Winds out of the southwest, 8 to 15 miles per hour. A blend of clouds and sun. Tomorrow, slight chance of thunderstorms. Daytime highs approaching 88. 70 tomorrow night, slight chance of thunderstorms. I'm meteorologist Kara Foster on 97.7 and 970 WMAY, Springfield's News and Talk. Right now, it's 81 degrees.
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0: 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Today we're going to break down the most asked questions from this past week on Ask Ramsey.
1: Yeah, we got some questions around budgeting, how to pay off debt, building wealth. But the number one question was around retirement. And this is the age-old question. How can I determine if I have enough savings to retire?
0: Ooh, age-old. I see what you did there.
1: Age-old. See, you like that? Retirement. Good. This comes down to one core idea. You want to have enough saved so that you can live off the growth without depleting the principal. So without getting it down to zero while you're still alive. That's not fun. So your annual retirement expenses, you can divide that by 0.1. That's your retirement nest egg goal. If you're looking at 10% rate of return annually. So if you need 60 grand a year to live on, you need at least $600,000 invested in good growth stock mutual funds, averaging 10% annually. So that 60K comes from growth alone. Your principal stayed intact. That's 600 grand if that happens. So to get your number, ask yourself, where do you want to live in retirement? What does your ideal lifestyle look like? Will you have any other income streams like pensions, social security, part-time work? That all gets factored in here. And a few important reminders. If you're young especially, I would not fully count on that Social Security number, especially as your primary income.
0: I would absolutely have it be a bonus that may come.
1: I love
0: Plan
1: that.
0: For it to not exist.
1: It's gravy on top. And be completely debt-free before you retire. 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
0: All right, let's roll out to Toronto, Ontario, or as Texans call it, Northern Oklahoma, and talk to Alex. What's up, Alex?
1: Did we lose him?
0: Alex, you there?
1: It's that Canadian phone line stuff. We just can't figure it out. All right. We'll try Alex later on.
0: Let's go to Greg in Charlottesville, Virginia. What's up, Greg?
2: Hey, John and George. Honored to speak with y'all. Huge fans of both your shows.
0: Thank you, brother. Thank you. Appreciate you, man. What's up?
2: Hey, so my wife and I are... I have the opportunity to buy the house that we are renting. We've been renting it for 5 years. We love the property. It's a 2.5-acre property, single-family home. The reason we have some pause is because I've heard Dave talk a lot about manufactured homes and the way they go down in value. This is a double-wide that is on a permanent foundation. You know, it's got a block foundation the whole way around. The title has also been relinquished to the county, so it's a permanent dwelling. Does the rule, quote, that manufactured homes go down in value still apply to this situation versus one that's parked on a rented piece of land with wheels on it? I've not heard Dave talk about that.
0: I don't know.
1: I just go, if you weren't renting this place, would you guys be on the market going, that's the one?
2: Probably because of the market in this area.
1: What's it cost for a single family home in your area?
0: $17 million.
2: So the comps for like a 3-bedroom, 2-bath, 1,600 square foot house on 2.5 acres is probably $450 around here.
1: Okay.
2: And we have the opportunity to buy this one for $300.
1: That feels like a lot of money for a house of that type.
2: Okay, so the landlord, we have a great relationship with him. He's owned it for 15 years, and he bought it for 90, and it's now appraised right at 300.
0: Is the home appraising for that, or is the land appraising for that?
2: The whole thing. Yeah, the land itself is almost 200.
0: Yeah, I would imagine the land is what's appreciated around this, especially in Toronto. Getting 200,
1: the real asset,
0: two, is the dirt. 2.5 acres is the dirt. Yeah.
1: What's your financial situation?
2: Oh, it's fine. We have no debt. We're ready to buy.
1: How much do you have in savings?
2: We love the about $50,000.
1: So you'd be taking on a $250,000 mortgage?
2: Yeah.
1: Have you crunched the numbers on a 15-year fixed rate to see what that payment would end up being?
2: Yeah, it all works fine. We'd be fine. We would actually love to buy it. I was just curious if there was any insights on the double wide. Outside, it looks like a ranch house. It has no, you couldn't tell it's a double wide from the outside. Inside, it still has the paneling on the walls. We've lived here for 5 years. We love it. I was just wanted to get an opinion on that. And that's,
1: I mean, obviously it's appreciated, but I think that's because of the dirt, not because of the house. So I don't want you to be misled thinking that, well, this house is going to be worth $500,000. It may one day, but that's going to be largely due to the dirt, and that house will be scrapped and they'll put something else on there.
0: Yeah. Given the way how they've surrendered the title, et cetera, I can't give you an answer. I don't know.
1: We'd be lying if we were like,
0: yeah,
1: it absolutely will do this or this. I would just personally,
2: right,
1: if you're not ready to buy a traditional single family home, then I would just pause and keep renting and wait to get that $400,000 house a year or two from now.
0: Or, at the very, very least, brother, I know you've lived there for 5 years. I would still go through the entire rigmarole and get a full home inspection on it and talk to an inspector. Mm-hmm. Even though you've lived there and said, no, we know everything about this house. We've lived there for 5 years. I'd want someone to come through. That'd be worth the money for me to make sure I knew what I was getting into and what it's worth. And you may want to check with a mortgage professional in your area, and check and see if there's lending law differences on mobile homes versus traditional homes. I just don't have enough. I don't know enough. Dave might know that off the top of his head.
2: I talked with Churchill, and we've started the process.
0: Okay. And I trust them. I mean, I've trusted them multiple times. And so
1: what do you guys make?
2: About 80.
1: Okay. I'm just trying to think, how long would it take you guys to save up another 50 grand or 70 grand? Would that be 2-3 years?
2: At least, because so right now we've been married for the 5 years that we've lived here. We've saved the 50 in 5, but we've been only paying $1,000 in rent. If we move out, which the landlord has said we're either moving out or we're buying, anything else in the area is $1,800 to $2,500 in rent. We're renting from my employer, actually, so we've been getting a great deal with that. Mm-hmm. So if we move out, that's kind of one of the other motivations for just buying it, because of what rent is going to be if we just move out.
1: Yeah, but rent is temporary, and this home is a long-term decision. So that's the piece I'm thinking through, is 10 years from now, are you going to be really glad you bought this thing, or are you going to go, man, it probably wasn't the smartest decision at the time. We were kind of strong-armed into it with this ultimatum of either go rent for $1,800 or buy it. And so that's the part that I don't like doing this from a place of sort of urgency.
0: I have to. I got to keep my boss happy. Sure. I've got to keep my – yeah.
1: But it sounds like you guys – you've made the decision in your head, and now you're just like, was this – should we be continue down this path?
2: Yeah.
1: What if you what?
2: What if we bought it thinking we would sell it in 5 to 7 years?
0: That's what I can't give you an answer on. If it was a traditional mobile home, I would say it's going to go down in value. Because it's by itself on 2.5 acres, there's a possibility in Toronto that the dirt appreciates pretty significantly.
1: That's what you're hoping for in that scenario. And that's just, there's a gamble there.
0: I can't see a world where the home appreciates, but maybe the dirt will appreciate. But nobody can look in a crystal ball like that.

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0: Today's scripture of the day is 1 Peter 5:8. Be alert and of sober mind. Your enemy, the devil, prowls around like a roaring lion looking for someone to devour. Jordan Peterson says, don't be a slave to stupid rules. Like your clothes have to match all the time, George.
1: How'd you know?
0: Well, I can just see your clothes match.
1: Fashion has rules.
0: Mine don't always. They may be stupid rules.
1: Jordan Peterson famously wears matching suits.
0: Yeah, his suits are pretty fancy. Yeah. Let's go out to James in Boston. Hey, James, what's up, man?
2: Hey, how's it going?
0: Doing all right, brother. How are you, man?
2: Hey, doing pretty good. So me and my fiance, we're both 20. We have one kid together right now. And
0: did you say you're 20?
2: Yes.
0: Okay. All right.
2: We both moved out when I was 16. She moved out when she was 17. Neither of us have parents behind us at this point. And we recently found out that I'm terminally ill. And I have like 10 to 12 years. That's the kind of estimate.
0: Okay.
2: And so...
0: what's the diagnosis, man?
2: I would like to keep it private, but it's okay. More having to do with brain function.
0: Okay.
2: And I make like about 30 an hour right now. She makes about 25 an hour. And so I guess my question is, we both are going to school right now. I'm going to school to be an electrician. She's going to school to be a registered nurse. And with like 10 to 12 years left, I was wondering if it would be better for us to go out and take a loan out to get a house now. That's something that she has for when I'm gone, or wait a couple of years until we're both settled in our jobs. And I don't think the size of that house would change much, but we can do a lot of the work ourselves for fixing it up. But I guess that would be my question.
0: So first off, man, you're pretty sober minded for a 20-year-old with a young child and a fiance. And it's like to just tell you, man, I hate that you're in this position. I hate it for you, man.
2: Yeah, me too.
0: Yeah. Well, yeah, especially. How long have you been wrestling with this diagnosis?
2: For the past year now.
0: Okay.
2: About a year now, yeah.
0: So it's set in. This is happening, right?
2: Yeah. Okay. Yeah, no, definitely.
0: This isn't going to be any help at all, but can I just say this? I have close friends who work in pretty advanced medicine right now, especially with this influx of wild new technology. And for whatever it's worth, it may be worth keeping a light on. The story I'm being told, there's going to be some earth-shattering transformations in health technology over the next 5 to 6 years. And I'll be praying for you, man. And I hope that some of these discoveries and some of these new interventions may be able to support you and change your life, man.
2: Yeah, no, definitely. I try and live my life like there's going to be a cure, and try and live each day to its fullest. You know, that's all you can do.
0: Love it. The last thing on earth I would do is sign up for a chain myself to any sort of payment that I'm going to have to make. Because with a 10 to 12 year window, I'm sure they told you that might be 6 years too, might be 5 years also, right?
2: It's at least 10 years, but yeah,
0: okay.
2: No more than 15, but like, yeah, at least 10 years.
0: I wouldn't recommend that. I love the idea of your wife going to get a, or your fiance about to be your wife. I love the idea of her getting a certification like this. It's going to give her a career after you've passed. You entering into being an electrician right now, I mean, that's a 7-year process, isn't it, before you're fully licensed?
2: Yeah, I have some scholarships to get some money off of that and also do a like kind of fast-paced course.
0: How quickly could you get out into the field?
2: I think 4 years, but I have a friend that's going to be able to help me get he has an electrical company, and he's going to help me get in there early and do work for him.
0: So here's what I want you to keep in mind. The single most precious resource you have right now is time.
2: Right.
0: And so if I'm looking at a 3-year-old who's about to be a 4-year-old, and I'm looking at 1 to 2 to 3 more years of having to work 5 million hours a week to try to get my journeyman's license to do this, and I'm making $30 an hour right now in my current job, and my wife's about to be a registered nurse, and maybe we could invest in her so that she can go get her nurse practitioner degree, or she can get her bachelor's in nursing. Like, that would be where I begin to look at what's the best thing I can do to provide. Is it also going to school just because I have some scholarship opportunities, or am I going to be the greatest foundation and anchor so that she can go build an amazing life? So in the event I'm not here, she is so set up to go do whatever she wants to do.
2: Right. Yeah.
0: But time.
2: Yeah, no, that's really what I want to do for her.
0: Time is the thing. And so if time right. means you're going to be at home and you're going to be an anchored presence, you're making $30 an hour, which is a great hourly wage, man. You're not going to, you know, you're not going to go buy a 17,000 square foot house with $30 an hour, but man, that's a good wage, especially if you can support her. She can go get a nursing degree debt free. You can spend precious, precious time with this baby that's coming. That's where my head goes. George, what do you think?
1: Yeah. Do you guys have any debt currently?
2: No, no debt.
1: Do you have savings in the bank?
2: Yeah, about 10 grand.
1: Awesome. Well, I definitely would not go out and buy a house right now. It's not going to give you the stability you think, because that payment's going to stay that payment. And if something were to happen to you, well, now she's on the hook for that payment. Otherwise, she needs to sell this house. And so yeah. I would wait until you guys are financially ready to buy this house, as if you didn't have this diagnosis, and just save up a strong down payment. I mean, I'm from the Boston area. I don't think you can get a house at 20 within a 30-mile radius of the city. Without
2: okay, so I don't live in Boston, but it's in a rural area. So it's
1: what is the house going to cost?
2: You can get some for 225 to 300 range.
1: Okay, so that's still
2: and
1: even
2: that's
1: making 100K
2: out.
1: With rates right now, you might still be looking at, you know, almost a six-figure down payment to do this the right way, where it's 25% of your monthly take-home pay, and then I would work to pay this thing off the next 10 to 15 years.
2: Right.
1: And so putting a huge down payment, buying a reasonable home, that's going to help you knock out the mortgage fast. That's the best thing you can do for her, is leave her with no mortgage payment, no debt, a bunch of money in the bank. And in the meantime, invest for the future. Invest for that child, for college in a 529 plan. Invest in your own retirement that she will then inherit one day. And so that you leave her in the best position possible to where she's not scrambling.
2: So what if in a couple of years she's going to be a registered nurse and she's making close to 50 an hour? Could I, in these next 2 years, be saving, both of us saving up a bunch of cash to put down like whatever, 50 grand or something like that?
0: Close
2: to that?
0: Absolutely.
1: Yeah, that would be my next goal for you guys, is every dollar is focused on that down payment fund, and we're just putting in a high yield savings account for the next, let's say, 2 years. How much money could you guys sock away in 2 years doing this?
2: That's hard to say. I would say 25, maybe 30. I would say 30 would be.
1: So 15 grand a year, a little over $1,000 a month,
2: yeah,
1: is what you guys could do right now?
2: Yeah, probably.
0: And also cash flow her nursing school?
2: Yeah.
1: Yeah, I mean, that's the plan. And if it takes another year or two after that to get the down payment, once her income's up, then I would do that. Because you're probably going to need at least 50, 60, 70 down on a $230,000 home in order to keep it at that 25% of take-home pay. So that's the
2: right.
1: That's the math equation you're trying to solve for here. And so the baby steps still apply. The math is the math. I would have a will in place. I'm assuming you don't have term life insurance at the time of the diagnosis.
2: I don't.
1: Okay.
0: And I'll tell you this, having sat with...
2: I have a question.
0: Yeah,
2: I have a question about that.
0: Go real fast.
2: I got tested without my legal name. Can I still get life insurance?
1: I doubt it. With the diagnosis, they're going to look up every single medical record you've ever had, regardless.
2: There would be no medical record.
0: Well, I mean, but you're going to have to perjure yourself.
1: Yeah, I mean,
0: you'd have to lie.
1: Yeah, it would be fraud at that point. So
0: they're going to ask you if you have any diagnosis, whatever.
1: You can still contact them and see what your options are. There might be like a guaranteed issue policy. It's expensive. It helps cover like part of the mortgage, but it's not going to be what you usually could get.
0: We'll be thinking about you, Brother James. Thanks for the call, my man. Remember, there's ultimately only one way to financial peace, and that's to walk daily with the Prince of Peace, Christ Jesus.

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3: ABC News, I'm Dave Packer. We're hearing this hour from U.S. Central Command that U.S. forces shot down four Iranian one-way drones fired at the Strait of Hormuz and then struck Iranian coastal surveillance radar sites in Gorik and Keshem Island in response. The latest government employment report showing employers added 172,000 jobs last month. But the prospect that stronger than expected jobs numbers could increase the odds of a Fed rate hike sent the stock market sharply lower, especially chip stocks. President Trump says the soon-to-be acting director of national intelligence, Bill Pulte, should cut positions at the Office of the Department of National Intelligence, President Trump on Air Force One.
4: I wouldn't mind. I've heard that's way too high for way too long. Yeah, I wouldn't mind. If he cut, I wouldn't mind that.
3: The Senate early today approving a $70 billion immigration enforcement package. The bill passed without an amendment to address the president's anti-weaponization fund. Now it's headed over to the House. This is ABC News. A Georgia law that impacts local elections in Atlanta is facing a legal challenge.
5: The law makes local races in five metro Atlanta counties nonpartisan, and DeKalb County District Attorney Sherry Boston says that violates the Constitution because it doesn't apply to every Georgia county.
6: If the legislature chooses to make these races nonpartisan, it should be everyone and not just Democratic DAs that represent the city of Atlanta.
5: If the measure is not thrown out by the courts, it will take effect in 2028. Jonathan O'Brien, ABC News, Atlanta.
3: The Chicago Bears are moving ahead with plans to build a new stadium in Hammond, Indiana. The organization's board of directors voted to advance the development project. The Bears chairman and CEO said that the team believes a world-class stadium project will transform the region. Indiana Governor Mike Braun extending a welcome from the Hoosier State. Dave Packer, ABC News.
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9: Why'd I go to the doctor? Working on the farm, my heart kept skipping a beat. I didn't think much of it, but my daughters made me get checked out. Turns out I have atrial fibrillation, which increases the risk of stroke about 5 times.
10: Symptoms like irregular heartbeat, heart racing, chest pain, shortness of breath, fatigue, or lightheadedness can come and go. But if it's AFib, the risk of stroke remains. If you have symptoms, contact a doctor.
9: I'm so glad I did.
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11: From the WMAY newsroom, I'm Mike Winmacher. A man has been permanently banned from a local theater group after volunteers accused him of sexual harassment. The Springfield Municipal Opera Association, commonly known as the Muni, said in a statement Friday morning, the ban was issued after an appeal of a complaint earlier this spring. Kevin Burke III, the president of the Muni Board of Managers, told WMAY's Sam Madoni on AM Springfield that a complaint of verbal and online harassment was investigated in March and April, with limited action taken in the initial decision in May. That resulted in widespread backlash on social media. Burke said after the complaint appealed, board members learned that the incident was not isolated when others stepped forward with similar claims about